0: Haggai was an old man, and was the first prophet God spoke through after the captivity. His prophecy would take place with the correction of years, aligned with Gentile kings, along with the history of Israel, about 410. I know most of you would say, well, it was 520. No, there's a 110-year correction. 410 is when it would have taken place. And Zechariah would take off in about the middle of Haggai, when speaking time-wise. So what it was is the people had the orders to go back and rebuild Jerusalem, as Ezra and Nehemiah so-called declared. The wall kind of was patched up, and the Samaritans wanted to help, and they were not allowed, and they began to give trouble, and this kind of stopped the building, so to speak, and they built a lot of fancy houses for themselves, but they kind of let God's house slide by the wayside. I mean, 15 years later, we are here, okay? And they've just kind of forgotten about God. That happens in many people's lives, and that's what makes this book so very important, is to kind of get the cobwebs out and remember who you are, where you are, and what time it is. Haggai, Feast or Festival, chapter 1, verse 1. The date is given in the first verse. In the second year of Darius the king, in the sixth month, in the first day of the month, that'd be about our August, came the word of the Lord by Haggai, the prophet, unto Zerubbabel. What does Zerubbabel mean? I want you to know. It means born in Babel, but he comes out. Okay, who comes out of confusion? God's elect do. Okay, the son of Shealtiel, that's whom God blesses. Okay, governor of Judah, and to Joshua, which is Jesus, our Savior, if you would, son of Josedech, which is to say, whom Yah makes. Justifies, okay? The high priest saying, what was the message? Verse 2, listen carefully. Thus speaketh the Lord of hosts, saying, this people say the time is not come, the time that the Lord's house should be built. It just isn't time yet. Now, you know, our Father kind of expects his house to be built first, even before yours is, basically. In other words, he wants attention directed to it, because without God, what are we? Okay. Verse 3, then came the word of the Lord by Haggai the prophet, saying, and I want you to know this is the Lord's word, not the prophet's, but through the prophet. Verse 4, is it time for you, O ye, to dwell in your sealed houses? I mean, you've got panel houses, fancy. And this house lie waste. I mean, the temple is not even built yet. Here you, and you keep saying, is it time yet? And here you live in these fancy paneled houses, and you're not even paying any attention to the temple of God. Father doesn't like that, okay? Now, this is what happens when you leave God out of the equation of your life today. You know, we the many-membered body makes up the temple of Christ in these end times. And when you leave Christ and our Father out of the equation, this is how he feels about it. You kind of get a look into his emotions here with this. Yeah, you got all these fancy houses you're living in, but not time. I don't even have the foundation going here hardly. Verse 5, now therefore thus saith the Lord of hosts, consider your ways. Now, this word is used 5 times in this book. And it means you better consider, you better sit down and you better think long and hard on this. You better let it settle right down into the little stem buds of your mind, what the Father has to say, how he truly feels about it. Okay? This is why, because this is what you've led yourself to. Where you sit there as you consider, you have brought yourself into that condition. Verse 6, you've sown much, and bring in little. You know why? Because they sow it to themselves, not to the Father. You eat, but you have not enough. You drink, but you're not filled with drink. You clothe you, but there is none warm. And he that earneth wages to put it into a bag or a bucket with holes. And who puts the holes in the bag? God does. You know, what God is telling you, I'm going to make sure that everything you do, I'm going to put holes in it where my blessings are totally away from it, and you're going to fall flat on your face. This is why he said, you sit down and you think a moment, you consider. And of course, five times is grace. You better bring Christ into your life. You better think about him. You better think about his ways. All wisdom comes from God. You cannot operate without wisdom. And well, how could I tie into that wisdom? That's what this word is for. That's why we study it. That's why it's important in your life, to make it a part of your life. You know, you see, God can put those holes in your bag just as easy as he can seal them back up and make that bag fill and make your common sense begin to add to your peace of mind. Because what he's saying here, you have all these things and you're scrabbling around, not building my house, and you never are satisfied. You never are going to find peace of mind that way. Our Heavenly Father wants to protect his family, and he does protect his family. And he blesses them. And you know, any time that you see a man that is successful, then, you know, he's practicing a little common sense, which is to say God's way. Or anytime else, if somebody, you might say, well, there are some of them are with ill-gotten gains. Don't worry, they won't keep that. You can never hang on to ill-gotten gains. Some way or another, let me rephrase that. They never have peace of mind going along with that, because they've always got to look over their shoulder, not happy at all. So our Father is your Father. He created you. And he can either seal those holes up in your bucket, or he can put holes in it. You always get what you deserve. You reap what you sow. And quite frankly, if our Father isn't happy, you're not going to be happy. I'll rephrase that. If our Father isn't happy with you, you're not going to be happy either. Verse 7, thus saith the Lord of hosts, consider your ways. Now, he didn't say consider somebody else's ways. He didn't say consider the church's ways. He said consider your way. Okay, you get it right down where the rubber meets the road. And you think this over. That's what it means. Take inventory. What are you doing? Verse 8, go up to the mountain. That's the hill country. And bring wood. And build the house, and I will take pleasure in it, and I will be glorified, saith the Lord. In other words, what about when that first one was built? What did Solomon build? Oh, it was marble. Best you could find. Oh, it was so beautiful. Fantastic. Everything about it, solids. What God is saying, hey, if you'll just go up there and chop some wood, get a little lumber and build this one, just build it out of lumber. I'll be happy with it. I'll be totally happy with it. There is something in this verse that is hidden from the eyes of most. You would never see it without seeing the Hebrew manuscripts and having a little knowledge of the Hebrew, the word glorified. It, in the Hebrew tongue, does not end with a he, which it's supposed to. That's an H. Doesn't have the H there. What does that mean? Well, some of the scholars would say, which is the number 5 in the Hebrew language. Okay, it's 5. Which, what does 5 signify? Grace. Okay. And many scholars would say, well, it's the five things that we're missing in this temple. No, with grace there, God is glorified. Okay. When you bring Christ, which is our grace, into it, it's complete, regardless of what it's made out of. You got it? It's important that you do. The Hebrew word is ekabda, without the he, at the close, to final it. And it lets you know that that's missing. And any time that you have these other things, you will find that God's glory ends with the he, in like Exodus as an example. So he lets this to let you know, to be glorified, there must be this number five, which is to say grace, which is to say Christ in that temple. That's what we have today. And that's what makes the temple complete, because it is the many-membered body. This goes a lot deeper if you just stop a moment and consider. What did Christ say at his trial? And that men were giving him the trial. What did he say? Destroy this temple and I can rebuild it in 3 days. Okay. He was 3 days in the tomb, and what happened? He resurrected, and he's the head of that temple, the many-membered body of Christ, whereby dwells grace, unmerited favor. And that completes the temple of God, and God is glorified through Emmanuel, God with us. Oh, that is so beautiful, and it is so complete. You with companion Bibles, you will have much information given concerning that. It makes a very interesting side study into the hidden facts. Hidden anymore because we don't have it in the Hebrew manuscripts where it's obvious to the eye. Therefore, that's why I love the companion Bible, that it calls these things to your attention from the very Masorah itself. It is noted in the Masorah and many other things that are ever so important. But basically, back to simplicity, it means that this house, whether it's made out of wood or just human beings, as long as it has grace, has that number five, which is to say grace, which is to say Christ, is complete. Okay. Verse 9, you look for much and lo, it came to little. Everything you do without Christ. And when you brought it home, I did blow upon it. That's our Father speaking. Whoof, and it's gone. Why? Good question. Why, saith the Lord of hosts? Because of mine house that is waste, and you run every man into his own house. The reason I blow on it and the reason I tear you up is you let my house lie idle and you go chasing off to your own fancy panel houses and let mine stand out there in ruins. And what he's talking about here in that missing from that prior verse that is today, if you leave grace, how can God be glorified without grace? That comes, in case you don't realize it, glorified, translated to English, is ekvada, okay? It means, how can I be glorified without grace? He can't. So you add the grace back to it, five, okay? And even say, you look for a whole bunch. You build those fancy houses and think you are so much, and I'm going to blow on it. And you know, our Father, when he's not happy, and if you ever wanted a time where it makes it very clear he's not happy, that verse seals it, okay? Especially when he lets you know in the verse before, if you're really sharp with it, why you leave him out of the equation. In other words, the H is missing. And you might say, well, you tell me a little more about that. YHVH, that's your Father's name. Don't leave him out. Verse 10. Therefore, the heaven over you is stayed from dew. I'm not going to let it fall. And the earth is stayed from her fruit. As far as that latter-day rain coming down to help you, you can forget it. You can just scratch it off. It's not going to happen. And you know something? Without the latter rain, nothing you do will ever materialize. It'll all blast right in the field.
1: Okay.
0: You'll think it's always going to be so great. Not without that dew from heaven, without the wishes of God, it's finished. Okay. It will just blast in the field and it'll never amount to anything. It's just like your life without God's blessings, you're going nowhere. Absolutely going nowhere. Verse 11. I called for a drought upon the land and upon the mountains and upon the corn and upon the new wine and upon the oil and upon that which the ground bringeth forth and upon men, this is Adam in the Hebrew, and upon cattle and upon all the labor of the hands. I'm going to ruin everything you try to do if you leave my house vacant. If you leave my house empty, you leave me out of your life, and I guarantee you I will ruin everything you touch. That's kind of a bad situation, my friend. But when we come down to these end times, and that's basically what these minor prophets address, okay? They gave you a type historically, but in the future sense, it's talking about today. And these people that won't wish to leave God out of the equation, even some going so far as to want to ban him from the vocabulary, and you wonder why they're such miserable creatures, and they are. Okay. Miserable creatures. Never find, you know, get a life. The only life they have is trying to tear up somebody else's blessings. It's not going to happen. They cannot destroy our blessings because they're God-given. And God will see that they have everything. They're going to reap everything they sow. If they want God out of the vocabulary, they don't have to worry because God removes them out of his. That's to say the book. And they're hell-bound. And good riddance, okay? We don't need people like that. They're so miserable that they have no answer to anything, so they live in a world that is terrible, absolutely terrible. God is in control. And when you consider and know and understand, you better know he's in charge. Verse 12, then Zerubbabel, the son of Shealtiel, that's to say ask of God, that means something here, and Joshua, the Savior, the son of Josedek, that's to say Yah is righteous, and he is, the high priest, with all the remnant of the people obeyed. I want to repeat that. Obeyed the voice of the Lord their God and the words of Haggai the prophet and the Lord their God had sent, as the Lord their God had sent him, and the people did fear before the Lord. I mean, they changed, they believed what was taught. And did something about it. You know, that makes a big difference. That pleases our Father. And you know something? It happens that quick in your own life when you turn back to him. And when you realize he's the real captain of your ship. You can sail that ship wherever you want to. But he's the real captain because he's the judge. But not just a few. But all of them, these words hit home. Why? Because they were true, every word of it. I mean, they were hanging out on a limb to dry. Okay, everything they attempted flopped. And they knew why. Verse 13. Then spake Haggai, the Lord's messenger, in the Lord's message unto the people, saying, I am with you, saith the Lord. That makes a big difference. And do you know something? He's with you today if you're in his word. This is why when you remind him of the promises, he's going to fulfill them. Okay. That's his promise to you. But you have to remind him. You have to talk to him about it. You have to be willing to obey him and know that he is with us. And when the Lord lets us know, I am with you, then you're in good shape. You're in the Word, and the Word is with you. Verse 14, and the Lord stirred up the spirit of Zerubbabel, the son of Shealtiel, governor of Judah, and the spirit of Joshua, the son of Josedech, the high priest, and the spirit of all the remnant of the people. And they came and did work, W-O-R-K, did work in the house of the Lord of hosts, their God. When you do that work, when you keep that house going, and well, what is that house? It's building that many-membered body. That is the temple of God in these end times. You know, I thank our Father that he has given us such a platform, our own transponder, gives us a 22,000 miles in space plus 300 miles rather, and to rain down that word of God on every square foot of this hemisphere and plus around the world to let people know God is with us if you will be with him. If you stop a moment, and if you consider, that means let it settle way down into the little buds of your mind, that it's terrible being alone when God will never leave us nor forsake us if you'll stay with him. If you will let him know you love him, his reply will be, I am with you. And when he is with you, that latter-day rain falls upon you, and everything you touch, other than that, that's a little trouble that you can handle, because he'll always show you a way through. And he'll never test you over what you can bear. 1 Corinthians chapter 10, verse 13 declares that. You can always cut it. Can-do type people. When God is with you, who can be against you? It doesn't matter. Okay. Because if they're enemies of God, they're enemies of ours. And so it is. But the whole remnant followed him and blessed him, and God blessed them. Verse 15, to complete the chapter. In the 4th and 20th day of the 6th month, we're kind of back to September here, is the second year of Darius the king. The next chapter will open up 3 weeks later. Time is pretty well recorded in this great book. It has to do with the end times, of course, and the house of God. I don't want you to think, and I hope that God got the point, of some fancy building is not what God's talking about. A building will not save you. A preacher will not save you. The altar will not save you. But Christ the Savior will save you. He should be the head of your house when you bring him into that equation. It is not, so by this God is saying, it doesn't matter what you make that building out of, as long as you have grace, 5. Long as you have Christ there, I'm with you. Doesn't matter what that building is made out of. Doesn't matter what that building is worth. If you have Christ there, what is really important, that dew from heaven, which is to say the real truth of God's word with understanding and taught in the simplicity in which God brings it forth, where all can understand, then you have the blessings of God. And that's what is ever, ever so very, very important. Chapter 2, verse 1. In the 7th month, in the 1 and 20th day of the month, this is 3 weeks later after that last verse, came the word of the Lord by the prophet Haggai, saying, Lord, keeping him pretty well posted here, leading and directing. What does he say? Verse 2, speak now to Zerubbabel, the son of Shealtiel, governor of Judah, and to Joshua, the son of Josedech, the high priest, and to the residue of the people, saying, this is the message from Almighty God, who is left among you that saw this house in her first glory? Ooh, it was nice. The walls, they were polished. It just shined when the sun shone upon it. And how did you see it now? It doesn't look like much. You know, if you run a comparison like that. Is it not in your eyes in comparison of it as nothing? In other words, when you compare it, if you compare it to the eye, not much of a comparison there. Verse 4, yet now be strong, O Zerubbabel, saith the Lord, and be strong, O Joshua, son of Josedek, the high priest, and be strong, all ye people of the land, saith the Lord, and work. I want to repeat that again, W-O-R-K. But I thought grace is what saved us. Well, it has a lot to do with it, but the work does too. You leave the work out of it and you're nothing. Okay, you want holes in your bucket? Don't work for God then, okay? And work, for I am with you, saith the Lord of hosts. You know, it doesn't get any better than that. When you know that God is with you, who can be against you? It doesn't matter. Again, it doesn't matter. Our Father is so blessed, he loves to bless his children. He loves to seal up those holes in the bucket, in your bag. He loves to, so that you really, that dew from heaven amounts to something in your life. In other words, when you sow, you're going to reap. That's work. And when you work for the Father, it's going to be successful. That doesn't mean there won't be some bumps in the road, because God doesn't like hothouse lilies that wilt the first time the sun hits them. A bunch of wimps. He likes can-do type people. And when you know God is with you, you don't wilt at the first little opposition that comes along. Okay, why? We don't give up ground, we take it. Christians are not second-class citizens. We are these citizens. We're the children that God loves. And, well, aren't you afraid you'll offend someone? I never worry about offending someone. I figure if I'm serving God and that offends somebody, to hell with them, okay? They're on their way, and so it is. Political correctness is trying to take manhood and womanhood and childhood out of Christianity, and it's not going to work, okay? We're not going to let it. When we have our Father and we follow him, then anyone that gets in the way of that could be in a heap of hurt, okay? So that's as it is. When God is with you and you do that work, he's going to bless what you do. Now, you know, a lot of people would say, well, that sounds a little strong to me. Well, it is, you know? But truth is always true, and it is hits the mark. It's actual, it's simple. And that way it's more easily understood. Well, again, aren't you concerned you might offend somebody? Not in the least, okay, not in the least. The people that have eyes to see and ears to hear are the children of our fathers that we want to reach. The rest, we're not casting pearls before swine. Wouldn't matter anyway. Verse 5. According to the word that I covenanted with you when you came out of Egypt, so my spirit remaineth among you, fear ye not. And he's referring here to Exodus chapter 29, verse 45. What did he covenant with us? That he would be with us. That he would bless us. He covenanted that even before this, that Abraham would become a blessing to all peoples who would believe, that would have that number 5, grace. Okay. And when you stay in that vein, then people are blessed. Well, again, don't you think that might, well, it shouldn't offend anyone. Blessings are a wonderful thing. And if you have eyes to see and ears to hear, and you're not belligerent where you try to interrupt the flow of God's work, then naturally you'll be blessed also. So Father's word is so complete, and he is so blessed. Verse 6, to continue. For thus saith the Lord of hosts, yet once, it is a little while, and I will shake the heavens and the earth and the sea and the dry land. You know, this is something that has to do very much with the last moments. It is written in the last verses of chapter 12, the great book of Hebrews in the New Testament. You better know which rock you're standing on. And your rock had better be Christ, because God makes it very clear. He said, you better really believe in Christ. For not this time, I'm not going to shake the earth only. I'm going to shake heaven also. And I'm going to shake out that can be shaken. You see, a Christian standing on the rock can't be shaken because he's the one doing the shaking. Got it? Okay. Our Father is letting you know that end time shaking mentioned in Zechariah chapter 14, we'll be there in a few days. It's a fantastic book, that book of Zechariah. It'll be coming up. And our Father letting us know what tomorrow's newspapers will say. And that's why this warning is given. Yet once more. Well, what does once more mean? That's the last time. Well, why will it be the last time? There won't be any need for a time after that. Okay, that's the end. And all things will be made right. What a fantastic book. Book of Haggai, feast or festival. It is a feast when you feast on the word of God, whereby verse by verse, so that you know and understand what it is that our Father has to say. Saying through a prophet after the captivity, which even comes to this day. That's why it's ever so important, so you don't miss the next lecture. Bless your heart, you listen a moment, won't you please?
1: The Mark of the Beast on CD is our free introductory offer to you. 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You need to know what the Mark of the Beast is. As it's written in Revelation chapter 13, verse 8, many will be deceived. There is no need for you to be deceived. Christ said in Mark 13:23, "Behold, I have foretold you all things." 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
0: And there we are back again. Let's have the 800 number, please. 1-800-643-4645. That number is good from Puerto Rico, throughout the U.S., Alaska, Hawaii, all over Canada. If the Spirit moves and you have a question, share it. Won't you do that? Please never ask a question about a particular reverend or denomination or organization. Let's don't judge people. Our Father's the judge, and boy, he does not need our help in doing that. He knows who to bless and who not to bless, and without our help. But what he does want us to do is work. That is to say, planting the seeds and working in his vineyard to see that the word itself, in common sense and in the simplicity in which Christ delivers it, that word is shared equally with all peoples whomsoever will hear. We thank our Father for that. Right. Those of you that listen by shortwave around the world, it's always a pleasure hearing from you. Your announcer at the end of the hour will give you our mailing address. Now, you got a prayer request. You don't need a mailing address. You don't need a telephone number. You just need to talk to him. You don't even have to say it out loud. He reads your mind. He knows what you're thinking. Let him know you love him. Won't you do that? That's what he really wants from you. You're his child. He loves all of his children, may not love what you're doing, but he does love you. Always repent of all sins and let him know you love him. Father, around the globe we come. We ask that you lead, guide, direct, Father. Touch in Yeshua's precious name. Thank you, Father. Amen. Okay, and question time. We're going to get into the questions. We got Eliza from South Carolina. When do we take communion? What holidays? Do you have any tapes on this subject? Well, we have communion at various times, but three times a year, as often as you meet. They met three times a year. They met at Passover, they met at Pentecost, they met at the Feast of Tabernacles. And I like to take communion at that point. Sometimes people take it every time they meet. You would take it more than once a week. And that way it gets to be kind of a ritual rather than the beautiful thing that it is. It is so special. And there's nothing wrong with taking communion when there's illness or when a person needs it, okay? But be that as it may. BJ from South Carolina. And I see that you have a problem with a granddaughter. And I see that her husband has a drug problem and so forth, and that they kind of, and the fact that you're along in years, 70 and 64, what should we do when we are approached again by our granddaughter for money or living expenses? Would it be wrong to totally cut our granddaughter off financially? Would God be angry or disappointed with us for doing this since two small children are involved? We are so torn and fearful. You know, it's difficult to give advice on this subject other than to say you cannot be an enabler, especially if she's with somebody that's a druggie, okay? Because you know where the money's gonna go. It's gonna go to support his drug habit, and if the little children happen to get anything, I see that you have kept the two of them from one time to the other. Then, you know, sometimes it's best, tough love is a hard thing. That's what I'm trying to tell you. But you have to practice it. You cannot enable a druggie. If the person were still using drugs in front of those two small children, I know what I would do. Okay. But I cannot tell you what to do. You have to do it yourself. You do have a telephone, and you have a number of the local sheriff's department. And it would be a shame to see a druggie around those two young children. Okay. And something should be done about it, all right? That would be hard. Well, of course it would, but it wouldn't be near as hard on the little ones after he was gone, okay? But see, not knowing all the facts, I would never make a judgment. You know, you're there firsthand. You know all the facts. I'm just giving you some food for thought there. That I do not like to see children abused. But I do not like to see someone use children as a wedge to jar money from grandparents who are on retirement anyway and don't have that much money. So you be the judge, okay? Sharon from Kentucky. My question is, did the earth fall off its axis when Jesus was crucified? No. No, but it was shaken terribly at the first overthrow of Satan, okay? I'll say that again. The earth, you know, we have the true North Pole and the magnetic north are 90 miles apart, okay? This is why pilots always have to make corrections to direction finders and compasses. Anymore, we have much fancier equipment, but in the old days, we had a saying, east is least and west is best, so we knew whether to add 7 degrees or take it away, okay? Well, anymore, you just dial in and the instrument will do it for you, but there's 90 miles apart there, okay? So that's when the shaking took place. It's gonna happen again, and next time, it's not only gonna be the earth, and it's going to be heaven also. Chris from Illinois, someone told you, America, I truly appreciate your teaching. I learned more from your program than any other source. I was watching you your program, and you said someone told you America is mentioned in the Bible. I wanted to know

concerning the migrations of the 10 tribes, the 10 northern tribes. And they were taken captive by the Assyrian over the Caucasus Mountains, later called Caucasians, settled Europe, many migrating to Canada and the Americas, and all over Europe we have these people. And it is not only a national thing with America, it's the free world, okay? Those children that God will gather back. Greg from Illinois. My question, and you mentioned how many hours a day you can get us. Well, we're glad of that, and thank you for wanting to study the Word. My question, what is the significance of phrases in the Bible being repeated three times? A phrase came to me three times when my son passed away, and I know it was God-given. Well, it's for emphasis, okay? Usually a second witness, it'll be God when he's speaking many times, repeats himself two times. But he also repeats himself three times when he told Peter, feed my sheep, feed my lambs, feed my sheep, three times. And Peter was saying, Father, I know I will, you know, and I love you. Ronnie from Georgia, where in the Bible does it talk about worry? Thank you. Luke, you know, if you start, go to Luke chapter 11, and pick it up with about verse 25. And it has to do with thought, okay, that would come into your mind. That means worry, okay? And the gist of it is, if God takes care of the lilies, and even the little old sparrows, knows if one of them falls, do you think he doesn't know what you need? And worry, in that 25th verse of Luke 11, is why I want you to go there. It says that worry won't add one moment to your life. You can worry about it all you want to, and it won't lengthen your days, okay? Meaning to take thought or to be worried. God knows what you have need of when you work for him, and he will add all those things onto you after you do his work, okay? You have to do his work first. I think that'll help you. Scott from South Carolina. Actually, I do have a question. If I am one of Father's elect, would Father allow me to go to my lifetime friend from our birth until his death of his flesh body and give me a chance to save him? He was like a true brother of the highest to me. I'm not judging him, and I pray, well, that's good that you don't judge him, because he may be just fine. But our Father favors his election, okay? And the elect have the privilege of teaching even the 144,000 priests that will be taking this on to all peoples. So, which Ezekiel chapter 44 documents that, okay? And so my answer is yes, I have no doubt that you will, okay? But hopefully you'll find him there waiting for you, that he's in good standing. Joe from Pennsylvania. Pastor, I would like to know, what did Jesus do during his missing time, not spoken of, between his teens and adulthood? Well, it really is spoken of concerning kinship, okay? That's where you pick up on it at, because how would Joseph of Arimathea have the right to claim kinsman redeemer rights? Because that's what he did. He claimed the body, okay, and was granted because he was his uncle, okay. And when, in as much as the 10 tribes would go north over the Caucasus Mountain and settle the various parts of Europe, then why is it that in Glastonbury, England, they still to this day sing this song of Joseph the Tin Man? Because Joseph of Arimathea had tin mines in Great Britain. And he would go there. You will find pictures even on signs of a boat with Joseph in it, but there's a young boy up in the bow of the ship. And that boy was Christ. And there's quite a bit of history to that. Anybody that would be interested, we have a book in our library, and we show a documentary occasionally, Traditions of Glastonbury. Fantastic, and lets us know a great deal. Lyle from

0: Tennessee. Question. When Satan, as Antichrist, comes to Jerusalem claiming to be Jesus, if we have a savings account, do we keep paying our bills and spending our own money? Well, of course, if it aligns, that it will. But those things are going to be secondary as to what is important. And the simple fact that you're not to premeditate what you'll do beforehand, but the Holy Spirit will speak through you at that moment. He will do more than that. He will guide us more so than ever. So you won't have to worry about that, okay? Margie from, but always use common sense. That's what I'm saying. That's what he expects us to do. Margie from Florida. Where is it written in the Bible about the early riser? Here lately, I keep rising up earlier and earlier. I watch Shepherd's Chapel, and you give some time from 5:30 every weekday, but now I have started to rise up at 3 a.m. and just get on up and start my day. I have always loved the morning time. But 3 a.m. question, that's a little bit early, okay? If you could give me the passage of the Bible about the early riser, I would sure appreciate it. I think probably what you need is Proverbs chapter 8, verse 17. I think it would help you a lot. Proverbs 8, verse 17. There are many, many things that cause us to awake and so forth. So be that as it may. Joe from Georgia, question. If you don't worship the Antichrist, will you have eternal life without being judged? Well, you're going to, you know what? You don't want to think of judgment as just being bad. Judgment is where God justifies things. In other words, if you have a lot of credits built up to your name for having worked for him, judgment means you got a payday coming right there. Gifts, crown. He promises at times, which means kingship in the very kingdom itself, along with it being next to the king, working for the king, blessed by the king. But all sorts of goodies are handed out at that time. So you don't worship the Antichrist, and you don't have to worry about judgment, because it'll be your payday. That means where you'll be given the righteousness of Almighty God and his blessings. You don't want to miss that, okay? It is just a common thing that Christians, because of hellfire and damnation preachers, that everybody thinks, oh, I just dread judgment day. No, praise God, it's a good time. That's when God makes everything right. And if you've repented of all your sins, there's no sin for you to be judged by. But boy, the gifts do flow. You don't want to miss that. Roy and Hazel from Oklahoma. Brother Arnold, is it wrong or against God's will if we don't pay 10% of our earnings? My husband is 75 years old and is sick, and we give a love offering when we can. Is this considered tithes? It sure is, okay? You have to pay your medical bills, and you have to have food, okay? God blesses that. Think of the widow and her mite, okay? I'm going to tell you something. A love offering for somebody that's on a fixed income and can just barely make by is a lot more than 10% of what some people would do, okay? So you're doing just fine. God will bless you for that. Pastor Murray, is Elohim a plural word? Seth from Pennsylvania. Yes, it is. I like to translate it because it means God and the angels, okay? I like to translate it God and his children. That's what Elohim means, that it is plural. And God loves his children. And you might say, well, how could you go to children from angels? Because the angels are his children, okay? When you're in a spiritual body, that's called an angel. Well, what does an angel mean? It's messenger, okay? God uses them as messengers. So it is plural, and that's why I translate it God and his children, regardless of what body they're in. Cynthia from Kentucky. In the Bible, it says that men will become lovers of themselves. What does this mean? I think it means that people will only think or care about themselves, not helping or taking from friends and neighbors to make themselves happy. You got that right. That's what it is. Lovers of self and own ego trips. Unfortunately, it's the downfall of many people that they think of themselves to the point that they don't give God credit for gifts God has given them. You cannot take credit for gifts that God gives you to do his work. This is why a lot of preachers get on ego trips, or this is why people that are popular, if they're not careful, I'm talking about whether it be a newscaster or commentator or whoever, if they're not real careful, it can kind of go to their head and they get on ego trips. And that's when God can kind of pull the rug right out from under you, you know, to give you a little education. Today's lecture in Haggai is a beautiful thing for life. If you think God won't blow on what's bad, you are mistaken. He will take whatever he, if you get too big for your britches, that's an old saying, okay? God will take you down a notch or two, and to get you back with your feet on the ground where he can use you, all right? So people that get carried away with themselves always have trouble. Rick from Pennsylvania, is it necessary for people to pray for politicians who go against God's words? Thank you. Well, I think it's very important for you to pray pray about politicians that go against God's word. Like if they're socialism, you should pray for them to just be put clear out of business, okay? You know, and that goes against God's own word. You should always pray for politicians that they get everything they got coming to them. That way the good politicians are blessed and the crooks are put down. God knows how to blow on what they do, okay? And they're going to get, you don't have to worry, they're going to get everything they got coming to them. And we're in a precious time at this time that you can see much of this going down every day. The most important thing is don't lull yourself off to sleep while things are happening. Pay attention to who causes what. One of the main ways of doing it, follow the money trail, okay? It will always tell you where the crooks are if there happen to be any. I said if they happen to be any. Follow the money trail. Think. God gave you a brain. Consider and pay attention. Yeah, you pray for politicians that they collect everything they got coming to them. The good, and the bad, all right? Betty from Arizona. Since the Antichrist, Satan is a great copier, and we know that when Jesus' first feet touched the ground on the Mount of Olives, every knee shall bow. So will every knee bow when the Antichrist comes in order to fool the people into believing that he is the real Jesus? Just wondering, thanks. Well, it's a good question. But you want to remember this. What does Revelation chapter 13 verse 8 say? You want to remember, Revelation 13 verse 8, what does it say? All those that have been deceived by the beast, received his mark, are going to whore after him. That's most of the world, because they think he's come to fly them away. And they're going to bow a knee to him. He is, you know, don't ever underestimate the power of Satan. Because when it comes to deception, he's good. And he has most of the world deceived today. And he's following up big time. Scott from Florida, when you are talking about God and creation and the eighth day, what happened on that eighth day? Well, he created Eth Ha'adam. That's a different man. And his wife Eve, through which Christ would come. And you are, that's why Eve is mother of all living, because you either believe Christ or you're not living. That's eternal life to say, I'm out of time. Hey, I love you all because you enjoy studying our Father's word. Most of all, our Father loves you for it. Makes his day when you stay in his word. Study his word, chapter by chapter and verse by verse, so that you have the content, article, subject, and object from the Father's word. Makes his day. When you make his day, boy, is he going to make yours. Brought to you by your tithes and offerings. If we've helped you, you help us keep coming to you. Once you do that, bless God, he will always bless you. But now, most important, you listen to me good now. Every day you stay in his word, every day, and it's a good day, even with trouble. You know why? Because Jesus, Yeshua, hey, he is the living word.
1: 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We invite you to join us for the next in-depth Bible study each weekday at this same time. Thank you for watching today's program, and God bless you.

The book of Deuteronomy. The law was given as our schoolmaster. Have you been to school on God's Word? Certainly one way to go there is to study the book of Deuteronomy. Probably the most exciting thing that Deuteronomy has to offer for you is that great song of Moses, that those that overcome the false Messiah in the end generation will be singing. The law itself being the schoolmaster that keeps us out of trouble in these flesh bodies. Again, an education in taming that part of you that oftentimes needs taming through the old schoolmaster, that great book, Deuteronomy, the law, and its set ways of keeping you from harm's way even in this generation. You're going to enjoy it.

0: Welcome to the Shepherd's Chapel Network Family Bible Study Hour with Pastor Arnold Murray. Wisdom is understanding God's Word. Pastor Murray's unique teaching approach brings God's Word alive with meaning as he takes you on a chapter-by-chapter, verse-by-verse study of God's letter to you, the Bible. And now here is Pastor Arnold Murray.
1: Good day to you. God bless you. Say welcome to the Shepherd's Chapel. Welcome to this family Bible study hour, Our Father's Word, the book of Haggai. Haggai meaning feast or festival, and it is a feast on truth, on the Word of God, a feast of knowledge. We closed in the last lecture in chapter 2, verse 6, and our Father, I want to spend just a little more time on that sixth verse. He said there, "Yet once, it is a little while, then I will shake the heavens and the earth." And this word shaking here, echad, it means for the last time. It means this gets it done. And I think it's important that we recognize that fact. We're talking about the very end right here, the time that he consummates the end of this age. That's not the only place it's written. It's written in the great book of Psalms. You're not going to have it, but you can turn there. Psalms 46 tells of this same time, this same happening. And in Psalms 46, verse 1, God is our refuge and strength, a very present help in trouble. You can always count on him. Okay, when trouble is near, he's there. Therefore will not we fear, though the earth be removed, shaken, in other words, and though the mountains be carried into the midst of the sea. When he really shakes it up, do you think you have anything to fear about? Verse 3, though the waters thereof roar and be troubled. Waters sometimes symbolize people. You want to remember that. Though the mountains shake with the swelling thereof, Selah. That means pause and think. Just a moment, to connect this roar and the silent with the Lord taking care of the enemy, taking care of business, all right? Verse 4, there is a river, the streams whereof shall make glad the city of God, the holy place of the tabernacles of the Most High. And that is the Spirit of Almighty God. God is in the midst of her. He's there. Shekinah, God in the midst of her, Shekinah glory. She shall not be moved. God shall help her, and that right early. In other words, when morning dawns, the millennium, you're safe. You don't have anything to worry about. When God does the shaking, you can be in the middle of it. And he rather than harm us, he's our protection. Verse 6. The heathen raged, the kingdoms were moved. He uttered his voice and the earth melted. Big change coming, my friends. The Lord of hosts is with us. The God of Jacob is our refuge, Selah. And here again, pause, stop the music. Think a moment. And we connect this thought of peace coming with the peace fulfilled, okay? Meaning the millennium, of course. Verse 8, come, behold the works of the Lord, what desolations he hath made in the earth. And this is the abominations of desolation brought on by you-know-who. Verse 9, he maketh wars to cease unto the end of the earth, the end of this age. He breaketh the bow and cutteth the spear in sunder. He burneth the chariot in the fire. There's going to be peace, because there's going to be one King of Kings and Lord of Lords, and that's it. Okay, verse 10. But be still and know that I am God. I will exalt among the heathen. I will be exalted in the earth. When you think that things are going bad politically, when you think things are going bad in the earth, don't worry about it. Okay, you're a servant of Almighty God, and he's still on the throne. Verse 11, the Lord of hosts with us. And the Lord of hosts is with us. The God of Jacob is our refuge, Selah. And of course, that would end that the words of God bringing forth the end of this earth age, changing dispensations, going into that millennium age, the early morning of it, that you don't have anything to worry about. God's going to take care of business. It is true, the heathen will rage. Many things, many men will try to put together their own little systems. They're not going to amount to anything. You know, isn't it amazing with the high technology that we have on earth today that the nations mess up so bad? You know, you take a person uneducated, he can halfway keep his bank account straight, but our government can't. I mean, they can keep no account straight. It almost makes you think they're no account, or with no accountants. How, with high technology, I mean, we put a man on the moon, and yet at the same time, their leadership takes us where? Into the garbage pit, okay? And yet, that is to say, if you go there the way the heathen rage, but you're not a heathen and you're not raging, you're a servant of the living God, and God takes care of his own. So naturally, what Haggai is talking about here is the end of this dispensation, whereby Father said, I'm going to shake it for the last time. I'm not only going to shake earth this time, I'm shaking heaven also. And let's pick it back up, if we may. Chapter 2, the great book of Haggai, let's pick it up with verse 7. Verse 7, and it reads, and I will shake all nations, and the desire of the nation shall come. This word desire is put forth, who is the desire, the only person that can bring forth this peace? It's the Lord Jesus Christ. All people desire Messiah. And I will fill this house with glory, saith the Lord of hosts. We're talking here now about the millennium, and it shall be his glory. It shall be full of his glory. What a time of teaching. And there first, just grace, now grace and glory, both. The fact that the object of desire, you know, that is feminine singular, and it refers to him alone who can satisfy the desire of all nations. That's who it's talking about. And naturally, many of you with King James Bibles, you'll notice there's a star there, meaning it's talking about Christ and Christ's return. Naturally, that's when he does return, is the first day of the millennium. Verse 8, the silver is mine, and the gold is mine, saith the Lord of hosts. You know, he controls everything. Man thinks he owns so much. Man thinks he can grab so much. Man thinks he can rip somebody off for so much. It belongs to God. And God's going to see, if you put your hand in the cookie jar, he's going to see that the lid gets closed on it. Okay? Verse 9, the glory of this latter house shall be greater than of the former glory of that house even. You know, this thing where you go out and you piece it together, it's a many-membered body of Christ. It may not look as shiny as that original one did. It may not be as solid. It may not have that polished finish of marble. But the glory of it will be greater than ever, because it will be set by the King of Kings and Lord of Lords, saith the Lord of Hosts. And in this place will I give peace, saith the Lord of Hosts. Then you can count on true peace. He's going to bring it. It's going to be with us. This is why we can call him the Prince of Peace. And this is why he can easily say through the prophecies, as long as you hear of wars and rumors of wars, fear not. But when they start talking about world peace, and there will never be any peace, then you want to be careful. The true Prince of Peace, this desire of all nations, he can cut it. He can get it done. He is your Savior. And so it is that that peace shall come. I think all Christians long for that peace. The fact that you can trust a brother, that you can trust a nation, and you know that it is done in the way God would have it done, that's what the millennium will be in the beginning. At the end, there will be some that will still go astray, but they need to, because we don't want them with us. verse 10 to continue. In the 24th day of the 9th month, that's December, in the second year of Darius, came the word of the Lord by Haggai the prophet, saying, and this is that saying, listen carefully. Thus saith the Lord of hosts, ask now the priest concerning the law, saying, verse 12, if one bear holy flesh in the skirt of his garment, and with his skirt do touch bread, or pottage, or wine, or oil, or any meat, shall it be holy? And the priest answered and said, no. And of course, reference Leviticus chapter 6, verse 27 will answer that for you. And so, being true. Now listen carefully. Verse 13. Then said Haggai, if one that is unclean by a dead body, and I want you, this word body is nephesh, which means soul, and it should be translated soul, okay? And I'm going to read it thusly. Unclean by a dead soul, touch any of these, shall it be unclean? Question. And the priest answered and said, it shall be unclean. And when you talk of people that have a dead soul, that means spiritually dead. Spiritually deader than a hammer. Now, you want to remember this when you go out into the world where the heathen rage, whereby you may think, well, everybody should really, I can really associate here. Well, this is why God gave us Ezekiel chapter 37, so that you could better understand what is clean, what is unclean. That is dead is unclean, okay? That is spiritually dead is unclean. And if they're spiritually dead in a hammer, they're really unclean. But they go to church. Oh, well, that if God's word isn't taught there or his law isn't followed, these were priests, okay? They were in church. So if a person have, what is it then your obligation with those dead souls? Well, what did God tell Ezekiel to do in the 37th chapter of Ezekiel? Talking about that big dry valley of bones, which in that valley was the whole house of Israel, it is written. And the four winds came together, which always means the very end. The end we're talking about here back in verse 7. And God told Ezekiel, preach to them. You prophesy to them, just like this prophet Haggai is doing. Okay. Give them the truth, the seed of truth, the seed being the word of God. Plant it, invest it, and see what happens. See if it grows. And then he would say, Ezekiel, what do you see out there? And he said, hey, they're not all dead. I began to see a little life coming into this bunch. And what did God tell him the next time? Preach to them some more. Prophesy to them. And meaning give them the truth. And truth always brings back to life. Truth will set you free. So you want to consider greatly the fact how God looks upon a person that is spiritually dead. Okay, a spiritually dead simply means they don't know the truth and usually don't care. And they are considered as dead. Why? Because if they don't change, they're going to be dead. The only dead that there is, it's called the second death. Not many people will ever, not, that is to say, no one that wishes otherwise will ever experience the second death. Well, why won't they? Because they have eternal life. But the second death is the death of the soul in the lake of fire. You can read of that second death in the last two verses of the great book of 20th chapter of the great book of Revelation. But this is what Haggai is saying here. Look around you. According to God's law, you can break her pretty easy there. Okay, as to what you touch. This means what you have counsel with, what you partake of. If it's unclean, you want to be real careful. You want to bring it into cleanliness, which is to say, into the truth of God's word. And you know, this is why God's house is more glorious, regardless of what the material is made of, if God's word is there. Then it's beautiful because it's the many-membered body of Christ. And so it is. Now, let's continue on, if we may, with the next verse, verse 14. Then answered Haggai and said, so is this people, and so is this nation before me, saith the Lord, and so is every work of their hands, and that which they offer there is unclean. When they bring that stuff and put it on my altar, if they're not in my word, it's unclean. Don't you touch it. So God is putting some parameters here through this prophet Haggai that kind of separates the sheep from the goats. Those that would call themselves the house of God, and they're not. Okay. God said, I don't, what they bring is unclean. I don't want anything to do with it. Well, what is clean then? God's word. What is it? God's law. And his word is that law. Verse 15, to continue. And now I pray you, consider. In other words, you let this settle down in your mind real good. From this day and upward, from before a stone was laid upon a stone in the temple of the Lord. Verse 16, listen carefully. Since those days were, when one came to an heap of 20 measures, and there were but 10. When one came to the press fight, and to draw out 50 vessels out of the press, there were but 20. Cut it 1.5 times. If you think God won't blast things in the field if you don't follow him, you're sadly mistaken. Okay. You've got to do it God's way if you want his blessings, or forget it. Basically, that's what we're coming down to here. I'm going to say it again. You're going to do things God's way, not man's, not the traditions of men. But you're going to do it God's way, or he's going to blast it. He's going to put a hole in your bucket to where you'll never gain anything. You'll go out there expecting great things, and guess what? You're going to haul empty. It's not going to happen. Father's in control. I know a lot of people don't believe that, but that's okay. Look at them. Check them out. They fit the scale. They fit the measure. Do you know why they only collect a little portion of what they hope to? Verse 17, I smote you with blasting and with mildew and with hail in all the labors of your hands. Yet ye turn not to me, saith the Lord. That's what our Father wants his children to do. Our Father created his children for his pleasure. And when somebody in this life lives as a heathen, turns their back on God and are spiritually dead, let's qualify spiritually dead. Spiritually dead is somebody that likes to play religion, that listens to man rather than the word of God, that listens to a religion that certainly God isn't in it. It doesn't make common sense. And it really never amounts to anything. Whereas if you stick with God's word, and if you plant that word of God, you're going to reap a lot more than you sowed. God will bless it, excuse me. And God will, your cup will run over. Why? Because God will bless it. He's on the throne. He's there now. He always will be. He will never leave us. He will never forsake us. So anytime, there's one thing God is. He's very honest. And he tells you coming out the gate what's wrong right there. You don't do it my way. You don't listen to me. So guess what? Everything you touch, I'm going to see that it fails. well, it worked a little bit. That's not good enough, really, if you want to be successful. You need the blessings of God, where your cup does run over, where that you have a satisfied mind, where you find peace of mind. Then the Father smiles, and he embraces you. He blesses you. Now, you might say, well, that's in just everyday life. No, we're not talking about everyday life here. There's a great shaking about to take place. It's going to be a fearful thing for somebody that is spiritually dead. That shaking is the end of this earth age, as we know it. In other words, this dispensation of time. It moves into a beautiful, wonderful time. But that shaking is coming first. What is it that is shaken? Only that is outside of the realm of God's law, okay? That is not following chapter by chapter, verse by verse, the very teachings and understanding of Almighty God. Then he's gonna blow on it. He's gonna blow it away. You can count on it coming out the gate. You can measure, you can look at people. You can measure them by that. That's exactly how it will be. It is written, and it goes down that way. Or you can see someone following God and see success. Okay, but Father gives that warning. You don't do it my way, I'm going to destroy it for you. Enough said. What would you do about it then? Well, listen to his word. Verse 18, consider. You stop and analyze, settle this down deep in your mind. Consider now from this day and upward, from the 24th day of the 9th month, that's December the 2nd, even from the day that the foundation of the Lord's temple was laid, consider it. Two times consider, think about it. That's a real special date for this ministry because basically that's when the foundation was laid. And it was instructed to mark that day. It would never be the same again. And it hasn't been. And the fruit of that ministry brings in anywhere from 200 to 800 new people every day into the truth, the real word of God. And we thank our Father from that. He said, you think about this. And then there's a reason for it. He's not going to leave you hanging out there on a limb with nowhere to go. He's going to explain it. Listen to me. Verse 19. Is the seed yet in the barn? Question. That's a question. Yea, as yet the vine and the fig tree and the pomegranate and the olive tree hath not brought forth from this day, will I bless you? That is a statement there. Now, many people drift very far away from agricultural terminology, and you miss a lot. What was the word there? It was seed, S-E-E-D, not F-E-E-D, feed. Well, what's the difference? Well, feed is you put in the barn to feed your animals, okay, or to make your bread with and so forth. But seed is the very best of the crop that you set back to plant the next crop with. Okay. Now, if your seed is still in the barn, you didn't plant it. So how are you going to expect to reap something? If your vine isn't set out into the ground and given a chance to grow, how do you expect to harvest something? And if you do not take the word of God, his law, that is the Torah, the entire word of God, which is the seed, and broadcast it, share it, teach it, then what do you expect to harvest? You would be a lot better off. God, as he would say in the third chapter of Revelation, I'd rather you were hot and cold and lukewarm, where you don't try anything. You know, at least if you had planted the seed, if it got under an old clod and rotted, at least you tried. That would amount to something. But if it's still in the barn, you didn't even try. And I will say this, if God's word is still locked in the book, and you haven't read it, you haven't absorbed it, you haven't taught it, what good is it going to do you? And how do you have any right to expect God to bless you? I'll answer it for you. You don't. Okay. What was the close of that sentence? From this day will I bless you if you do those things. Okay. If you plant that seed, you want to be blessed? Do it God's way. It's real simple. I love the way God teaches. I mean, you know, anyone, if you have any horticulture at all, that means farming experience or gardening, you know what that said. And so it is, okay. It would be like you could take a package of tomato seed. I'll melt this down a little further, though it's not necessary. And you say, I have this beautiful packet of seed. These are the best tomatoes for my purpose that there could be. I'm going to hang on to it. It's not going to do you any good. You have to plant that seed with love and understanding and let that seed sprout. And then you take it and transplant it into your garden. And you weed it and work it and cultivate it. And those beautiful tomatoes come forth. And there you have it. Why? You had to work at it. You had to believe. You had to plant the seed. And so it is with the Word of God. You got to plant it, if nowhere else, in your own mind, whereby you're blessed. Because if you are blessed, then you become a blessing to others. And that's very important. No, you want to mark the days, because there will never be another one the same. From now to the end, things will always be different, right up to the very end. And our Father is still in control. And how he does teach, listen carefully, verse 20. And again the word of the Lord came unto Haggai in the 4th and 20th day of the month, saying, that's the same day that the foundation was laying. Speak to Zerubbabel, governor of Judah, saying, I will shake the heavens and the earth. He's going to do it. Does that mean you should worry? I hope you don't even have a question. He's with you. That's why I took you to Psalms 46, to assure you he's our refuge. When you're in him, he's your protection. You don't have to worry about the shaking, because it is your Father that's doing the shaking. And this is, again, the last shaking. Not going to happen after that again. When at the close of the millennium, he's simply going to snuff Satan and all those that follow him out, period. There won't be any more shaking. And the everlasting millennium temple, or rather eternal temple, will be set in place and for the eternity. But that time is coming. But our Father will shake what is here now, and you want to make sure that you are on that one that all nations desire, that is to say, Christ, the King of Kings and the Lord of Lords, for that kingdom cannot be shaken. That kingdom cannot be moved. And when you're a part of that, you want to consider now, let it settle in your mind, that shaking will not touch you one iota. Verse 21, I'm sorry, we got that. But I want to make one more comment about that. Don't forget what Zerubbabel is. It's for a purpose that his name is utilized here. Born in Babel, but you come out when you hear, learn the truth, okay? Born in Babel, born in a confused world, but hearing the word of God and having that seed planted, you come out. Verse 22. What does God say? And I will, not maybe, I will overthrow the throne of kingdoms, and I will destroy the strength of the kingdoms of the heathen, and I will overthrow the chariots and those that ride in them, and the horses and their riders shall come down, every one by the sword of his brother. And so it is. There will be that great battle of the end times. But I want to reiterate one more time, what is the sword of the Lord? What is the sword that we use? It's the tongue of Christ. Revelation chapter 1, verses 15 and 16. Christ's tongue is a two-edged sword. It cuts both ways. That means the truth cuts both ways. And it is our Father that fights those last two great battles. And how precious it is. Look forward to that day. Look forward to that time. Father loves his children. Listen carefully to the rewards. Verse 23 to complete the great book of Haggai. In that day, when's that going to be? In that day, saith the Lord of hosts, will I take thee, O Zerubbabel, that's that one born in confusion, my servant, the son of Shealtiel, saith the Lord, and will make thee as a signet. For I have chosen thee. You didn't volunteer. You're my elections, what that means. God chose his elect before the foundations of this earth age, saith the Lord of hosts. It's important that you know what a signet is. Well, what is a signet? It's the king's ring. Okay. It's what he signs officially a message with. Okay. So what he's saying here, that Zerubbabel himself will be made as a signet. That impression of truth left. That prophecy that this one would give. That truth that would come forth. The kingdom that would be established. We're talking about the foundation of a new earth age, my dear friend. And it's right upon us. As we move into the next lecture, into the great book of Zechariah, it lays further that foundation. You don't want to miss it. We live in a very precious, wonderful time. I've told you before that even the prophets wanted to live in this age. You do. Right here where you're going to witness all these things. And yet at the same time, don't ever fear. For our Father is on the throne. Haggai, feast or festival. We've got something to feast about because we feast on the word of God, the seed of his word. And we don't feast just for our own benefit, but we love to share that truth that sets people free, that gives you a purpose in life. Many of you have known since you were a child there was more to God's word than was you'd been taught. God will teach it to you. He'd like more signets. Always stay in his word. All right, bless your hearts. Listen a moment, won't you please?
2: The Strong's Exhaustive Concordance of the Bible is an invaluable tool to the serious Bible student. The Strong's Concordance lists every word used in the Bible and every passage where the word utilized may be found in the Scriptures. With the assistance of a reference numbering system, the English reader may easily translate any word back to the original Hebrew, Chaldean, or Greek in which God's Word was written. The Companion Bible is a unique study Bible. In addition to the text of the King James Version Bible, an extra wide margin contains a wealth of information not found in other Bibles. A system of structures or outlines employed by the Companion Bible will allow the readers to rightly divide the Bible. The use of these structures help the reader follow the subject matter, and therefore they are critical to an understanding of God's Word. The 198 appendixes found in the Bible cover a wide variety of topics and information which will enlighten your studies. The Companion Bible and Strong's Concordance are a must for the serious Bible student.
1: And there we are back again. Let's have the 800 number, please. 1-800-643-4645. That number is good from Puerto Rico throughout the U.S., Alaska, Hawaii, all over Canada. If the Spirit moves and you got a question, you share it. Won't you do that? Please never ask a question about a particular reverend or denomination or organization. Let's don't judge people. That's not our right nor our privilege. We have one judge, and he sits on the throne. And he doesn't need our help in that field. And we certainly need his help in many fields. Always remember that. He's never shy about helping those that seek it. that seek it, especially early. You think about it. Those of you that listen by shortwave, it's always a pleasure hearing from you, and your announcer at the end of the hour will give you our mailing address. Got a prayer request? You don't need the number. You don't need an address. Why? God knows what you're thinking. He sure does. You don't even have to say it out loud. You're his child. He loves you. And you know, he may not love what you're doing. You may do some things that really displease him. But that's why he sent his son, that on repentance, you're back in good standing. And you're not spiritually dead, but a living, vivacious being that God takes great pleasure in and blesses. That's the where you want to be. Don't forget to ask. Talk to him. Father, around the globe, we come, we ask that you lead, guide, direct, Father. Touch in Yahshua's precious name. Thank you, Father. Amen. Okay, and question time. And we got Cindy from Arkansas. What form of body will the Antichrist, the devil, come back as, supernatural or spiritual or other? His own body, okay? You can read about what he looks like in Ezekiel chapter 28 concerning the king of Tyrus. Tyrus in the Hebrew tongue means rock, but he's not our rock. You want to always remember that. And God says right there, I made you the full pattern, means you're beautiful. You lack nothing, because he elevated himself up to the cherub that covereth, protecting even the mercy seat. He had to do a lot of good things before he went bad. But he has that body that he was in then. It's never changed. He will never be born of woman. And you want to remember, who was Adam made in the image of? Father and the angels, the Elohim. Okay. And so it is. This is why Christ would say, if you've seen me, you've seen the Father. Because they look just alike. Why? Because it is God with us. But Satan will have his own body. And it is not flesh, but after all, fallen angels are able to impregnate the daughters of Adam. So it is a phantom copy. Okay, of only a different substance. Martha from Kansas, when we die, will we go to heaven or where? And if we are not saved when we die, do we go to hell? Is hell full of fire or what? Well, you know, you got to be judged first at the great white throne judgment. And that's not until the end of the millennium. So when you die, as Jesus would describe in Luke chapter 16, you go to paradise. And you know, a lot of Christians get real upset when I say that, because they think, you mean sinners are going to paradise? Oh yes, but unfortunately they're on the wrong side of paradise. There's a gulf in between, as Jesus made very clear. Those that overcome at the judgment seat of Christ are on this side, and those that don't are on that side, awaiting what? The great white throne judgment. It doesn't take place until the end of the millennium. And God will send no one to hell until after they've been judged. Okay. It is true that the rich man felt like he was in hell, because he had everything, was spoiled, and realized he didn't make it. And to him, that was hell. Okay. But it was a statement of a condition of mind, okay, only. When he could see that beggar was on the other side in the bosom of Abraham, having everything given to him, and here the rich man was without, okay, and headed for hell fire judgment if things didn't change. So that's it as it is. God treats everyone equal in judgment. You get exactly what you got coming to you, okay? Shirley from Georgia. Are the disciples and apostles the one and the same, or am I confused? Please straighten me out. Well, okay, first they're disciples. What is a disciple? Disciple comes from our word discipline, or our word discipline comes from disciple. It means to make a study in the doctrine of Jesus Christ. That's what a disciple is a student, okay? an apostle, what does the word mean? It means one sent forth. That means when they graduate from a student and Christ sends them forth, then they become apostles at that time. Same person, but it's like simply of graduating from a college and going out into the world to do whatever it was you were trained for. Well, they were trained to take the word of God and utilize it, and that's what they went out in the world for, as educated, trained, disciplined in that doctrine. Mike from Wisconsin, I am Michael, and I would like to ask you a question about what it says in the Bible in Matthew chapter 4, verses 8 and 11. It is referring to giving all the kingdoms, which to me means governments or rulers of the land. It says the devil, Satan, took Jesus to a high mountain and tempted Jesus and said to him, I will give you all the kingdoms of the world if you kneel down and do an act of worship to me. The question I have is, if Satan has all the kingdoms under his rule, governments, and would give Jesus control over all of them, which Jesus did not do, would it be safe to say that participating in the voting process we have in this country or anywhere else in the world, is this a violation of God or Jesus if we should...

0: The reason you vote is that if the good people don't vote, then truly the bad people take completely over. So you have to understand that as a Christian, we stand up and we fight, okay? If we have to fight in a war, we will fight in a war. If we have to fight in a war, we're going to win the war. Many people would say, well, you lost Vietnam and you lost Korea. No, we didn't. We broke the back of communism. And the sad part is socialism is working right back into the stream coming in the back door. And you want to be prepared for it, okay? It's not going to happen. We'll take care of business, okay? It'll be fine. But that's why we vote, is to keep corruption out of the government. So you'd really go bad if you didn't vote, especially vote Christian way. This would be, the name is crumpled here. What do we got? This was Tamara from Nevada. I'm sorry, Nebraska. I have looked for a time of 2 hours, the Lord's time, and I haven't as yet found the time frame. The only other time of 1 hour is when the beast holds the king of the nation's power at the end of the days. So maybe you know of the 1 hour time frame, and then I can double to know if the time frame God's time for the 2 hours. It's not 2 hours, okay? It is a 5 month period brought down into 1 hour and explained as such in the book of Revelation. This is why that Jesus would say in Mark 13, you will escape the hour of temptation, because that hour is the 5 month period that the Antichrist rules here on earth, okay? I think probably why you're thinking 2 hours is, as it would be written concerning the end of the seals, there was silence in heaven for 1/2 hour, okay? Well, naturally, 2 halves and 1 would be 2, but it's all the same hour, okay? The hour of temptation. It's not literally an hour, okay? Now, many times 3.5 hours are utilized to indicate the 3.5 days that Christ would be in the tomb in one place or the other. But read of it in Revelation chapter 17, how long it is that the false Christ and his 10 rulers he brings with him have to rule. It's 1 hour, but it's only an hour of temptation. Revelation 9 gives you the 5 month period. Kathy from Wisconsin, is it a sin to sell your own blood at the Plaza Centers? Well, if you're doing it to help someone, then I would see nothing wrong with it. Of course not. I know that some people do not understand that what God meant by you shall not eat something in the blood. A transfusion is not eating blood. Okay? Transfusions keep people alive when they've lost blood. Okay? All God meant don't eat something in the blood is when you killed an animal without bleeding it, it would putrefy. It'd make you sick, okay? And so, therefore, much confusion because of people not knowing the word of God in the simplicity in which he taught it. Sean from Florida. My husband and I recently experienced a renewal of faith, so we enjoy studying the Bible chapter by chapter and verse by verse with you. We wake up every morning at, okay. One question that we were wondering about, what is the significance or difference between the resurrection of the Lord Jesus Christ and the assorted people who were also resurrected from the dead, either by Jesus himself or like Tabitha by Peter in Acts 9, or Eutychus by Paul in Acts 20? It seems to diminish the joyous miracle of the resurrection of the Lord that ordinary people can also be resurrected from the dead. No. Only through Christ can death be defeated, okay? So Christ was simply showing that he was the defeater of death. And not one of those resurrected without without the Lord Jesus Christ giving that authority. Paul couldn't raise someone from the dead. Peter couldn't raise somebody from the dead. Christ did. Okay. So, and Christ loves us enough that he lets us know through these examples that he shares that eternal life with whomsoever will. So it's a beautiful thing. Don't take away from that. You're doing good. Proud of you. Tony from Virginia. Thank you for teaching God's word in truth. It has changed my life. Well, bless you. That's good. God, that's the word will do that. God bless you and your staff. I have a question. Will the souls that go on the wrong side of the gulf know each other? And if so, will they communicate with each other? Well, they're cognate of events that transpire. We know that because the rich man recognized Abraham. He recognized many people, and certainly he sent the word out. He could talk, he could communicate. You know, to be in a different body doesn't change our mind and soul, which is our thought process, and certainly we can think and we can speak and communicate. Barbara from New Jersey. When we are delivered up to the Antichrist, will we be in flesh bodies? Yes, we will be. This is one of the ways you know that he's the fake. Because when the true Christ returns, we're changed into spiritual bodies. 1 Corinthians 15:52. But as long as you're in a flesh body and you're delivered up, you don't have to worry. Christ will speak through you. That is to say, the Holy Spirit will speak through you, as it is written in Mark chapter 13. Louise from Kentucky. If everyone must be born of water, will there be a time when everyone is born and there will be no more birth? Would you know if you are an elect or just a John Doe passing through? Well, pretty well, you would know. If you know that the false Christ comes first, you're chosen, okay, period, because you're going to stand up. But it is even written in the Apocrypha in one of the books of Ezra, I think it's 2 Ezra, that Mother Israel gives birth, or the mother gives birth to all souls. And when all souls are passed through, that's when the end is. This is why people want to be careful about wishing the end would come today, because there are still souls that have to experience this flesh life. And when that is complete, then God will bring about the end, okay? Where can I find the words Yahweh and Yahshua in the Bible? Thank you. Sarah, and I don't know where Sarah is from. Sarah, if you would naturally, it would be real easy to find them in a Hebrew Bible, okay? That is to say a set of manuscripts. But you're not gonna find them in English. But I can tell you this, I can give you a clue. Anytime you're reading the Old Testament in a standard King James, and the word L-O-R-D, Lord, is all in uppercase, in the Hebrew manuscripts, that's usually Yahweh. Okay, I'll say that one more time. When you're reading the King James Bible and you read the word Lord and it's all in uppercase, every letter, then usually you will find that to be Yahweh. And every time Jesus is utilized, you know, that's what his name means, Yahweh Savior. You have Yeshua, okay. Marini from California. When we die, does our spirit go to heaven to be with God? Is it true that Michael the archangel is the Holy Spirit? Absolutely not. Okay. The Holy Spirit is the Spirit of God, okay, and the Son, and not Michael. Okay. Michael is an archangel, and if you're not careful, you're going to bounce over into angel worship, which is a great sin. You don't want to do that. It would certainly take away from the Holy Spirit if you were to believe that, okay? It's the Spirit of God, and so it is written. When we die, our spirits which is the intellect of our soul, as it is written in Ecclesiastes chapter 12, verses 6 and 7, goes to the returns to the Father that gave it. Okay, we're that's back home, and your spirit is the intellect of your soul, meaning the soul, which is yourself, regardless of which body you're in. Okay, Tony from California. So we go through. Do we go through the great judgment? Well, I hope so. Okay. Of course we do. You know, it is amazing to me how Christians dread the great judgment when all you got to do is repent meaningfully and everything negative is erased and everything the good is payday. Okay, that's gifts from God, blessings from God. You don't want to miss that. You don't want to miss the great white throne judgment. Your Father is always just, meaning if you have something coming and your work does go with you, as it is written in Revelation chapter 14, verse 13, the only thing that you can take with you is your work. That's your righteous acts, okay? They even weave your righteous acts, even weave the clothing, the fine linen that you wear in heaven, okay, spiritually speaking. So, So you don't want to miss the great white throne judgment. That's a blessed time. I guess we all get on guilt trips and we think of judgment as, boy, that's going to be the day we go down, you know. Well, repent, okay? Get that out of your system and rejoice in the Lord. Don't ever be afraid of God. Love him. Hold him. Be close to him. Jimmy from Kentucky. I love, love, love your teaching. Oh, fantastic. Thank you. Question, when the new earth appears in Revelation 21:1, will all animals and human being bodies be in spirit form after the millennium? Yes. There will be no carnivores and we will all be in spiritual bodies. That is the eternal body. And you know, it's a beautiful thing. To take that one step further, when you go into Revelation chapter 22, and in verse 1 and 2, there's the tree of life right there with us. Okay, the tree of life, of course, is Christ. And once a month, that tree puts forth leaves that are for healing. And it's very difficult to translate into English other than it ceases boredom, or being tired of something, it just totally revitalizes. It's a beautiful, beautiful thing. That's what we're in for when you love him and follow him. Georgia from Mississippi, I'm just going to say what you're looking for in scripture concerning your marriage, you will find in 1 Corinthians chapter 7. And you have to figure it out for yourself. The scripture, the entire chapter, 1 Corinthians, verse 7. Dorothy from Florida, I have a couple of questions. Are we supposed to be stewards of the land that our Father has provided? Absolutely. You're supposed to take care of it. And you're not supposed to let somebody blow smoke about it like global warming and all this malarkey. God promised that we would always have winter and summer, hot and cold. And boy, are we getting, you know, these people that are uptight about global warming, I would think that this period right now would wake them up a little bit. That is your answer. I do not send the question back. I'm out of time. Hey, you know what? I love you all because you enjoy studying our Father's word. The seed of God is his truth. And you plant it and work with it. Let our Father bless you. When you cover his word, it makes his day. And when you make Father's Day, boy, is he going to make yours. We are brought to you by your tithes and offerings. If we've helped you, you help us keep coming to you. Once you do that, you bless God. He will always, as he promised today, he will always bless you. But most important, though, you listen to me real good. You stay in his word every day. In his word is a good day, even with trouble. Do you know why? Because Jesus, Yeshua, he is the living word.
1: 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Thank you for watching today's program, and God bless you.

This has been a long time I've been promising a children's book. This is a book that will help a parent teach their child exactly what God's Word states. Now, this was done by a very good friend and student of this chapel. We have given it, if you would, a binder whereby if there is a page that you feel is too far advanced for your children, then by all means you should remove that particular page. It is done in a material that is even washable, and it takes you step by step into instructing a child, what does God's Word say? And I think you will find it extremely helpful. It is item number 4414.

0: Welcome to the Shepherd's Chapel Network Family Bible Study Hour with Pastor Arnold Murray. Wisdom is understanding God's Word. Pastor Murray's unique teaching approach brings God's Word alive with meaning as he takes you on a chapter-by-chapter, verse-by-verse study of God's letter to you, the Bible. And now here is Pastor Arnold Murray.
1: Good day to you. God bless you. Say welcome to the Shepherd's Chapel. Welcome to this family Bible study hour, ready to get back in our Father's Word. Book of Zechariah today. What does Zechariah mean in the Hebrew tongue? Remembered of Yahweh. Now, when our Father remembers, it's time, it's payday for the enemy. They're going to get what they got coming to them. He's going to remember all things. And, you could teach the entire Word of God from this one book, even down to the return of Christ at both first and second advent. It's a fantastic book. Overall, it covers about 7 years, and within it are seven visions. And these seven visions kind of align in a sense, or at least it's something good for you to think about along with the seven seals, kind of giving you an inside look of how our Father feels about it. And will give you a little better understanding. And it was written in about, with the 110-year correction from the Gentile and the Hebrew calendar, that's to say the king, the Gentile kings, we find that it was written about 410 and took place till 403 B.C., okay? And it was kind of a brother prophecy to Haggai, the book we just finished, okay, just for information. So nothing more need be said. It's kind of the coming out of Babylon, the return of our Father, and remembered of Yah, that he remembers his own. He remembers you. Chapter 1, verse 1. In the eighth month, that's about our November, in the second year of Darius, came the word of the Lord. Whose word was it? It was the Lord's word. Unto Zechariah, the son of Berechiah, the son of Iddo, the prophet, saying, being the word of God unto the prophet, what did he say? Verse 2, the Lord hath been sore displeased with your fathers. And you know, I mean, you can understand that. Brought them across the Red Sea, fed them manna in the wilderness. I mean, you might as well say just all but potty trained them, and bam, they just turn on him. So naturally, he's displeased with them. Verse 3, therefore say thou unto them, thus saith the Lord of hosts, turn ye unto me, or I like to translate it, return ye unto me, saith the Lord of hosts, and I will turn or return unto you, saith the Lord of hosts. You want to remember this, especially in your life today. When God gives his word on a certain thing, it's his word. And you can claim it if you believe it. In other words, it's really quite simple. If you've got yourself out on a limb and you're all confused, return to the Father and he that means let him know you love him. Study his word and he will return to you. That's his promise. You return to him, he'll return to you. It doesn't get any better than that, my friend. But, you know, he told you to take your action first. Takes a little action on your part to return to him. Let him know you love him. If you're on outs with him, repent of all your sins. That's kind of a cry for repentance. Repent and return to me. Verse 4. Be ye not as your fathers, unto whom the former prophets have cried. That didn't mean spoke softly. They let it out, okay? Saying, thus saith the Lord of hosts, turn ye now to the Lord of hosts. Turn ye now from your evil ways and from your evil doings. But they did not hear nor hearken unto me. They would not listen, saith the Lord. And so it is, you know, when did the Father say that to me? It's written. This letter was sent to you. It's sent to you for your edification, to better you, to bless you. And you have to receive it, for it is from your Father. and how he does love his children. May not love what you do sometimes, but he does love you, and he'll stick right with you. Why? Well, let's listen to this next verse, verse 5. Your fathers, where are they? Question. Well, the answer is they're dead. They're gone. And the prophets, well, they're dead too. Do they live forever? Answer is not in the flesh. Spiritually speaking, probably so if they love the Father. But they're dead and gone. But what Father is driving at here, and he doesn't want you to pass it up, is people die, God's word doesn't. God's promise that he would return to you if you'll return to him doesn't die. It is forever. It is right now that if you love him and return to him, he's going to bless you. Okay. When you deserve it, you're going to get what you got coming to you. His word lives forever, and you want to remember the lessons that they learned so that you don't have to relearn the hard stuff all over again. Verse 6. But my words and my statutes, that's the law, which I commanded my servants the prophets, and they passed it on, did they not take hold of your fathers? And they returned and said, like as the Lord of hosts thought to do unto us according to our ways and according to our doings, so hath he dealt with us. You can count on it. In other words, we got our just reward. That's what he's saying. They deserve what they got. This is why you want to always let your father know you love him. Even when you mess up, okay, repent. Return to him. Let him know you love him. And let him know that you want to be in his good standing, that you love his word. And his word will always be with you. His word is always true. You know, again, I find it important, again, that you remember always Isaiah chapter 43, verse 26, where God says, hey, you talk to me about these promises I made. They're the one about me returning to you if you'll return to me. You remind me of them, meaning you've got to take the initiative and let me know you've read it, you've covered it, you believe it. And he said, let's talk about it so that I can justify you. That means justify what is in your life. That is to say, make it right. So our Father is so precious in keeping his word, and his word is eternal. You know, earth ages will change, but God's word will never change. Mark chapter 13, verse 7 to continue. Upon the 24th day of the 11th month, which is the month Sebat, in the second year of Darius, came the word of the Lord unto Zechariah, the son of Berechiah, the son of Iddo, the prophet, saying, what was the miss? It'd be about our February, okay? And verse 8, I saw by night, here's the first vision. Okay, what did he see? I saw by night, and behold, a man riding upon a red horse. And he stood among the myrtle trees that were in the bottom, and behind him were their red, that's sorrel, horses, speckled, that's gray, dapple, and white. Okay. Now, again, this is the first vision. What was the first seal? The first seal was seeing a rider on a white horse, and he was the Antichrist, okay? Well, this kind of lets you know Father keeps score. Because these riders are not war horses. They are not horses hooked to chariots to do battle. These are scouts. And do you know something? The angel of the Lord is with them. It is the Lord coming to the earth to check up and see how things are going. This is to let you know that he does. Well, I thought he had forgotten us. No, that's the title of this book, Remembered of Yahweh. God remembers his own. Excuse me. And that's what he's doing here. He sent the scouts to see how things are going. Verse 9, then said I, O my Lord, what are these? Question. And the angel that talked with me said unto me, I will show thee what these be. I'm going to tell you about it. And I foretold you, they're scouts sent by God, and the angel of God, which is the Spirit of God, the Holy Spirit, is with them. Okay. 10, and the man that stood among the myrtle trees answered and said, these are they whom the Lord hath sent to walk to and fro through the earth. Who sent them? Not Satan. These are those that the Lord sent to check up on what's going on down there. What's the score? Who's happening? How many have returned and how many haven't? And naturally, God runs on a strict timetable. And man doesn't understand that timetable. He understands the seasons if he studied the word. But the exact time, man doesn't know. By keeping up with the visions, the seals, the trumpets, and the vials, you can pretty well, you know the season, and you know when you'd better be sharp, and you know when you'd better listen. No, these were sent by God himself for a positive purpose. Okay. This is the answer, verse 11. And they answered the angel of the Lord that stood among the myrtle trees and said, we, being the four, we have walked to and fro through the earth, and behold, all the earth sitteth still and is at rest. And so it was. That whole earth, it was at rest. Of course, this looks forward to the time God vowed he'd shake this earth, okay, when it's time. Okay. But they were at ease. They were at peace, so to speak. Verse 12, then the angel of the Lord answered and said, O Lord of hosts, how long wilt thou not have mercy on Jerusalem and on the cities of Judah, against which thou hast had indignation these 70 years? That's 70 years. And that was the 70 years that were declared in Daniel, the great book of Daniel, against the city, the people, and the city. And that 70 years is going to be historically. But then this brings into play, for those that understand the book of Daniel, the seasons, the time, that there is a gap there on that 70th week. Okay, that it takes a gap between it and the 69 others and weeks of days. And certainly within that week would be Zechariah chapter 14, which is the second advent, which is to say the return of Christ. And our Father always keeping score. And then verse 13, the angel of the Lord speaks again. And the Lord answered the angel that talked with me with good words and comfortable words. That's what God's word should always be to you. But, well, many would say, well, there's a lot of violence in there. Yeah, but it's not towards you. It's toward those that disobey God, those that do not listen, those that do not pay heed to God's word. So you haven't got a thing to worry about. That's why it can be said that you're at rest, because you're in good standing with Almighty God. You have returned, and he has returned to you. That's why those words are comfortable. Verse 14, so the angel that communed with me said unto me, cry thou, you shout, saying, thus saith the Lord of hosts, I am jealous for Jerusalem and for Zion with a great jealousy. Now, you have to understand what happens when these scouts come and you align that with the very seals themselves. And you align that with 2 Thessalonians chapter 2, verse 4, where the false Messiah, which is to say Satan himself, stands in Jerusalem claiming to be God. And God himself in Ezekiel chapter 16 picked Jerusalem, Mount Zion, as his most favorite place in the universe. Not just the earth, the universe. And when Satan tries to set his altar up on Mount Zion, naturally, God's going to be jealous. Because that is Satan taking advantage. And you know something? What Father wants to know how many of you will be deceived by him. How many of you will be deceived by the false Christ? Will you follow him? Or do you find him tempting? That's why that 70th week of days, as in Daniel chapter 9, verse 27, is ever so important. Because it says in the middle of that week, the desolator comes to Jerusalem. And with him on the wings, he brings in desolation. And certainly he does. Because all the world that is deceived will wander after him. That makes our Father jealous, because they're all his children. And they're chasing after somebody else. Naturally, he has every right to be jealous in a big, big way. And do you know something? So it is that he has a great jealousy, and you should be able to understand that. It doesn't take long to understand it. Verse 15, and I am very sore displeased with the heathen that are at ease. That is to say, the heathen that claim to be in charge there. For I was but a little displeased, and they helped forward the affliction. In other words, I used them to correct my children, and they took it way past what I intended and seemed to enjoy every minute of it. That's the way our Father operates, and that's the way they operate. We thank our Father for that, that he lets us know, that he lets us understand, and how precious it is as we follow him and as we follow his way. And so it is. But naturally, when we see this false one, and when we see God's children, the saddest part about God's children following him is the simple fact that many of them are churchgoers, but they've never been taught God's word chapter by chapter. I mean, these are really well-meaning people, but they are ignorant concerning the prophecies of God's word. Therefore, they will be deceived. And what is real sad is that when they wake up to what they've actually done, how sorry they're going to be that they would even pray for the mountains to fall on them. They're so ashamed they can't face Christ. They don't want to face him because they've been in bed with the Antichrist. So this is why it's ever so important that you be familiar with these words, with the deception. For, you know, people pass away, but God's word is eternal. And if you live in him, you're eternal also. But you cannot be deceived. Our Father does not like it when people go past what he allows or would have them do. Let's go with the next verse, 16. Therefore, thus saith the Lord, I am returned to Jerusalem with mercies. That's beautiful. My house shall be built in it, saith the Lord of hosts, and a line shall be stretched forth upon Jerusalem. That's a straight line, a plumb bob. And that allotment of people, that allotment of land, which this is where our term city lot comes from, is issued, whereby people collect what they have earned in that wonderful place. When he returns, all will be well, but much must happen before that transpires. And he's good enough that he lets us know pretty well what that's going to be. That's why you do not want to be caught off guard. The wait is well worth waiting for. When he does return, remember it of Yahweh, when he returns and brings those blessings with him, because the blessings even flow before that time. Do you know what the Lord's house is that's being built even now? It's the many-membered body of Christ. And each time you share the word with someone, that eternal word, it enlarges that house, whereby that's what that line is for, is to enlarge the house of God, to hold all that come. Okay. And our Father loves his children. That's obvious in this very chapter, verse 17. Cry yet, saying, thus saith the Lord of hosts, my cities, through prosperity, that's through the good, shall yet be spread abroad, and the Lord shall yet comfort Zion, and shall yet choose Jerusalem. It's his favorite place. You can count on it. He made this command, this covenant way back with Abraham. And that covenant shall be kept. It's supposed to be a blessing, not just to the house of Israel, but to all people, all races, all nations, everyone, everywhere. God always keeps his word. Verse 18, another vision, number two, listen up. Then lifted I up mine eyes and saw, and behold, four horns. Now, these horns are external enemies. And when they're coming in from four directions, it means you're surrounded. Okay. They're all around you. These four horns are the four hidden destinies. That is to say that Satan utilizes to overpower, to overcome. And let's understand what those four are. It's education. It is financial. It is political. And last but not least, religious. Satan uses all of those horns. Horns signify power, okay? And it's all around you if you listen to him. But isn't it much better for you to listen to our Father and be immune to all that? Okay. Because if Father is with you, who can be against you? Nobody. But let it be said, that second vision, they're all around you. What's going to happen about it? Verse 19, and I said unto the angel that talked with me, what be these? Question. And he answered me, these are the horns which have scattered Judah, Israel, and Jerusalem. And there's something very important in this, and it is prefixed with emphasis, with F, okay? In the manuscripts, it says scattered F, Judah F, Israel, and F, Jerusalem, so that you don't confuse them with any other organizations or beings, okay? And so what it's really saying then in the Hebrew is these are the horns that have scattered the Judah, the house of Judah, the house of Israel, and the city Jerusalem.

0: of Almighty God. And so it is that they do go against. What do they do? Verse 21, then said I, what came these to do? Question. And he spake, saying, these are the horns which have scattered Judah, so that no man did lift up his head, but these are come to fray them, those hidden dynasties, to cast out the horns of the Gentiles, that's to say the nations that brought it about, which lifted up their horn over the land of Judah to scatter it. And here, who was present and who brought about the scattering? It's real easy to understand. Let's take Christ's crucifixion. It wasn't the tribe of Judah that said, crucify him. It was not the house of Israel that cried, crucify him. It was the Kenites. Because the offspring of Satan, the literal offspring that would cry out at that time to crucify him, the very word of God, that the word that became flesh and walked among us. So those enemies have always been present, but even more so at the very end of time, that's today, in the generation of the fig tree, so that you would know and understand the seasons and the time. But these carpenters are chosen of God. They're God's elect. And they will set things right. Why? Because God is with them. And it is a fantastic thing that people in this generation are starving to hear truth. They truly are. They love that word of God. They love it taught properly, because they are hungry for the real truth, the real word of God. And it expands and it grows at a rapid pace. You know, I can remember many years ago when it was very difficult to have a few that really thirsted for truth. And now hundreds and thousands search for an answer. What is it that God, they want to follow God, but they don't know what it is he wants, because they're not taught his word chapter by chapter and verse by verse. They don't understand these four external horns that are all around us, the enemy, that scatter. And actually, they've done a real good job. They took the 10 northern tribes and scattered them over the Caucasus Mountains, settled Europe, scattered all the others everywhere, all over all nations. But God's going to bring them all back together. And the beauty of salvation is that in Messiah, which all look forward to, even those enemies of God, if they believe, those external horns, if any one member of that group chooses to accept Messiah, then they are no longer a part of that group, but become children of God, because the Savior is for whomsoever will. And that's the beauty. But you must know and understand the scattering. Why? So that you have the key of David that unlocks scripture that many cannot unlock, because they do not have that key. That is to say, the truth to God's word. Okay, so there you have the beginning and the first two visions. How precious it is as he aligns us and lets us know. If you draw, derive any one thing from that chapter, I want it to be that God brings comfort and that he brings mercy. That's unmerited favor. That means you may not even deserve it. But if you love him, you've got it on repentance. Return to him, he'll return to you. What a beautiful chapter. Again, you could teach the whole Bible. If you lost all, God forbid that we did, but if you lost every book of the Bible except Zechariah, you could teach the whole word, both the first advent, the second advent, and the return, final, and the change of bodies, all written in this very one book. Chapter 2, verse 1. I lifted up mine eyes again and I looked, and behold, a man with a measuring line in his hand. Now, again, this is that one that is going to measure God's house. God wants that house built, okay? And he always does things just right, okay? Verse 2, then said I, whither goest thou? And he said unto me, to measure Jerusalem, to see what is the breadth thereof and what is the length thereof. I want to see how big we should make it. I want to see, and naturally, he's going to be stopped here in a moment and told, you might as well stop measuring. It's useless because it's going to grow, and it's really going to grow. It's kind of like how big, if a man, when he creates his house, how big should I make it? How much family am I going to have? You're not going to be able to hold them in a small house. This is the whole idea. God doesn't like people that think small. He likes people that know all children belong to him. And that house is going to be just right. Okay, let's go with one more verse. Verse 3. And behold, the angel that talked with me went forth, and another angel went out to meet him. We've got the security of Jerusalem here. Verse 4. And he said unto him, run and speak to this young man, saying, Jerusalem shall be inhabited as towns without walls for the multitude of men and cattle therein. Meaning, stop measuring. It's going to be without walls and without measure. It's that big. And it will be, beloved. Our Father loves his children. And on his return, the children come home. You know something? The millennium is going to be a beautiful time. I know it goes against the grain of a lot of people in the way they're taught, that the millennium is not a time of salvation. And I do not understand why that even to the last stroke. See, this, the white throne judgment hasn't taken place yet. How could anyone possibly think that our Father would destroy somebody that, and it be decided even before the great white throne judgment? In other words, everyone must be brought up to the same level before that judgment seat arrives. Example, if you believe that God chose his elect before the foundations of this earth, what kind of body were they in? Well, they would have been in a spiritual body when Satan's overthrow took place. Yes, they would have. And what advantage that would give one of God's elect to decide who they would follow when they're in a spiritual body and have 100% recall over a person in a flesh body that doesn't have the privilege nor the knowledge to hang on to 100% recall. In other words, it would be very unfair for God to choose some in spiritual bodies for eternal life, and others would have to cut it in the flesh also. So you see, then in the millennium, all are changed at the twinkle of an eye into a spiritual body for 1,000 years, and then comes the great white throne judgment. That's why you want to be careful about measuring Jerusalem. It's not over. It's just getting started. All right, bless your heart. You listen a moment, won't you please?
1: 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There is no need for you to be deceived. Christ said in Mark 13:23, behold, I have foretold you all things. 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
0: And there we are back again. Let's have the 800 number, please. 1-800-643-4645. That number is good from Puerto Rico throughout the U.S., Alaska, Hawaii, hey, all over Canada. If the Spirit moves and you have a question, you share it. Won't you do that? Please never ask a question about a particular reverend, denomination, or organization. Let's don't judge people. You do not have the right to judge. As a matter of fact, it's a sin for you to judge, because God is the judge. You have the right to spiritually discern and use your wisdom from God's word to pick your path. But don't judge people. Leave the judging to Almighty God, because he even knows what they are thinking, okay? Those of you that listen by shortwave around the world, it's always a pleasure hearing from you, and your announcer at the end of the hour will give you our mailing address. Always a pleasure. Got a prayer request? You don't need that number. We can do away with it and do away with the address. Why? God knows what you're thinking. Do you know something? When God created you, your DNA is different than any other being's. Even your fingerprints. You're unique, because he wanted somebody just like you. But he does want you to love him. He loves you. He may not love what you're doing all the time. So return that love, repent, and receive his blessings, because you're his child. Father, around the globe, we come, we ask that you lead, guide, direct, Father. Touch in Yeshua's precious name. Thank you, Father. Amen. Okay, questions. We're going to go to West Virginia with Benjamin. In Ezekiel 14, the Lord refers to the righteousness of Noah, Daniel, and Job. Are these also given to represent three different type experiences for the elect in the last days? No, not really. I think you would miss the point if you thought that. If God has given you an unction, go with it. But what he's really saying is that even if Daniel and even if Job, even if they wanted to get somebody saved, they can't do it. Man can only, through Christ, get himself saved. Okay. You can't repent for somebody else's sin and have them obtain salvation. It means everybody must stand on their own two feet. Every keg must stand on its own bottom, or it falls over. In other words, I don't care how much God loved you, they could not, either Job or Daniel or Noah are not loved enough that they could say, Lord, I want that one saved, because that won't cut it. You're judged by your works, okay, and your love for the Lord. So it simply means that man cannot intercede. You can have intercessory prayer, and you can pray for someone and ask mercy on them, or that they be changed. But you can't stand in for them and have them gain salvation. It won't fly. And

From Florida. It is a great pleasure and respect that I'm sending you this. Okay, thank you. I'm 83 years young, a widow. My husband died 12 years ago, but I thank God I am no longer ill and doing well. Now I have been a Christian since age 12. I'm well. That's fantastic. Oh, here's your question. Which scripture do you perceive to be most improved or important to improve a lukewarm person to build his spirit to greater levels? This is most important to me, and am waiting for your reply. And love, Ann from Florida. Well, all of the word is so dynamic, but I think probably the most important scripture for someone that is lukewarm is 1 Corinthians chapter 10, verse 13. God back in verse 10 says, hey, all these things happened in the Old Testament as an example for you. But then in verse 13, he said, I'm never going to tempt you with anything that isn't common with other people. In other words, it happens to everybody. Okay, they're exposed to it. But I will never place more upon you than you can cut. And the thing I like most about it, and this is his love, is I will always show you a way out. Now that's important. It doesn't matter how much trouble you get into. If you are a believer and you love the Lord, if you've returned to him and he's returned to you, he's always going to take you through it. Doesn't matter what it is you're going through. That's his promise. And I think it's a most important verse. But I it's hard for me to pick any specific verses because I love them all, okay? Ruth from New York. Someone told me that when Jesus Christ walked this earth and taught, he spoke in the Arabic tongue so that the words in the King James that were translated from the Hebrew and Greek are not correct. I am questioning this. Could you please tell me whether this is true or not? It is not true. There is a work done in the Syriac by Dr. Lamsa, but Christ spoke in whatever language the people understood he was speaking to. You know, that's only common sense. If you're in a Greek-speaking village, you don't go in there speaking Hebrew and expect the Greeks to understand what you're teaching, and Christ was a teacher. So Christ... Christ would, as a matter of fact, as he would speak Greek, then on the cross he gave a verse in Hebrew when he stated, Eli, Eli, lama sabachthani, which is Hebrew for, my God, why hast thou forsaken me? It were the words of David, not Christ, okay? So the answer to your question is no, that is not true, all right? Ann from Kentucky. Now, Pastor Murray, maybe you can get my question this time. I've wrote two times. Well, let's have a go at it. My friend and I live in the same home now. I'm 18 for 18 years. Our families have been friends for years. He is older than I, and I take care of him. It's hard to live on one check, so we help each other on the bills, and we have no hanky-panky going on, okay? Our God in heaven knows that, so are we living in sin? No, there's nothing wrong with you taking care of someone older. That is Christian. That's the act of a good Samaritan, for one thing. I'm not calling you a Samaritan, but we have this terminology of the good Samaritan law, even in this nation. So... you're in good shape, no problem, and thanks for helping take care of him. Pat from Pennsylvania. Each day I get up at 5 a.m. Well, thank you. Thank you for explaining so many things. I am not a new Christian, but I am confused about something that I could not debate with my sister. The angels that seduced the women of the earth, did they have the bodies of humans to commit a sexual act? I always thought that angels did not have sex organs. How was it possible for them to impregnate the females? Well, you need to read Genesis chapter 6. There were children born from those unions, okay? Stop and think a moment, Pat.

0: spiritual bodies of this earth age, okay? We're talking about different dimensions, different ages, all right? But they certainly were able to impregnate them, and not only that, but that's why the giants were born. They were hybrids. Rush from Tennessee. Let's see here, what have we got? Dear Pastor Marie, I've been studying with you in the past 12 years, God bless you. A couple was talking Bible with, and they asked me what the unpardonable sin is. And I know it is allowing the Holy Spirit to talk through you when one is delivered up to the Antichrist. My question is, where can I prove this in the Bible? Luke chapter 12, verse 10. Okay. It states when you're delivered up before the synagogue, and that would be the synagogue of Satan. It goes further back than that. It says you can deny some of the things that Christ said when he walked in the flesh. And that's pardonable. That's forgivable. But when you're delivered up before the synagogue, meaning of Satan, if you refuse the Holy Spirit opportunity to speak through you so that the whole world hears the truth, that's unpardonable. I do not believe it's possible myself. I know God's elect. I know the kings and queens of the ethnos also. I know that they're not. They are waiting for that opportunity. If anything, they will have a problem of saying too much, okay, instead of allowing the Holy Spirit. But be that as it may. Christine from Oklahoma, if our spirits go straight to heaven when we die, why can't God's spirit come to earth without the vehicle that Ezekiel speaks of? Thanks, Pastor. You do a great job. Well, thank you. I appreciate that. God had his altar with him. Naturally, he's on earth all the time through the Holy Spirit. His spirit is here always. This is why he says, I am that I am. That means I'll be whatever, wherever, and I'll be wherever I want to be. Okay? But he is with us always. But de jure, that's a legal term that means rightfully returning. Okay? His right to return and to take over will ultimately take place, and he will be back with us. But his spirit, the evil spirits are with us, and so is the good. That's what this life is about. Which do you choose? I guess we could even put it a little blunter. Which do you want to do? Do you want to live forever in heaven with the love of our Father, or do you want to perish? The choice is always yours. Louise from Kentucky. Pastor, you talk about Kenites. How will I know if I'm a Kenite or not? Thank you. I hope I'm not a Kenite. Well, even if you were, if you loved the Lord Jesus Christ, you become a child of God. Okay, but if you love the truth and if you're a Christian, I doubt very seriously that you are a Kenite. Okay, why is it that we do not identify the Kenite? And because Christ said, "Leave them alone." Okay, they are the tares; they look just like the wheat. And if you start destroying them, you could tear up some wheat along with it. He says, let me and the angels take care of that business. And they will. Carmen from California. Where do we go when we die? Well, it is written to be absent from this body is to be present with the Lord. That means this flesh body. Because you've got another body. You have a spiritual body. And instantly, you return to the Father from whence it came. That's 2 Corinthians chapter 5, verse 7 and 8. Excuse me, but also in Ecclesiastes, excuse me, chapter 12, verse 6 and 7. To be absent from this body, to ere this clay pot break, this old flesh body, the spirit instantly returns to the Father that gave it, which is the intellect of the soul, meaning the soul. And this flesh goes back to dirt from which it came. And that's the end of it, okay? You resurrect instantly. Well, when is the resurrection? When you die. You're out of here. You're gone. The flesh, probably the best way, and it's a little bit sad for some people, I don't know why, because you've got a much better body than a flesh one. But Ecclesiastes chapter 9 tells you what happens to the flesh body. A friend from New Jersey, please explain the six-day creation. I thought Adam and Eve was the first people on earth. Where did the people from Nod come from? You see, you answer your own question. The people from Nod were the six-day creation. God created all the races on the sixth day, and he looked, and it was good. He's happy with it, loves it. But then he rested a day, and he created, in the Hebrew, it's different, Eth Ha'adam, which is to say through Christ, which Christ would come. And so it is. John from California. If Adam and Eve were the first people on earth, then where does the caveman fit into the picture, and why doesn't the Bible mention dinosaurs in it? Well, it does, okay. God loves his animals, and the behemoth in Job chapter 40 is a dinosaur, okay? Not a carnivore, but a grass eater, okay? Which means a dinosaur, not a dinosaur rex. But what about the caveman? The simple fact is, until God created man in flesh, there was no caveman, okay? Didn't exist. You know, they will show you, the Neanderthal man, they found a jaw. And they kind of put that jaw together and put it all together, and by the time they get the head all finished out, do you know what it looks like? An ape. You know why? Because it is an ape, okay? Man did not, in the first earth age, was not in flesh. And that's why you're not going to find any flesh bodies over 14,000 years old, okay? And I think that stretches it quite a lot. James from Pennsylvania. My brother was in a horrible mental state, and he took his own life in 1991, and I wanted to know if he has the chance to go to heaven. Our Father's the judge. We're not, okay? But if he was in a horrible mental state, what caused it? It had to be an imbalance, either a toxic imbalance or a chemical imbalance. And we live in a world that's full of toxins. Now, if they caused it, then he's innocent, okay? I don't like to talk on that subject because we have many people that because absolutely deliberate suicide without any excuse is murder. You murdered one of God's children, and the first person you face is God. Because we all have a purpose and a destiny in these flesh bodies. God has something for us to do, and he intends to get that done. But mental illness or something that is chemically offset, that's a different story. John from California. Where in the Bible does it talk about being baptized more than once, being like crucifying Christ more than once? It's not baptizing more than once, because Christ doesn't do the baptizing. What does Christ do? He does the saving. And it is written in Hebrews chapter 6, verse 6, that if you say, I've slipped and I got to be saved again, then you're saying Christ was failed, not you. So what does it take to fix it then? Repentance. You don't get saved a second time. Christ's salvation lasts forever, but you've got to hang on to it or you'll go to hell, okay? You have to hang on to it. You got to repent when you fall short. But don't ask Christ to die on the cross again. Now, he would have to save you a second time, because when he saves, he saves. If you lose it, you're the one that loses it, not him, okay? Zane from Indiana. Why does Jesus bless some people and not others? I've seen good people who believe and love Jesus dearly, but they keep having bad things happen to them. Well, you know, our Father chooses his election, as it is written in Romans chapter 8, beginning with verse 26. We don't even know, as one of God's elect, you don't even know what to pray for sometimes. So God will intercede in your life. for you were foreordained, predestined, meaning there are things that could happen and there's a purpose behind it. But at the same time, when bad things happen, somebody didn't use common sense a lot of times. And it's real easy to kind of put things off and blame Satan when it's nothing but stupidity on your part. And I'm not saying you, Zane, but anybody's part. When you mess up, you mess up. If you mess up real, if you do something real stupid, then you are stupid, okay? You've done a stupid act, that is what I'm trying to say. And God's not going to bless that. So a lot of times we bring these troubles on ourselves, though they talk a mean Christianity, they don't live it, okay? And that's the reason sometimes bad things happen to people. But for a real solid Christian that knows they're one of God's elect, we just say bring it on, okay? We can cut it. Whatever it takes, we can cut it. We'll get there, okay? We'll get through it. Why? Because of that scripture I quoted earlier to that person. God will always show you a way through. Not part of the way, all the way through. Can-do type people. That's what God uses. Faye from Mississippi. Will there be human beings left on earth when Jesus comes back? Thank you. No, not in the respect of flesh human beings. Okay? There will be man. You can call him Hugh if you want to. And as to what Hugh, doesn't matter. Because as it is written, we have two bodies. And in 1 Corinthians chapter 15, verses 51 through 52, those in the twinkle of an eye at the seventh trump, we're changed. We go into that spiritual body and leave this flesh body. So there are no flesh beings, left on earth after that time. Donovan from Louisiana. What is the book of Jasher according to Joshua 10:13? Well, I think it should be translated the book of the upright because that's what Jasher means. And then people go looking for a book of Jasher and the book of upright is Moses' writings, the Pentateuch, okay? You, in other words, you got it in your hand. Brandon from California, I don't understand what you mean when you say God divorced Jerusalem. Would you please explain? No, he divorced Israel, okay? You didn't hear me say he divorced Jerusalem. That's his favorite spot. He divorced Israel. And where does it say it? Jeremiah chapter 3, verse 8. The word is very clear on it. She went whoring after other things, religions, and he wrote her a bill of divorcement. So God is a divorcee. But then when Christ died, it gave the right to remarry, in spiritually speaking. I'm out of time. Hey, I love you all because you enjoy studying our Father's Word chapter by chapter and verse by verse. Most of all, God loves you for it. Do you know something? It makes his day. When you study his word, this letter he sent to you, chapter by chapter, verse by verse, you make his day, guess what? He's going to make yours. We are brought to you by your tithes and offerings. If we've helped you, you help us keep coming to you. Once you do that, again, blessing God, he will always bless you. But you listen to me real good now. What's most important that you stay in his word. Every day in his word is a good day, even with trouble. Do you know why? Because Jesus, Yeshua, he is the living word.
1: 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Thank you for watching today's program, and God bless you.

The book of Ezekiel. What a fantastic study, this book of Ezekiel. The book of Ezekiel that covers, if you would, those vehicles, those circular discs. In the Hebrew, it states very clearly that that whirlwind with the color amber traced back to the Hebrew, highly polished bronze. What an exciting thing that God's word informs us on all things. Ezekiel, one of my favorite prophets of the Bible, probably more written, not probably, but absolutely more written on what will happen in the millennium age than even the book of Revelation. Ezekiel guiding you through it, what God will expect at the final battle, Armageddon and Haman Gog, recorded in this great prophecy. I know you're going to enjoy it, the book of Ezekiel.

0: Welcome to the Shepherd's Chapel Network Family Bible Study Hour with Pastor Arnold Murray. Wisdom is understanding God's Word. Pastor Murray's unique teaching approach brings God's Word alive with meaning as he takes you on a chapter-by-chapter, verse-by-verse study of God's letter to you, the Bible. And now here is Pastor Arnold Murray.
1: Good day to you. God bless you. Say welcome to the Shepherd's Chapel. Welcome to this family Bible study hour, Our Father's Word, Book of Zechariah, Remembered of Yah. And this book, as I've said before, you could teach practically the whole Bible from this book, especially Revelation, because it has to do with the remembrance of God, of his children, to reclaim them, restore them, and to give us the events that transpire at the end of this age, which makes it a very, very interesting book, to say the least. We come to chapter 2, and we had worked up to and ready for verse 5, but we saw a man with a measuring line. You know, lifted up his eyes and saw him, and he says, "Hey, stop measuring. You don't know how many there will be in the family, how big to make the house, because it's going to grow." And so it is. People are hungry for truth. They truly are. They are seekers of truth. And people recognize real truth when they hear it, which is to say when they hear the Word of God, because the Word of God is truth. And Father spoke to them in verse 4 and said that run and speak to the Jerusalem shall be inhabited as towns without walls for a multitude of men and cattle therein. In other words, it's not going to need any walls. Do you know why? Well, the Father will tell you here. Okay, with that word of wisdom from our Father in Yeshua's name, chapter 2, the great book of Remembered of Yah, Zechariah, chapter 2, verse 5, and it reads, why does it not need a wall? Verse 5, for I, saith the Lord, will be unto her a wall of fire round about, and will be the glory in the midst of her. That's to say the Shekinah glory will be in her. Why? Wherever God's presence is, that's where the Shekinah glory is. Now, there are many scriptures that have to do with this particular verse. You will find one in Ezekiel chapter 38 and 39 where God would say again in 38:11, if my memory doesn't fail me, where he would say again, I am the wall thereof, and so he is. And also, when you go to the 20th chapter of the great book of Revelation, and Satan is released that short season of time, he gathers together all the heathen that will listen to him and comes against Jerusalem again, and God is the wall thereof. Satan doesn't have a prayer of a chance. That's why you can rest assured in our Father's love, his protection, and his restoration. For he shall restore that man has destroyed. That is to say, this earth back to its original form and shape, whereby it is a very wonderful place to live. But our Father protects his own. He is that wall, and he's a wall that we can certainly count on. Let's go with the next verse, please. Verse 6. Ho, ho, that means up, get up, come forth. That's escape out of her. Escape and flee from the land of the north, saith the Lord. For I have spread you abroad as the four winds of heaven, saith the Lord. I've scattered you all over the world. And naturally the 10 tribes going north over the Caucasus, being called Caucasians, settling Europe, Canada, Americas, scattered them everywhere. He said, I'm going to gather you back. You flee back when it's time. You that have eyes to see, you that have ears to hear, you that know the time, you that know the seasons. Verse 7, deliver thyself. That's rescue yourself. Did it say, let somebody rescue you, let some man rescue you? No, it said, rescue thyself. Well, how do you rescue yourself? By going to your Father. He's the wall thereof. What do you think? Okay. Deliver thyself, O Zion, that dwellest with the daughter of Babylon. Babylon is confusion. Come out of her. Don't expect somebody to reach over and bring you out. You've got to deliver yourself. Wake up. Up, and get out of confusion. That's what Babylon is nothing but pure confusion. You've got a lot of it in this world today. You have to know how to deliver yourself. You'll have someone come along and say, well, dear brother, you don't understand. It isn't politically correct for you to even say that God has people that love him and he will deliver them, because in the first place, there's no God, and it offends me to hear you talk that way. Tough stuff, buddy. You know, this old Marine doesn't care what you think about it. I have fought and shed blood in this nation for freedom of speech and freedom of religion, and don't you ever dare try to take that away from me, because I don't care if it's politically correct and or otherwise. We have a right to speak our minds. We have that freedom of religion. We have freedom of speech. We have freedom of opinion. And don't ever let some clown take it away from you. Deliver yourself. You don't need somebody else to do it. Why? Because you have Father, and you and God make a majority. That's the way it is. But aren't you afraid you'll offend someone? I could care less. Anybody that would be offended with God's word being taught, I don't want them around me. And I don't care what they think. I know where they're going if they don't have a little change of heart. And we'll be better off without them. That's just the way it is. There are many different opinions, and that's fine. But never try to stop someone from having their opinion to salve your little conscience when you know you're wrong. And that's why it bothers you so much to have someone speak the truth, because it kind of galls you a little bit. Good to be galled. Good for you to be angry. Everybody has a right in this great nation to speak their mind. Speak it. Deliver yourself. Be done with it. Verse 8. For thus saith the Lord of hosts, after the glory hath he sent me unto the nations which spoiled you. For he that toucheth you toucheth the apple of his eye. Do you know what? When someone offends you trying to get you to drop the name of God, do you know what that's like to our Father? Do you know what the apple of his eye is? That's the pupil of the eye. That's like someone poking their finger in God's eye. Do you think he's going to tolerate that? Of course not. Because the natural instincts let you know that nobody can stand for someone to poke them in the eye. And when someone comes against God's own, it is as though they poked him in the apple of the eye. That's to say, the pupil. You can rest assured what God will do to them. That's why you don't have to worry about offending them by what you say. Don't you ever, ever let someone take, in this great nation where we have freedom of speech, don't you ever let some clown take that freedom away from you. It has come at an awesome price. Wars being fought, freedoms won. So, and after having won from many enemies, don't let some jerk void you of your freedom of speech. It's the gift of Almighty God in this nation. This superpower of superpowers is no accident in these end times. God takes care of his own. You don't have to worry about it. Verse 9, for behold, I will shake mine hand upon them. Boy, have they got something coming. And they shall be a spoil to their servants. And ye shall know that the Lord of hosts hath sent me. You're going to know that Almighty God himself has sent those that will avenge, those that will hold that line. You want to stay out of their way, because they have the power of God behind them. Verse 10, sing and rejoice. What a time to rejoice. O daughter of Zion, for lo, I come and I will dwell in the midst of thee, saith the Lord. That is to say, when God is with us, that's the very word Shekinah. Shekinah in the Hebrew tongue, Shekinah glory, if you will, means God is there, God dwells there. That's what the word means. It reminds me of the last, very last verse of Ezekiel, very last chapter, last verse, the book closes with Yahweh Shema, which is to say God's going to live there. He's coming home, and his home is the place he chose in Ezekiel chapter 16 as his favorite place in the universe. And he will take care of those that offend his own. You can rest assured, it's a done deal. And it's something to rejoice about. It's something to really be happy about. Verse 11, and many nations shall be joined to the Lord in that day, and shall be my people, that is Ami, not Lo Ami, but my people. And I will dwell in the midst of thee. There's that Shekinah again, being fully translated. And thou shalt know that the Lord of hosts hath sent me unto thee. You're going to know when you hear the true word of God and hear it taught as it should be taught, that the presence of God is there. He's coming home. And I look forward to that day. We know that we're in that generation that all that which is the consummation of the end of this age. And what a time to live. What a time to be able to witness the events that are transpiring today. What a time. What a time to rejoice. There will be many come that will try to get detour and get in the way of God's wishes. That's okay. God will crush them. Won't amount to a hill of beans. God takes care of his own. Verse 12 to continue. And the Lord shall inherit Judah his portion in the holy land, and shall choose Jerusalem again. In other words, it is recovering and reclaiming that his nation, his course. And this is why he would make that everlasting covenant with Abraham. Abraham being translating, meaning the father of many nations. Why? Because he would be a blessing to many nations, because through him would come Messiah. And this all looks forward to that time where Messiah will return on the Lord's day. That's to say, the day that the Lord returns and establishes that new dispensation of time known as the millennium, which is called the Lord's Day. Well, how long is a day with the Lord? 1,000 of our years, 2 Peter chapter 3, verses 7 and 8. 1,000 years of our time, don't be ignorant about it, our Father states through Peter, knowing and understanding that is the Lord's Day, the time that he will make the earth void of all those at the end of that Lord's Day that do not go along with his plan. They just won't be anymore. They will be blotted out, gone forever, and we'll never have to worry about them again. Why? Because God dwells there. Like it or lump it. And, you know, this makes it kind of ridiculous for some clown to say, well, I didn't know there was such a thing as God. Boy, are you going to find out. That's why God will not allow someone, some army, to fight the last battle. He's going to do it himself so that no one has any problems recognizing the fact that he is Yahweh. He is our Father. He is God. There will be no questions asked about it. Verse 13, be silent, O all flesh, before the Lord. For he is raised up out of his holy habitation. There is a great deal stated in this. The reason is God's interposition or his purpose overall. There's also a time element there. Be silent, all flesh. What happens at the seventh trump when we go into the Lord's day? All flesh are changed into a Holy Spirit. I'm not a Holy Spirit, but into a spiritual body. What happens, though, to souls that don't quite make the cut? They're still mortal. Mortal in the Greek tongue means liable to die, and certainly they will if they do not come to pass. So it is time for, because as it is written in 1 Corinthians chapter 15, verse 50, flesh and blood cannot enter the heaven and into the into heaven. That's the presence of God. Wherever God is, that's heaven. Okay. And for God to return and for you to see him, you must be in a spiritual body because it is a totally different dimension. That's why all flesh can be quiet. It lets you give the time element there, which happens at the very end of this age. What a perfect time to live. What a wonderful time to live. And what comfort from our Father, knowing he's in charge. Though man may think he's in charge, our Father is. He's still on the throne. Chapter 3, verse 1. And he showed me Joshua, the high priest, standing before the angel of the Lord, and Satan standing at his right hand to resist him. Now, Joshua in the Hebrew tongue is Yeshua. It's the same word translated into English as Jesus. So you have here Jesus and Satan. Okay. And Satan, of course, what does Satan, as it is written here in the Hebrew, mean? Adversary. Always accusing. Always denying. Always trying to take away. When you mess up, guess what he says to God? If you read Job chapter 1, verses 1 through 6, you'll understand. Okay. But that's Satan's job, is up in heaven, just saying, Lord, look what your good old goody-goody two-shoes has done now. Every time you mess up, Satan reports it to God. You don't have to worry. He's after your case. But that's why you don't want to mess up all that much. But then even if you do, we have Christ died on that cross, that we are washed and cleansed and made perfect. You know, this saying, as it is written here, it kind of comes from, let's go one more verse, verse 2. And the Lord said unto Satan, the Lord rebuke thee, O Satan. Even the Lord that hath chosen Jerusalem rebuke thee. Is not this a brand plucked out of the fire? And, you know, this reminds me of Psalms 109. That's where this comes from, that last verse and this one we just read. It states, you're not going to have it, but listen to me. Psalms 109. Hold not thy peace, O God of my praise. For the mouth of the wicked and the mouth of the deceitful are opened against me. They have spoken against me with a lying tongue. Anytime you teach God's word, you're going to have liars pop out of the woodwork and make all kinds of accusations. That's Satan working. That's the adversary, okay? They compass me about also with words of hatred and fought against me without a cause. There was no reason, simply because they dislike God. For my love, they are my adversaries, but I give myself unto prayer. I know that God's in control. I know he hears. And they have rewarded me evil for good and hatred for my love. In other words, regardless of what you do, if you're teaching God's word, there are certain people that are going to find something wrong with it. You can count on it. Straight out of the word of God. Set thou a wicked man over him, and let Satan stand at his right hand. This will be the office of Antichrist, okay, as well. When he shall be judged, let him be condemned, and let his prayer become sin. I mean, everything that is even claims to be holy about those that are against God is sin. But you know, people are dumb enough, they'll listen to it. Oh, it seems so religious. Ignorance in God's word will get you in much trouble. Let his days be few, and let another take his office. Listen carefully. 9, let his children be fatherless and his wife a widow, and so it will be. Let his children be continually vagabonds and beg. Let them seek their bread also out of their desolated places, and so it shall be. Satan hadn't got a prayer. He keeps crying. You know, the verse there that's repeated from Amos chapter 4, is not this a brand plucked out of the fire? I remember as a young lad seeing that a stone was found in Loudoun County, Tennessee. And many people, so-called experts, thought it was the syllabary from the Cherokees because it was found right where the Cherokee Nation was situated in many years gone by. And I marveled at that stone, and little did I know at that time that I would be the one who would properly translate it, because it is pure Hebrew. And it is more than pure Hebrew. It was written by priests with a Masoretic note that only a student of the Masora would be able to recognize. Then, being properly interpreted, that Bat Creek stone, which it is known as, which was under the head of a priest in his burial, it states this correctly. The lion of the tribe of Judah, that's Messiah, of course, then you put in the Masoretic note, let the voice of God be the poker that draws these firebrands to him. And these priests that were buried in this particular mound were the firebrands it was talking about. And this very verse has reference to that and to the writer of that note. The thing that crosses up most so-called experts, that the resh, which is the R in the Hebrew tongue, is facing right instead of left as it normally would. Which means when you're in prayer, always face Jerusalem. Face the east or face the right. And that's what the Masoretic note is about. And as I stated, it makes a perfect string, so beautiful that our Father would place this here through his servants that migrated to this nation long before Columbus discovered America. It is written, it was found, it is fact. And as we continue then, chapter 3, verse 3, concerning Joshua, Satan, Yeshua, that is to say Satan, and the firebrands plucked from a fire. Verse 3, now Joshua, or Jesus, was clothed with filthy garments and stood before the angel. It wasn't his filthy garments, it's ours. Okay. The sin that we have in this world. And he takes that upon himself. That's the meaning. That is to say, Messiah himself taking on the filth, the sins of the world, whereby he paid that price on the cross that he could forgive them. Verse 4, and he answered and spake unto those that stood before him, saying, take away the filthy garments from him. And unto him he said, behold, I have caused thine iniquity to pass from thee, and I will clothe thee with a change of raiment. And that raiment is the white linen woven together, as it is written in Revelation chapter 19, verses 7 and 8, the righteous acts of this man. As he would take the filth and the sin of the world and it would be taken away from those people that would repent and would believe upon his name and would follow him. That holds even to this day, my friend, especially this day where we're in this generation of the fig tree, which is the very event that consummates the end of this age. What a beautiful chapter. And what wonderful teaching our Father gives us in his promise to Messiah. It would all be made right. Why? They're in charge. Why would it not be? Verse 5, and I said, let them set a fair mitre upon his head. That's a turban. So they set a fair mitre upon his head, crowned him, and clothed him with garments, and the angel of the Lord stood by. That's the very presence of Yahweh himself stood by as this transpired. And so it is. How precious it is that our Father, what does the helmet, what does the crown stand for? Salvation. Salvation brought to the world. Okay. That's what the headpiece is about. Okay. Put on the helmet of salvation, in other words. And there it is. That's what this is about. taking our dirty laundry, taking our sin and freeing us of it, washing it away and making you a citizen of the kingdom. Verse 6, and the angel of the Lord protested unto Joshua, saying, I don't like this word protested. It is a bad translation. I don't like to do this often because ignorant people will accuse you of changing the word of God. But the actual Hebrew word is testified. Okay. It means more than just testified. It means solemnly testified, meaning sincerely, very serious. So let's read it as it should be translated. And the angel of the Lord solemnly testified unto Joshua, saying, verse 7, thus saith the Lord of hosts, this is from your heavenly Father, if thou wilt walk in my ways, and if thou wilt keep my charge, that's my ordinances, my law, then thou shalt also judge my house, and shalt also keep my courts. And I will give thee places to walk among those that stand by. Well, who was standing by? The angels, the host, as well as the people on earth. I'm going to give it to you. And of course, Messiah does. Where is that written? Well, you'll find it for one place. I've already quoted from 1 Corinthians chapter 15 earlier. Let's do it again. It is written in earlier verses than 50, along about 25, 20, that God puts all things under Christ's feet as he sits at the right hand of God. Everything, okay, puts him in charge of both heaven and earth, and so it is. But who does Christ use to whip things in line here on earth? Those four carpenters we read of in the first chapter. How precious the word of God is that he brings us and that he leads us and directs us. What does he do about this? Verse 8, hear now, O Joshua, the high priest, thou and thy fellows that sit before thee, for they are men wondered at. For behold, I will bring forth my servant the branch. And of course, the branch is none other than the Lord Jesus Christ himself, as Joshua being translated as Jesus or Yeshua in the Hebrew tongue. This word men wondered at, as it said, these men are for a sign. There's no gender in this. It's these people are for a sign that see the truth, that know the truth and declare it, or a sign to the world that these events are true or factual and shall come to pass exactly as God has written them. And we are living in that generation, that all those people that have eyes to see and ears to hear God's election shall declare that truth, shall bring that truth forth, and they are sent for wonders and signs. That's what the Hebrew says. Even your little King James, if you have cross-reference on wondered, you'll find that it says for signs. Okay. And they are for signs. Well, what does that mean exactly, for signs? It means when you see this come to pass, no, that is a sign that you're in that generation, that events are coming down. When you have eyes to see and ears to hear, that's why it would be written in that first verse of chapter 2, I lifted up mine eyes again. Open your eyes and see the truth in these end times, that God's word, that those filthy garments are being cast aside, and he's taking over, making that right which is wrong. And even though the enemy makes what is wrong right in their terms, bringing in socialism and many other things, which is against God's word, then God, don't worry, he'll make it right. And so it is. The branch, that's in the Hebrew tongue, Zabak. Okay. What a fantastic savior we have. Verse 9, for behold, the stone that I have laid before Joshua, Jesus, upon one stone, shall be seven eyes. That's to say seven pairs of eyes. Eyes that are open. eyes that can see. We're talking about the 7,000 of God's elect that are people to be wondered at, and that are a people for a sign to the world that we're in that generation. Behold, I will engrave the graving thereof, saith the Lord of hosts, and I will remove the iniquity of that land in one day. Oh, what day is that? Well, you should know it's the Lord's day. That's when it transpires. That's when all flesh can just be silent, because it'll be no more. The Lord's day is how long? 1,000 years of our time. Again, 2 Peter chapter 3, verse 7 and 8. And the Lord's in control. And that's going to happen in one day. All in one day. And that day is called the Lord's day. Not man's day. Not Satan's day. But the Lord's day. And certainly, iniquity being the sin is all taken away in that day. Verse 10 to complete the chapter. In that day, saith the Lord of hosts, shall ye call every man his neighbor under the vine and under the fig tree. In other words, you will invite them in. Every knee shall bow at the beginning of that, meaning there will be plenty, and it will be a time of teaching and sharing that truth. In the Lord's day, that's the purpose. It is the final time for those that had no opportunity to learn the truth, to hear that truth, unabridged and unashamedly taught, and taught under the very leadership of Christ himself, the master teacher, where there will be no doubt. Men can doubt today, and repentance will heal that, but that won't work for repentance in the Lord's day, because you will be there and you will see. There's no such thing as faith at that time, because it's a reality, even it is today if you have eyes to see. What a time to live. This generation, we're approaching that day. What day is that again? The Lord's day. Coming upon us. You want to be ready for it. And remember, those filthy garments, don't be wearing them. Have on instead the gospel armor, as it is written in Ephesians chapter 6. All right, bless your hearts. Don't miss the next lecture. Listen a moment, won't you please?
0: The Mark of the Beast on CD is our free introductory offer to you. 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It is getting late in the game. You need to know what the Mark of the Beast is. As it's written in Revelation chapter 13, verse 8, many will be deceived. There is no need for you to be deceived. Christ said in Mark 13, 23, Behold, I have foretold you all things. 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You may also request your free CD by mailing your request to Shepherd's Chapel, Post Office Box 416, Gravett, Arkansas 72736. Don't be deceived by Satan.
1: And there we are back again. Let's have the 800 number, please. 1-800-643-4645. Hey, that number is good from Puerto Rico throughout the U.S., Alaska, Hawaii, all over Canada. If the Spirit moves and you have a question, you share it. Won't you do that? Please never ask a question regarding some church or reverend or organization. Let's don't judge people. And let our Father be the judge. Just teach God's word and let the chips fall wherever they may. Those of you that listen by shortwave around the world, it's always a pleasure hearing from you. And your announcer at the end of the hour will give you our mailing address. Again, always a pleasure. Got a prayer request? You don't need the number. You don't need an address. We can do away with it. You know why? Because God knows what you're thinking. He sure does. And what does he want from you? He makes it very clear in Hosea chapter 6, verse 6. I do not want your burnt offerings. I want your love. That's what Father created you for, was for his pleasure. The very last verse of Revelation chapter 4 declares that. Documented. He wants your love. That pleasures him. When you give God pleasure, he's going to give you pleasure. Don't ever forget that. He is your father, the nearest relative you've got. Do not deny him. Love him and be blessed. Father, around the globe we come, we ask that you lead, guide, Father, direct, touch in Yeshua's precious name. Thank you, Father. Amen. Okay, and we'll get into some questions. We got Tom from Tennessee. What are the biblical numerics for 14? It means a delivery or salvation. Okay, it's what 14, twice the spiritual perfection, twice seven, 14. Spiritual completeness, twofold, with a double witness. Lorene from Georgia. Lorene, you're doing just fine. You're setting an example for your daughter, even though she's kind of drifting in the wind a little bit, perhaps. She has her mother that is that strong example of how God wishes us to be. For the time being, you're doing the right thing. That's about all you can do. Set that example that you are, and you'll do just fine. Father will honor that. Okay, Winston from the West Indies. I would like if you could briefly go through the dispensations of time. And the dispensations of time, we have the first earth age, which was a different dimension of time because it was a different earth age. The Word of God is very specific about this. You know, people that are biblically illiterate will say, well, Pastor Murray's really far out. He teaches there was an earth age before this. No, the Bible teaches it. Almighty God teaches it. Just because people are ignorant and they have blinders on like some horse that's afraid to look this way or that way, open your eyes to the truth of God. It is written that there was an earth age before this. And this is why that there is no lie between science and God's word. You know, when we find artifacts that are millions of years old, that does not disagree with God's word, because there was this. He created this earth in the beginning, period.

He didn't say when the beginning was. The beginning was the beginning. And whatever it dates, so be it. It still confirms the word, very word of God. This is why we do documentaries at time, is to document the word of God. Jeanette from Georgia. Where in the Bible can I find the last czar of Russia's death? Please document. Well, it's Amos chapter 2, verse 1. And it says that the czar, or the king of Edom, which is Rush, Russia, and czar means king, that his bones would be in lime, and that came to pass in the year of our Lord. And 1917, 18, somewhere along in there, that's not that long ago, actually. It is well written. As a matter of fact, to document it, in the remains, and time is kind of giving me a little trouble. Now, the bones were found. They weren't totally done away with, and DNA was utilized. They were found about, I'm going to guess, maybe 15 years ago, maybe 20. And one from the throne of England, DNA was taken to document, for they were related. Okay. And so the Romanov household from the king line, and sure enough, that's who it was. That's your documentation. It's history, okay? Debbie from Arkansas, where does the Bible talk about cremation? Judges chapter 7, verse 15, and also in 1 Corinthians chapter 13, verse 3. But also, it kind of talks about cremation, if you want to go that way, in Ecclesiastes chapter 12, verses 6 and 7, where it speaks of when we die. This spirit, which is the intellect of your soul, which is your soul, which is yourself, instantly returns to the Father that gave it, to that that dimension. But this flesh body goes back to dirt from which it came, okay? Period, finished. It doesn't matter how it gets there, whether by cremation or simply from the soil going to soil. Nicole from Oregon, is Antichrist a system or a man? Well, think about it a moment. Instead of Christ, how could a system represent Christ who walked this earth, the branch, he that died on the cross? How could a system copy or claim to be? Because you see, Antichrist means instead of Christ. It is one entity. And that entity, we know who it is. It's the son of perdition. You don't even have to guess at that. 2 Thessalonians chapter 2, verse 4 of 3 declares it. Okay. Well, who is the son of perdition? The only person that God has already sentenced to turn to ashes from within, and that is Satan himself. And the sentence fell in Ezekiel chapter 28, verses 18 and 19, where Satan was that protecting cherub, supposed to protect the mercy seat, which is to say, with the Messiah connotation, meaning the seat of Christ, he wanted to sit there because he wanted to be Christ. He actually tried to take Christ's place. He's always done that. That's why he's instead of Christ. Many people, it would deceive nobody if it was a system. But where it is a man that is supernatural, as Antichrist is, and has power to snap his fingers and make lightning come from heaven, as it is written in the 13th chapter of Revelation, and many people will be deceived. This is why it's important to be familiar with Father's word, whereby you're not deceived. Bruce from Georgia, who are the hybrids? Where did they come from? And what race do they belong to? Well, no, they were destroyed in the flood of Noah, except for a very short influx, second influx. The hybrids were the offspring of the daughters of Adam and fallen angels. Okay, called Nephilim. Okay, the offspring or hybrids were called Geber. They were giants.

0: verse 11, which you got to read the Bible, okay? It states in verse 11, and I beheld another beast coming up out of the earth. This is Antichrist, okay? And he had two horns like a lamb, and he spake as a dragon, meaning he was trying to be the Lamb of God. He had the power. That's what horns, not actual horns, but it means like the horns of the altar, meaning the power of the altar. Horns always symbolize power in God's word, okay? Not actual horns. And Christ does have horns of power given to him by Almighty God, but that's a figure of speech. Billy from Mississippi, are Kenites descendants of Cain or of Noah's grandson, Canaan? Now, Noah's grandsons are Canaanites. Okay. There is no sin there as far as God is concerned. It was Noah that put the curse on Canaan because he was the offspring of Noah's wife and his oldest son, Ham. Okay, or his son, Ham. And this is why uncovering your father's nakedness is to lie with his wife. Documentation, Leviticus chapter 20, verse 11. Leviticus chapter 18, verse 18. Okay. But Kenites, when you say the word Kenite, you're actually saying sons of Cain. Okay. That's what the word means. Look it up in your Strong's Concordance, and hopefully you'll have a good one. And it will tell you that it is a descendant of Cain himself. That's what the word means, okay? Progeny of Cain. Brian from California, did Adam and Eve have a chance to be saved? They sure did. They sure did. You know where you can read of it? It actually is written. You can read of it in 1 Peter chapter 3, verses 17 and 18, where Christ, while he was yet in the tomb, went all the way back to time of Noah, meaning all the way back to Adam and Eve, and preached to them in case they didn't make it. Preached to them and gave them the opportunity for salvation. Did they take it? Well, we'll have to wait and see, won't we? But we will know. But they did have that opportunity. And I praise our Father. He's always fair. He gave all the people that passed away all the way back to the beginning after Christ paid the price to love the Lord Jesus Christ, repent of their sins, and have salvation. This is Maureen, I believe is what this is, from California. You said angels can't have children. If this is so, how can Cain be the offspring of Satan? You know, you really have to listen to what is said. Children cannot be born to angels in the third earth age and the third angelic body. Okay. They certainly can in this earth age. Okay. Angels had offspring. We know that. But as Jesus would teach concerning the third earth age, that's the eternal heaven, is that they neither give nor are taken in marriage because they are as the angels. Why? Because they are angels. And they cannot have offspring, nor are they taken in marriage. But we're talking here, you got to understand, it confuses a lot of people, and you got to listen now. There, for each earth age, there have been different bodies, basically. And yet, in appearance, the same. But there are not three heavens, there are not three earths. There are three eons. This is why you need to start studying a little deeper when people say, well, there are three worlds. No, go to the Greek manuscripts. It says three earth ages, not three earths. Francis from Florida. How does one commit the unpardonable sin? Well, you could read of the unpardonable sin in Luke chapter 12, verse 10, where it says, if you're one of God's elect and you know who Satan is and you're delivered up before him, you can argue with anything Christ said when he walked the earth as the Son of Man, meaning as a man. But when the Holy Spirit comes to you, when you're delivered up before the synagogue, meaning the synagogue of Satan in the end times, if you refuse the Holy Spirit, and you are one of God's elect, they're the only ones that can commit the unpardonable sin, that would be unforgivable. It's not going to happen, okay? I know God's elect, and I know it's not going to happen. Larry from Missouri, is the Companion Bible better than a King James? Please explain about the Companion Bible. Well, the Companion Bible is a King James version. The Companion Bible means that one of the best Christian scholars, as far as I'm concerned, that has been God allowed to one of the best, okay, Bullinger. And his work in the languages has a column that goes along that outlines the Word of God by a student that understood Hebrew, Aramaic, and Greek, okay, all the languages, and was able to interpret those languages and giving footnotes and outline and even utilizing the Masorah when necessary to lock in certain scriptures. Now, the Masorah means the original footnotes to the manuscripts, which locked in the Word of God where man couldn't change it. The word Masorah in the Hebrew tongue means to pass something from this mind to your mind without any possibility of it being changed. Okay, it's a lock on the very Word of God. And the Companion Bible utilizes that a great deal. And it helps you to know and understand as an English reader that there were three earth ages, and it gives you much documentation. There are 198 appendices in the back of the Companion Bible on various subjects that are very difficult. And most Christians of today, as what we have for teachers, need help. And this is a great help. Dr. Bullinger was one of my mentors. Okay, and I suppose that I can take credit for the fact that his work, the Companion Bible, is still in print, because I have advertised it all over the world for many years as one of the best works. Bullinger was the only person that Ginsberg allowed to proofread Masorah when it was printed or brought into print, which is out now, unfortunately. But Dornell from Illinois, when is the real new year? I understand it's around March or April. My second question is, why do people call Jesus Yeshua? Because that's his name in the Hebrew tongue, okay? That's why. It is, if you're reading the Hebrew manuscripts, when it speaks of Yeshua, that is exactly what it is Yeshua, Jesus, okay? According to what, it's just the Hebrew language, the tongue. When you speak of when the year is, there are two years. There is the religious year and there is the civil year, if you want to go by man's teachings or understandings. And as far as I'm concerned, we go by a solar calendar. God's people should always go by a solar calendar. You know, in all of our documentaries around the world, I've never found the ancients use a moon calendar. It's always solar, okay? And naturally, the spring equinox starts the new year. Well, that's only common sense, quite frankly. Is what starts the new year? Well, when you grow crops, when you begin anew again in replanting and so forth. That begins, and you know something? On the solar calendar, it's the same day, or it's just a matter of hours apart. It will always fall either on March the 20th or the 21st, basically. Okay, it's an hour thing. However, that hour when the solar calendar strikes that note. And there are many places here in America where the ancients left solar calendars whereby they could tell when the new year came. And of course, 6 months later follows the civil, the beginning of the civil year at the Feast of Tabernacles. Robert from Illinois. Where is it at in the Bible that God didn't want his people to fly? Well, he said, I'm really against those that teach my children to fly to save their souls. And you will find it in Ezekiel chapter 13. It's long about verses, starts with verse 18, somewhere along there, and you'll find it written in about 20. God said, I'm really against it. And he explains why. He says, I have my outreached arms to save people in plain sight. And the daughters of Jerusalem, that's to say my children that are deceived, misled, and lie, have sewn pillowcases or kerchiefs and draped them over my outreach saving arms and have gone a different way and taught people to fly to save their souls rather than coming into my arms. Our Father doesn't like that. Father loves his children and he wants them in his arms, not fleeting around like a butterfly, okay? That's God's word, not mine. And I know that may upset some people, but I'd rather you were just a little bit upset than be stupid and go to hell, all right, by worshiping the Antichrist. Brenda from Arkansas. My question is, when we leave life for our new one with the Lord, what happens to all the things we have saved and collected, like coins and our family's mementos that's been passed down for generations? You go into a total different dimension. And I could even dream a little bit and say, you very possibly could have some mementos from the first earth age that mean a whole lot more to you than what we might collect in this life. Okay, it'll all come back to you. I really believe that in the spiritual body. And I'm sure there are many things that will come to mind. But I would not worry about that. To be with God is to have perfection. And what is perfect cannot be improved upon. All right, I'm out of time. Hey, I love you all because why? You enjoy studying God's word chapter by chapter, verse by verse. Most of all, God loves you for that. You know something? It's his letter to you. And when you study it, it makes his day. He wants you to understand it. And when you make his day, boy, is he going to make yours. You can count on it. We are brought to you by your tithes and offerings. If we've helped you, you help us keep coming to you. Once you do that, you bless God. He will always bless you. Now, most important, what you want to do, you listen good now. You stay in his word. Every day in his word is a good day, even with trouble. Do you know why? Because Jesus, Yeshua, he is the living word.
1: 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Thank you for watching today's program, and God bless you.

The book of Peter. Here we have two books, 1st and 2nd Peter, that are absolutely fascinating. That great old fisherman telling us, leading us, directing us, guiding us, going into the depth, if you would, in that second book, into the three earth ages, giving the most accurate recorded account of the events that transpire and document that there are three earth ages, that there was one before this one, and one to come. Peter, the great fisherman, which in his gentleness and his kindness brings us two books, the books of Peter, that lead, guide, direct, even in your daily life, that teach and show you how to be happy, how to find that peace of mind, and to know yourself. The books of Peter, I know you're going to enjoy them.

0: Welcome to the Shepherd's Chapel Network Family Bible Study Hour with Pastor Arnold Murray. Wisdom is understanding God's Word. Pastor Murray's unique teaching approach brings God's Word alive with meaning as he takes you on a chapter-by-chapter, verse-by-verse study of God's letter to you, the Bible. And now here is Pastor Arnold Murray.
1: Good day to you. God bless you. Say welcome to the Shepherd's Chapel. Welcome to this family Bible study hour. Ready to get back in our Father's Word. Book of Jonah. Jonah meaning dove in the Hebrew tongue because of the coo and the warmth, and always associated with the Holy Spirit. And Jesus at one time would even call Peter son of Bar-Jona, okay? And which is to say the son of Jonah, the son of the dove. And in Matthew chapter 12, verse 40, Christ told us, a wicked generation seeks for a sign. I'm just going to give you one. It's the sign of Jonah. So you need to understand the book of Jonah pretty well, because there's a lot in it. Jonah has been ordered by God to go to Nineveh and preach to it, preach salvation. And Jonah, knowing history, 2 Kings, that the Assyrians intend to take captive Israel, the 10 tribes. And Jonah, rather than going there to help bring salvation, because they're about to go under. Nineveh, the Assyrians are about to go. They've had 18 years of hard luck, which is the term of bondage. And in history, that's not an allegory or anything of that nature. That's history, okay? That at the time of this writing, that they had this 18 years that were really bad. They were suffering. And God said, you go down and preach to them. And it was well, because this is the way that God took the 10 tribes as he had promised to scatter them and brought it to pass. But Jonah was cast into the sea by mariners because God had sent a tempest. God created two things to prove his point, the tempest and a great fish, having created them for the very purpose, as you're going to hear Jonah's prayer of thanksgiving here in today's lecture. As a matter of fact, with no more being said, let's just get to it. Jonah's been cast overboard, and this fish took him in, this fish that was created especially by Almighty God for this purpose. Chapter 2, verse 1, the great book of Jonah, word of wisdom from her father, and it reads, then Jonah prayed unto the Lord his God out of the fish's belly. So it's after the fact, and he's there, he's alive. But what was his prayer? You know, he never turned on God. He just disobeyed God because of the love of his people. Verse 2, and he said, I cried by reason of mine affliction unto the Lord, and he heard me. Out of the belly of hell cried I, and thou heardest my voice. Out of the very grave itself, the word is suel in the Hebrew, which means grave. He was already in the grave. I mean, considered dead. They cast him overboard. Verse 3, for thou hadst cast me into the deep in the midst of the seas, properly translated, really, it would say from the heart of the earth, okay? And that's what salvation is about, was creating. That's what Mother Earth is about, in a way, is salvation. And the floods compassed me about, all thy billows and thy waves passed over me. I went under. I was a goner, okay? And, you know, this is a prayer after the fact. But he was willing to sacrifice himself for his people. This goes along with part of the sign of our Lord and Savior, Jesus Christ, because he was the sacrifice, as it is written in Hebrews chapter 10, for one and all times. Don't you ever dare try to sacrifice some blood sacrifice again, as they did twice a day, the morning and evening oblation. At the altar of God, because his blood did away with all that. He was the sacrifice that would be for one and all times, the very Son of the living God. And so it was bringing salvation to God's children, those that would partake, that is to say. Jonah keeps praying, I mean, the waves went over me, I went down. Verse 4, then I said, I am cast out of thy sight, yet I will look again toward thy holy temple. He knew in his heart and mind, regardless of what, there was afterlife. I mean, life after death, I should say, of the flesh, that he would be with the Father. And he felt that with the proper prayer and forgiveness, asking for forgiveness, that God would forgive him. Verse 5, the waters compassed me about even to the soul. That means my very spiritual body. The depth closed me round about. The weeds were wrapped about my head. And this is before God prepared the fish to take him in. He's being washed in the current of the tempest, and the seaweed is wrapping around him. That's pretty bad straits. And it would be at this time that Almighty God provided a savior for him. It was the whale, and the great fish, I should say properly, and that God created for this specific purpose. And this would get him from that particular predicament. Verse 6, I went down to the bottoms of the mountains. I was in the very valleys of the sea itself. The earth with her bars was about me forever. Yet hast thou brought me up my life from corruption. That's to say from out of the grave, the pit. O Lord my God, you've saved me. And this is the sign that Jesus said, this is all you're going to have. And of course, there he was, as Jonah will be 3 days and three nights in this whale's belly. So Christ was in that grave of Mother Earth. And that's why it's important to properly translate it. So he was there and then resurrected to give us life, eternal life, being the sacrifice for one and all time. 7, when my soul fainted within me, I remembered the Lord, and my prayer came in unto thee, into thine holy temple. I know you heard me there, Father. Verse 8, they that observe lying vanities forsake their own mercy. Those that worship another god, that is to say that worship idols, that's vanity, emptiness, is what is the Hebrew manuscripts. Those that worship idols of vanity lose their own mercy. That's the love and unmerited favor. Okay, you lose that coming from Almighty God. And when you lose unmerited favor from Almighty God, you're in a heap of hurt, friend. Because he blesses us sometimes when we don't merit it. But when you are trying, even though you fall short, he will still bring in that unmerited favor. Joel knows that he disobeyed God. So he needs a little unmerited favor. Okay, that's why he would bring this point in. Okay, he must expect God to forgive him, because he was wrong, that he disobeyed God, a direct order, okay, from our Heavenly Father. So, without unmerited favor, you're in a heap of hurt, friend. And the thing about unmerited favor and salvation is that it covers a lot of shortcomings. I suppose none of us are perfect, that we can't seem to get everything just right. But this is what covers over those loose ends that we can't quite get right. God does. And as long as you're in his favor, that stands. But if you worship something else or someone else, such as the false Christ, it all goes out the window, friend. Verse 9, but I will sacrifice unto thee with the voice of thanksgiving. That means I'm going to give you my love. I'm going to have a change of heart, and I'm going to be thankful to you, Father. I will pay that I have vowed, salvation is of the Lord. And here is that sign of salvation. This is the sign that Christ promised. Just as Christ himself was that great sign of salvation, that he paid that price on the cross, of which this is the sign, and you want to sure pick up on it, that he paid that price for you, you know. And you might think that this was a pitiful prayer by Jonah, that here he is in the deep, the tempest is wallowing him over, the sea would choking him, wrapping around him. He's finished. But God himself designed a great fish to bring this one through, to set forth this example of how salvation would come into being from Almighty God. Okay. Verse 10, and the Lord spake unto the fish, and it vomited out Jonah upon the dry land. A lot of people think this was about Joppa. I don't. I think it was considerably north of Joppa, because there were people, Ninevites, there that observed it. Okay, they saw it happen. And inasmuch as if you're not familiar with the Ninevites or the Assyrian, they worshiped a fish god. That was their god, was a fish god. And when this great fish came up on dry land and vomited out a living man, this is their God producing a Savior. You got it? And I hope that inasmuch as God Almighty himself resurrected the Lord Jesus Christ and caused him to live and be with the people, as it is written in Acts 1, for 40 days before he ascended back to the Father, a living being. The people of Nineveh, when they saw this, they knew it had to be from their God, because the man was alive, right? Vomited from the fish's belly. Now I want you to note something else. It said here, the Lord spake unto the fish. So our Father had programmed this great fish that he created to institute the real sign of salvation. What should I draw from that? God's in charge. That's why you want to pay strict attention to him. That's why you want to obey him. You see, he knows a great deal more about how he intends to work the plan of salvation than man does. Jonah kind of thought he could outsmart God by saving his people by destroying Nineveh. But you see, even Ninevites are God's children. That's what sometimes people forget. And so we see here that in a sense that many might say, well, they worshiped a fish. Well, so what? That's bad, well enough. But it was a sign. But then do you understand that in the Greek language, we took the same thing, or the, I won't even, that is the symbol, the cipher is Jesus Christ, Son of God, Savior. Okay, when you spell fish out in the Greek tongue, the fish himself becomes a symbol of Christianity. I'm going to say that again. I did not say that the fish was Christianity. I said the fish became a sign of Christianity, of salvation. And even today, you will see some Christians wear a fish, and you wonder, well, why do they do it? Well, it's because of the cipher, okay? But at the same time, I cannot help tying in the fact that, as it is written in Matthew chapter 12, verse 39 and 40, that this is the only sign you're going to get. Okay, is the sign of Jonah. Chapter 3, verse 1. I mean, here we have these Ninevites. They've witnessed this. And naturally, they're going to worship or believe what he says because they observed this. Chapter 3, verse 1. And the word of the Lord came unto Jonah the second time, saying, you think he'll listen this time? I think so. You're going to see emotions of man. You're going to see Jonah angry and so forth, and yet he's not going to disobey God. So God speaks to him second time, verse 2, arise, you get up, go unto Nineveh, that great city, and preach unto it the preaching that I bid thee. I'll tell you what to say. In a sense, you can almost see the Holy Spirit, Jonah, speaking as it would on that great day when the tongue fell upon the people on Pentecost Day. And every language of the world, wasn't unknown, every language of the world understood it, God doing the preaching, just as the Holy Spirit will do the preaching in Mark chapter 13, verse 3. So Jonah arose, and he went into Nineveh according to the word of the Lord. He stayed with it this time. Now Nineveh was an exceeding great city of 3 days' journey. Now, I want you to picture this a moment. 3 days' journey, meaning it was about 20 miles in diameter, if you went straight across, but the circumference of this city would be 60 miles. So it's going to take a little doing to get around to preaching to this great city with the circumference of 60 miles, okay? He's got his work cut out for him, but he has a good helper. He has Almighty God. Verse 4, and Jonah began to enter into the city a day's journey, and he cried and said, yet 40 days and Nineveh shall be overthrown. Now, again, I want to remind you that history documents that there was 18 years that they were up against it. It was serious, and serious enough that it's noted in history for the Assyrians. And when someone comes along and says 40 days, which is probation, and this man was regurgitated out of the belly of a fish, and he lives. He's walking, he's preaching, he's talking, and they're believing. Okay. Verse 5, so the people of Nineveh believed God and proclaimed a fast, not a feast. They proclaimed a fast and put on sackcloth from the greatest of them even to the least of them. I mean from the king all the way on down. They didn't stop there. It will even include animals, okay? They are believing that Jonah resurrected from the dead, meaning right out of the fish's belly, and he's in here preaching, and they believe in and worship a fish god. He's getting results, okay? Verse 6. For word came unto the king of Nineveh, and he arose from his throne, and he laid his robe from him, and covered him with sackcloth, and set in ashes. I mean, he's going all the way with this. Okay. Verse 7, listen to what he does. And he caused it to be proclaimed and published through Nineveh by the decree of the king and his nobles, saying, let neither man nor beast, herd nor flock, taste anything. Let them not feed nor drink water. God is seeing something here that he can't find in his own people. I mean, this is talk about a fast. Talk about a day of mourning. Talk about a day of wanting to get right with Almighty God. This is a whole nation. Even down to the very animals themselves, they put sackcloth on the animals. A sign of mourning, weeping, sorrow. Praying to Almighty God. This impressed him. How could he help but be impressed? He couldn't get it from his own people, this type of loyalty. this type of faith. Verse 8. But let man and beast be covered with sackcloth and cry mightily unto God. Yea, let them turn every one from his evil way and from the violence that is in their hands. Oh, man. Now, you're getting right. Those are people after God's own heart. Okay. I mean, this preaching is very effective. Do you know something, beloved? The preachings of Jesus Christ after the resurrection should be the same. You know, when he rose from the dead and walked the earth and preached to us, when he showed us the wonderful Holy Spirit and how that the book of Joel chapter 2 would come to pass, that both sons and daughters would speak the very truth, just as these people are, that from the king to the least in the kingdom and even the animals, stop that is evil, get it out of this country. And you can see the love of God in preparing them to conquer the 10 tribes. Okay. I want you to see this, because God would not send the Assyrian if he knew he was going to butcher all 10 tribes. It's obvious there are people with heart. And God, in a sense, is preparing Jonah to prepare them to treat his people well through the captivity. Because these people have had it rough for 18 years. The number of bondage. And here, this man of God comes along, Jonah, the dove, cooing that warmth of truth and peace. And they absorbed it, touched their hearts, and the whole nation bowed to Almighty God and asked God's forgiveness and blessings, okay? That's something God doesn't see in Israel or in Judah. Verse 9, who can tell if God will turn and repent, perhaps, and turn away from his furious anger that we perish not? Now, do you see in that the proclamation from the king of Nineveh and his subordinates? Do you see the faith in that? It takes faith to reach God, okay? Faith is the key. And you see in that, he says, who can tell if God will turn and repent and turn away from his furious anger and we perish not? He believed that God could do that. I mean, after all, they had seen a man resurrected from the dead right out of that fish's regurgitation. And then again, I would remind, the only sign you're going to see is the earth give up the personage of the Lord Jesus Christ, and he resurrected into life after death and preached to us. Why wasn't he received in that way? Why, you can better understand, the reason I'm doing this, I want you to see why it would be written in Matthew chapter 12, verses 39, 40, and 41. This is the only sign you're going to get, is he was going to resurrect from the grave, and you better listen to him. Verse 10, and God saw their works, and they turned from their evil way, and God repented of the evil that he had said that he would do unto them, and he did it not. So we see here, you can better understand why Jonah would not want to free them, because he knows still, this is the people that are going to take my people captive. And what have I done? I have, through the word of God, preached, and now God has saved them. Chapter 4 and verse 1. Let's continue here. But it displeased Jonah exceedingly, and he was very angry. Now, here, what's he angry about? Because, as far as he's concerned, he's a failure. God's certainly not a failure, but Jonah is. He was willing to sacrifice himself to die, but God raised him. And let that be a proof to you, God's in control. If God speaks to you, you know what, do it. That is to say, if you understand and you are in good standing with him and you know it's not just a bad dream. That God has spared the Assyrians. He's ticked off. Verse 2, and he prayed to the Lord and said, I pray thee, O Lord, was not this my saying? Isn't this what I said would happen when I was yet in my country? Question. Therefore I fled before unto Tarshish, for I knew that thou art a gracious God. I knew that you were merciful, slow to anger, and of great kindness, and repentest thee of evil. Hey, those things are all true of the Father. But if the Father intends something be done, you're not going to get around it. Okay. There is no way that Jonah could have prevented God interceding in his life to see that this type of Savior would come through him, and it sets in motion the very sign that we have that the Lord Jesus Christ is the Savior of all God's children. In this case, even going as far as saving the Assyrian, so that God could use whomever he would. Now, Jonah's being just, in my opinion, and this is only my opinion, Jonah's being a little bit impertinent here. I mean, he's crying out to God, and he's complaining. I told you, God, this is how it was going to be. That's the way God wanted it. Don't ever forget that. This is what God wanted. God had received a blessing from these people at the preaching of Jonah. And it had accomplished its purpose. And no doubt in that remote sense, or I should say direct sense, would bring a lot more comfort to the 10 tribes when they were taken in bondage by these same people. Verse 3. Therefore now, O Lord, take, I beseech thee, my life from me, for it is better for me to die than to live. He's angry because of God's mercy and not hardness. That would be a little bit on the impertinent side. Okay. He's kind of asking for it. But God loves Jonah. God has patience. I would not want to be in those shoes. But at the same time, Father is, I mean, he understood why Jonah, he knew that Jonah was sacrificing himself for his children and setting the example of Savior. Otherwise, God might have taken a little different tack, okay? Verse 4, then said the Lord, doest thou well to be angry? Good for you, Jonah. It just does you good just to be angry all you want to. Okay. This is kind of set in irony. God is mocking him, making fun of him, really. Okay. Then it's good for you to be angry. Okay. And just put yourself in some sad sack and feel sorry for yourself. Okay. Verse 5. So Jonah went out of the city, and he sat on the east side of the city, and there made him a booth. That's to say, made him a little hut. And sat under it in the shadow till he might see what would become of the city. I mean, here's the enemy of his people. And he's spying on them. He's moody. He's angry. He's puffed up. He's impertinent to Almighty God. And he just, but watch what God does. Verse 6, and the Lord prepared a gourd. Here's another thing that God made on the behalf of Jonah. Okay. Prepared a gourd and made it to come up over Jonah. that it might be a shadow over his head to deliver him from his grief. So Jonah was exceedingly glad of the gourd. And there you go. It didn't take, God prepared this, so it grew up overnight. It had big leaves, huge leaves, and the shadow protected him from the hot sun, and it was just wonderful. Okay, that he could, he was glad of the gourd, and you might say, if you're not careful, you could almost get in a flyaway mood here, huh? But what does God do? 7. But God prepared a worm when the morning rose the next day, and it smote the gourd that it withered. Took it away just like that, little old crimson worm. God is kind of getting, he's taking care of business here. 8. And it came to pass when the sun did arise that God prepared a vehement east wind, and the sun beat upon the head of Jonah, and he fainted and wished in himself to die, and said, it is better for me to die than to live. Did Jonah thank God for the gourd? No, he didn't. He sure didn't. Jonah's getting a little bit forgetful after the beautiful Thanksgiving prayer he gave earlier. 9. And God said to Jonah, dost thou well to be angry for the gourd? And he said, I do well to be angry even unto death. Verse 10, then said the Lord, thou hast had pity on the gourd. He had pity for himself. For the which thou hast not labored, neither madest it grow, which came up in a night and perished in a night. I mean, there it was, reminding people of today, even if you would. Some people can really find religion and peace of mind, and it can just pop up there, and it can be so comforting, but God can snuff it away just that quick if he so desires. Okay, God's in control. That's what he wants you to know. He sent us the Savior. Verse 11 to complete the book. And should not I spare Nineveh, that great city wherein are more than 60,000 persons, that cannot discern between their right hand and their left hand, and also much cattle? God's judgment and love for his children. You see, Abraham was to be a blessing to all people. That's what the word Father Abraham means. And well, why was he to be a blessing to many people? Because Christ would come through him. And Christ the Savior is a blessing to all people of the world, not just Israel, not just Judah, okay, but for all who would believe. God cares. God is kind, and God is merciful. But most of all, don't ever forget the sign that Jonah rose and preached Christ resurrected from that tomb, and he preached. And that's the type and sign you have. You know what? Anytime the grave gives a man up and he resurrects to heaven and sits at the right hand of God, only a fool would not listen to him. It might do you good to be angry and say there's no God if you choose. God will send you a gourd. He might even thump your gourd with a little red crimson worm. Looks like it draws blood, huh? Okay, it was even used for dye, this particular worm. So, you see, God brought us salvation. This is the only sign you're gonna have, as it is written in Matthew chapter 12, verses 39 and 40, that salvation is here. Do you want it? Then all you have to do is ask for it and believe in faith. All right, I hope you enjoyed the book of Jonah, the dove, the Holy Spirit. I hope you enjoyed it. God bless. Listen a moment, won't you please?
0: The Mark of the Beast on CD is our free introductory offer to you. What is the Mark of the Beast? 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It is getting late in the game. You need to know what the Mark of the Beast is. As it's written in Revelation chapter 13, verse 8, many will be deceived. There is no need for you to be deceived. Christ said in Mark 13:23, "Behold, I have foretold you all things." 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
1: And there we are back again. Let's have the 800 number, please. 1-800-643-4645. That number is good from Puerto Rico, throughout the U.S., Alaska, Hawaii, hey, all over Canada. If the Spirit moves and you have a question, you share it. Won't you do that? Please never ask a question about a particular reverend or denomination or church or organization. Let's don't judge people. That's not our right. We teach and preach the Word of God, and that's it. Okay. Let the chips fall wherever they may. And fathers always judge. And father knows what's best for his children. And he loves all of his children. May not love what they're doing, but he does love his children. Those of you that listen by shortwave around the world, your announcer at the end of the hour will give you our mailing address. Always a pleasure to hear from you. Got a prayer request? You don't need the number. You don't need an address. Why? He hears you. He knows what you're thinking even. You don't even have to say it out loud. And he loves you. That's why he created you unique. There's no one else like you. Fingerprints different. Your DNA is different. You're just what he wanted. He loves you. So you need to love him. That's the qualifications, and that's what he really wishes you to sacrifice, is your love for him. It makes his day. So let's go to his throne. Father, around the world, we come, we ask that you lead, guide, direct, Father, touch. In Yeshua's precious name. Thank you, Father. Amen. Okay, and we're going to get right into the questions, and we've got Francis from Alabama. Thank you so much for your obedience in teaching God's word. You're welcome. You answered a question recently that Christ preached in hell before his resurrection, and that many of those souls chose him and were taken to his side of heaven. My question is this: what happens in the millennium to those souls that chose not to side with Christ when he preached to them? Do they receive another chance during the millennium reign, or has their eternal judgment been set because they have had their opportunity with Christ and his true teaching yet denied him? Is there a scripture reference? No, there isn't. But there doesn't have to be. We would be judging if we said they were or they didn't, okay? It simply says in chapter 4 of 1 Peter that many were freed.

Now, naturally, if I were to say that they would have another chance, I would be judging, and I will not do that. That's God's business, okay? But the reason it doesn't have to be written, our Father is totally, completely fair. Totally fair. If they were preached to the extent that they would know beyond a doubt, then they're probably hell-bound. But at the same time, if they did not have that opportunity of clarity, then they will have the, how can I say that? Because God is totally fair. They will have a fair shake, whatever it is. Even if they're going to hell, they had a fair shake, because that's our Father, and that's his way of operating. Doreen from Florida, throughout God's word, there are stories of how God blesses his people with abundance. Many people believe people are prosperous because they are good, and those who struggle financially are not. I go back and forth. I feel at times I'll always be struggling. Can you give me some scripture to clarify this matter? Well, naturally, God gives each of us what we can take care of. That is just life itself. And we accumulate what we can take care of. You know what? If you can't take care of it, guess what? You can earn it. But if you can't take care of it, somebody else is going to end up with it. Okay, that's called good management. So whether someone is good or bad, you have to bring in the equation of good management, self-responsibility. But God never will allow the wicked to get ahead or prosper. The acrostic that is hidden in your Hebrew manuscripts in Psalms 37, God goes to great extent to document that fact that you don't have to worry about the wicked getting ahead. They're not going to. And you with companion Bibles, it's there in English whereby you can understand it. And God, again, always know God is fair and just, because he is the judge, and he's the fairest judge that this earth or any part of the heavens will ever have or be able to enjoy. Linda from Virginia. My sister has asked me to help her with understanding, but I cannot satisfy her disbelief that God inspired the Bible. She insists that it was written by men, and I feel I have tried everything. Do you have any suggestions? Well, just the way you live sets an example for her that in following the word, you're blessed, okay? You're blessed with peace of mind. That's why she would seek you out to ask you in the first place. She wants what you've got, but she doesn't quite understand it. It is well many times to when people take the tack that it was inspired by men. I like to use Psalms 22, which was Christ's words, every one of them, while he was on the cross. David wrote them, but it even gets down to speaks 1,000 years before the fact that the Roman soldiers would be gambling for his clothing. You know, man can't arrange that. That documents the word. It's just that, as in the great book of Genesis, it says we will always have winter, we will always have summer, we will always have hot, we will always have cold. And then you get some crackpot will come along and speak of global warming. Okay, when we that are Christians know they're a bunch of quacks. Okay, no such thing. And you know, what this is really a serious thing, and I guess I did not intend to bring this up, but I will say it. There is a commercial running now that shows some clown saying, I want to show you about burning clean coal. Now, first of all, I want you to know that 90% of you, I'll say 80% of you, when you turn your register on your heat pump, or whatever you have, the fans that run your gas burners even, by electricity. Do you know where that electricity comes from? Burning coal. And then this clown steps outside into the desert, which, you know, being an old desert hound myself and enjoying the desert, we've had desert before we ever burned coal. And this clown would have you believe that burning coal

Ruth from Illinois, would you please tell me where in the Bible does it say if you cannot get along with your neighbors, just leave him alone? Or something like that. Thank you and God bless your ministry. Well, he sure does, and it's good to have you with us. Romans chapter 12, verse 18. If it be possible, get along with your neighbor. That means if it's not possible, then you have to go a different course. And that's God's word. That's the teachings of Paul. It is written. It is so. Romans 12, verse 18. Eve from Texas, concerning the scripture of casting my pearls before swine, does this mean telling the truth of God's word to those who claim to understand it but twist its meaning? Am I right? Well, in a sense, but what it means is preaching to somebody that's an atheist, doesn't believe in God, and every word you put out there, they tromp in the mud, okay? Like an old sow wallowing in her own wallow, okay? Then don't waste your time on them. Find a better seed bed to plant truth. So someone just simply believing a different way, everybody has a right to believe as they wish to believe. And all you can do is plant a seed, and if they refuse it, then you don't go there anymore, okay? But casting your pearls is wasting your time when you know it's a waste of time, that the person is going to take it and rend you with it, okay? A person like that, we have to leave them in God's hands. He's got a place for them. He really does. We got Wayne from North Carolina. A question I have for a while is it wrong to laugh when you hear what phonies say?

was wondering if it is sinful when we laugh at things we know to not be true. No, of course not. Okay? It's just like the commercial I was just talking about. It's laughable if it weren't so harmful, and it's called, quite frankly, brainwashing. And a lot of people, between this ear and this one, they can't quite decipher whether they're being brainwashed, even though we've had deserts since the beginning of time. They listen to some clown saying that burning coal causes that, which is a lie. And it's funny, but at the same time, it's very serious. But there's no sin in getting by the best way you can. We're a people of laughter, okay? That's what Isaac means, okay? And anytime our people get embarrassed, get in trouble, they start giggling or laughing, okay? And that's good. That's a sign of the people. So don't ever apologize for it. Linda from Iowa, I am new to your teachings. Reading the Bible is becoming more clear since I've been watching your program. My question is, why were the angels' bodies made to be able to father children when they don't marry or have children in heaven? Well, you're kind of mixing two ages together there. They do not have children in heaven, but Adam was made in the image of God and the angels, okay, male. And DNA, the curve, the unknown call it a rib, but it's the helix curve of the DNA was taken to create Eve, okay? And, that's only for this earth age. Then when they neither marry nor given in marriage is in the third earth age. That's the one coming with the bodies that were resurrected in, okay? Paula from Georgia, I am studying God's plan, the CD. I understand where you get the 40-year generation, but I don't understand where the 72 and the 120-year generations come from. Please document this.

0: and continue sharing your blessings of understanding Father's Word. We're going to do that as long as the Father allows us to. It's 70 or 80 years, actually, 70 plus 2, but you'll find that in Psalms 90, verse 10, okay, 70 or 80 years. And the 120-year cycle was, you'll find it way back in Genesis chapter 6, verse 3, okay? Genesis chapter 6, verse 3. This is Mary from North Carolina. But please, if you can, explain this to me on your program. And please tell me the verses in which there appears also you preached that 666 and the six sealed, six trump and the sixth vial. Could you please say again? You're going to find the number 666 in Revelation chapter 13, verse 18. But then you have to go where the sixth seal is explained, and you'll find that's when Satan comes. The sixth trump, you'll find that's when Antichrist comes. And the sixth vial is when Antichrist appears. Christ comes at the seventh seal, seventh trump, seventh vial, okay? It is written, and so it is. Stephen from North Carolina, if you pray every night at bedtime and ask God to forgive you for your sins, and then the next day you go out and tell a lie, you do this day after day, will God keep on forgiving you day after day? Will you go to hell for this sin? It's not something to be proud of, certainly. Why would you do that? I don't understand. But God, if you sincerely mean it, God will forgive you. Okay. I think what you need to do, Steve, you need to understand that God knows even what you're thinking. And I wouldn't wait till bedtime to repent for that. I would ask him for help to prevent me from doing it. And I would ask for forgiveness the moment I did. You don't have to say it out loud, but you need to get after it a little more than wait until bedtime, okay? You need to live it all day long is what I'm telling you, okay? And you will break yourself from that habit. It is common. I don't know what you mean by telling lies. Sometimes when we tell a story, sometimes we embellish it a little bit. That's human nature. Is that a lie? Well, kind of it's not. That's why it's always good to repent, isn't it? Donald from Florida, question. How can we have a one-world government and not have one-world currency? Don't they go hand in hand? Of course they do. Who told you they didn't? They always do. Else, what does a one-world government mean? I don't know who you've been listening to. Naturally, if we have a one-world government, that government's going to print its own currency, and you're going to have to pay alliance to their king to have any of it. Their king is the Antichrist, okay? Question, what kind of world treasure was Judas securing for himself? Just the one in Israel? That's not a world treasure. Well, he was King of Kings and Lord of Lords, and he knew that prophetically it would take the world over at the coming of Christ. And he thought that Christ would not allow his crucifixion without taking revenge and taking the world over, and he could carry the pouch. But that was man's way of thinking, and he was very wrong. Daryl from California. Pastor Murray, please tell me how heavy is a talent to read the book of Revelation. There are two different measurements, about 100 to 110 to 180 pounds. It's according to whose rule of a talent you go by. But all of them hit over 100 pounds. So that's about all we need to know about it. 100-pound chunk of ice falling like hail will destroy anything in its path, okay? Clarence from Florida. Question for Pastor Murray. Some friends of mine do not believe that the spirit and the soul goes to be with the Lord when a person dies and are not changed into a spiritual body, but believes that there will be one great resurrection day when all who have ever lived will be raised all at the same time. You know, I don't know how anyone can, you know, if you read the Bible, you know, let's forget about the Word of God, other than the fact that Ecclesiastes chapter 12, verse 6 says, these flesh bodies goes back to dust, dirt. What dirt is dirt. Okay. Now, if you go into a grave that has been there for thousands of years, guess what you're going to find? Dirt. There's nothing there to resurrect. That's why in Ecclesiastes chapter 9, it says they go into the grave, they're forgotten, that's the end of it, period. But the other body is resurrected and goes to heaven. How could they possibly explain the six seals where, and even in Revelation chapter 7, where it says there are hundreds of thousands of people in heaven that have washed their robes in the blood of the Lamb, meaning they have accepted Jesus Christ and they're in heaven. And what about God's elect of the remnant in the sixth chapter of Revelation of the seal, the seals that must be sealed in your forehead, when we have all these people of God's remnant that are under the altar of God, not out here in some hole in the ground, and they're crying to the Father, how long is it going to be before he punishes those on earth? So ask them, how do they explain that these people are already in heaven when they're saying they're out here in a hole in the ground? What it means is they're lying to you, okay? They're just flat wrong and absolutely don't know what they're talking about. I'm not judging them, but I know by God's word that is such a simple rule. It is written and it is so. All right, bless your hearts, I'm out of time. I love you all because you enjoy studying God's word chapter by chapter and verse by verse, whereby you are informed what it is God would have us know and do. That is so important. And the main thing is when you do that, it makes his day. And when you make his day, he's going to make yours. We are brought to you by your tithes and your offerings. If we've helped you, you help us keep coming to you. Once you do that, bless God again. He will always bless you. But you know what's most important? It's this. It's real simple. Stay in his word. Every day in his word is a good day, even with trouble. You know why? Because Jesus, Yeshua, he is the living word.
1: 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We hope you have enjoyed studying God's word here on the Shepherd's Chapel Family Bible Study Hour with Pastor Arnold Murray. 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

Genesis 1:46, the first six chapters in God's Word. The world that was. Did you realize there was a world age before this one? Same old world, different age. The creation itself. When were the races created? You see, all the races were created separately, and you'll find that documented in these particular CDs. How and what was the sin in the garden? It will be discussed in this series also. This is a must for the serious Bible scholar. For if you do not understand how it was in the beginning, you certainly will never understand the end. I think you will find this series very rewarding and certainly will answer questions that no doubt you have always wondered about. Genesis 1:46. Hey, I know you're going to enjoy this series.

0: 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Wisdom is understanding God's Word. Pastor Murray's unique teaching approach brings God's Word alive with meaning as he takes you on a chapter-by-chapter, verse-by-verse study of God's letter to you, the Bible. And now here is Pastor Arnold Murray.
1: Good day to you. God bless you. Say welcome to the Shepherd's Chapel. Welcome to this family Bible study. We are back in the great book of Exodus. The Exodus being the going out of captivity and entering into the promised land. It is a type even of what's happening today. Moses, meaning in the Egyptian tongue, saved by the water, but Moses in the Hebrew tongue means drawn from the water, which he was by Pharaoh's daughter. And he is that type of savior. He had to run from Egypt, and he went to the land with Midianites. And then God would send him from that mountain back to free his people. God hears his people. This is why you want to always remember it helps to pray, because God does hear you. And when oppression is brought upon our people, he doesn't like it. Therefore, he had already told Moses, I'm sending you down there. Pharaoh's not going to listen to you, but you go anyway, and I will go with you. I'll send signs with you. So having said that, chapter 5, verse 1, a word of wisdom from our Father, and it reads, and afterward Moses and Aaron went in and told Pharaoh, right to his face, thus saith the Lord God of Israel, let my people go, and that they may hold a feast unto me in the wilderness. This is your Heavenly Father using a little covert activity. He said, let them go out there for 3 days. He didn't say, I'm taking them away from you totally. Okay. One step at a time. Two, and Pharaoh said, who is the Lord that I should obey his voice to let Israel go? I know not the Lord, neither will I let Israel go. I'm not going to do it. Well, naturally, he was an idol worshiper. He worshiped a different God. Verse 3, and they said, the God of the Hebrews hath met with us. Let us go, we pray thee, 3 days' journey into the desert, and sacrifice unto the Lord our God, lest he fall upon us. He didn't say upon Pharaoh. Maybe they should have. But they included themselves, fall upon us, with pestilence or with the sword, and including themselves in that. You think that'll shake up Pharaoh? Well, God's already said back in the last chapter, I'm going to harden his heart. He's not going to operate the first rattle out of the box. Verse 4. And the king of Egypt said unto them, wherefore do ye, Moses and Aaron, let the people from their works get you unto your burdens. You get back out there and you get to work. You forget about going out there and worshiping God. Verse 5, and Pharaoh said, behold, the people of the land now are many, and you make them rest from their burdens. You want to do that? Verse 6, and Pharaoh commanded the same day the taskmasters of the people and their officers, saying, boy, he makes it much worse. Listen carefully. Verse 7, you shall no more give the people straw to make brick. As heretofore, let them go and gather straw for themselves. They can get out there at night and gather reeds and harvest straw and bushes. That's an impossible task. Talk about serving with rigor, which the Hebrew word means crushing before. Now, this is impossible. Verse 8, and the tale, that's the tally, the number of the bricks, which they did make heretofore, you shall lay upon them. You shall not diminish aught. Therefore, for they be idle. Therefore they cry, saying, let us go and sacrifice to our God. They must have a little idle time, or they wouldn't be saying such a thing. So work them harder. Verse 9, let their more work be laid upon the men, that they may labor therein, and let them not regard vain words. Uh-oh. That's where he messes up. You see, you can call men's words vain, but these were God's words. And anytime you say God's word is vain, that means empty, void, duh, in the Hebrew tongue. I mean nothing. How do you think that affects Almighty God? He's not a happy camper when you do that. And poor old Pharaoh stumbles into it. He doesn't believe in God, apparently, and unfortunately makes this statement. It's not going to be to his benefit. Verse 10, and the taskmasters of the people went out, and their officers, and they spake to the people, saying, thus saith Pharaoh, I will not give you straw. 11, go ye, get you straw where you can find it, yet not aught of your work shall diminish. I want just as many bricks to build, just as many cities. So the people, verse 12, were scattered abroad throughout all the land of Egypt to gather stubble instead of straw. And this was reeds and everything they could get to put in the mortar to hold it together. Verse 13, and the taskmasters hasted them, saying, fulfill your works, your daily task, as when there was straw, which again was an impossible task. 14, and the officers of the children of Israel, these were Hebrews that were elected by the children as spokespersons, okay, which Pharaoh's taskmasters had set over them, were beaten and demanded, wherefore have you not fulfilled your task in making both brick both yesterday and today as hitherto? Well, it would be an impossibility. They couldn't. No way could they turn out the same number of brick. They call in the people that are supposed to be in charge of the Hebrew children, the workers, and they're upset. 15, then the officers of the children of Israel came and cried unto Pharaoh, saying, wherefore dealest thou thus with thy servants? In other words, they're going right to the head muckety-duck here, these lieutenants of the children of captivity. 16, there is no straw given unto thy servants. And they say to us, make brick, and behold, thy servants are beaten. But the fault is in thine own people. Now, what they don't realize, it wasn't the taskmasters that gave this order. It was Pharaoh. And what they're really doing is saying, Pharaoh, it's all your fault. Not really a very wise move, okay? Verse 17, but he said, you're idle. Ye are idle. Therefore you say, let us go and do sacrifice to the Lord. He wanted them to worship him. I mean, after all, they were building these great cities in his honor, and he was the king. Verse 18, and go therefore now and work, for there shall no straw be given you, yet shall you deliver the tale of bricks. That tally better be up there, it better be the same. So naturally, it ticked old Pharaoh off a little bit, because they said, it's all your fault. And he still blames them for wanting 3 days in the wilderness. Verse 19, and the officers of the children of Israel did see that they were in evil case. It's bad. After it was said, you shall not diminish aught from your bricks of your daily task. You're going to have to keep it up. Verse 20, and they met Moses and Aaron, who stood in the way as they came forth from Pharaoh. I'm sure they're not, our own people kind of fight each other when they don't understand, okay? 21, and they said unto them, the Lord look upon you and judge, because you have made our savor to be abhorred in the eyes of Pharaoh and in the eyes of his servants, to put a sword in your hand to slay us. You have double-crossed us. You have, with Pharaoh, you got him angry at us. It's all because of you. Well, now see, this is not wise either, because it wasn't because of Moses. It wasn't because of Aaron. It was the living God that sent them. Now in these end times, as we get ready for that approach, that return, the second advent, to enter the promised land, so to speak, you want to be very aware and very careful who's doing what. If God's doing it, it's going to happen. When you read the Word of God chapter by chapter and verse by verse, as Mark 13, which we just completed, God's elect are going to be delivered up. Not just before Pharaoh, but before Satan himself, so that Father can speak through you. You see, it is God's word. It wasn't Moses' word. It wasn't Aaron's word. It was God's word, and they're griping about it. Not a good situation. But when things get rough, when the government comes down on a people, they like to complain and look around and always find where the true fault lies. Verse 22, and Moses returned to the Lord, and he said, Lord, wherefore hast thou so evil entreated this people? Why is it that thou hast sent me? It's all backfired. It's not working. Verse 23, for since I came to Pharaoh to speak in thy name, he hath done evil to this people. Neither hast thou delivered thy people at all. You're just leaving them right there. They're suffering. They're having to gather their own straw and make more brick. You sent us in there and we stirred up a hornet's nest. You haven't delivered not one soul out of there. Well, this is not good either. It's not exactly a healthy thing to question God. Now, we're going to go into this sixth chapter, and there is an interesting thing. I want you to take note of it, that you kind of hate to listen to a man that's I. You'd think teleprompters could be fixed where they could eliminate a lot of the I's, okay? But anyway, God is going to use the word I in the first eight verses of the next chapter 18 times. Now, that's not just an accident, and incidentally, it is emphatic. He's going to get down to business is what I'm talking about. 18 in biblical numerics means bondage. It's his way of bringing them out of bondage. If you haven't delivered to one of them, he's stand by. That's what the reference is. Chapter 6, verse 1. 18 times in the first eight verses, listen to it. Then the Lord said unto Moses, now shalt thou see what I, emphatic, will do to Pharaoh. For with a strong hand shall he let them go, and with a strong hand shall he drive them out from his land. He's going to be so fed up with them, he can't stand them before I get through with him. He said, I will. Verse 2, and God spake unto Moses, and he said unto him, I am the Lord. And this word Lord, you'll notice it's in uppercase in the English, all four letters. That always means that in the Hebrew manuscripts, it is Yahweh, okay? And what he's saying here, I am that I am. That's a sacred name. that he had just released back a chapter or so. I am that I am. I'm going to do what I'm saying, what I say I'm going to do. You can count on it. Verse 3. And I appeared unto Abraham and to Isaac and unto Jacob by the name of God Almighty Elohim. But by my name Jehovah, may I correct it to Yahweh, was I not known to them. They didn't know my sacred name. You do. Taken from the I am that I am prior mentioned in another chapter of this same book, which is in the Hebrew tongue, Iyah Asha Iyah, which the etymology of I am that I am comes, and then the four tetragrammations of the word Yahweh. Verse 4. And I have also established my covenant with them. It's a contract, solid, to give them the land of Canaan, the land of their pilgrimage, wherein they were strangers. They're strangers there. I give it to them. Why? Because he's God. He's our heavenly Father. Verse 5. And I, here we go again, emphatic, have also heard the groaning of the children of Israel, whom the Egyptians keep in bondage. And I have remembered my covenant, that covenant he makes. God always does. This is why God has it written in Isaiah chapter 43, verse 26. He said, hey, you got trouble? Remind me of my promises. And let's talk about them. And then I can justify you. There's just one big problem. A lot of people don't know what God's promises are. So how can they claim them? How can they claim a promise of God when they've never read the letter he sent to them personally? But what he's saying here, I hear my children. They're hurting. And I hurt for them. And I better thee well am going to do something about it. Now I'm going to tell you something. In these end times, when times are hardened and come down upon our people, the Christian nations of this world today, those 10 tribes that scattered and went north over the Caucasus Mountains called Caucasians, later settling Europe and then later Canada and the America, the true house of Israel, not the house of Judah, they're split. He hears them. He hears your prayers. He hears your wishes. That's why it's so important that you pray, and that you pray to him, that he intercede. That's why he's using I, that is to say himself, 18 times in the first 8 verses. 8 means new beginnings. And 18 is bondage, or release from it. So you can count on your Father's word. He made the contract. He will always keep it. Everything our Father has ever predicted in his scripture has always come to pass exactly as it's written, if you know how to read it. That's why it's so important that you cover his word chapter by chapter and verse by verse, so that you know what it is God has to say, not some man. Don't ever listen to this man or any other man without checking him out in the Word of God. For what is important is that what God says. And here he says, I hear my children. I feel them. They're hurting today, beloved, all around this world. He hears. And we're approaching that time. He's going to do something about it. So let's go with the next verse, if we may. Verse 6. Wherefore, say unto the children of Israel, I am the Yahweh. That's what the Hebrew manuscripts say. For I will, not maybe, I will bring you out from under the burdens of the Egyptians, and I will rid you out of their bondage, and I will redeem you with a stretched out arm and with great judgments. Now, who's going to do that? I think he made it clear enough. I hope you got it. I will, he said, emphatically speaking. How blessed our Father is to his children that will listen. Let that comfort you at any time you feel that depression should come on. Why would you be depressed when you have a father like that? He knows. He understands. He has a covenant. That's a contract. He keeps his word. You know, I mentioned Isaiah 43:26, where he said, remind me of my promises. Do you think God forgot them? No, he's testing you. Do you know the promises? Have you read them? Why should he keep a promise to you when you've never read it or even know what it is? Of course, he's not going to. You have to tell him. He said, let's talk about it. Then I can justify you. Justify means I can judge it down and make it right with you, where people treat you right, where things are done in that way. So if you ever had any doubt that God intends to keep his word, that sixth verse is a good verse to remember. For I will comes up in that several times, and it is emphatic every time. He wasn't just, he says, well, now listen, I will get around to it. He said, I will. He meant business. You can count on it. Verse 7. And he continues, I will take you to me for a people, and I will be to you a God, and you shall know that I am the Yahweh Lord, your God, which bringeth you out from under the burdens of the Egyptians. You know, you want to be really wide awake and understand that the word Arabian in the Hebrew tongue is the same word as locust. You are told in the great book of Joel that the locusts are going to swarm. And when you see the Arabians not wearing crowns but turbans, he said, be careful. That's if you understand the manuscripts. So being freed from the Egyptians at one time, then there is another being freed from basically the locust that swarm, and the four stages of the locust. And so it is. You want to be familiar with it, especially in this generation. He hears us. And he knows at this time that the swarming is already beginning. You read about it. Verse 8, to complete the first 8 verses with the 18 eyes. Verse 8 reads, and I will bring you into the land concerning the which I did swear to give to Abraham, to Isaac, and to Jacob, and I will give it you for an heritage. I am the Yahweh. I am the Lord. And he always keeps his word. You know, those 8 verses are so precious. It is when you begin to doubt man and man's ability to accomplish something, well, they went over and Pharaoh told them to shuck it. Just forget about your little plan of going out there. I want to see you out there working and making bricks yourself, Moses and Aaron. Get to it. You're just a bunch of jerks trying to shuck off work. I mean, it really impressed Pharaoh, God did he not? And then he called his talk vain. That's why you get those 8 verses. You don't. Pharaoh made the biggest mistake of his life when he called God's orders vain talk. And God put 8 verses with 18 I's in it, and he meant every word of it. He hears his children when they pray and when they cry out about the oppression, poor leadership. And when a nation should do well that is free to serve God, a great nation such as our own, where even here in a small church can attain a federal license to broadcast to the world the word of God chapter by chapter and verse by verse. This is one great nation. Got a few things wrong with it, but we allowed it to happen. So you can't really blame too many other than ourselves for not taking care of business, having proper leadership. But then, as it's written in the third chapter of Isaiah, our leaders in the end times would be have the minds of children. So doing childish things. That's God's word, not mine. But how precious it is that our Father protects our ability to still take his word forth with strength and with power to be delivered, whereby it can affect the lives of many people all around the world. How precious that is in the simplistic way in which God himself teaches it. Not a bunch of mumbo jumbo. I mean straight off the block where a child can understand. Our Father loves his children. He makes things very clear. So there you have the 18 meaning bondage and the first 8, which means new beginnings. And he's going to bring some new beginnings, all right. Let's go with it, with the next verse to continue. Verse 9. And Moses spake so unto the children of Israel, but they hearkened not unto Moses for anguish of spirit and for cruel bondage. I mean, you can understand. Moses, as far as they were concerned, had got them in deep, deep trouble. Verse 10. And the Lord spake unto Moses, saying, go in, speak unto Pharaoh, king of Egypt, that he let the children of Israel go out of his land. 12. And Moses spake before the Lord, saying, behold, the children of Israel have not hearkened unto me. How then shall Pharaoh hear me, who am of uncircumcised lips? How is he going to hear me? He doesn't even believe in you. 13. And the Lord spake unto Moses and said unto Aaron, and gave them a charge unto the children of Israel and unto Pharaoh, king of Egypt, to bring the children of Israel out of the land of Egypt. Verse 14, these be the heads of their fathers' houses. This is who was there. The sons of Reuben, the firstborn of Israel, Hanok, and Pelu, Hezron, Carmi. And these be the families of Reuben. Reuben had a little rough time. He had kind of incestuous affair. And 15. And the sons of Simeon, Jemuel, and Jamin, and Ohad, and Jachin, and Johar, and Sheuel, the son of Canaanitish woman. These are the families of Simeon. 16. And these are the names of the sons of Levi. This is your priest line and the line in part that Christ will come through. According to their generations, Gershon and Hohath and Meraiah, and the years of the life of Levi were 137 years. 17, the sons of Gershon, these are still Levites, Libna and Shimei, according to their families. And the sons of Kohath, Amram and Izhar and Heborn and Jezeel, and the years of the life of Kohath were 133 years. 19, and the sons of Meraiah, Mahaliah, and Mushai, These are the families of Levi according to their generations. And so it was. And Aram took Jochebed, his father's sister, to wife. And she bare him Aaron and Moses. And of course, here we come in this Leviticus line. And the years of the life of Aram was 137 years. And the sons of Ishar, Koah, and Nepheg, and Zigra, 22, and the sons of Uziel, Mashiel, and Elzaphan, and Zithra. And listen carefully now. I know this is a long list of genealogies, but it's important. Why? Because of what we're about to read. And Aaron took him Elisheba, that's the equivalent of Elizabeth, daughter of Amminadab, sister of Nahashon, to wife, and she bare him, remember these names, Nadab, Abihu, and Eleazar, and Ishamar. Now, you want to remember that when Aaron took over the priesthood, he had two sons, and it what happened to be these elder sons here that he had was Nadab and Abihu, and they took strange fire and put it on the altar, and God killed them. And Eleazar, the third son, had to take it over. This is why it's important when Lazarus, which is the Greek equivalent of Eleazar in the Hebrew tongue, was the true Levitical priest line, was brought back to life or recognized in the parable of Lazarus and the rich man. It reestablished the covenant that God had made. God always keeps his covenants. Don't miss the next lecture. Bless your heart. You listen a moment, won't you please?
2: The Strong's Exhaustive Concordance of the Bible is an invaluable tool to the serious Bible student. The Strong's Concordance lists every word used in the Bible and every passage where the word utilized may be found in the Scriptures. With the assistance of a reference numbering system, the English reader may easily translate any word back to the original Hebrew, Chaldee, or Greek in which God's Word was written. The Companion Bible is a unique study Bible. In addition to the text of the King James Version Bible, an extra-wide margin contains a wealth of information not found in other Bibles. A system of structures or outlines employed by the Companion Bible will allow the readers to rightly divide the Bible. The use of these structures help the reader follow the subject matter, and therefore they are critical to an understanding of God's Word. The 198 appendixes found in the Bible cover a wide variety of topics and information which will enlighten your studies. The Companion Bible and Strongest Concordance are a must for the serious Bible student.
1: And there we are back again. Let's have the 800 number, please. 1-800-643-4645. That number is good from Puerto Rico, throughout the U.S., Alaska, Hawaii, all over Canada. If the Spirit moves and you have a question, you share it. Won't you do that? Please never ask a question about a particular reverend, denomination, or church. We do not judge people. We've got one judge, that's our Father. You leave judging to him. You do have the authority and a gift from God called spiritual discernment of what you should listen to, what you shouldn't listen to, and you yourself must make your own mind up to that end. Those of you that listen by shortwave around the world, it's always a pleasure hearing from you, and your announcer at the end of the hour will give you our mailing address. Now, you got a prayer request, you don't need the number. You don't need an address. Why? Well, God, all he wants from you is your love. Do you understand that he made you different than anyone else? Your DNA is different. Your fingerprints are different. You're unique. He wanted someone just like you, but he does want you to love him, for he indeed he loves you. He may not love what you're doing, but he wants you to do things his way, and to return that love so he can bless you. Father, around the globe we come, we ask that you lead, guide, direct, Father, touch in Yahshua's precious name. Thank you, Father. Amen. Okay, and question time. Craig from Oklahoma, would you please document Matthew 24:41 through 41? To me, this fits in with 1 Thessalonians 4:13-15. So I believe that Matthew 40:41 refers to the dying in Christ. Please set me straight on this. I think I'd better, because you're certainly off base. What it's talking about, there's two in the field and the first one is taken. Read the rest of 24. Who took the first one? The Antichrist did. Doesn't have anything to do with Christ dying. It's with our people being deceived by the Antichrist, which is the whole 24th chapter warning you about that. 1 Thessalonians 4:13-15 is true. It's if you believe Christ rose, died and rose from the grave. So you had better believe that all those that are deceased have risen also. They're not out here in some hole in the ground. They're already with the Father. And at the last trump, we who are alive and remain, they're coming down and we're going to join them. So, but it has to do with the deception. You need, if you've never had Craig the Mark of the Beast tape, you better call and request it. Maxie from Georgia, question for Pastor Murray. How do you explain these verses, Acts 1:18 versus Matthew 27:5? Thank you for your time and effort in answering this. And where in the Bible, I think it's Old Testament, do you find the verse, my people perish for lack of knowledge? You're right, it is the Old Testament. It's a great book of Hosea, which means salvation. And you'll find it in chapter 4:6. The idea is that Judas, those are the scriptures you're asking about, Judas, after he betrayed the Father, he threw down 30 pieces of silver and repented for betraying Christ. And then in Acts 1:18, it says very clearly that Judas, rather than hanging himself, was hanged and cut open from his Adam's apple all below, way down below his navel till everything fell out. He had a lot of help hanging himself. That's biblical. And what it means is the Kenites, whom he betrayed Christ to, did not want him walking around identifying exactly what had happened. He was dealing with a bunch of robbers and thieves and liars, and when you deal with them, that's what happens to you. Ron from Arizona, I have a hard time understanding what the first earth age was and our existence in it. Did the first earth age end with Adam's sin? No. The first earth age ended when Satan rebelled. And it is called, as example, let me say, when in Ephesians 1:4, where it says, I chose you before the foundations of this world, the noun in the Greek is the katabo. It was an eruption where plates split even. It wasn't Noah's flood. I mean, it was the hammer. As you read in Jeremiah 4, following about verse 18, where God said, my people are just a little bit sottish. That means stupid. They don't realize that once before, I destroyed every city, every person. Why? Because a third of his children had fallen in love with Satan. He had to either destroy that earth age or he had to kill his children. So he chose rather to destroy the age and cause each of those children to become born of woman, innocent, to make his or her mind up whether they would love God or Satan. That's man's pick. You sail your own ship. And that's what it's about. But there are many places that the first earth age is written of that people do not understand. example, in Genesis chapter 1, in the beginning, God created the heavens and the earth, period. There's no time limit there. It was millions of years ago. Verse 2, and it is written in English translated, and the earth became, or the earth was void and without form. The word was isn't there. The Hebrew is tuhu vavuhu, which is to say, the earth became void and without form. God never created anything void. Man always makes it go void. And so it is. This is, and there's no truth to that, but proof that that didn't happen, because here is a tooth that is thousands and thousands of years old. This Rex, Dinosaur Rex, was in Alaska, and these teeth mean he was a carnivore. He tore up people. Well, you can't be a Bible thumper and say this earth is only 6,000 years old. This happens to be thousands and thousands of years old. Are we going to lie about it, or are we going to read the scripture as it's written? It's best not to lie to children, but to tell the truth. Here's then, from all the way down in Texas. You notice this is smooth on top, and the ivory, the dental ivory, is here because this was a gnar of grass and legume that grew in the earth at that time before the overthrow. You know, you can find in Arizona, if you take the trouble to go look, and hilltops that have, and in New Mexico, that have petrified palm trees. I mean, the stumps and the trees are there. How did palm trees petrified get on a mountaintop in Arizona and New Mexico? Well, because there was an earth age before this one, that's why. That's why he would say to Jacob, I loved, and Esau I hated while they were still in their mother's womb, because Esau hated his heritage even before he was born. Well, you can read that in Romans chapter 9. Willa from Florida, you say there are no two second chances. Then why do all the people who want to be raptured have another chance during the millennium? They already choose their belief in our time just because they choose to listen to those false teachers. It was their choice, and they made fun of us. No, you know, they trust their teachers and trust them completely. And they don't have a prayer of a chance. I mean, the false Christ is coming, and his word is, I'm going to fly you out of here. And they're going to jump on his. They're not prepared for it. They haven't been taught. God would not judge someone to death in the lake of fire that had not heard the truth and had an opportunity to stand against Satan. You know, there's another way to look at this. God is always fair. I'm going to plow a little deep here for a second. So if you don't understand it, put it on a shelf and just park her right there. If God chose his elect in the first earth age, which it is written, it's easy to document that. He knows they stood against Satan then. They didn't believe his lies. And he knows he can count on them. Ephesians chapter 1, verse 4, I chose you before the foundations of this world. So what bodies were they in when he chose them? Spiritual bodies. Didn't have all the hang-ups of the flesh.

0: You said that Satan was made the full pattern. What really bothers me or gets to me is some of the pictures I see of our Lord Jesus Christ aren't what I want to see. Jesus is God's son, and I would hope he would be more beautiful than Satan. Well, he is. And the Bible declares it. You just got to know where to look, okay? You will find that Satan was made the full pattern in Ezekiel chapter 28, where he is called the king of Tyrus. Tyrus in the Hebrew tongue means rock. Not our rock, their rock. That I made you the full pattern. He was a beautiful cherubim that worked his way up to covering the mercy seat. But then when it comes time to learn of the Lord Jesus Christ, we learn in Isaiah chapter 53. Who is this that cometh? When you look upon him, he lacks nothing concerning beauty or his presence or comeliness. That means he is such a beautiful person. Inside and out, he is God walking with us. So your proper description of Christ you will find in Isaiah chapter 53. In the first two verses. Brenda from Georgia, would please tell me the scripture where there is no rapture and there is no hell? Well, the word rapture is not in the Bible, okay? I know it's preached and so forth. You will not find it in the Word of God, okay? I hate to talk against something that doesn't exist, okay? Because if it's not in the Bible, and I'm a Bible teacher, okay? If it's in there, I'm going to teach it. If it isn't, I'm going to say, hey, it's not there, okay? But where there is no hell, I think you've been listening to me, and what you've heard me say, there is no burning hell right now. And there isn't. There will not be one until the time is required for it, for people to go into the lake of fire. There is a much deeper truth here that one wants to be prepared for, and that is that God is a consuming fire. And through that, God's Spirit is the Holy Spirit. The Holy Spirit, when you love him, warms your heart and body. The Holy Spirit protects like the three Hebrew children, Shadrach, Meshach, and Abednego, in the fiery furnace. They weren't singed. But at the same time, consuming fire, what does the word consuming mean? It means they don't exist anymore. They're blotted out. They are taken out of the book of life. Why? Because they're not living. And they, along with Satan and all of his followers, walk into that lake of fire. And when they are consumed, then it itself is done away with. Its flames lick forever and ever for infinity, or to not exist ever, ever, ever, ever. That is forever. It's like people, it's so simple. That's a piece of paper. If I were to put a match to it, and I'm not going to, and it went up in smoke, the smoke would go up forever and ever, and the ashes would be all that was left, and ashes are fini. The paper doesn't exist anymore. This is why there are no tears in heaven. You know, let's say there's a lot of people that their old granny's not going to make it. I mean, she just is not going to make it. Or maybe we should say grandpa's too, to keep this legitimate here, okay? And the way a lot of people teach, they want that pit right there. Here's the throne of God, and we're all right here rejoicing. But there that is, and poor old granny's right out there in the middle of that fire just screaming her head off. She's crying and she's burning and she needs help. And we're all relaxing in heaven, watching Granny burn, okay? Well, something's wrong with that picture, right? You bet there is. God is a loving God, and God is a consuming fire. I have a work titled Hellfire and God the Consuming Fire that might help some people with that. Betty from Louisiana. Where in the Bible could I find the documentation of the generation of the fig tree? Well, Christ said, learn it in Mark 13, Matthew 24. The prime root of it you find in Jeremiah 24, where in Jerusalem there was a good figs and bad figs, and that the generation of the fig tree would be when both of those baskets of figs went back to Jerusalem and Israel was refounded. That happened in the year of our Lord, 1948. That began the generation of the fig tree, and that had never, ever happened before. Since Christ's crucifixion. Brian from Kansas. I wanted to know if the children created from the fallen angels breeding with humans will have the same opportunity to be saved as anyone else does, and if they do, is there anything different that they would have to do to be saved? Salvation is pretty well singled out. There were hybrids because people mix flesh, but so God doesn't mix souls. And whomsoever will has an opportunity to repent. Now, where a lot of people get a little nervous, maybe, you can't con God. You can't play games with him. Why? He knows what you're thinking. The most foolish thing in the world that you can do is to try to deceive God when he knows all the time what you're thinking. That must give him quite a kick, okay? For somebody says, well, now I'm going to tell him this, and I really mean this. And he says, you fool, okay? Because he knows what you're thinking. He's in the Greek, it's cardio knower. He knows your heart and mind. He knows what you're thinking. So, everyone has an equal opportunity. God so loved the world, he gave his only begotten Son. Whomsoever would believe upon him should not perish, but would have eternal life. Larry from California, what does the Bible say about drinking and drunkenness? Well, there's, it declares that if you have a bad tummy, from business and so forth, and Timothy, that you can take a little wine for the good of your tummy. Okay. It didn't say a gallon. It didn't say a quart. It said a little. You can take that same wine and put it, take a quart, then it becomes hard liquor. I mean, you've consumed so much alcohol, it's going to take you down. Okay. And that's a sin. Actually, anything that is taken in moderation usually is pretty fine. Well, there are limits to that. I'm talking about natural things that are mentioned in God's word for your health. But if you abuse it, then it can become a sin. So the thing is do all things in moderation. Shane from Tennessee, is there anything in the Bible about a divine right? Yeah, righteousness. True righteousness is a divine right, okay? And when you do that is righteous, God's divinity will protect you. Anne from Georgia, in a religion I was brought up in, we were taught if we left that religion, we became the Antichrist. Your comment, please. Why would this not be? Because it's impossible. The Antichrist is Satan. There's only one. There are many that are against Christ, but there's only one instead of Christ. That's what anti means in the Greek tongue, instead of. So, unfortunately, in my opinion, I have no idea which church you were listed in. But some churches have a way of trying to instead of holding a group by teaching truth, they teach with fear of such a threat as that. And I call that a threat. Okay. Because if you know God's house, there, God controls his own people. He may have a reason to send somebody away to do a better work somewhere else. I believe that with all my heart. I never question anyone, why did you go to this other place or anything? I know that if they're one of God's elect, they have a reason there. And leave it alone. It's God's business. God, I believe what I teach, in other words. So I'm afraid that, I don't want to say you were in a cult, because I don't judge churches, but that's a terrible thing for a congregation to be told. It's a lie. Okay, Mike from Michigan. I enjoy a great life with my parents and grandparents. They were always love and mutual respect for each other. Of course, when I messed up, tough love was applied, which made me a more responsible person as I grew up. I know that they are with God and not in a hole in the ground. I don't believe in visiting the grave sites or placing wreaths or flowers, since in my opinion, that would suggest that they are in the grave and not with God. Am I wrong in taking this far? Everybody must make their own mind up about that, and I'm out of time. I love you all because you enjoy studying God's word, and most of all, though, God loves you for it. It's the letter he sent to you for you to grow by, and it makes his day when you do, and when you make his day, boy, is he happy. He makes you happy. We're brought to you by your tithes and offerings. If we have helped you, you help us keep coming to you. Won't you do that? Bless God. He will always bless you. Most important, listen to me, and you listen good. You stay in his word. Every day in his word is a good day, even with trouble. You know why? Jesus is the living word.
1: 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We invite you to join us for the next in-depth Bible study each weekday at this same time. Thank you for watching today's program, and God bless you.

The book of Deuteronomy. The law was given as our schoolmaster. Have you been to school on God's Word? Certainly one way to go there is to study the book of Deuteronomy. Probably the most exciting thing that Deuteronomy has to offer for you is that great song of Moses, that those that overcome the false Messiah in the end generation will be singing. The law itself being the schoolmaster that keeps us out of trouble in these flesh bodies. Again, an education in taming that part of you that oftentimes needs taming through the old schoolmaster, that great book, Deuteronomy, the law, and its set ways of keeping you from harm's way even in this generation. You're going to enjoy it.

0: Welcome to the Shepherd's Chapel Network Family Bible Study Hour with Pastor Arnold Murray. Wisdom is understanding God's Word. Pastor Murray's unique teaching approach brings God's Word alive with meaning as he takes you on a chapter-by-chapter, verse-by-verse study of God's letter to you, the Bible. And now here is Pastor Arnold Murray.
1: Good day to you. God bless you. Say welcome to the Shepherd's Chapel. Welcome to this family Bible study hour back in our Father's Word, Book of Titus. We're going to begin here with chapter 2 in a moment. Remember, the theme for the Book of Titus was set in the 15th verse of chapter 1. And it goes, unto the pure all things are pure, but unto them that are defiled and unbelieving is nothing pure. That says it all. You're going to find in the second chapter that God is very specific. When you understand his word, it is specific, it is to the point, and it gives you correct doctrine, and don't ever let anyone take that away from you. It is God's love for you that he sent his son in his stead as Emmanuel, God with us, to pay that price so that you could be forgiven, so that you could be pure. That is to say, we all fall short, but when you repent, you're pure. And to you, all things are pure. That's a mindset that is very important in carrying forth the word of God. So having said that, Titus, meaning protected, you find out in Galatians chapter 2, verse 3, that Titus was a Greek. And Paul had sent him to Crete, which Crete being about 140 miles long and 30 miles wide, to establish churches, to set officials in those churches. But to be specific in what you would have those officials teach. And naturally, what was it they were to teach? Not their word, but the word of God. Chapter 2 and verse 1, and it reads, but speak or teach, he refers to Titus, thou the things which become sound doctrine. Don't you go off into any tangents. Don't you listen to any false teachers, prophets. You stick with the word and you stick with it, I mean, religiously. That is to say, strictly spiritually, our Father's word. Sound doctrine is teaching God's word chapter by chapter and verse by verse and explaining in detail precisely the Father's emotions, decisions, and judgments. Verse 2, that the aged men be sober, that's to be sensible, grave, that means honorable, temperate, that means having a lot of patience, sound in faith, and that means not wishy-washy, not this way 1 minute or that way 1 minute or going by what men say, but what God says, sound doctrine. And in charity, that means in love, love of God. If you do not have love of God, there's no way you can ever teach. If you do not have love of God, there's no way you can get along with people. And in patience to round it out. They must be vigilant in the word and carry it forth. The aged men would be the elders he's setting forth in the church. That is to say, who would teach the word, would explain the word, would fulfill the word, and keep it what sound doctrine. And doctrine are the teachings of God through the Son. In detail, and with these other characteristics added to this, it's precise. Verse 3. The aged women likewise, that they be in behavior as becometh holiness, that they love Father, and they do that is honorable. Not false accusers, that means not a lot of gossiping or spreading bad word, nor given to much wine, a little wine for the good of the tummy, as Peter says, but not a wine bibber, teachers of good things. this is, always think positive. That's what he's saying. If you want to be pleasing to God, you are going to think positive. It's real easy to be negative about everything. And if you're not real careful, when you're negative about everything, you're letting your flesh speak, not your spirit body. It's your flesh body that's talking. You want to say good things when it is at least possible, and believe in that, and be teachers of good things. And of course, there's nothing better than the Word of God to teach, to correctly add to, discipline, and to hold them by not fear, but by the love of God. It is, if you're going to be a successful teacher with the sound doctrine of Almighty God, you're not going to hold people by fear, teaching a God that is out to zap somebody every time they make a mismove. No, God loves his children. God is very forgiving, and he resents those that would take advantage of his children. But why? Because he's a loving father. Don't ever let anyone take that away from you. You cannot read these scriptures, which are from our Father. You cannot read them without recognizing the fact our Father is a God of love. That he loves his children. He gives them every opportunity. As long as what? As long as you stay in sound doctrine. As long as you have that charity, that is to say that love foremost, and that you're a teacher of good things, not junk, not traditions of men. Verse 4, listen carefully. That they may teach the young women to be sober. That means to be wise, to make wise decisions. To love their husbands and to love their children. Now, in telling you how specific our Father is, this word husbands here is not the normal word in the Greek used for husband. And I must call it to your attention, the word used here is philandros. And what does philandros is husband? Yeah, it's a very special husband. It puts specifics on this verse. Example, if you have a husband who beats you, knocks your teeth out, harms the children, you're to love him? Would God give us that kind of instruction? Of course not. Then you're not being specific, and that's why you need to understand the Greek word husbands in philandros. Philandros, you know what Philadelphia means. It means the city of brotherly love. And philandros means a husband that loves. A husband that loves his family. A husband that loves his children. A husband that provides for his family. Then the wife should love him. He is very specific. He puts boundaries on the word of getting along and having peace. A woman married to a fool, if she listens to him, is a bigger fool than he is. And I'm not trying to cause trouble in families. But the thing is, if we go back, here we have Timothy right before this. If we go back to Timothy chapter 5, verse 8, but if any provide not for his own, this is a husband, and specifically of those of his own house, he hath denied the faith and is worse than an infidel. So you see, God is very specific. So when a woman has a husband of love, that is to say a husband that provides for the family, that takes care of the family, then she should love him. Love in return. Then you have a solid Christian family, a family of faith. It is very important. As a matter of fact, in the last lecture, I had a letter from a lady, and I'm not mentioning any names or states, but her husband beat her so bad, and yet he had put her on such a guilt trip that if she didn't come back to him, she was disobeying God. And she knew if she went back to him, he would kill her. So you see, he was not a philanderous. Certainly would not match that at all. I use that example to show you that God is specific. God doesn't expect you to be unequally yoked, and but that you should have a loving family. Every family has problems, but do you know how you work those problems out? If it's even the least possibility that you can get along, is with God. And when one refuses God, then it makes that very difficult, because you don't have a husband of love then. You have a husband of something else. This is why our Father is so specific. And to love their children, that is just as normal as it can be for a real mother. A mother will do for a child. It is a beautiful thing to see a mother and a child and how that mother loves that child. Verse 5, to be discreet, that means be sensible. Use common sense. Chaste. Keepers at home. Good. Obedient to their own husbands, that the word of God be not blasphemed. And so it is to be discreet and to use good judgment, to work as the family unit, a family that works together, a family that studies God's word together, was a family that will stay together. It is a family that will be blessed of God. Our Father, again, he's very specific, and that's why he gives us these rules. Verse 6, young men, likewise exhort to be sober-minded. You, young men, you be able to practice self-control. It is in youth, there's many times you can get some pretty scattered ideas. And we all have to learn from maturity of growing up, of how to react and interact, how to gain by experiences, but most of all, to practice self-control, is sober-minded. How best can you practice self-control? Common sense. You know what is right and you know what is wrong. And as long as you practice self-control, you're going to have people that will come along and say, try this and try that and try this way and try that way. Take a good look at them. See how they're doing with it. If their eyes, if their old pupils are dilated and they look all messed up, you don't want to go there. That's idiocy. Don't want any part of that. If a person, you know, the most beautiful feeling in the world is to feel the touch of the living God. What a high. What a beautiful feeling to hear that, feel that love and understanding and charity that God brings into our families and our homes. Practice self-control to stay in that, and you will be a very wise young man. You will not be led off into the ways of the world, which certainly God will never bless, and you're never going anywhere. Again, when you, as a young person, start planning your life, and remember what we read back in chapter 5, 1 Timothy, verse 8. If you don't take care of your own family, you're worse than an infidel. Do you understand where that puts you in the eyes of God? You're in pretty bad shape. Practice self-control. Use common sense. Don't be drawn aside by some fool or idiot. Verse 7. In all things, showing thyself a pattern of good works. In doctrine, showing uncorruptibleness, gravity, that means honesty, and sincerity, common sense, and in being very sincere in what you do. Don't play church. Don't play that you love God. Either you do or you don't. And that pattern in your life is a good thing to have, to follow that pattern. The pattern set forth by good works, by sound doctrine, by a loving family, and by the people around you earn their love by leading, directing, guiding, cooperating and being a good citizen of the community. Verse 8, sound speech that cannot be condemned, that he that is of the contrary part may be ashamed, having no evil thing to say of you. In other words, protect your credibility. When you teach God's word and in your own life, don't give anybody an advantage of being able to say something bad about you unless it's a lie. That you can't work with that too much, other than mark that person and mark them as a false accuser, because that's what they are. But always using common sense and sound doctrine and sound speech that cannot be condemned. Well, what is he talking about? The word of God. And you following in the footsteps of those that have gone on before us in setting those standards and ways that bring happiness. And most of all, you know, in this world, we as Christians are here, but we have a great, great advantage if you take advantage of it. Our Father blesses us. You have that advantage to always succeed, to have that reputation that no one can really find anything against you. They may try to talk against you, but then when it's proven that they're a liar, they have nothing but shame in their lap. So your credibility is a very important thing, because you are a Christ man. You are a man, a woman, or a child of God. And let it be said, wherever you walk, there goes a child of God by your actions and by your ways. That Father always takes care of his own, and that when you protect your own credibility, you see, when it comes to people hearing you and listening to you, that's when your credibility is so very valuable. You cannot play both sides of the fence. That's not to say we're not all going to make mistakes. At times we will. But on repentance, it's totally forgiven. Get it straight. Get back in the walk with Almighty God. Know that he loves you enough. It's forgiven. And protect that credibility whereby people will pay heed to your advice. Pay heed to your counsel. And when you want near perfect counsel, let it be the word of God, for it is perfect. Your way in presenting it is sound speech that you'll never have to apologize for, because God's word always, I do mean always, comes to pass exactly as it's written. Verse 9, exhort servants to be obedient unto their own masters, and to please them well in all things, not answering again. And answering again means gainsaying, just yippity, yippity, yippity, always crazy, always complaining, just blah, blah, blah, blah, blah, blah. Okay? Never quite happy. Hey, listen, if servants, when you're hired in a job and you're doing it, don't, whoever's hiring you, do what they say. That's what you're being paid for. That's your contract. That's your reputation. As long as it is decent and honorable, and don't badmouth him about it, you're taking his salary. You are a worker for that organization, whatever it might be, business, job. And if you will do a better job than anyone else, you won't stay there long. You'll move up, up, up, up, up, and up. Why? Because God blesses those that do it his way. So here you have a perfect example. Whatever you do, don't be a gainsayer, answering again and again. That's a good way to be without a job. That's a good way that nobody wants you necessarily. Okay. Always just bickety, bickety, picky, picky, picky. All right. Be happy with what you're doing. Make it better. Always make your life better and make it better for those around you, and you will move up and up. That's what's important. That's Well, what is that called? God's blessings. Verse 10. Not purloining, lining, that means stealing. Don't take anything or credit for anything that isn't yours. But showing all good fidelity, that means conviction and that they may adorn the doctrine of God our Savior in all things. In other words, when you bring forth that good doctrine and when you live it, you have God's blessings in every way. This is the love of Almighty God for his children. And I know some are going to say, it never blesses me that way. Well, what do you do? Are you concise in following his advice here? Because if you are, you're blessed. If not, I can tell you right quick what your problem is. You've got to do it his way. Self-control, love, loving family, loving God, producing in the community, teaching a good word, living a good word, whereby your credibility is right on top and no one can say anything against you, so everybody will listen to you, basically. Everybody that loves God. So never take that isn't belonging, and always be convincing in God's word that it is true and that it is a blessing to all that take hold of it, to all that will adhere to it. You don't have to take any shortcuts. All you have to do is be honest in good, sound doctrine, the word of God, and God will always bless you, whereby it is marked and that doctrine that God is our Savior in all things. Well, how many things again was that? All things. He has an answer for everything. The truth will set you free. I know you have certain Christians that will say, well, there's some things God will not forgive you for. Well, if you want to listen to a liar, listen to him. But isn't it better to listen to God's word? All things. There is only one unforgivable sin, and if you're not one of God's elect, you never even have to worry about it anyway because it doesn't apply to you. And it doesn't happen until after the false Christ appears on earth. But to be fair in bringing forth the truth whereby people can amplify in their lives that truth that blesses, that grows, that is so catching that it brings you into the saving power of Almighty God, which means his blessings rain down on your family and bless you and those that you come in contact with. Verse 11, for the grace of God that bringeth salvation hath appeared to all men. That word grace, as you well know, is charis. And it is the charis and the charisma, the love and the forgiveness of Almighty God that bringeth salvation hath appeared to all men. In what way? In Christ, the very Son, who loved you enough that he paid that price on the cross, that knowing you're going to fall short. I wish I could say that we could all just be perfect, but we're in flesh, and flesh is not perfect. But praise be to God, his love for us and our love for him, he forgives and gives us a fresh start when we do fall short. That's what a Savior is. That's what salvation is to reach to you and lift you and bring you into his saving charis, his charisma, his love, his blessings. You know, to be in good standing with the living God is an awesome, awesome thing. And the reason he's very specific and puts boundaries on things, such as a husband that we were doing earlier, is so that you have common sense and being able to ascertain and to determine what it is God would have you do. Do you know what it always comes back to? Honesty, straightforwardness, but most of all, truth. truth in God's word that always brings forth blessings and understanding that surpasses all things of this world. Stay in his word, stay in sound doctrine, and you will always, always be blessed. Verse 12, teaching us that denying ungodliness and worldly lust, we should live soberly, that means honestly, righteously, and godly in this present world. Don't read over that. Not only in this world, but as it was for God's elect, even in the first earth age. But in this dispensation of time, you don't have to wait till heaven to gain the knowledge and the wisdom and the blessings of God. You can bring it. It comes to you in this world, in this present world, in this present time, with our present Father. He's here, but you've got to reach out to him. You've got to let him know that you love him. You've got to let him know that you follow him, and that you not only enjoy the blessings, but that you love him for it, because that's what he wants from you, is your love. Verse 13, looking for that blessed hope and the glorious appearing of the great God and our Savior, Jesus Christ. And I feel that time is very soon. We know we've got some rough spots in the road for some people, but if you are in the walk with God, you know that being witnessing against the false Christ is a piece of cake. Why? Because the Holy Spirit witnesses through you, does it for you, whereby not a hair on your head can be touched. And looking forward to the second advent is a beautiful thing. You know, well, how could you say that, dear brother, that looking forward to it is a blessed thing? Because a lot of people fear it. But they kind of fear in ignorance, like, he's coming back to judge and I'm frightened. Well, no, if you're doing his work according to these scriptures, you're blessed. Okay. His judgment to you is to move you further up the ladder, to bring you blessings and happiness forever. That is that hope. That is sure and earnest hope in him, knowing that we have that before us. And that's why you look forward to that day, because it is a good day. It is the day that we can take Satan and tromp him right into the ground, as spiritually speaking, and make him look like what he is before your brothers and sisters that are just a little bit ignorant of what God's word truly says, by the very words from your mouth with the Holy Spirit doing the speaking. That's why you can look forward with joy to that time, that day, and the work that you must do even before that appearing, whereby you are blessed. 14, who gave himself, listen carefully, who gave himself for us that he might redeem us from all iniquity, and purify unto himself a peculiar people, zealous of good works. What is this purify unto himself a peculiar people? You remember the theme I told you back in verse 15 of chapter 1? Unto the pure all things are pure. He wants you to be pure by loving him. Now, what is this? He gave himself for us, that he might redeem us from all iniquity. Oh, they've got it wrong. I mean, you know, there are teachers that say, if you're divorced, you're penalized. You can't do this and you can't do that. And if you do this and, you know, it's a no-no. You can't, you know, you can't do that. I don't care if you repent. You're not forgiven. Don't let some false religion come into your heart. It says very clearly, all sin. He forgives all sin. And when you repent, he paid an awesome price to redeem you from that. So So don't you let some offbeat, would-be, so-called religionist rob you by causing you to be helped by fear and moved to the back of the church because you're not good enough to be up front. That's a false teaching. False apostles. All sin is forgiven. He's not a halfway savior. He's not a savior that can only, he's just so weak, he can't get this done. He is powerful, all forgiving. And don't you ever let anyone take that away from you. Do you see how precise the word of God is when you explain it? Good doctrine, good sound doctrine. That peculiar people is a people that are purity bound. They mess up a little bit, but hey, that's all right. He forgives us. Why? Because he loves you. Verse 15 to complete the chapter. These things speak, or these things you teach and exhort, you correct by them, and rebuke with all authority. Let no man despise thee. In other words, don't you allow some knucklehead to come in on the side and start teaching false doctrine, crippling Christ's very saving power with his nonsense. You rebuke and correct. That's edit. I mean, you edit out junk. You get it out of your church. You get it out of your congregation. Well, dear brother, God is a God of love. Love is tough love. It means to get rid of junk. You do not let a tender one be abused by some crackpot that claims to be a man or woman of God. You don't. You rebuke. Well, Jesus was a Jesus of love. Jesus planted a whip of nine, a cat of nine tails, and laid it to the back of the money changers and the people in the very house of God that didn't belong. That's authority. Why? Because he didn't. Because he loved the children that tried, that wanted to do what's right. So a true man or woman of God makes a stand, and you stand against falseness. You teach a sound doctrine. All right, bless your hearts. Don't miss the next lecture. You listen a moment, won't you please?
2: The Strong's Exhaustive Concordance of the Bible is an invaluable tool to the serious Bible student. The Strong's Concordance lists every word used in the Bible and every passage where the word utilized may be found in the Scriptures. With the assistance of a reference numbering system, the English reader may easily translate any word back to the original Hebrew, Chaldean, or Greek in which God's word was written. The Companion Bible is a unique study Bible. In addition to the text of the King James Version Bible, an extra wide margin contains a wealth of information not found in other Bibles. A system of structures or outlines employed by the Companion Bible will allow the readers to rightly divide the Bible. The use of these structures help the reader follow the subject matter, and therefore they are critical to an understanding of God's Word. The 198 appendixes found in the Bible cover a wide variety of topics and information which will enlighten your studies. The Companion Bible and Strong's Concordance are a must for the serious Bible student.

And there we are back again. Let's have the 800 number, please. That 1-800-643-4645. That number is good from Puerto Rico throughout the U.S., Alaska, Hawaii, all over Canada. If the Spirit moves and you have a question, you share it. Once you do that, please never ask a question about a particular reverend, denomination, or organization. We're not going to judge people. Hey, you don't have to. God is the judge. And he judges rough enough on his own. So simply straight, real doctrine. That's what's important. If you have a question, you share it. Once you do that, you that listen by shortwave around the world, it's always a pleasure hearing from you. And your announcer at the end of the hour will give you our mailing address. And it's always a pleasure. Now, you got a prayer request? You do not need that number and you don't need an address. Why? God knows what you're thinking right now. Do you understand he created you different than anyone else? You're unique. Different DNA, fingerprints. He wanted somebody like you, but he wants you to love him. He has a destiny and a purpose for every soul, and he loves every one of them. Let him return that love and be blessed. Father, around the globe we come. We ask that you lead, guide, direct, Father. Touch in Yeshua's precious name. Thank you, Father. Amen. Okay, question time. Let's go with Jesse from Florida. Question on Revelations chapter 6, verse 6. Hurt not the oil and the wine. What is the oil and wine? And I've tried to look it up in the Strong's. Well, what does the whole verse say? A penny for barley. It means you're going to work all day for the price of a loaf of bread in the end. You know, we've just about come to that. And then don't hurt the oil or the wine. The oil is the oil of our people. It's olive oil. In the Hebrew, elayah. And it means the wine being the blood of Christ. Don't hurt that perfect teaching. That's exactly what it means. Mark from New Jersey. In Genesis chapter 4, verses 9 and 10, the Lord said unto Cain, where is Abel thy brother? And he said, I know not. Am I my brother's keeper? And the Lord said, what hast thou done? And the voice of thy brother's blood crieth unto me from the ground. And does that mean at that time Abel was with the Lord and was God trying to get Cain to tell him what he had done? Yeah, the life is in the blood, and so to speak. But he was already with the Father. The Father knew, but he was nailing Cain. This, therefore, you can read in St. John chapter 8, verse 44, he was the first murderer in the beginning, and his father was the devil. That's what God wanted him to know and knew that God knew. Debbie from Oklahoma. I understand that angels in heaven help God to execute his purpose. They're messengers, yep. Could it be that angels sometimes intervene for us, such as keeping us safe during a tornado or protecting as in a car accident? Matthew chapter 18, verse 10, what does it say? If you're one of God's elect, or saints, I should say, that means set aside one, same thing. It says that your angel has the face of God at any time you need him. So that pretty well, it's a very comforting thing to know. Our Father watches over his anointed. That's very important. Again, that scripture is Matthew 18, verse 10. Cecilia from California. I pray I'm not doing wrong. Please help me with scriptures on this. I know my sister's life is crumbling around her. I am so very blessed, every single day. Please remember us in your prayer. You've got it, and you're not doing wrong. When someone splits a family, then your scripture in relationship to this to let you know you're not doing wrong is 2 Thessalonians chapter 3, begin reading with verse 6. And that's the way you treat her, is as it is written. I'll say it one more time. 2 Thessalonians chapter 3, verse 6. Start reading there. Dylan from Wisconsin. Three questions. If
First, if I am one of God's elect, how will I know? Well, if you know the false Christ is coming first, probably pretty well you are, because you're going to stand against him. Second, I've heard about three earth ages. Was the one we're in right now created at Genesis or earlier? It wasn't created, it was started, it began. The earth was created in the first earth age, but it was rejuvenated and brought to this particular place after the overthrow, which was total destruction. Third, if I am one of God's elect, I've been confused. Was I alive in the first earth age before this one? We were all with God. Where did you come from? You didn't come out from under a rock out here somewhere. Naturally, you were with him. And he created all souls at the same time, as it's written, as wisdom speaks in Proverbs 8. John from Minnesota. I've been studying horses of the Bible. Pastor

Murray said he will be riding a white horse. Does that mean he will come back in a bronze vehicle? It will. He will return as a supernatural. And the reason the white horse is issued in 6:6, and that happens to be the Antichrist. The white horse rider in Revelation chapter 19 is the true Christ. Why? Because the false Christ is a fake. He's a copier. He tries to make himself look like the real Christ. And do you know something? He was the most beautiful of the archangels. God states in Ezekiel 28, I made you the full pattern. He earned it. And then he went bad. But he's very convincing, and he's able to perform miracles. Why? He's supernatural. And a person that is not familiar, God has been very precise in letting us know exactly what goes down and what we're supposed to do. And people that haven't read that, they're going to be in a heap of hurt when that comes to pass. Tara from Missouri. Could the Comforter be here now? Oh, the Comforter, dear, has been with us since Christ promised the Comforter in the 40th day after his resurrection. He said to the disciples, do not leave Jerusalem until you receive what I have promised, which was the Comforter. And it happened on Pentecost Day, that the Holy Spirit is the Comforter. The Holy Spirit teaches us through the Word, gives us unction and knowledge, whereby when you pray for it and you need help, God will always give it to you in one form or the other. When you are trying to do God's work, he will help you. He will furnish the bricks, but you've got to do the building. And I'm speaking spiritually. Kimberly from Tennessee. Being a college student, you make it so easy to stay in our Father's Word every day. I have a friend who smokes pot and insists there is nothing wrong with that. This really upsets me. What can I tell him? Thank you very much. Well, mark that person. You know, that you're supposed to use good judgment, and certainly that person isn't. It's still one thing leads to another. And when you're that careless, you might say, well, how could it harm? It's against, number one, it's against the law. Okay. And anytime you become a lawbreaker, you're sticking your neck out, you're going to get your reputation shot right down the tubes. And because you're going to get caught sooner or later. You know, the stuff stinks, it smells. You know when, you know, it's not that big a thing. You're not hiding anything. So even though if it didn't hurt, and I feel it does, because one thing leads to another, you got to have something stronger, more a lick, give me something that just really will jar you, need that big lift. Well, Christ is that lift, that Holy Spirit that goes through us. You're very blessed. You be very sincere and you think about it. Lisa from Oklahoma. I've watched your program, thank you, and my question is this. In Revelation 7, it speaks of the 144,000 sealed, and then in 7:9, it speaks of a multitude that no one could number or who had washed their robes. Are these the dead from the tribulation? No. It's right now. What have they washed their robes in? Go back and read it again. The blood of Christ. So it means that either when Christ went to paradise and preached, or as it's written in 1 Peter chapter 3, verse 18, or all your grandparents and everyone else that has passed on that were Christian, they're there. This 144,000 are just sealed to do a job of teaching, period. And they have to be. They are not God's elect. But they are people that need to be sealed. But there's a multitude of people. They're not out here in some hole in the ground. That's the teachings of Christ. Instantly, to be absent from this body is present with the Lord. And they're there and quite happy, except if you're on the right side of the Gulf. Pauline from Florida. Is Christ or God physically described? If God...

0: Does God judge and open the book of life? If he does this in heaven, then we must all be there. God is coming here to earth. The great white throne judgment will take place right here. And God will set his eternal temple right here on earth. It's written in the book of Revelation chapter 21. Have you read it? Curtis from California, are the two witnesses Elijah and Moses? It would seem, who appeared with Christ on the Mount of Transfiguration, Matthew chapter 11? Well, it was Moses and Elijah. Moses the law and Elijah the prophets. The very word of God and the word of God himself, Christ, became flesh, walked among us. So why would he have those two appear with him on the Mount of Transfiguration? I think we can pretty well figure that out. Sue from Virginia. 1 Thessalonians chapter 4, verse 14 through 18. Please explain these scriptures. Thank you. Sue, you can't do that. You can't explain 14 through 18 without going back to 13 where it starts. It gives you the subject. I don't want you to be ignorant like the heathen. I want you, if you believe Christ resurrected from the dead, you better believe all that are dead have resurrected also and are with him. In other words, what it's talking about is where the dead are. They're already gone. That's why the living cannot precede the dead. Why? Because they're already out of here. But then on the seventh trump, we are all changed into that breath of life body. That's what the word air in the Greek manuscripts means there, not sky or atmosphere. It means breath of life. That's what it means. At the seventh trump, Christ will return, and we will have already witnessed against the false Christ, and it lets you know where the dead are. Okay, Joe's from Kentucky. Thank you for being there for us. I need to know, can the devil fool us into thinking we are in spirit form when he tries to say he is Christ? If so, how? He can't do it. Flesh is flesh, and it's like flesh is anchored by gravity. A spirit body does not have that. It's free from the pull of gravity. As we know it in this dispensation, body. So he cannot do that. There's many things he can do, but that is one thing he cannot do and will not do, because flesh, unfortunately, is pretty easy to identify. It's painful, it gets old, it gets sick. In the spirit body, you're perfect. As far as being is concerned, your soul might still be mortal, but your body is perfect. It's spiritual in that particular body. Soul being mortal means it's still liable to die at judgment, but you're still in a spiritual body. Floyd from Mississippi, where would I find that Arab or Arabian means locust, arba? Well, it's real simple. Do you have a Strong's Concordance? Look up the word Arabian and look up the word locust. It's that simple. It's just that with the vowel there, it's the same word. And where is the swarm today? You go to the Euphrates River and look east and you see the swarm. It's there. Charlene from Louisiana, why is it when you get older and disabled, people think less of you? Does that mean God thinks less of you? Absolutely not. I know that some people do not have patience with seniors, and that's a shame. That's really a shame. Charlene, probably if you can remember, and maybe you're not my age, but when I was a young person, you were taught to respect elders. You went out of your way to help them, to assist them, to make sure they had what they needed, if it was crossing the street or something else or opening a door for them. I know that much of that has slipped away because discipline is not taught, and that's the love of God. But God doesn't change. God loves his children. And I don't care what age you are, you're a child of God. And he truly loves his children. Charlene, God loves you. You know something? We do too. So you just hang tough. Annie from Oklahoma. Revelation chapter 6, verse 2. Is there anywhere else that says this is Satan? Oh, lots of places. First of all, that's the first go-around there of seals, which means it's the first thing in your mind God wants you to know. Of all the seven seals, knowing the Antichrist comes first is the number one in your mind. You want to have that anchored. But the next place you find it, there's lots of places. But mainly, one of the best places I feel where it really just gets right down precisely to the point is 2 Thessalonians chapter 2, where Paul says, hey, that first letter I wrote to you in the fourth chapter about gathering back to him might have fooled a lot of people, deceived. They didn't understand. Don't worry. It's not going to happen, our gathering back to the true Christ, until after the son of perdition, that's this rider on the white horse, stands in the holy place claiming to be God. So he comes first before the true Christ. That is so important to know that. Why? Because it keeps you from being deceived by Satan himself claiming to be Christ. That is a message that of all times needs to be taught at this time. Because it is, you know, how embarrassing it would be to finally have to face Christ and know you'd been in bed with Satan before you did because you were ignorant of God's word. You didn't know the Antichrist was coming first. And over and over and over in his letter, his doctrine, he warns us about that. If you've read God's word, you know the Antichrist is coming first. And to be delivered up at that final hour and to know you're no longer a virgin bride, you're past history. You can't participate in the wedding because you didn't read God's word. He warned and he sets it aside. That's how important it is. It comes right down to that point. Sue from Arkansas, will we be in spirit form or flesh in the millennium? Also, will we be here on earth when Satan is? Absolutely, and we'll be in flesh when Satan is here. In the millennium, we are in spirit bodies. When does that happen? 1 Corinthians chapter 15, verse 52, at the furthest out trump. That's what the Greek says. What is that? It's the seventh. The sixth is when the Antichrist comes. The seventh is when we are changed into spiritual bodies and go through the millennium. Now, at the sixth trump, when Satan comes, we're still in flesh bodies. We're walking this old earth, and we are God's elect that know we must stand against him, that we're not to premeditate what we will say beforehand, but he will give it to us at that time as it's written in Mark 13. Some of you have a destiny and you've known since you were a child there was more to God's word than you'd been taught. Read Mark 13 and read it carefully and know you're going to be delivered up before the false one, but you can cut it. God loves you. Sherry from Oklahoma. How can I get to know the Lord better so I can stand up against Satan? It's real simple. Talk to him. He'll talk to you through his word. When you study his word, you become a proficient worker for the living God. You become a proficient soldier for the truth in standing against Satan. It's putting on the gospel armor, every detail of it, to stand against the fiery darts of Satan. You read Ephesians 6, Sherry. And bring it into your being and know and put every piece of that on. Because we don't war against the flesh of the arm. We war against supernaturals from higher places, meaning cast from heaven to earth. But we can cut it. Why? Because we're children of God. We are God's elect. Marie from Oklahoma, when you order Satan out in the name of Jesus Christ, how many times do you need to do it? It seems like I have to keep doing it over again. You know, many times if you invite somebody into your home and they happen to be packing an evil spirit, you invite it in. And what you have to do is anoint and prevent anything coming in piggyback. But there's nothing wrong with re-anointing the home. That's fine. But when you need it, when you feel it's evil, anoint and order it out. I'm out of time. Hey, I love you all because you enjoy God's word. Most of all, God loves you for it, makes his day. When you make his day, boy, is he going to make yours. We are brought to you by your tithes and offerings. If we have helped you, you help us keep coming to you. Once you do that, you bless God, and he will always bless you. But there's one thing that's most important, though, and it's this. You stay in his word every day. In his word is a good day, even with trouble. You know why? Because Jesus, Yeshua, he is the living word.
1: 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We hope you have enjoyed studying God's word here on the Shepherd's Chapel Family Bible Study Hour with Pastor Arnold Murray. 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

Genesis 1:46, the first six chapters in God's Word. The world that was. Did you realize there was a world age before this one? Same old world, different age. The creation itself. When were the races created? You see, all the races were created separately, and you'll find that documented in these particular CDs. How and what was the sin in the garden? It will be discussed in this series also. This is a must for the serious Bible scholar, for if you do not understand how it was in the beginning, you certainly will never understand the end. I think you will find this series very rewarding and certainly will answer questions that no doubt you have always wondered about. Genesis 1:46. Hey, I know you're going to enjoy this series.

0: Welcome to the Shepherd's Chapel Network Family Bible Study Hour with Pastor Dennis Murray. Wisdom is understanding God's Word. Pastor Murray's unique teaching approach brings God's Word alive with meaning as he takes you on a chapter-by-chapter, verse-by-verse study of God's letter to you, the Bible. And now, here is Pastor Dennis Murray.
1: Good day to you. God bless you. Welcome to Shepherd's Chapel. Welcome to this family Bible study hour. Ready to get back into our Father's Word here at the chapel. We invite you to get your Bible and join us if you care to. We're going to pick it up today, 2 Kings chapter 7, verse 5. And we left Israel, Samaria, in a bad situation as we ended our last lecture. Things are not going well at all. First, the Syrians came against Israel, the capital Samaria, and besieged it. That means they surrounded it, and nothing came in, including food, and nothing went out. And it has gotten so bad that there's a famine in Samaria. And it says, it's written in chapter 6, that an ass's head sold for 80, that's 80 pieces of silver, and a cab or a quart of dove's dung, which was some kind of vegetable, sold for 5 pieces of silver. And it got so bad that the people of Israel, there were 2 women, each of them had a son, and they made an agreement, and they said, well, let's kill your son, and we'll boil him and eat him today, and tomorrow we'll kill the other one's son, and that way at least we'll have something to eat for 2 days. Well, they killed the one and boiled him, and then the second one backed out on the deal and hid her son. But Jehoram, the king of Israel, had given up on the Lord delivering them from the famine or the Syrians. And fact is, he threatened Elisha's head as a result. He's given up on any type of forgiveness or deliverance. But with that, Elisha made the prophecy, by this time tomorrow, a measure, which is a peck of fine flour, will be sold for 1 shekel, and 2 measures of barley for 1 shekel. In other words, food is going to return to normal pricing. And as the very last of our last lecture, we had 4 lepers who were at the gate of Samaria begging. And they're talking among themselves, and they said, you know, why are we sitting here begging? The people of Samaria, the city, are starving to death, and we expect them to give us something. We're going to just starve to death if we don't do something. And they decided, well, if we went to the Syrians and basically threw ourselves at their mercy, perhaps they would show us favor and give us something to eat and drink. That's where we left it off. Let's ask that word of wisdom in Yeshua's precious name, Father. We ask you to open eyes, open ears this day as we pick it up. 2 Kings chapter 7, verse 5, and it reads, and they, this being the 4 leprous men, rose up in the twilight in the evening to go unto the camp of the Syrians. And when they were come to the uttermost, or the outermost part of the camp of Syria, behold, there was no man there. The camp was there. The asses and the horses were still tied up. They probably had campfires going, ready to cook the evening meal, but there is not one man in sight. Verse 6, for the Lord had made the host of the Syrians to hear a noise of chariots and a noise of horses. Note the repetition, it emphasizes. Even the noise of a great host, of a great army. And they said one to another, lo, the king of Israel, that's Jehoram, hath hired against us the kings, note the plural, there was more than one tribe, of the Hittites, these being located to the north of Israel, and the kings of the Egyptians, located to the south of Israel, to come upon us. And this, I think, is a bit ironic. In chapter 6, verse 18, at the word of Elisha, God closed the eyes of this same Syrian army. Now God has opened their ears to where they've heard the noise of chariots and horses and a great host. And probably the army, I have no doubt, is the same army that Elisha prayed that his servant, his eyes would be opened from Dothan, the Mount of Dothan, and could see the army of God circling the mountain. Verse 7, wherefore they arose, again speaking of the four lepers, and fled in the twilight. No, I should say this is the Syrian army. They arose and fled in the twilight, in the evening, and left their tents and their horses and their asses, even the camp as it was, and fled for their life. Seasoned soldiers running scared, fleeing for their very lives. Verse 8. And when these lepers came to the uttermost, again the outermost part of the camp, they went into one tent and did eat and drink. They were starving to death, so they're taking care of first things first. And carried thence silver and gold and raiment, and went and hid it, and came again and entered into another tent, and carried thence also, and went and hid it, a lot of spoil. There are tens of thousands of Syrian soldiers, and there's no telling how many tents were there. They probably could have gone on, the four lepers could have gone on for weeks hiding silver and gold. They're not going to do it. Verse 9, then they said one to another, we do not well. What we're doing isn't right. This day is a day of good tidings, and we hold our peace. We're not telling the other people of Samaria. If we tarry till the morning light, some mischief will come upon us. Some punishment is going to find us in the Hebrew. Now therefore come, that we may go and tell the king's household. Let's tell everyone else the good news. The Syrian army is gone. The siege of Samaria is over. The famine, therefore, is over. You see, there wasn't a lack of food in the 10 tribes to the north. It was simply that the Syrian army had surrounded Samaria to where nobody could get in or out. So the famine is about to be over, and there's a lot of spoil, silver and gold as well. Verse 10, so they came and called unto the porter of the city, a porter you could think of as a gatekeeper, and they told them, saying, we came to the camp of the Syrians. No doubt it's probably dark at this point, so the city gate of the gate porter would be on duty. And behold, there was no man there, neither voice of man, but horses tied and asses tied, and the tents as they were. Everything was as they left it. They didn't take anything with them except what they could carry, and they were running for it. They left everything behind. Verse 11, and he called the porters, this being the porters of the king's house, the porter of the gate called the king's porters, in other words, gatekeepers, and they told it to the king's house within. And Jehoram is going to be very suspicious. He's going to think that the Syrians have set up a trap for the people of Samaria. Verse 12, and the king arose in the night and said unto his servants, I will now show you what the Syrians have done to us. They know that we are hungry. They know we're starving to death. Therefore are they gone out of the camp to hide themselves in the field, saying, when they come out of the city, we shall catch them alive and get into the city. It's a trick. Jehoram's not looking for an answer to prayer, and brought on by the prayer and humility of Israel. he thinks that the Syrians are going to coax them out of behind their walled city of Samaria, and then when they're out in the field, they'll sneak in and have the walled city to fight and probably kill us from. Verse 13, "And one of his servants answered and said, Let some take, I pray thee, 5 of the horses that remain, which are left in the city. Behold, they are as all the multitude of Israel that are left in it. Behold, I say, they are even as all the multitude of the Israelites that are consumed, those who have already died, and let us send and see." You know, we're going to sit here and starve to death anyway. Let's, you know, okay, if we don't send everybody out, the Syrians can't come in and take the walled city, which was one of Jehoram's suspicions. So let's just send out 5 spies to see what's going on and what the reaction is. And if the Syrians catch those 5 and kill them, it's probably better off for those 5. Starvation is a very, very slow death. Verse 14. "They took therefore 2 chariot horses." This would be 2 teams of chariot horses. And a team of for chariots would be either 2 horses or 3. "And the king sent after the host of the Syrians, saying, Go and see." Check out what the Syrians are doing. Are the lepers telling us the truth? And is it really not a trick by the Syrians? "And they went after them unto Jordan. And lo, all the way was full of garments and vessels, which the Syrians had cast away in their haste. And the messengers returned and told the king." This is good news for all. The enemy, the Syrians, are gone. The famine is over. And again, the famine wasn't due to the fact that there was no food in the land of Israel, the 10 tribes to the north. The famine was because they couldn't get food into the city of Samaria. These garments and vessels that were scattered along the roads to leading to Jordan, of course, that would be where they were trying to get to escape this army that they heard the chariots and the horses of. But no doubt the Lord was making it to where every time they slowed down, their ears were opened up and the sound of the chariots and the horses and the great host sounded like it was even closer. And so the Syrian army, carrying what they could carry with them, would throw away the garments and vessels, trying to lose weight so they could make better time to escape. Verse 16. "And the people went out and spoiled the tents of the Syrians," these being the people of Samaria. "So a measure of fine flour was sold for a shekel, and 2 measures of barley for a shekel, according to the word of the Lord." And according to the word of Elisha, which was the word of the Lord. He said, within this time tomorrow, a measure of fine flour will sell for 1 shekel, 2 measures of barley for 1 shekel. Prices are going to stabilize and the famine is over. You remember in verse 2, there was one who mocked Elisha when he said this. And he said, you know, "Will the Lord open the windows of heaven that this may be?" The prophecy of Elijah, Elisha. He's mocking Elisha, and therefore he's mocking God. Everyone thinks that this is good news, but the one who said this. You remember what Elisha said to him when he mocked him. He said, you know, "This is going to come to pass, and you're going to see it, but you are not going to eat thereof." Verse 17. "And the king appointed the Lord on whose hand he leaned," one of his servants, in other words, guess which one, to have the charge of the gate. Here, control these mad crowds of people who have been starving to death for weeks, and now they hear that there's food in the Syrian camp. Guard this gate and keep it under control. And the people trode upon him in the gate, and he died, as the man of God, that's Elisha, had said, who spake when the king came down to him. And again, that happened in verse 1 or in 2 of this same chapter. But God's word always comes to pass. The prophecies of a true prophet always come to pass. Verse 18. And it came to pass, as the man of God had spoken to the king, Jehoram, saying, 2 measures of barley for a shekel, and a measure of fine flour for a shekel, shall be tomorrow about this time in the gate, which is the marketplace of Samaria, exactly as spoken. Verse 19. And that Lord answered the man of God and said, Now behold, if the Lord, and this is kind of going back and reviewing it one more time, the Lord should make windows in heaven, might such a thing be? And remember, he said this very sarcastically and mockingly. And he said, Behold, or look, Elisha, to the man who mocked him, thou shalt see it with thine eyes, but shalt not eat thereof. Verse 20 to end the chapter. And so it fell out unto him, for the people trode upon him in the gate, and he died. Now, chapter 8, we come to a parenthetical chapter. Don't let this throw you. We're going to back up in time at least 7 years, possibly a little bit longer than that. And we can prove that as we make our way through the chapter. I'll be sure and point that out as we cover it. Let's go with chapter 8, verse 1. Then spake Elisha unto the woman whose son he had restored to life. This is the Shunammite woman. You remember that they built a room onto her house, and Elisha, as he was traveling back and forth between the cities where the schools, the sons of the prophets were located, would stop and eat, saying, Arise, and go thou and thine household, and sojourn wheresoever thou canst sojourn, for the Lord hath called for a famine. It had already begun. And it shall also come upon the land 7 years. Now, this is not to be confused with the famine that we saw in chapter 7, which, again, was just for the city of Samaria. This famine that Elisha is warning the Shunammites about is going to cover the entire nation. And he's encouraging her to take her family and flee, because there's going to be a famine, and it's going to be bad, is what he would say. Remember this woman, too. Elisha sent Gehazi, his servant, to her and asked, What can I do for you? Is there a request that I can make to the king or perhaps the general of the armies for you? And she said, No, I'm happy. I'm a happy lady. Everything's going good. And that's when Gehazi told Elisha that, hey, they're an older couple and they don't have any children. And Elisha prophesied that about this time next year you'll give birth to a son. And the son is the one that she's talking about in this verse. And the son died of a heat stroke, and Elisha, through a miraculous event, brought the young man back to God. I should say God, using Elisha, brought the youth back to life. The famine's going to be a bad one, though. Verse 2. And the woman arose and did after the saying of the man of God. She obeyed Elisha. And she went with her household and sojourned in the land of the Philistines 7 years. And to sojourn means that they were immigrants. They were foreigners to the Philistines, residing in their land. Verse 3. And it came to pass at the 7 years' end, and that the woman returned out of the land of the Philistines, and she went forth to cry unto the king, or petition unto the king for her house and for her land. She's been gone 7 years. Someone else has moved into her home, and she's petitioning the king that she be that her inheritance in the land of Israel be returned to her. Now, this happened before Naaman, the general of the Syrian army, was healed of his leprosy. The next verse will prove it. Verse 4. And the king talked with Gehazi. This is Jehoram speaking with Gehazi, the servant of the man of God. He was not the servant of the man of God after Naaman was healed and Gehazi got greedy and tried to claim some of the gifts that Naaman brought for Elisha for healing him, saying, tell me, I pray thee, all the great things that Elisha hath done. Now, this also before Gehazi struck with leprosy, which was on Naaman. And after seeing the true character of Gehazi in the events surrounding Naaman's healings, it's easy for us to understand these next several verses. You see, Jehoram is an enemy of Elisha. Elisha is his master. You remember when Jehoram and Jehoshaphat and the deputy king of Edom were going to fight against the Moabites and there was no water. And what did Elisha say to Jehoram? He said, you son of a murderer, if it weren't for Jehoshaphat here, I would ignore you. I wouldn't see you. I wouldn't even speak to you. So Jehoram is kind of milking Gehazi for information concerning Elisha. And again, we see the nature of Gehazi coming out. Gehazi's going to play along, hoping for a reward. Verse 5. And it came to pass, as he was telling the king, this is Gehazi, how he had restored a dead body to life, that behold, the woman whose son he had restored to life cried to the king for her house and for her land. And Gehazi said, my lord, O king, this is the woman, and this is her son whom Elisha restored to life. Isn't that coincidental? Here we were just talking about this, the youth being brought back to life, and here is the Shunammite woman and her son. Verse 6, and when the king asked the woman, she told him, she asked him that she wanted to reclaim her land, in other words. So the king appointed unto her a certain officer, saying, restore all that was hers and all the fruits, in other words, all the produce of the field since the day that she left the land, even until now. And Jehoram not only restoring her home and the land, he's demanding that whoever was there restore the produce from the land for the entire 7 years that she was gone. And of course, as severe as the famine was in the land, that probably wasn't much. In chapter 3, verses 16 and 19, Elisha saved Jehoram and Jehoshaphat and the deputy king of Edom's bacon. I think Jehoram thinks that it felt like he owed Elisha a favor, and he knew that this woman was favored, the Shunammite woman was favored by Elisha, and that's what he's trying to gain favor with Elisha. Verse 7, and Elisha came to Damascus, that's the king of Syria, and Ben-Hadad, the king of Syria, was sick. Now, these are the enemy of Israel, don't forget. And it was told him, saying, the man of God is come hither. Elisha, the prophet of Israel, is here in Damascus. Verse 8, and the king said unto Hazael, take a present in thine hand, and go meet the man of God, and inquire of the Lord by him, saying, shall I recover of this disease? Now, this is very ironic. Do you remember how we began the book of 2 Kings? You remember a king of Israel by the name of Ahaziah, who fell through the lattice work and was injured. And what did he do? Well, he sent to the god of Ekron, a heathen nation, to inquire of their gods, Beelzebub, as to whether he would recover from his illness. Now we have a king of a heathen nation, the Syrians, inquiring of a true prophet of God. I find a lot of irony in that. Verse 9, so Hazael went to meet him, Elisha, and took a present with him. Do you think Elisha would take a present from Hazael after Naaman brought a load and he refused? Even of every good thing of Damascus, 40 camels burden, and came and stood before him and said, thy son Ben-Hadad, king of Syria, hath sent me to see thee, to thee, saying, shall I recover of this disease? Now, does the name Hazael ring a bell? Well, it should. You remember, as we were introduced to Elijah in 1 Kings, one of the instructions that God gave to Elijah was to anoint Hazael king of Syria, and he was to anoint Jehu king of Israel, and he was to anoint Elisha as his replacement, a prophet of the Lord. Elijah accomplished only one of those three. Elisha will accomplish the latter two over the next several chapters in the book of 2 Kings. Verse 10, and Elisha said unto him, go say unto him, thou mayest certainly recover. Howbeit the Lord hath showed me that he shall surely die. The disease, he would have recovered from it, but the king of Syria, Ben-Hadad, is about to be murdered. This 40 camels burden, by the way, this simply means the load that the camels were capable of bearing. That would be a great deal, 40 of every good thing of Damascus. But he's going to have good news. Hazael's going to have good news and bad news for Ben-Hadad. Verse 11, and he, this being Elisha, settled his countenance steadfastly. This means that he locked eyes on Hazael until he, Hazael, was ashamed, and the man of God wept. Elisha had seen, God had shown Elisha the things that Hazael would bring upon Israel. And the reason Elisha is weeping is for the evil and the calamity that will come upon the people of Israel in the not too distant future. Verse 12, and Hazael said, why weepeth my Lord? Question, what's wrong, Elisha? And he answered, because I know the evil or calamity that thou wilt do unto the children of Israel. Their strongholds wilt thou set on fire, and their young men wilt thou slay with the sword, and wilt dash their children, and rip up their women with child. And God continues to chastise Israel with the army of Syria. And you know, if Israel had done the way God asked them to do, if they would have simply obeyed his commandments and worshiped him rather than running to the gods of the other nations, starting with Jeroboam making the two golden calves, one in Bethel and one in Dan, And you had Ahab was a Baal worshiper, not a Yahweh worshiper. So God will chastise his children until they finally wake up and change their way. These events would come to pass. Verse 13. And Hazael said, "But what is thy servant, a dog, that he should do this great thing?" He's faking to be humble a little bit here. And Elisha answered, "The Lord hath showed me that thou shalt be king over Syria," and it will come to pass. You see, Hazael is a servant to Ben-Hadad at this time, but he's just now learning that he is Ben-Hadad's replacement. Verse 14, so he departed from Elisha and came to his master, this being Ben-Hadad, the king of Syria, who said to him, "What said Elisha to thee?" And he's anxiously awaiting the return of Hazael. And he answered, "He told me that thou shouldest surely recover." Well, now that's partially true. Elisha did tell him that he could recover of his illness, although he's going to be murdered. Hazael didn't tell him that part. Verse 15, and it came to pass on the morrow that he, this being Hazael, took a thick cloth, this means one that's very closely woven, and dipped it in water and spread it on his, this being Ben-Hadad's, face, so that he died, and Hazael reigned in his stead. He murdered him. Now, you know, this is part of God's plan, though, that what Hazael did was smother him. You know, I guess this is where the idea of waterboarding came in, to torture or to question severely, maybe a better term, the enemies of this. But his intention was to kill Ben-Hadad. Why? Because Elisha had told him that he would be the king of Syria. Well, how will this turn out? In our next lecture, we're going to go back a little bit into normal time, and we're going to move back over to Judah, where we've got things going on there as well. So that's a good place to stop for today. So we've got a short message. We'll ask you to listen a moment, won't you please?
0: Genesis 1:46, the first six chapters in God's Word. The world that was. Did you realize there was a world age before this one? Same old world, different age. The creation itself. When were the races created? You see, all the races were created separately, and you'll find that documented in these particular CDs. How and what was the sin in the garden? It will be discussed in this series also. This is a must for the serious Bible scholar, for if you do not understand how it was in the beginning, you certainly will never understand the end. I think you will find this series very rewarding and certainly will answer questions that no doubt you have always wondered about. Genesis 1:46. Hey, I know you're going to enjoy this series.
1: Welcome back. We're glad you could join back with us. Let's have the 800 number, please. 800-643-4645. That number good throughout Puerto Rico, the U.S. and Canada. If you have a biblical question that you'd like to pose to be answered on the air, feel free to call that number and leave your question. Please don't ask questions about a specific individual, denomination, or organization by name. We teach God's Word in a positive manner. Throwing out negative about others serves no purpose. We simply won't do it. If you're studying via the internet somewhere around the world and unable to use that 800 number, your announcer at the end of the hour will give you our mailing address. Quite all right to mail your questions in, being the point. Got a prayer request? We can do away with the telephone number. You won't need your telephone. You won't need a mailing address. Your Heavenly Father developed a way for you to talk with Him anytime, anywhere, day or night. It's called prayer. And I encourage you to talk with your Heavenly Father. And when you've got a need in your life, you know, God owns everything. And he's powerful enough that he can change the minds of men. So when you need something, if you love and serve him, don't hesitate to ask. He gives freely, and he enjoys giving to those who love and serve him. We do have these prayer requests. Father, we come united as one in the name of your Son, Jesus Christ. We ask you to look upon these, Father. You know their needs, marital problems, financial difficulties, Father. You know. We also lift up our military troops who are in harm's way around the world, Father. Watch over, guide, protect, touch, heal. In Jesus' precious name, amen and thank you, Father. And this is from, I don't know, somebody shared this. This is not really a question, but I thought it was true. It states, Alcoholics Anonymous, that's AA, won't keep you from going to hell, nor is it a ticket to heaven, but it will keep you sober long enough for you to make up your mind which way you want to go. And thanks whoever sent that in. That's very true. It needs to be a sober decision. Peggy in South Carolina, as we get to our questions, when people go to heaven, can they see us here that remain on earth? And no, I don't believe that they can any more than we can see into their dimension. Unless God wants one who is in that dimension to see into this, or vice versa. God can allow that, and there are recorded instances in the Bible where men have been allowed to see into that dimension. It doesn't happen very often, though. Then there's always a reason that God wants communicated. Dan in Missouri, is the World Wide Web in the Bible? Does the Bible speak of nuclear power plants? No and no. Charles in Nevada, do you have to be circumcised to go to heaven? No, the blood ordinances, of which circumcision is one of, were nailed to the cross with Jesus. Colossians chapter 2, verse 14. Today's circumcision is one of the heart, and it's a circumcision not made with hands, and it is for both men and women. Romans chapter 2, verse 29. Goldie from Pennsylvania, is it all right to say bless you when someone sneezes? Well, of course it's all right to say bless you when someone sneezes. It's a tradition, I think, probably would be a good word, that is wishing good health, better health. And in fact, the Germans have a saying, Gesundheit. And Gesundheit in the German language, when someone sneezes, they say this, and it means good health. Gesund is good, height is health. In fact, there's a place that made me, your question made me think about, there's an area in Bavaria, just outside of Munich. There's a little town called Landshut that my wife and I were touring. And I thought it was kind of amusing, and it catches your attention very quickly. Rather than saying Guten Tag, which would be, or Guten Abend, which would be a normal greeting as you entered a store, for example, rather than saying that, though, in this area of Bavaria, they say Gruß Gott, which means greet God. If you see God, greet him for me, is what they're saying. Nick in Florida, nothing wrong with saying God bless you. Nick in Florida, in Hebrews 11:34, it speaks of armies of aliens. Is this proof that we're not alone? I personally believe God is much, much bigger than most think. I would agree with you on the latter part, Nick. No, the armies of aliens in Hebrews 11:34 aren't talking about weird-looking space creatures that are not from Earth. It's talking the aliens there are foreigners. And we're not alone. God is in heaven, and so are all of those who have yet to be born on Earth, and all of those who were born on Earth and have died are with Him. And this is obviously from a child. I can tell because I think it's written in crayon. And this is from Dagon, I believe. I hope I'm pronouncing that right. In Mississippi, and Dagon asked, why did the bad people kill Jesus? Well, that's a good question, Dagon.

and they killed Jesus to fulfill prophecy. You see, God wanted his son to be killed on the cross. Why? Because that was his method of salvation for our sins. Psalm 22 in the Old Testament, 1,000 years before Jesus was actually crucified on the cross, tells of the crucifixion, even down to the Roman soldiers casting lots or gambling for his clothing. Isaiah 53 tells us that Jesus would be placed in the tomb of a rich man, Joseph of Arimathea. It came to pass. And all of that had to happen so that we could be forgiven of our sins. And I'm going to guess that Gavin is a brother to Dagon because it's the same crayon from Mississippi. Why did God write the Bible? Well, God wrote the Bible, Gavin, to tell us how we should live and how to be happy and to be blessed here in the flesh on earth. If we do things his way, which he tells us in the Bible, how to do things his way, we'll be blessed and we'll be happy. If we don't do things his way, we're not going to be happy. Dave and Christine from California, there have been eclipses every 6 months on religious holidays for the past year or so. Are these biblical? Well, God told us in Genesis chapter 1, verse 14, through his servant Moses, that the lights of heaven are there for signs and seasons. Watch, watchman, watch. Darla in California, Ezekiel chapter 40. I thought it is during the millennium. Then why are there sacrifices being done in chapter 44? Thank you for helping me with this question. I pray to hear. Again, bless you for loving Christ, I think this says. All right, and we do love Christ, and I know you do too as well, Darla. And what you, for those of you who don't know, Ezekiel chapter 40 to the end of the book, which is chapter 48, is all in the millennial period. And Darla's correct that in chapter 44, it speaks of sacrifices. But at that point in time, what you have to understand is that there are no flesh beings on earth any longer. Everything, including animals, is in a spiritual body. And the sacrifice that Father wants at that point in time is the same sacrifice that he wants now. Hosea chapter 6:6, God says, I would rather have your mercy, your love, and for you to have knowledge of my word than burnt offerings. Deborah in Texas, thank you for my Bible studies. They get me through the weekend because I do not get you but 5 days a week. My question is ISIS not a part of the fifth seal where they are going to take over, you say Mount Sinai, I think you mean Sion, God's mountain before Satan gets here, or am I losing it wrong? No, ISIS won't be taking over Mount Zion. And I think you wrote Sinai here, which is, if you did, it may be Sion, I can't read your writing. But Zion, Z-I-O-N, in the Greek language is S-I-O-N transliterated. But Sinai, of course, is where Moses received the Ten Commandments. ISIS will not be taking over Jerusalem. And is God not changing the earth to its original form, putting it back the way it was? Is God going to do that? Yes, he will. Revelation chapter 21, the first view, verse 1, talks about a new heaven and a new earth. And they are going to be rejuvenated back to their original form. And

0: taken and not the one left behind. In other words, taken in the rapture. I, for one, will stay here in the field working until Jesus Christ, the true Jesus Christ, returns at the seventh trump. There's work to be done here. We don't need to be flying away. Christine in New Jersey, is there a such thing as curses, as in people making curses on other people? No, but God can certainly curse his children. Leviticus chapter 26 and Deuteronomy chapter 28. Now, there are some people who would like for you to think that they have the power to curse you with their voodoo dolls, etc. But if you're a Christian, you have the power over all of your enemies, including voodoo dolls. You order negative and evil away from you in the name of Jesus Christ, and their curses will roll off of you like water off of a duck's back. Marge from Virginia. God's elect, when they are delivered up before Satan to testify, are they in the flesh or spiritual body? They're definitely still here in the flesh body. Why? Because Jesus hasn't returned yet, and that's when flesh is done away with. In other words, are the elect only the people living in flesh at that time? No, there will be flesh men on earth until Jesus returns, both elect and non-elect. Monica in New Mexico, why are deformed babies born? I had two babies that were born without limbs, and I never took any drugs or alcohol. Monica, we're sorry for that, and we know that makes life difficult, but understand, we live in a polluted world. I can promise you that your two children will be whole in their spiritual bodies. And I would point out another scripture to you, 1 Corinthians chapter 10, verse 13, which tells us that there's nothing that's going to happen to us, to you, that isn't common to man. That means that it hasn't happened to someone else before, and that God will never allow you to be tested above or tempted above what you're able to handle without providing you a way out. Linda in Georgia, please explain Matthew 27, 3 through 8. I don't understand Judas when he threw the money back and the point where he hung himself. Well, in verse 3, it states of Matthew 27, it states that Judas repented. And you know, a lot of people think, or I've heard people say, that Judas should go to hell. Well, you know, Judas shouldn't go to hell if he truly repented and obtained forgiveness from our Father. Do I hate what he did? Yes, I hate what he did. Do I hate Judas? No, I don't hate Judas, especially if he repented and obtained forgiveness. But it does say there in Matthew 27 that he took the blood money that the fake high priest had given him to turn Jesus in, and he threw it down on the floor of the temple. In other words, he was returning their blood money to them. And then it states that he went and hung himself. In Acts chapter 1, verse 18, we learn that he had some help hanging himself. You see, what the chief priest that were appointed by the Roman government that was in control of Jerusalem at the time, what they had done was illegal, way, way, way illegal, hiring someone to bring about someone else's death. They couldn't afford to have Judas around to witness against what they had done. So it states in Acts chapter 1, verse 18, that he fell headlong burst asunder in the midst, and his bowels gushed out. That's like saying the guy that shot himself in the head 10 times committed suicide. Judas had some help. Jim in Colorado. In the book of Isaiah, it says, in that day, 7 women will come to 1 man and says, let us take thy name to take away our reproach. Please tell me what this is talking about. And it's Isaiah chapter 4, verse 1 is where that scripture is. The 7 women are symbolic of the 7,000 who will not bow a knee to Baal or Satan. The man, of course, is the bridegroom, which is Jesus Christ. And when they say, let us be called by thy name, it's saying if someone follows Christ, what is your name that you're called by? You're called a Christian. And that's what Isaiah chapter 4, verse 1 is talking about. Donna in Missouri, please tell me what church you're affiliated with. We are a Christian, non-denominational church. We are not affiliated with anyone, nor do we have any affiliates. Shirley in Texas. I heard Enoch was called up into the third heaven and wrote some of the Bible there. He was put on a white, gown, and the Lord told him what to write. Then he walked with God, and then he was no more. He was taken away. He was not going to heaven alive like Elijah. So Moses and Elijah showed up in Revelation. What happened to Enoch? He no longer was mentioned. Is he going to be one of them that shows up in the Transfiguration? Boy, I don't know where you read all this about Enoch and the white gown. It was not in a King James Version Bible. Enoch was favored by God. Why? Because he was teaching the truth about what the fallen angels were doing with the daughters of Adam, that they were lying with them and polluting the seed line through which Messiah was to come. Enoch was transfigured just like Elijah was transfigured, and I believe Moses was transfigured as well. Matthew chapter 17, who is it that appeared on the Mount of Transfiguration when Christ was transfigured? Moses and Elijah. Alfred in Georgia, what is the name of the place where the flood was? Well, the entire world was flooded, the name of the place was the world. I think you mean where did the ark come to rest, possibly, and you won't find that in the Bible. That's not biblically recorded. History has it that it happened on Mount Ararat, which is in Turkey of today. Mount Ararat is some 16,854 feet above sea level. And as the flood waters receded, history has it that the ark came to rest on Mount Ararat. And there is some archaeological finds there that tend to support that, I guess. Michael in Texas, what tribe was Elijah from? Not written what Elijah was, other than it states that he was a Tishbite, which is of Gilead, which is an area of Israel. What tribe was Isaiah from? That's not biblical, but tradition holds that Amos, the father of Isaiah, was the brother of Amaziah, king of Judah. Again, don't misquote me. That's not biblical. That's historical. Butch from South Carolina, thank you for your kind comments. My question, the word Kenite, I looked it up in the Strong's. It gave me numbers 7014 and 7017. Neither one said they were offspring of Cain. You're mistaken. Make sure, number one, you are in the Hebrew dictionary. 7017 states that it's Patron, abbreviation for 7014, which is Cain. patron, go to the first of your dictionary, and it'll explain patron is an abbreviation for patronymic. That means children from the father's side. That means children of Cain. I'm out of time. I love you all a great deal. Why? Because you enjoy studying his word in depth. We are brought to you by your tithes and offerings. If we've helped you, help us keep coming to you and to reach out to others who are lost in this world of darkness. Most important this, you stay in his word every day. Every day in your Father's word is a good day. I'm talking about days when trouble is everywhere. Do you know why? It's because Jesus is the living word.
1: 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We invite you to join us for the next in-depth Bible study each weekday at the same time. Thank you for watching today's program, and God bless you.

This has been a long time I've been promising a children's book. This is a book that will help a parent teach their child exactly what God's Word states. Now, this was done by a very good friend and student of this chapel. We have given it, if you would, a binder whereby if there is a page that you feel is too far advanced for your children, then by all means you should remove that particular page. It is done in a material that is even washable, and it takes you step by step into instructing a child, what does God's Word say? And I think you will find it extremely helpful. It is item number 4414.

0: Welcome to the Shepherd's Chapel Network Family Bible Study Hour with Pastor Arnold Murray. Wisdom is understanding God's Word. Pastor Murray's unique teaching approach brings God's Word alive with meaning as he takes you on a chapter-by-chapter, verse-by-verse study of God's letter to you, the Bible. And now, here is Dennis Murray.
1: Good day to you. God bless you. Welcome to Shepherd's Chapel. Welcome to this Family Bible Study Hour. Ready to get back into our Father's Word here at the chapel? We got a new book for you today. We're going to hit the Psalms once again. It's been about 7 or 8 years since we went through the Psalms, so about time that we rolled around and did that again. So the Psalms, a beautiful book that our Father has given us, devotional, inspirational, instructional, and yes, I'll even add prophetic book that our Father has given to us. And 150 Psalms in all, by far the longest book in God's Word. And you might be inclined to think that David was the writer of all the Psalms. And you have a right to think that, because after all, 73 of the 150 Psalms, almost half exactly, are attributable to King David of Israel. But there are others that we have to give credit, and of course our Heavenly Father deserves the credit, but he used more than people than David to write the Psalms. Asaph had 12 of the Psalms that you can attribute to him. Asaph, if you're not familiar, one of the leaders of the Levitical singers or musicians, if you will. You can read about their appointment in 1 Chronicles chapter 25, which wasn't ordained of David. That order of the priest was ordained by our Heavenly Father, as the design of the Solomon's temple was written on David, so were all the instructions concerning the duties of the priest written upon David by our Heavenly Father. Asaph, along with Heman and Jeduthun, were the three that were the heads of the Levitical singers or musicians. Followed by Asaph, you have 11 of the Psalms that are we can attribute to Korah. Korah was a first cousin to Moses and Aaron. He was a Kohathite, which is one of the major families of the Levites. Korah led a rebellion against God, against Moses and against Aaron in Numbers chapter 16. He approached Moses and Aaron, said, "You guys take a little bit much on yourselves. You know, God has selected this people Israel to be holy unto him." And Moses said, "You know, look, if you think God has appointed you to be priest, you and your 250 be down at the tabernacle tomorrow with your censers." About the only thing left was their melted censers, because Moses knew God would not tolerate a non-priest approaching the Mosaic tabernacle. God then instructed all of Israel, to even the families of Korah and the two Reubenites that were supporting him, to move away from Korah, because something extraordinary was about to happen. And indeed, the earth opened her mouth and swallowed Korah and those who stayed with him. My point in kind of reviewing all that is that obviously some of Korah's family listened to Moses and the Lord and did move away, because we have descendants of Korah who became well known for their leadership as singers of the Levites. So 11 of the Psalms attributable to the descendants of Korah. David's son, King Solomon, we can attribute 2 of the Psalms to his writing. Heman, the leader of the musicians, 1. Jeduthun, who's also called Ethan, has 1 psalm that he wrote. Probably the first psalm that was written was by Moses, and only 1 of those, the prayer of Moses, we'll find in Psalm 90. That leaves 49 of the psalms that were unnamed. Now, Our English word for Psalms came from the Greek title to the Septuagint. The Septuagint, just a Greek translation of the Old Testament. And that word in the Greek is Psalmi, from which comes our English word Psalm. Also in the New Testament, if you look up Psalm, you'll find that it's the Greek word Psalmos, which is very close to that. In the Hebrew, we have Mizmor. Now, many people think of the songs, the Psalms, just as a group of songs or prayers, if you will. In fact, many of the, or just a couple of hundred years ago, it was common for churches to have what was known as a prayer book. And the prayer book was simply a copy of the Psalms, if you will. But much, much more to the Psalms than songs or prayers. You see in Acts chapter 2, verses 29 and 30, David was a prophet. And he being the author of 73 of the Psalms, we're going to see a great deal of prophecy, some of which has come to pass. Psalm 22 comes to mind. That's the death psalm, or the crucifixion psalm, which records 1,000 years before the crucifixion, the crucifixion of Christ, down to the fact that the Roman soldiers would be gambling for the garments of Christ as he paid the price on the cross. Some of the prophecy that we're going to be covering, chapter 9 and 10, come to mind, Psalm 9 and 10, which records the fact that Satan and those who follow him are going to be turned to ashes from within as they go into that lake of fire. So that obviously prophecy that has not come to pass as yet. Now, there's several things that are unique phenomenon, if you will, about the Psalms. If you've never covered the Psalms with the chapel, you might make a note. If you have a companion Bible, make a note of the appendixes 63, 64, 65, and I'll throw in 66, because there are some things about the Psalms that it's important and will help you in understanding what we're studying. We're going to see a phrase quite often, to the chief musician. One of those appendixes, I think it's 64 that I just mentioned, covers that. And to the chief musician, it's been rendered and has several meanings. Some scholars have placed it to mean to he who is to come. Others say to he who has the victory. I particularly like the rendering of Aquila, who was a translator who worked on the Septuagint about 130 A.D. And he translates to the chief musician to be to he who gives the victory. And I think all of those point to Messiah. Messiah is he who would come from the time that the Psalms were written. He is the one who has the victory. I've read the back of the book, Revelation chapter 19. There is no question he returns as King of Kings and Lord of Lords. And the reason I like the rendering of Aquila most of all, to he who gives the victory, because Messiah defeated death. Hebrews chapter 2, verse 14 and 15 make that very clear. He defeated Satan when he resurrected from that tomb. And he gives that same victory to those who believe upon him today. So a phenomenon that we see only in the Psalms, but we see samples of it in the books of Isaiah and Habakkuk, and we'll do more on that when we get to it. I think we need to talk about dispensations a little bit. And I know this is a lengthy introduction, but we have 150 Psalms, and I want to set this up to where you get the most that you possibly can out of it. There's a term that Bullinger came up with called rightly dividing the Word of God. 2 Timothy chapter 2, verse 15 states, those who study to show yourselves approved, a workman that needs not be ashamed or confused, but rightly dividing the word of truth. rightly dividing God's Word is not only keeping up with your subject and your object, but it also is keeping up with another important factor. It's called time. And there are dispensations, which are periods of time in God's Word and through even before His Word, that were important because different rules applied to different dispensations. For example, the Psalms are written in the dispensation where man was under the law of God. Before that, though, is what I call the dispensation of innocence. There was no law at that time, therefore there was no sin, because it's written in the New Testament that sin is transgression of the law. No law, no sin. Now, following the dispensation of the law, we have the dispensation we live in now under grace, when Christ paid the price on the cross for one and all time. We can obtain forgiveness. At the time of David and Solomon, if you wanted forgiveness, you had to sacrifice an animal. A blood sacrifice was called for to atone for sin. That would be an abomination to God now because of the blood of Christ on the cross pays for our sins. Now, following this dispensation of grace, where we obtain forgiveness through the blood of Christ, will be the dispensation of judgment. And that is when Christ returns as King of Kings and Lord of Lords. Things are going to be straightened out. Following that dispensation of judgment, of course, man enters the eternity, or hopefully we enter the eternity. There are 20 acrostics in the Old Testament, 9 of which, we're fortunate, are in the book of Psalms. It's rich in acrostics. And you might say, well, what is an acrostic? And to me, an acrostic is something, a little nugget of truth that God hid in His Word for those who are willing to get in and study and dig it out. And the first acrostic is Psalm 9 and 10. I'll go into what acrostics are and aren't a little more when we get there. So, the Old Testament is quoted a lot in the New Testament. There is no other book of the Old Testament than Psalms quoted in the New Testament more than the book of Isaiah. Last thing I want to tell you about are the divisions that you can place upon the Psalms. This also is attributable to the work of Bullinger, but the Psalms are easily divided into groups equivalent to the first 5 books of Moses, the Pentateuch. For example, Psalm 1 through 41, and what I'm talking about is by the subject matter that they cover, is basically the same as the corresponding book in the books of Moses, the subject matter that's covered there. Example, Psalm 1 through 41, we're going to call the Genesis book. It concerns man, the counsels of God concerning man and his relationship with our Father himself. Excuse me, Psalm 42 through 72, the Exodus, the second book of Moses, Psalm, the subject we'll see concerns Israel, the nation. Psalm 73 through 89, the Leviticus book, concerning the sanctuary, the counsels of God concerning man's relationship to the sanctuary and God's relationship to the sanctuary. The fourth book, Psalm 90 through 106, the Numbers book concerning Israel and the nations of the earth and the counsels of God concerning that. And then last but not least, the Deuteronomy book, Psalm 107 through 150, concerns God and His Word and how all blessings upon all of the previous, man, the sanctuary, the nations of the world, and so on and so forth, receive blessings based on whether God's Word is paid attention to or not. All of you with companion Bibles, what I just covered, you'll find on page 720 in your companion Bible. Further breakdown of the structures, the Genesis book Psalm 1 through 8. We're going to see the subject is man and the Son of Man, which was Jesus Christ while he was in the flesh on earth. Psalm 9 through 15, the man of the earth, in other words, Antichrist. And then finally, Psalm 16 through 41, the man Christ Jesus. So I know that's a lengthy introduction, and I almost want to apologize for it, but I won't, because, again, it's important for you to understand these phenomena about the Psalms so that you can get a better handle on what it is we're talking about. Genesis chapter 1, verse 28, we saw a blessing upon man. God said, go forth, multiply, and populate the earth. And that blessing we're going to see followed with Psalm 1, where we see the blessing of man again. So with that, let's ask that word of wisdom in Yeshua Jesus' precious name. Father, we ask you to open eyes, open ears to your truth this day. Psalm 1, verse 1, and it reads, blessed is the man, and blessed you could think of as, or translate as, how happy. Let me ask, are you happy? Happy is the man that walketh not in the counsel of the ungodly, or the wicked, or the lawless ones, nor standeth in the way of sinners, nor sitteth in the seat of the scornful. The scornful are scoffers, and you know what I'm talking about if you approach someone today and try and have a reasonable biblical conversation with you. Many of them will look at you like you're from a different planet. They scoff at the Word of God. They don't believe that the Word of God, they don't believe God is real. They certainly don't believe that His Word is of divine nature either. Now many would say, well, there it is right there in God's Word. It says that they're self-righteous hypocrites, but they say, there it is, says it in the Word. We're not supposed to even go in the presence of those wicked sinners. But that's our job. You know, our job is to help our brothers and sisters who are lost in this world of darkness. And I might ask, how are you going to help someone if you think that you're above even going in their presence? Check out this word standeth. It means to dwell. And I liken this to the old saying that if you lie down with dogs, you're probably going to get up with some fleas. And so what God's Word is saying is, go into the presence of sinners, but don't lay down with them. Don't pick up their bad habits and let their behavior rub off on you. You bring them up to the level you have been able to gain with your Heavenly Father, knowledge of His Word, but not taking yourself down to their level. Verse 2. But his delight, this is the happy man or the blessed man, his delight is in the law of the Lord, the Word of God. And in his law doth he meditate day and night. And I know this applies to many of you. How do I know it? Because you wouldn't be watching this program right now if you didn't find joy in meditating, in studying continually and habitually in your Father's Word. You want to know how, we learned something very important. Do you want to know how to be happy? Study God's Word. It shows you the way to happiness. Verse 3. And he, this is the blessed man or the happy one, shall be like a tree planted by the rivers of water. And check out this word planted. Now, it's not simply like you would plant a small flower. This means firmly planted so that no wind can move it. In other words, it's standing firmly and not about to be blown about by first this wind or that wind of doctrine. And of course, water, I can't help but think of the water of life, the living water, that bringeth forth his fruit in his season. His leaf also shall not wither, and whatsoever he doeth shall prosper. Quite a lot in this verse. I like to think of the leaf as faith in this verse, and the fruit as your works. I know many of you like to garden. I like to garden. Or even if you don't like to garden, if you enjoy watching nature. But I can't help but think of when I see that first leaf of spring shoot forth, and that hope of what's to come. What's to come? Well, first you see the bud, which turns into a leaf, and then on into fruit. But I like this, the leaf or the hope, and then the fruit is our works concerning God. No works, no fruit, in other words. And of course, whatsoever he who rejoices and joys in studying God's word, he who is planted to where no wind can blow him about, doth whatsoever he doeth shall prosper. In other words, if you do things God's way, he's going to make sure that you receive his blessings. In contrast, those who don't rejoice in the word of God, in verse 4, the ungodly are not so. They're not like those who are blessed and happy, but are like the chaff which the wind driveth away. It's important for you to understand what chaff is. Let's take wheat, for example. There's a thin husk, a layer of membrane, if you will, that covers the seed. And actually, when you consider it, it's totally useless. There's no part of it that can be used for anything. In fact, in the winnowing process, where they separate the chaff from the grains of wheat, the chaff is blown away, and it's not good for anything. I don't care how rich a soil you plant it in or how much water you pour on the soil after you plant it, nothing's going to grow from it. But on the other hand, the fruit, the wheat seed itself, you can make bread from it, grind it up and make bread. You can keep it for next year when the planting season rolls around, and then it will produce more fruit and bring about more. So the contrast God is making here is that the ungodly, they're not going to produce any fruit. They're useless to him. But on the other hand, the wheat, the godly, they are going to produce fruit for him. That's the reason that, as the word records, the chaff will be separated from the wheat. Verse 5. Therefore the ungodly shall not stand in the judgment, nor sinners in the congregation of the righteous. The righteous you could translate as justified, which is another word for God's election, the Zadok of Ezekiel chapter 44. And then you tie the Zadok with the word stand, which is a word in the Hebrew tongue. It's kum, and it means to rise. And the unrighteous certainly are not going to participate in the first resurrection. As I'm pulling on the word kum, to rise, they're not going to take part in that first resurrection that God's election will in Revelation chapter 20, verses 5 and 6. Verse 6 to complete Psalm 1. For the Lord knoweth the way of the righteous, but the way of the ungodly shall perish. Not maybe, it will perish. And I couldn't help, the Lord knoweth the way of the righteous. Do you believe your Heavenly Father knows your way? I can guarantee you he does. You can't hide your way from him. There's no place in the universe that you can hide from God. And he knows your way. I couldn't help but think about Matthew chapter 7, verse 23, when that Christ was talking about in the future toward the end, they're going to come to him when he returns at the second advent. And they're going to say, Lord, Lord, we taught in the streets in your name. We drove out demons in your name. And he's going to say, depart from me, I know you not. And that's one time that you want to make sure that the Lord knows your way, and your way is indeed righteous. Psalm 2, we're going to see in this psalm, and we're tying all this back to Genesis, recall, In Genesis chapter 3, we see the fall of man. Adam and Eve rebelled against God. They broke the first commandment he gave them, which was not to partake of the tree of knowledge of good and evil. And Psalm 2, we're going to see the consequences of such rebellion. Psalm 1 and 2 are kind of tied together in that Psalm 1 begins with blessed is the man, and Psalm 2 ends with blessed are they. But we're going to have some here in the beginning of this that aren't so blessed. Let's go with it. Psalm 2, verse 1. Why do the heathen rage, and the people imagine a vain thing? Now, the heathen are the nations, you could better translate. This word rage, check it out, it means in their assemblies. So the nations gather together, and this word imagine, many of you with reference Bibles have a reference that word imagine in the Hebrew is meditate. So here we have the nations gather in their assemblies and meditate on a vain thing. This means an empty or a nothing. And so the difference here in Psalm 1 verse 2, we had those who meditate on the word of God night and day. Here in Psalm 2 verse 1, we have a group of people who are gathering together in an assembly and they're meditating on nothing. And this, I think, also could be translated, speaking to these who would do this, what makes you think you can change the plan of God? No one can change the plan of God. Verse 2. The kings of the earth set themselves. This word set is a deliberate or in confidence. They set themselves. And the rulers take counsel together. Notice they're not seeking God's counsel. They're seeking the counsel of each other. In other words, the counsels of man. Against the Lord and against his anointed, saying. Now, notice they're not taking counsel for the Lord. They're setting themselves against the Lord. Now, who is this, the Lord's anointed? And what are these stars for following each of these verses? Well, those stars indicate that 99% of all biblical scholars believe that the verse has Messiah connotations. In other words, it's talking about Messiah. And indeed, God's anointed, if you are familiar with the Greek language and know what Christ means in the Greek language, it's the Greek word Christos, which is the anointed one. What do the rulers and kings of the earth that are raging say? Verse 3. Let us break their, referring to God and his anointed's, bands asunder and cast away their cords from us. Ezekiel chapter 18 verse 4 states that all souls belong to God. And this is folly, that they're nonsense that they're speaking. You don't break the cords or the bands asunder that God has on you. He owns your very soul. And they're saying, though, we don't want to hear about God. We don't want to hear about his anointed. We'd rather hear our own counsels as we gather and meditate on nothing. Verse 4. He, the speaking of our Father, that sitteth in the heaven shall laugh. The Lord, this is Adonai in the Hebrew, the one who's in control, shall have them in derision. This means he will deride them or ridicule them. It is nonsense that they are saying. He is in control. Verse 5. Then shall he speak unto them in his wrath, when his cup of wrath is poured out, and vex, this is terrify or trouble them, in his sore displeasure. Now this switches dispensations. This is talking about when Jesus Christ returns at the second advent. And we enter that dispensation I was speaking of in the introduction concerning judgment. That judgment will come. I wouldn't want to be in the shoes of these rulers and kings who sought to break the bands and cords of the Father and his anointed. Verse 6, and God's anointed speaks. This is the Lord still. It's verse 7. Yet have I set my king upon my holy hill of Zion. And King of Kings, Lord of Lords, there will be no other government when that dispensation of judgment comes into being. It's also called the Lord's Day. It's also called the Millennium. But note who sets the Lord in his place, Jesus as King. It is Yahweh himself. Of course, the place of the holy hill of Zion is Moriah, the Mount of Olives, also known as, where Christ will return, as it's well recorded in Acts chapter 1, verse 7. I will declare the decree. The Lord hath said unto me. Now this is the anointed Messiah speaking. Thou art my son, this day have I begotten thee. And this, of course, happened in Matthew chapter 3, verse 17, when John the Baptist was baptizing our Lord and Savior. And the voice, God's voice, came down from heaven. This is my begotten Son, my only begotten Son, in whom I am well pleased. Also repeated quoted in Acts chapter 13, verse 33. Verse 8, ask of me, and I shall give thee the heathen, or the nations, for thine inheritance, and the uttermost parts of the earth for thy possession. Again, this is referring to the coming of Christ and the beginning of that dispensation of judgment. And I think I don't want to hurry to finish this psalm, so we'll come back in our next lecture and finish Psalm 2. I know that was a lengthy introduction. I appreciate you bearing with me but through that long introduction, but I think you'll see the value of it as we work our way through the book of Psalms. You know, David had a life that was full of ups and downs, and he being the author of 73 of the Psalms with, of course, God's input, we can almost feel David's emotion at the various times of his life, times of joy, times of sorrow, times of disappointment. And we're going to learn from the Psalms too, you know, God's blessings come to those who do things his way, and the choice is really ours. We can do things his way and be blessed, or we can defy him and rebel against him and be cursed. We've got a short message. We'll ask you to listen a moment, won't you please?
0: The Mark of the Beast on CD is our free introductory offer to you. What is the Mark of the Beast? Many false teachers would have you believe it will be a tattoo on your forehead or a computer chip implanted under your skin. It is getting late in the game. You need to know what the Mark of the Beast is. As it's written in Revelation chapter 13, verse 8, many will be deceived. There is no need for you to be deceived. Christ said in Mark 13, 23, behold, I have foretold you all things. Jesus indeed told us how not to be deceived, and Pastor Arnold Murray takes you on a step-by-step study of God's Word concerning this critical subject, the Mark of the Beast. 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
1: Welcome back. We're glad you could join back with us. Let's have the 800 number, please. 800-643-4645. That number good throughout Puerto Rico, the U.S., and, of course, Canada. If you have a biblical question that you'd like to call in to possibly be answered on the air, feel free to call that 800 number and leave your question. Please don't ask a question about a particular individual denomination or organization by name. We teach God's Word in a positive format. Throwing out negative about others, especially our brothers and sisters in Christ, serves no purpose. We simply won't do it. So leave out names. We don't like to get personal. God's Word, you know, is fully capable of teaching, correcting, and healing. So we'll let His Word be in control of that. If you're listening by shortwave radio from somewhere around the world or studying via the internet and not able to use that 800 number, your announcer at the end of the hour will give you our mailing address. Quite all right to mail your questions in as well. Got a prayer request? Well, your Heavenly Father is there for you 24 hours a day, 7 days a week. And you know, you don't have to go through any religious rigmarole to talk to your Heavenly Father. You can talk to Him anywhere, anytime. Driving down the road in your car, don't close your eyes, please. But you can talk to Him anytime, anywhere. Children, they tell you God's not in schools. That's not true. They cannot keep God out of our schools. And He hears you when you talk to Him in prayer. Be wiser than the serpent. Don't let other people know you're praying, but nobody can stop you from praying. Father, we do have these, Father, who have needs. You know their needs. Problem marriages, dependency on alcohol, dependency on drugs, Father, illnesses, Father. You know their needs, so ask if it is Your will, a special blessing on each of these. We remember our military troops are in harm's way around the world, Father. We haven't forgotten them. We know they're still in dangerous situations. We ask You to watch over, guide, direct, touch, heal. In Yeshua Jesus' precious name, amen and thank You, Father. And before we get to some questions, I hear it's on the internet that Pastor Arnold Murray had surgery. It's amazing how, you know, I'm his son, and I know he didn't have surgery, but it's amazing how all these stories get started. And I guess no information is how disinformation gets spread. So let me give you the straight scoop. Pastor Arnold Murray has some minor medical issues that he is having to deal with. He's dealing with them from home. He's doing fine. He didn't pass away. He didn't have surgery. So I do ask you to keep him, in fact, keep all of us here at the chapel in your prayers. But Pastor Murray's going to be fine. I know it. You talk about, I gave him a birthday card one time, and it had a button inside of it. And the button said, and I'm going to tell you what the button said, although it has a word that I probably shouldn't use. But the button said, I've lived through damn near everything. And Pastor Murray has lived through almost everything. When you talk about that group of Marines that went up through the Chosun Reservoir and it got down to 40 below zero most of the time, I don't believe it got above freezing the whole time they were there. And they like to froze to death. So don't count Pastor Murray out is my point. He is one tough old boot. So with that, let's get to some questions. Edward from New York, what does it mean to worship God in spirit and truth? Well, I think it's obvious what to worship Him in truth means. It means be truthful with Him in your feelings toward Him. You might as well be, because He already knows your heart and your mind. So worship Him in truth. You can't con God, in other words. As far as in spirit, I take that to mean we know that our Heavenly Father is in spirit. He's in a different dimension than we are in the flesh. We can feel Him, His presence of His spirit when He touches our heart, but we cannot see into that dimension. And I think to worship Him in spirit means to think spirit rather than carnal. You know, carnal is flesh, and it is our flesh generally that gets us into trouble. Chris in Washington State, I keep wondering if it is something that the soul did in the first earth age that placed him or her in a barren country or history. And you go on and give some examples. I'm not going to give those examples. May God bless you and your staff, thank you for that. But God most assuredly knows what every soul did in the first earth and heaven age. Does that have any bearing on what soul or what body he places that soul in? I don't know that can be proven, but there we have good examples that he knew the souls in the world first earth age, Jacob and Esau. Jacob God loved, Esau he hated. The books of Malachi and Romans document that. The book of Jeremiah, God says of Jeremiah, to Jeremiah in Jeremiah chapter 1 verses 5 and 6, I knew you before I created you in your mother's womb. So yes, God knew what every soul did, and he has discretion, choice about which soul he places in which body. Robert in North Carolina, I can't remember the Holy Ghost, you say, being mentioned in the Old Testament ever. Was it only in the New Testament? And I prefer to call the Spirit of God the Holy Spirit, because that's what it is Spirit. Now, you take your Strong's Concordance.

Conference and you look up Spirit of God or of the Lord, and you'll find that in the Old Testament. So the New Testament did not bring about the Spirit of God. The Spirit of God has been with him and Messiah since the very beginning. So in the book of Judges alone, we see the Spirit of the Lord came upon individuals, judges that God raised up on seven different occasions. And when the Spirit of the Lord came upon a judge, three things were possible. Sometimes it was multiples of the three, but the ability to prophesy, to speak the word of the Lord. Also, number two, extraordinary courage or strength in the case of Samson. And number three, extraordinary wisdom. A wisdom, I think, to keep the people from the nation of Israel from falling back into idolatry, which is what brought about all the trouble and dismay that they were in to begin with. Ron in Ohio, if you go to hell, do you burn forever and ever? Well, no, you won't. And we're going to learn in Psalm 37, one of the acrostic psalms, when we get to Psalm 37. If you ever think that the wicked and the evil get ahead, there's an acrostic there for you, because they don't. In verses 7, 20, and 34 of that Psalm 37 is what the acrostic is hidden. We'll cover that more in detail when we get there. But verse 20 states, as the fat of lambs into smoke shall they consume away. Have you ever done any barbecuing? And the piece of meat, the lamb or beef, whatever you got on the grill, when you put it on the grill and a little bit of fat falls off into the fire, what happens? It goes psst, and up in smoke it goes. Never to be thought of again, in smoke forever and ever and ever. And that's exactly what happens to those who go into the lake of fire. As it's written in that acrostic psalm, verse 34, the elect are going to be allowed to watch the evil and the wicked go psst into the lake of fire. You follow with the question, do we live on this earth or do we go up in heaven? Well, that depends on what time period you're talking about. We were talking about dispensations earlier, Ron. Now, if you pass away right now, obviously you go to the Father in heaven, in paradise. Now, there are two sides of the gulf, as we learn in Luke chapter 16. Now, heaven, as far as the eternity, though, is going to be right here on earth when God's throne returns here, as it's written in Revelation chapter 21, verse 1, and the following verses. Linda in Flora, is the new rainbow flag that is being carried connected to the Antichrist? No, I don't believe so. Elizabeth in California, when you go for a new job and they want you to go to a training counselor, is this okay? And Elizabeth, I'm not familiar with what it is you're talking about, but you know, if you want the job, I guess you will have to. And there's nothing wrong with going to a training counselor as long as they're not asking you to do something that's immoral or illegal or contrary to God's word. Rochelle in Texas, what does it mean when someone says stand on the word, and what scripture can I find that? I don't believe you'll find that in the word of God. It's not biblical. But Jesus is the living word. That's what we end every program here with at the chapel, that Jesus is the living word. And you're saying stand on the word. And if you are standing on the rock, capital R, that is Jesus Christ, you're standing on solid ground. You cannot be shaken or moved. And that's the reason in the New Testament we're taught that we should build our house on the rock. In other words, on Jesus Christ, and not on the sand. Philip in North Carolina. Brother Murray, I want to encourage you, Dennis, and the staff. Well, thank you. Please, again, keep all of us

0: all about. There's no reason to fear. There's no reason to be anxious. And if we have some small part here of turning God's children's hearts back to Him, what a blessing. Lupe in Texas, I heard you say the soul goes to heaven when you die, but the soul can't go to heaven because it is mortal. The only soul that can go to heaven has to be immortal, and the only one with an immortal soul is Jesus. David did not go to heaven in the book of Acts. He was buried beside his father. Jesus is the only immortal. Well, you're confused, Lupe, and I think you're having trouble separating flesh from soul. You see, when we're told in the book of Acts, I believe it's chapter 2, that the body of Christ did not see corruption, that's because he was transfigured. But David's body saw corruption. He's still in that sepulcher. But guess what? It's not David's soul that's in that sepulcher. It's his flesh body. And again, you're not differentiating between the flesh and the soul. 2 Corinthians chapter 5, verses 6 and 7 tell us to be absent from the body is to be present with the Lord. And how many times did God say through the course of his letter to you the word, I am the God of Abraham, I am the God of Isaac, I am the God of Jacob. He's not a God of the dead. Abraham is still alive. Isaac is still alive. Jacob is still alive. They're with our Heavenly Father in heaven. We do have a God of the living, not a God of the dead. Now, Lupe, I will qualify, you're right. That does not mean everybody will go into the eternity. And that's what an immortal soul is, in the eternity. And there are some who are still liable to die even after Jesus Christ returns. You can read about them in Revelation chapter 20, verses 5, 6, and 7. In verse 4 and 5 and 6, it talks about the elect and the first resurrection. That resurrection of which the second death, the death of the soul, has no power over them. But the rest of the dead live not. And we're talking about those who are in spiritual bodies, but they're not in an immortal spiritual body. They are in a mortal spiritual body, which means liable to die. Some of them will after the white throne judgment at the end of Revelation 20. Hope that helps. Catherine in Tennessee, where in the Bible does it speak of the Lion of Judah, and is this over and done with, or is this talking about future? Is it only in the Old Testament? It is in the Old Testament, and the reason you probably can't find it in your Strong's is you're not looking for it, as it's called in Isaiah chapter 29, verses 1 through 8, which is Ariel, A-R-I-E-L, as it's transliterated. It's the Strong's Hebrew word, 739. It's from the prime of that word, 740, which means the Lion of God, or you could translate it the Lion of Judah. And of course, it's referring to Jesus Christ. And what Jesus does to those who fight against our Heavenly Father and against himself is written there. And it is, of course, in the New Testament that applies to, in Revelation chapter 19, when Christ returns on that white war horse with that rod of iron. There will be correction. There will be discipline. And Catherine, you got a second question in. I've been studying with you for 10 years, learning, listening, and loving it. Thank you. Well, thank you for that witness. In the millennium, it says every knee will bow to Jesus. What about those on the wrong side of the gulf? Will they be students of the millennium? Well, the word doesn't make any difference. It states every knee will bow and every tongue will confess. Isaiah chapter 14, verse 23 in the Old Testament, and Romans chapter 14, verse 11 in the New. But not every knee will remain bowed, not every tongue will continue to confess, but all will have a chance to hear the truth. Some are going to go into the lake of fire, as it's documented at the end of, I mentioned a moment ago, Revelation chapter 20. Even after all the millennium, they're going to follow Satan right to the end, and they'll be all turned to ashes from within. Daniel from Virginia, are God and Satan friends? Also, what is beyond eternity? Let me ask your second question first. There's nothing beyond eternity. The very word eternity means from the very, very, very beginning to the very, very, very end without interruption. So you don't understand the word eternity if you're asking what's after the eternity. Are Satan and God friends? Absolutely not. They were at one time, I'm sure. Why? Because God promoted Satan to one of the cherubs that protects the mercy seat. But what happened? Satan got all puffed up in himself. He got off on an ego trip, and he wanted to sit on the mercy seat rather than to protect the mercy seat. But as we sit now, God and Satan are not friends. Satan, the only entity by name who's judged into the lake of fire. You can read about that in Ezekiel chapter 28, where he's called the king of Tyrus. He will be turned to ashes from within, as it states in verses 17, 18, 19 of Ezekiel 28. Edwin from Oklahoma, was the locust an insect or a nut from off of a tree? The locust is an insect. Much to many people's surprise, it is a clean food for people to eat. In fact, many of the prophets ate locusts and honey. One of the favorite ways to eat them, they tore the legs off of them and placed them in a flat griddle with some olive oil and kind of toasted them. So I've never tried them. I don't know that I ever want to try that. But if you ever decided you want to try it, it's clean food. The locust of the Bible were and are insects. Don't forget about the locust army of Revelation chapter 9. That's Satan's army. Kathleen in Michigan. Fourth attempt for clarity on this matter. You hit the jackpot today. The book of Habakkuk, chapter 1, verse 5 through 8. What is the work God will work in your days which you will not believe, though it be told you? And that's talking about when Satan is booted out of heaven by Michael, as it's recorded in Revelation chapter 7, Revelation chapter 12, I'm sorry, verses 6 and 7. I'll get it out here in a minute. But that is when no one's going to believe what's happening, because they're going to think that it's Jesus Christ returned, is what it's talking about. They're going to be deceived, those who don't and aren't taught that the Antichrist returns first. Daryl in Michigan. I have a good question. I guess we'll let that be judged by everyone in the audience. When I tithe, is it 10% of gross? Well, we don't spend much time on tithes here at the chapel. 10% of your take-home is what I tell people, because what you pay on taxes isn't your income. Church materials such as DVDs, CDs, books, we teach that anything that will help you better serve God, it's okay to use part of your tithes to obtain those materials that will help you help others. I'm out of time. It's good to be back with you here in the Psalms. I love you because you enjoy studying God's Word in depth. More importantly, your Heavenly Father loves you when He looks down and He sees you studying His Word. We are brought to you by your tithes and offerings. If we've helped you, help us keep coming to you and to reach out to others who are lost in this world of darkness. Most important is this, beloved. You stay in His Word every day. Every day in our Father's Word is a good day, even with a lot of trouble. Do you know why? It's because Jesus, Yeshua, our Messiah, He is the living Word.
1: 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Once again, that's Shepherd's Chapel, Post Office Box 416, Gravett, Arkansas 72736. We invite you to join us for the next in-depth Bible study each weekday at this same time. Thank you for watching today's program, and God bless you.

The book of Ezekiel. What a fantastic study, this book of Ezekiel. The book of Ezekiel that covers, if you would, those vehicles, those circular discs. In the Hebrew, it states very clearly that that whirlwind with the color amber traced back to the Hebrew, highly polished bronze. What an exciting thing that God's word informs us on all things. Ezekiel, one of my favorite prophets of the Bible, probably more written, not probably, but absolutely more written on what will happen in the millennium age than even the book of Revelation. Ezekiel guiding you through it, what God will expect at the final battle, Armageddon and Haman Gog, recorded in this great prophecy. I know you're going to enjoy it, the book of Ezekiel.

0: Welcome to the Shepherd's Chapel Network Family Bible Study Hour with Pastor Dennis Murray. Wisdom is understanding God's Word. Pastor Murray's unique teaching approach brings God's Word alive with meaning as he takes you on a chapter-by-chapter, verse-by-verse study of God's letter to you, the Bible. And now, here is Pastor Dennis Murray.
1: Good day to you. God bless you. Welcome to Shepherd's Chapel. Welcome to this Family Bible Study Hour. Ready to get back into our Father's Word here at the chapel? We invite you to get your Bible and join us if you care to. We're going to pick it up today, 2 Samuel chapter 15, verse 17. In our last lecture, we saw Absalom setting himself up as some great one. He hired 50 men to run before his chariot. Make way for Absalom, make way for Absalom. And he literally, he'd set himself up in the morning, rising up early at the gate of the city, which is where the court of judgment was held. And when someone would come in from, obviously coming from a distance, he would say, "You there, where are you from?" And, "Well, I'm from the tribe of Dan." And, "Well, what's your issue?" "Well, I came to see a judge. So-and-so stole 5 head of my cows, and I want justice." Absalom, "Well, there's no one here. David hasn't appointed one to be the judge today to hear your case. But, it's too bad that I'm not the judge, because you're right, and I would rule in your favor. And you go home and tell everyone in Dan that David's not doing his job, and what a great guy Absalom is. He stole the hearts of the people of Israel." And that little covert activity, that conspiracy, is symbolic of the Antichrist. He was a type for the Antichrist, a fake king taking over the place of the true king. And that's going to happen when the Antichrist appears claiming to be Jesus Christ. Have you studied the Word enough that you know that He comes first? Have you studied the Word enough to know how to recognize the Antichrist? Well, time is growing short, so it's time to get cracking. And by that I mean start cracking your Bible open so that you are aware of what's going on. Well, David and his trusted, loyal supporters, David decided, rather than to start a civil war in Jerusalem where a lot of blood would be shed in the streets of Jerusalem, he decided to flee. And I think there was another motive that David had there, and it was he wanted some time to regroup and find out who really was still with him, and who, like Ahithophel, one of his trusted counselors, had gone over to Absalom's side. So David, the folks that were with him, said, "David, you make the call. If you want to stand and fight, we'll fight with you. If you want to flee, we'll flee." And David made the decision not to create a civil war. So let's ask that word of wisdom in Yeshua's precious name. Father, we ask you to open eyes, open ears this day. We pick it up, 2 Samuel chapter 15, verse 17, and it reads, "And the king went forth, and all the people after him, and tarried in a place that was afar off." Now this would sound like that they had traveled a considerable distance before they came to a place that was afar off. They haven't even crossed the brook Kidron or the Mount of Olives yet. This a place that was afar off in the Hebrew is Beth Hamorah, and it means the house of a distance. And it's kind of on the outskirts of Jerusalem, probably the last house that's still in Jerusalem on the road to Jericho, which is where David and his group are headed. Verse 18, "And all his servants passed on beside him, and all the Kirathites," these were the executioners that were responsible for executing David's judgments throughout the land of Israel, "and all the Pelethites," these were messengers or couriers, both the Kirathites and the Pelethites also made up what was comprised of David's bodyguard, the royal bodyguard tasked with protecting the king's life at all costs. And all the Gittites, these are people of Gath in the land of the Philistines, 600 men which came after him from Gath passed on before the king. Now many scholars teach that these 600 were actually Philistines. Not so. We're going to see that there was one Philistine among them in verse 19, but I hold with the scholars that think that these 600 were, for the most part, that ragtag army that came to David in while he was in Gath with Achish, the king of Gath, a Philistine, and in Ziklag. Very loyal people. They were with David from the very beginning. He certainly could still trust them. And it's difficult, though, because he's trying to figure out who can I trust and who has betrayed me to Absalom. Verse 19. Then said the king to Ittai the Gittite. This is a Philistine of Gath. Wherefore goest thou also with us? Question, return to thy place and abide with the king, for thou art a stranger and also an exile. You're not one of us. You're not of Israel. Go back and stay with the king in Jerusalem. By that, David means no matter who God decides is going to be the king of Israel. There's no need for you to take sides in this, is what David is saying. Verse 20. Whereas thou camest but yesterday, not literally yesterday, but a short period of time ago, compared to the 600 who were with David from the very beginning, should I this day make thee go up and down with us? To go up and down means to participate in daily activities. Seeing I go whither I may. I don't know where we're going. I don't know where all this is going to end up. Return thou and take back thy brethren, in other words, your family. Mercy and truth be with thee. Ittai won't accept David's offer to go home. Verse 21. And Ittai answered the king and said, as the Lord liveth, this is an oath on the name Yahweh, and as my Lord the King liveth, this is an oath on King David, surely in what place my Lord the King shall be, whether in death or life, even there also will thy servant be. Now that is a loyal servant. It's too bad that David's own flesh and blood, Absalom, wasn't as loyal as Ittai. He's saying, if you're alive, I want to be with you, or if you die, I will die with you. Now that's loyalty, willing to die for King David. Ittai will be rewarded for this loyalty when they decide it's time to war against Absalom. There will be three companies, three divisions of the armies that are with David. Joab will take one, Athaliah, the other son, I can't remember his name right at the moment, it flew out my head, but he'll be in our lecture a little bit later today. He takes one. Both of those were David's nephews. Then you had Ittai, quite an honor, leading up the third division. Verse 22. And David said to Ittai, go and pass over. What he's talking about here is pass over Brook Kidron. Brook Kidron was on the eastern side of the city toward Jericho, which is the direction they were going. And basically, it's what we would call in Arkansas a dry gulch. There were very few, only the rainy season, the winter months, is when there was water in Brook Kidron. Most of the time, it was dry. And Ittai the Gittite passed over, and all his men, and all the little ones that were with him, in other words, his family. Verse 23, And all the country wept with a loud voice, and all the people passed over. The king also himself passed over the brook Kidron, and all the people passed over toward the way of the wilderness. Now, the road to Jericho would lead them through the northern part of the wilderness or the desert of Judah. Verse 24. And lo, Zadok also and all the Levites were with him, bearing the ark of the covenant of God. And they set down the ark of God. And Abiathar went up until all the people had done passing out of the city. And Zadok and Abiathar, both high priests at this time, one of the very few occasions that was the case. But Zadok was with the Mosaic Tabernacle, the tent of Moses in Gibeon, while Abiathar came to David. You may remember his family was killed. The priest of Nob were all killed. He was the only one who escaped, and he was David's high priest from when they were at Ziklag. He came to David there. But they're saying the priest and the Levites are going with you. Verse 25. And the king said unto Zadok, carry back the ark of God into the city. Take the ark back to its place in Jerusalem. If I shall find favor in the eyes of the Lord, he will bring me again and show me both it and his habitation. If it's God's will and I have found grace in his sight, God will allow me to return to his presence in Jerusalem. But the ark should remain in Jerusalem regardless of who is the king. Verse 26. But if he thus say, David continues concerning, if the Lord says, I have no delight in thee, behold, here I am I. Let him do to me as seemeth good unto him. He's placing his fate in God's hands. And David knows that these events that are happening to him were going to happen. It was prophesied. You remember the prophet Nathan back in chapter 12 came to David and he said, the sword will never pass from your house. I will bring up evil in your house, and I will make sure that your wives are taken under the sun. This all punishment for his adultery with Bathsheba, which led to the eventual murder, and that's the way God looked at it, as though David held the bow and the arrow in his own hands that killed Uriah the Hittite. But David trusted the Lord. In the Psalms, many of the Psalms written by David, he trusted in the Lord and put his confidence in the Lord. And he's saying here, I know that I'm being chastised for what I did with Bathsheba and to Uriah the Hittite, and I'm willing to accept God's judgment, whatever that may be. Verse 27. The king said also unto Zadok the priest, art not thou a seer? And this a prophet, if you will, is what a seer is. But the high priest would have the ephod with the Urim and Thummim by which they could inquire of the Lord. Return into the city in peace, and your two sons with you, Ahimaaz thy son, and Jonathan, the son of Abiathar. What David's saying is that I need you to stay in Jerusalem, one, to make inquiry of the Lord as to what I should do. And what we're going to see is a network is set up, and they will use Ahimaaz, the son of Zadok, and Jonathan, the son of Abiathar, as runners. They'll be utilized to communicate with David what's going on in Jerusalem, what's going on in Absalom's camp. Verse 28. See, David continues to Zadok and Abiathar, I will tarry in the plain of the wilderness. This would be the desert just that lies just before Jordan, until there come word from you to certify me, to announce to me, in other words, what's going on with Absalom and his supporters. He's saying we're headed toward the Jordan and Jericho, but we won't cross over Jordan. What he's doing is communicating the geographical location where the two sons of the priest can find David to come and tell him whether they should flee over the Jordan or if things are cool and they can stay there safely. Verse 29, Zadok therefore and Abiathar carried the ark of God again to Jerusalem, and they tarried there. They followed David's instructions. They saw that his plan, the network that they set up, had merit. Verse 30. And David went up by the ascent of Mount Olivet. This is the same as the Mount of Olives, again, just out the eastern part of Jerusalem, and wept as he went up, and had his head covered, and he went barefoot, both signs of grief and mourning. And all the people that was with him covered every man his head, and they went up weeping as they went up, some because they were leaving their homes. Only thing they could take with them was what they could carry. David, I think, weeping because of his sin. He was feeling guilty about what was happening to the people of Israel, including those who supported Absalom to some extent, and also guilty concerning those who remained loyal to him, especially those who remained loyal to him. If it had not been for what David did with Bathsheba and Uriah the Hittite, none of this would be coming to pass. 31. And one told David, saying, Ahithophel is among the conspirators with Absalom. And David said, O Lord, I pray thee, turn the counsel of Ahithophel into foolishness. Ahithophel, if you translate it, means brother of foolishness. Now, Ahithophel was a very wise counselor to David, well respected by David and the others in David's cabinet. He did turn on David. He betrayed David and supported Absalom at the time of Absalom's rebellion. David's praying that what at one point was wise counsel be turned to foolishness. David's prayer will be answered. We'll see that Ahithophel is going to offer counsel to Absalom. There's another who will offer counsel to Absalom, his name Hushai, and Hushai's counsel will be accepted. Absalom will reject Ahithophel's counsel. His counsel is turned to foolishness. 32. And it came to pass that when David was come to the top of the Mount of Olives, where he worshiped God, behold, Hushai the Archite came to meet him with his coat rent and earth upon his head, both signs of sincere mourning. Hushai also was a trusted member of David's cabinet, a very wise counselor. And Hushai was getting on up in years, and that kind of explains what happens in the next several verses. Verse 33, unto whom David said, if thou passest on with me, then thou shalt be a burden unto me. David is trying to gingerly tell his trusted friend Hushai that I don't want you to leave Jerusalem with us because you'll be a burden to us. You're getting so far up in years that we're going to have to stop and take care of you when we really don't have time because we're fleeing from Absalom. David continues and he tries to smooth it over with Hushai. But if thou return to the city and say unto Absalom, I will be thy servant, O king. I want you to go back and I want you to pretend that you've turned coat on me, David speaking, and that you're now going to serve Absalom, gain his trust, in other words. As I have been thy father's servant hitherto, so will I now also be thy servant. I'm going to serve you just as well as I served your father David. Then mayest thou for me defeat the counsel of Ahithophel. You're more valuable to me, David speaking, in Absalom's camp. Because if you can gain the trust of Absalom, then you can give him some bad counsel that will lead to Absalom's defeat. Verse 35. And hast thou not there with thee Zadok and Abiathar the priest? This is addressed to Hushai. Therefore it shall be that what thing soever thou shalt hear out of the king's house, out of Absalom's camp, thou shalt tell it to Zadok and Abiathar the priest. In other words, what David's saying here is that no one knows who they can trust. There's been a split in the nation of Israel. Some are with Absalom, some are with David. Saying the wrong thing at the wrong time to the wrong person could end up costing you your head in this situation. What David's saying is you have Zadok and Abiathar, the priest, you can trust them. You can tell them anything and they won't roll over on you or me, David speaking. 36. Behold, they have there with them their two sons, Ahimaaz, Zadok's son, and Jonathan, Abiathar's son. And by them ye shall send unto me everything that you can hear. You're going to be my spies. So we've got the network set. And this is covert activity, you bet. And, you know, in the name of righteousness, there's absolutely nothing wrong with covert activity. There's nothing wrong with being wiser than the serpent, being wiser than the enemy. Verse 37. So Hushai, David's friend, came into the city, and Absalom came into Jerusalem. The fake king takes his place in Jerusalem on a stolen throne. He stole the throne from King David, much as the Antichrist will attempt to steal the throne of Jesus Christ. Chapter 16, we see David's journey away from Jerusalem and in the contrast, Absalom establishing his throne in Jerusalem. It continues, and Absalom enters Jerusalem to usurp the throne of David. Again, chapter 16, verse 1. And when David was a little past the top of the hill, the Mount of Olives, behold, Ziba, the servant of Mephibosheth, met him with a couple of asses saddled, and upon them 200 loaves of bread, and 100 bunches of raisins, and 100 of summer fruits, and a bottle or a skin of wine. Now, these are all gifts to cover his true intentions here. Ziba, you might recall back in chapter 9 of 2 Samuel, David sent to inquire, is there anyone of Saul's house that remains alive that I can show favor to? And Ziba, a servant of Saul, said, yeah, there's Jonathan's son, Mephibosheth. Mephibosheth, the son of Jonathan, was crippled from the age of 5 years old. When word came to the nurse of Mephibosheth that Saul and Jonathan had been killed at Mount Gilboa by the Philistines, She picked up Mephibosheth in an effort to flee quickly, dropped him, and he was crippled from that point on. Now, and what did David do? David restored all the property, the lands of Saul, to Mephibosheth, who was the grandson of Saul. Verse 2, "And the king said unto Ziba, What meanest thou by these?" In other words, he's looking at the two asses laden down with food, supplies, raisin cakes, bread, and wine. What is this? Who are these for? And Ziba said, "The asses be for the king's household to ride on, and the bread and summer fruit for the young men to eat, your servants, your bodyguards, and the wine that such as be faint in the wilderness may drink." Doesn't this sound like he's being real friendly and nice to David? Verse 3, "And the king said, And where is thy master's son?" Where is Mephibosheth, Saul's grandson? There is no word in the Hebrew for grandfather or grandson. "And Ziba said unto the king, Behold, he abideth at Jerusalem. For he said, Today shall the house of Israel restore me the kingdom of my father." Now, a lot of stuff is not adding up to David about this time. You see, David took Mephibosheth in and said, he'll eat at my table. In other words, eating like a king, whatever David has for supper, Mephibosheth has for supper. He treated Mephibosheth like a prince, one of his own sons. Mephibosheth would have been in no position to lay claim to the throne of his father Saul. Absalom had stolen the hearts of the people of Israel, even to the point that some of David's faithful counselors went over to Absalom. So David's putting two and two together, and it's not coming up with the same math that Ziba is coming with. We learn in chapter 19, verse 26, that what really happened was, Ziba's lying, by the way. We found out in chapter 19, verse 26, what really happened, and that is that Mephibosheth ordered Ziba, who was his servant, to go saddle an ass for him. Why? Because he was going with David as they fled Jerusalem. What happened? Ziba ran off and left Mephibosheth. We find out when we get to chapter 19. Verse 5. "And when King David came to Bahurim," I'm sorry, I missed verse 4. "Then said the king to Ziba, Behold, thine are all that pertained unto Mephibosheth. And Ziba said, I humbly beseech thee that I may find grace in thy sight, my lord the king." And all the confusion, we have this one coming out of Jerusalem lying about what Mephibosheth said and saying to David, give me all the lands that you gave to Mephibosheth. And because he's lied to David, and David's believing it at this point, although he finds out later that Ziba was lying, he gives Ziba his lands that won't stand for long. Verse 5, "And when King David came to Bahurim, behold, thence came out a man of the family of the house of Saul, a Benjamite, whose name was Shimei, the son of Gera. He came forth and cursed still as he came." He's walking along with David and his troop as they're making their way toward Jericho, and he's cursing David as he goes. "And he cast stones at David and at all the servants of King David and all the people, and all the mighty men were on his right hand and on his left." The Kirathites and Belathites, David's bodyguards. You got to say one thing for this Shimei, he's got some brass. I mean, David's still the king of Israel, and he's throwing curses at David, God's anointed. He's chunking rocks at David, and these servants of David, he's got some brass. Verse 7. And thus said Shimei when he cursed, "Come out, come out." In the Hebrew, this is away, away. Go on across Jordan. Get out of here. Thou bloody man, you murderer, is what bloody man is. And thou man of Belial. Belial is a worthless or a lawless man. And what we're going to find is Shimei is accusing David of shedding blood in the house of Saul. David never shed blood of any member of the house of Saul. But David's not completely innocent, and he knows it. He did shed the blood of Uriah the Hittite. Verse 8. The Lord, this Shimei continues to David, cursing him, "The Lord hath returned upon thee all the blood of the house of Saul, in whose stead thou hast reigned." You stole the throne from Saul. Now you're getting what you deserve. Absalom stole the throne from you. "And the Lord hath delivered the kingdom into the hand of Absalom thy son. And behold, thou art taken in thy mischief, in your evil, because thou art a bloody man." You are a murderer. And God is seeing that you get justice for the blood you shed in Saul's house, which was a lie. But again, David is not without guilt in this matter. He did shed the blood of Uriah the Hittite. Verse 9. Then said Abishai, this is the other Joab's brother, that the name escaped me early. Then said Abishai, the son of Uriah, unto the king, "Why should this dead dog curse my lord the king?" Dead dog, the highest form of contempt. "Let me go over, I pray thee, and take off his head." Abishai certainly capable of taking off the head of most anyone. He was second in command to Joab over the armies of Israel. Verse 10. And the king said, "What have I to do with you?" This is to Abishai, his nephew. "Ye sons," note the plural, "of Zariah." Evidently Joab joined in with Abishai. "So let him curse, because the Lord hath said unto him, Curse David. Who shall then say, Wherefore hast thou done so?" You better, David's thinking, I better take what the Lord is bringing to me. Let's go one more verse and we'll stop. And David said to Abishai and to all his servants, "Behold my son, my own son Absalom, which came forth of my bowels, seeking my life. How much more now may this Benjamite do?" Shimei, in other words. "Let him alone and let him curse, for the Lord hath bidden him." David, not guilty of blood in Saul's family's case, certainly guilty in Uriah's case. What David's saying in that last verse is, my own son that came forth from my own loins is trying to kill me, and all this Benjamite is doing is cursing me. Let him curse. And we'll see how this all turns out. It gets ugly by the time that this all comes and settles and shakes out of the sack. But always remember, God's in control. God puts the leaders of nations in control. He gives them power. So anytime that you start thinking that the power running a government is wrong, understand it's there for a reason, and your Father made that power possible. We'll come back in our next lecture and see how all this turns out. We've got a short message. We'll ask you to listen a moment, won't you please?
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3: Many false teachers would have you believe it will be a tattoo on your forehead or a computer chip implanted under your skin. 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You need to know what the mark of the beast is. As it's written in Revelation chapter 13, verse 8, many will be deceived. There is no need for you to be deceived. Christ said in Mark 13:23, "Behold, I have foretold you all things." 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
1: Welcome back. We're glad you could join back with us. Let's have the 800 number, please. 800-643-4645. That number good throughout Puerto Rico, the U.S., and Canada. If you have a biblical question that you'd like to pose to be answered on the air, feel free to call that number and leave your question. Please don't ask questions about a specific individual, denomination, or organization by name. We try to teach God's Word in a positive format. Throwing out negative about others, especially our brothers and sisters in Christ, serves no purpose. We simply won't do it. We'll let God's Word do the teaching, the correcting, and the healing. If you're studying via the internet somewhere around the world and not able to use that 800 number, your announcer at the end of the hour will give you our mailing address. Quite all right to mail your questions in, being the point. Got a prayer request? We can do away with the telephone number. You don't need a telephone. You don't need a mailing address. Your Heavenly Father is there for you 24 hours a day, 7 days a week. I encourage you to talk to Him and you know, make time in your day. People are so busy these days, running here, running there, most of the time running around like a chicken with their head cut off, and they don't have time for God. And I'll tell you what, you don't have time for God, guess what? He doesn't have time for you either. If you want blessings from God, you have to develop your relationship with Him. And your relationship that you have with your Heavenly Father doesn't depend on Him. It depends on you. And He's the same yesterday. He'll be the same today. He will be the same tomorrow. You're the variable, and I encourage you to develop that relationship. You do that by talking to Him in prayer. We do have these prayer requests. Father, we come united as one in the name of your Son, Jesus Christ. Father, we ask you to look upon these. You know their needs, Father. Illness in families, addiction to drugs, alcoholism. You know, Father, if it is your will, a special blessing on each of these. We also lift up our military troops and our police who protect us in this dangerous world, Father. We ask you to watch over, guide, direct, touch, heal in Jesus' precious name. Amen and thank you, Father. All right, let's get to some questions, see what's on the mind of folks. And yesterday we got to Scott from Wisconsin, and we ran out of time. And as promised, Scott, you're up first today. I have recently discovered that the normal gestation period for a human is 40 weeks. Why is it that if Christ was conceived on December 25th, that it is taught his birth was in September? If Mary carried full term, it would equate to October. I love God and the Shepherd's Chapel, and it is only my intent to be humble with my question and ask with respect, and I'll answer with respect, Scott. The human gestation period is 9 months, and if you'll count from December 25th, then we project that that Jesus was born on September 29th, which is toward the end of September, not far from October, as you said. You know, only a small percentage of women carry, or better yet, let me say, only a small percentage of women deliver their baby on the projected delivery date. Many times it's early, many times it goes a little longer, sometimes it goes so long that they have to induce birth. Heather in Washington, I have a 17-year-old that is bad-mouthing me over what I say and what I do. What do I do about this? Hebrews chapter 12, verses 6 and 7, we learn that God only chastises the children that he loves. It sounds like you need to do a little chastising of your own. You know, you are the mother, he's the son. You said 17 years old, he's getting close to being on his own, but he is still living under your roof, obviously. I wouldn't put up with the bad mouthing. Turn the television off. Turn the cell phones off. Turn the CD player off and sit down and have an eyeball to eyeball with the son before you lose him totally. And you explain, I'm the mother. You're my son. You're living under my roof. You're eating my food. And you're going to do things my way or you're going to leave. One of the two. Give him an option. And then after you say it, you have to mean it and you have to do it. All too often, I've seen it though, I don't know how many times I've stood in line at the grocery store and watched a mother that has a young child there. And she says, if you do that one more time, I'm going to da-da-da-da-da-da. And the child turns around and sticks his tongue out the mother and does it again anyway, and she doesn't do what she said she was going to do. You let a child get away with that, they know where the line is. And if you draw a line, you have to mean it. And if they cross that line, you have to do what you said. Discipline is a very important thing in a young child's life. They'll push it all the way you'll let them push it. Pam in Texas. Thank you for your kind comments. Let's get your question. We were studying in 1 Corinthians chapter 11, and in verses 13 and 14. In 14, it says, it is a shame for a man to have long hair. It says in the verse, I was just wondering if I was misunderstanding. Could you explain? Well, you have to understand what's going on there in 1 Corinthians chapter 11. Paul is warning us about the fallen angels that are going to be

coming back with the Antichrist. And that's where he says a woman has to have Christ over her head. He's not talking about a little piece of cloth, and I'm not criticizing any fellow Christians, but men should have Christ over their head too, or they're going to be deceived by the Antichrist and the fallen angels. The reason that it says there that it would be a shame for a man to have long hair, you see, these fallen angels, they like women, and they also like pretty boys with long hair. You get my intent. Michael in Illinois, I thank you and the staff. Thanks for remembering our staff. We have a very hard working group of people, staff and volunteers, that get a lot done with a few people. Thank you. And okay, let me get to your question. Realizing that we are all in physical bodies when the Antichrist appears, this is the sixth trump, right? Well, yes, he returns at the sixth trump. Then when our Lord and Savior Jesus Christ appears, this is the seventh trump, when we are all instantly changed into spiritual bodies. Yes, in the twinkling of an eye, as it states in 1 Corinthians chapter 15, verse 52. What type or meaning is and does Psalm 145 have? Is this a praise or a thank you psalm or not? The very title is David's Psalm of Praise. Mark in Oklahoma, what exactly does the blood and the body of Christ represent? Thanks for your Bible study lessons. They help a lot. Well, we're glad you enjoy studying the Word, Mark. Now, I think you're talking about in Holy Communion, what do the sacraments mean, the bread and the wine? What are they symbolic of? Well, make a note of 1 Corinthians chapter 11, verses 23, 24, and 25. And that's where Jesus is administering the Last Supper to the disciples. And he states there the bread, he said he took the bread and he broke it and he said, this is my body. So we learn there the bread is symbolic of the body of Christ. And the cup, he said, he took the cup and he blessed it and he said, this is my blood which is shed for many. Take ye and drink ye all of it. And so there we learn that the blood or the wine is symbolic of the blood of Christ. Leslie in North Carolina, there's a verse in the Bible about presenting your first child to the Lord. What does this mean, and will God be angry with us if we did not do this? Well, I think you're referring to Numbers chapter 3, verse 13. And this was in Old Testament times when God smote the firstborn of Egypt. When that happened, he claimed the firstborn of all Israel. In Numbers chapter 3, verses 40 and 41, God changed. He said, I don't want your firstborn. I want the Levites to minister at my temple. And therefore, he swapped the firstborn, even number for number, for the Levites to serve in the temple. Today, you would present your child before the Lord to be dedicated unto the Lord, to ask Jesus Christ to watch over the child if you become distracted or busy, that Jesus would watch over the child. God does not expect anyone to dedicate their child to the temple today. Maria in New Mexico, I have a friend who gets retirement benefits for himself. And if he gets married, his spouse will also receive these benefits. If I marry him for these benefits, will I be stealing in God's eyes? Well, no, you wouldn't be stealing. You would be collecting survivor's benefits as a spouse is entitled to. And the way you said this, though, if I marry him for these benefits, I hope you aren't marrying this gentleman just for his retirement benefits, that, you know, that's a relationship that's headed for the rocks. The way you worded the question made me suspect. Patricia in California.

0: out of this world. Bob in Louisiana, will we be delivered before the two witnesses? Will we be delivered up before the two witnesses or after? Well, it will be definitely after the two witnesses appear. They could still be here pumping truth, oil, if you will, to the 7,000 of God's elect, while some are being delivered up even. But they definitely appear before they're delivered up. Why? Because the two witnesses here are here in Revelation chapter 11 before the Antichrist. Nobody's going to be delivered up until the Antichrist is here, obviously. Richard in Oklahoma, is there scripture about an animal that has coal in its mouth or nose? Could this be a dragon? There are no animals or dragons in the King James Version Bible that have coals in their mouth or nose. The coal made me think about the seraphim, which is not a dragon, it's a type of angel that you can read about in the book of Isaiah. And the seraphim took a live coal, that means a burning coal, from off the altar fire with a pair of tongs, and went to Isaiah and touched the coals to his lips, which then the angel said unto him, said that this has taken thine iniquity away and your sin is purged, preparing Isaiah to be a prophet of the Lord. Richard in Oklahoma, do you think that Arnold is still getting rewards in heaven now for the tapes that you show on TV? Absolutely. We say here at the chapel that Pastor Arnold Murray is doing double duty through the recorded teachings of Pastor Arnold Murray. He's working here on earth, and you can bet he's working hard for the Lord as well. I look forward to that day when Revelation 19 comes to pass, when Jesus returns on that white war horse. I see Jesus riding hard on that white war horse, and I look over his shoulder and I see a sergeant riding hard behind Jesus. Chris in Colorado, are we changing Father's plan when we disobey the doctor's advice according to Scripture? I don't know what you mean about the doctor's advice according to Scripture. I don't see how what I do, if I don't like a doctor's advice, I change doctors. You might do the same. Tim in California, I have been seeing a lot of women taking over the church and being pastors. Is there anything in the Bible against this? I always thought that the man was supposed to be the pastor in a church. I am confused in this matter. Please give me scripture that says it's right or wrong. I need an answer, please. Well, let me ask you this, Tim. Would you rather attend a church that has a man who is not inspired of the Holy Spirit, who never quite gets around to teaching God's Word, who talks mostly about himself for 40 minutes or an hour at Sundays at church? Or would you rather have a woman who is inspired of the Holy Spirit, who brings God's Word forth and brings it alive? I'll tell you what, I'd much rather listen to a woman who's inspired of the Holy Spirit than listen to some supposed pastor talking about himself for an hour. Many people teach that 1 Corinthians chapter 14, verse 34, says that women should keep silence in church. What that means is that those who are in attendance at church, the congregation, in other words, should keep quiet when the Word of God is being taught. Men and children should also keep silence in church when the Word of God is being taught. As far as women being used by God, you've got Deborah, was not only a prophetess, that means she spoke the Word of God, she was one of the judges of Israel. You got Huldah, who explained the word of God to the high priest and the king, who couldn't understand it. You got the four virgin daughters of Philip in the New Testament. They did all prophesy as well. And you will have women speaking the word of God in the future as well. Acts chapter 2, we learn that God will pour his spirit forth and your sons and daughters will prophesy. God will use whomsoever he chooses. There were a lot of women who helped Paul in his ministry. Some of the names people don't realize are feminine, but if you'll check them out in your Strong's Concordance, you'll learn that a lot of Paul's very close helpers were women. Ellery in Florida. I live with a parent who claims he's a preacher, she's a preacher, but she allows others to come inside her home and have sex orgies, do drugs, abuse alcohol, etc. She has even made disrespectful references towards Jesus and the Sabbath day. My question is, isn't God's wrath and judgment greater for those who claim to be preachers? Judgment starts at the house of God. 1 Peter chapter 4, verse 17. And my second question is, even though she disrespects the Sabbath and have personal animosity towards Jesus, she has a ministry and collects tithes of 10%. How will God deal with her on earth? And is it safe for me to be around her? Now, you'll have to decide on your own whether it's safe to be around her. I can't advise you in that respect. I can tell you that God will not bless a ministry or supposed ministry that is not teaching God's word and that condones sex orgies, drugs, and abuse of alcohol. Sounds like she might be charging people admission for coming into the sex orgies rather than tithes. I don't know. Susan in Virginia, would accepting Christ before a member in church, would this be considered a form of baptism? I guess she means being accepting Christ before the congregation in a church be considered a form of baptism. No. Baptism is immersion in water. The etymology of the word is to change the color of a piece of cloth by dipping it in dye. And if you want a white cloth to become red, you have to dip that white cloth all the way in immersion. Total immersion is the only way for baptism. CG in Texas, my question to you is, do I have to go to a particular, and you mentioned a church, I'm not going to mention the church, to be saved? I really want to know. Churches don't save. Jesus Christ saves. Any church that claims that they exclusively offer God salvation isn't a member of the many-membered body of Jesus Christ. I'm out of time. I want you all to know that I love you a great deal. Why? Because you enjoy studying God's word in depth. And you know what? When Father looks down and he sees you reading the letter that he wrote to you, the Bible, it makes his day. You make his day, he will make your day. We are brought to you by your tithes and offerings. If we've helped you, help us keep coming to you and to reach out to others who are lost in this world of darkness. One thing that's most important, though, and it's this, you stay in his word every day. Every day in your Father's word is a good day, even with trouble. Do you know why? It's because Jesus is the living word.
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Genesis 1:46, the first six chapters in God's Word. The world that was. Did you realize there was a world age before this one? Same old world, different age. The creation itself. When were the races created? You see, all the races were created separately, and you'll find that documented in these particular CDs. How and what was the sin in the garden? It will be discussed in this series also. This is a must for the serious Bible scholar, for if you do not understand how it was in the beginning, you certainly will never understand the end. I think you will find this series very rewarding and certainly will answer questions that no doubt you have always wondered about. Genesis 1:46. Hey, I know you're going to enjoy this series.

0: Welcome to the Shepherd's Chapel Network Family Bible Study Hour with Pastor Arnold Murray. Wisdom is understanding God's Word. Pastor Murray's unique teaching approach brings God's Word alive with meaning as he takes you on a chapter-by-chapter, verse-by-verse study of God's letter to you, the Bible. And now here is Pastor Arnold Murray.
1: Good day to you. God bless you. Say welcome to the Shepherd's Chapel. Welcome to this family Bible study hour back in our Father's Word. We come to chapter 3, verse 5 of the great book of Deuteronomy. What's important is we're taking Bashan. Bashan was always known for everything huge there. And there was a reason for it. The old king was Og, the last of the giants of the second influx. And no doubt, in part, possibly one of the reasons that these rumors were started that there are still giants in that area. Well, it happens to be one of the most fertile places that they've come to, and that being fertile is the reason God promised it to Abraham and Abraham's children. And many believe that Og was there, maybe stretching the point, but they believe Og was there by Satan trying to disrupt the promise that God made to Abraham. Nothing disrupts God's promises. Always know that. And this giant didn't bother our father at all. He said, I'm going to give him to you. You're going to take him. And so it was, and so they did. And as they are moving in this third chapter of the great book of Deuteronomy, they move in, and you'll see the size of his bed here in a moment and realize how large he really was. So having said that, let's pick it up if we may. Chapter 3, verse 5, word of wisdom from our Father as we take in Bashan, the place of the final giants and Nephilim left over, and they will be destroyed. Verse 5 reads, all these cities were fenced with high walls, gates, and bars, besides unwalled towns, a great many. They took over 70 cities. That's 60. And no, this is probably how that rumor came back, that those walls go to heaven, you know, impossible to take. If God is with you, it's a snap, a piece of cake, okay? Verse 6, and we utterly destroyed them, as we did unto Sihon, king of Heshbon, utterly destroying the men, women, and children of every city. And of course, like I said again, the last of the Nephilim, Raphaim, they would be called here. Fine, same thing. Verse 7, but all the cattle and the spoil of the cities we took for a prey to ourselves. Verse 8, and we took at that time out of the hand of the two kings of the Amorites, the land that was on this side Jordan, from the river of Arnon unto Mount Hermon, okay? And this is land that God promised to his children, to the 12 tribes. Verse 9, which Hermon the Sidonians called Sirion, and the Amorites call it Sinir. And Sirion means a coat of mail, and nobody seems to know what Sinir means, but it probably means the same thing in a different language of these foreigners, okay? 10, all the cities of the plain and all Gilead and all Bashan unto Shalka and Edrei, cities of the kingdom of Og in Bashan, all under the control of that giant, the last of the bunch, the Raphaim. Verse 11, for only Og, king of Bashan, remained of the remnant of the giants. He was the end of it. Okay. Behold, his bedstead was a bedstead of iron. It is not in Rabbath of the children of, is it not in Rabbi? Bath of the children of Ammon. 9 cubits was the length thereof, and 4 cubits the breadth of it, after the cubit of a man. In other words, the cubic of a man was usually 18 inches, a foot and a half, we'll say. And nine times that would be nine plus about 13, 14, say about 15 feet. 15 to 18 feet. It's according to whose cubic you're using, whose man was king at the time. And about 6 feet wide. That's a king-size bed, okay? But it took a bed that big for him to be comfortable in. He was a fair-sized giant, okay? Verse 12. And this land, which we possessed at that time, from Aroer, which is by the river Arnon, and half Mount Gilead, and the cities thereof, gave I unto the Reubenites and to the Gadites. In other words, Gad and Reuben, Reuben being the oldest and so forth, the older coming in first and to the inheritance, 13. And the rest of Gilead, and all Bashan, being the kingdom of Og, gave I unto the half tribe of Manasseh, all the region of Urkab, with all Bashan, which was called the land of the giants. Naturally, because why? Well, there was giants there. But always remember, when God said, I'm going to give them to you, then when he's with you, you don't have to worry. But you can remember what happened when they finally went up from Kadesh Barnea without him. They got their gourds thumped. Okay. So always remember, do it your father's way and be blessed, or you're on your own. 14. Jair, the son of Manasseh, took all the country of Argob unto the coast of Geshurai and Maakathai, and called them all after his own name, Bashan, Horveth, Voth, Jair, unto this day. And which means simply he put his own brand on his ranch, okay? Bashan, of course, being the geographical location, Horvath, meaning it's my towns, and then his own name, Jair, so they'd know who the towns belonged to or the country. And unto this day, and the day of the writing of the great book of Deuteronomy. 15, and I gave Gilead unto Makar. Makar means sold, and kind of a interesting story there. 16, and unto the Reubenites and unto the Gadites, I gave from Gilead even unto the river Arnon half the valley. It was a rich valley. And the border even unto the river Jabbok, even which is the border of the children of Ammon. Why would God give Moab and the children of Ammon an allotment before he even did Israel? And you might say, well, I don't know. Why would he do that? Because they fought for it. They didn't stay in the tents like the Israelites did. They fought for it, went in and possessed it, and God gave it to them. Okay? It's theirs. He would not take it away from them. Verse 17, the plain also, and that's the children of Lot, of course. And in case you're having trouble placing in your mind where this is at, we're now at the very upper end, the north end of the Dead Sea, and the River Jordan running in, and all this fertile valley up there, which will be part of, and he's making it part of Reuben and Manasseh's children and the Gadites. It is their allotment. He's giving it to them. And it will be part of the northern tribes as it comes on back around, crosses Jordan, and Ephraim's being at the north, and all the way down to Judah, to Jerusalem, and to the south. And so it will be. But he's giving this to them, and it is their permanent allotment. Okay. Verse 17. The plain also, and Jordan, and the coast thereof, from Chinnereth, even unto the sea of the plain, even the salt sea, under Ashdoth-Pisgath, eastward. Now, you know Chinnereth as with a different name. You know it as Gennesaret, okay, from the New Testament. It is called from Gennesaret. It comes from Keroth, which is to say the harp, okay? Okay, verse 18. And I commanded you at that time, saying, the Lord your God hath given you this land to possess it. You shall pass over armed before your brethren, the children of Israel, all that are meet for the war. In other words, this is your home and your home already, but you are going to be the shock troops that I'm going to send over that river, and you're going to help all your brethren at war take all that land, clean it, clear it, and move in, and he will ultimately say, then you can come on back home. You can leave your children and your wives here, but you're going to be the shock troops for the rest. That's a good plan. Because what would have happened otherwise? Well, just as some of them hated to come out of the tents at Kadesh Barnea, if with this land having been taken and all of them helping take it, even taking down Og, then as they went finally down to the last tribe, they probably would have stayed home until the last tribes would never have been able to conquer and take the land. But as a family working together, you're able to accomplish what it is God sets out. And so they did, by sticking together, by Reuben and Gad being the shock troops along with Manasseh, helping and striving on, no doubt wanting to get back home, let's get it done, they would conquer the rest of that land. That's only fair, and God is always exactly that, fair and just. Verse 19, but your wives and your little ones and your cattle, for I know that you have much cattle, shall abide in your cities which I have given you. They can stay right here and begin the work, okay? 20, until the Lord hath given rest unto your brethren as well as unto you, and until they also possess the land which the Lord your God hath given them beyond Jordan, and then shall you return every man unto his possession which I have given you. Is it not amazing that God speaking through Moses, and Moses laying out this allotment and the land, and Moses knows in his own heart, because of the murmuring, the backbiting and complaining of this people, that Moses struck that rock twice. And Moses is never going to get to cross that river. That's the price he must pay. To the wars coming on, you know he wanted to be at the head of it. You know he wanted to see his people through that. And he will probably hear in a moment or two petition God again. But once God speaks, this lets you know how important it is that you know who our rock is. Don't cross him. Moses crossed him when he struck the rock, Christ. That's like re-crucifying Christ all over again. And many of you that say you've got to get saved again, you don't know what you're doing when you say that. There's no such thing as being saved again. You are saved once. And who does it? Christ does. And all you have to do to take advantage of that is repent and mean it from the bottom of your heart, and you're back in good standing. But don't ever say you got to be re-saved again. That is saying Christ was not able. He doesn't like that. Our Father doesn't like that. So that's why Moses would pay such an awesome price, is having struck the rock twice. Don't you try to say save twice. Next verse, please. Verse 21. And I commanded Joshua at that time. Joshua is the same as Yeshua, Jesus. Okay, kind of a type in a way. You know, he's the new commander. He's going to take over when Moses departs. Joshua at that time saying, "Thine eyes have seen all that the Lord your God hath done unto these two kings. So shall the Lord do unto all the kingdoms whither thou passest." Now, that's important. Joshua knew he could trust Almighty God. And he would prove it later at Jericho, okay, when those walls would come tumbling down. Okay, but knowing God in control, then you don't have anything to worry about as long as you're doing it God's way. And Moses had personally instructed this one, so rightly named Joshua, because he is kind of a savior of the people at that time. Not the savior, but a type. Verse 22, "You shall not fear them, for the Lord your God, he shall fight for you." Beloved, that's why it's so important to be under the wing of Almighty God. That is why it's so important that you let him know you love him. Ask his guidance in your life. Ask that he help you make the right decisions in life, and that you be blessed with his love, for that's what he wants from you, is your love. He is a father of love. So don't argue with him. That's a no-no. Okay. Verse 23, "And I besought the Lord at that time, saying," here we go, okay, 24, "O Lord God, thou hast begun to show thy servant thy greatness and thy mighty hand. For what God is there in heaven or in earth that can do according to thy works and according to thy might?" I mean, he's letting him know how I love you and what a wonderful job you're doing in taking down these kings, giving them into our hands, leading the people. 25, "I pray thee, let me go over and see the good land that is beyond Jordan, that goodly mountain in Lebanon. Lord, could you see your way to let me go over?" He'd struck that rock twice. Verse 26, "But the Lord was wroth with me for your sakes and would not hear me. And the Lord said unto me, let it suffice thee, speak no more unto me of this matter." Boy, that's pretty final. I mean, don't ask me again. I mean, he'd already asked him once. Don't ask me again. I really want you to let that sink into your mind about the statement of be saved again. Okay. I guarantee you he doesn't like it. For the Savior died on the cross to have the authority to save. And all you have to do to go in back in good standing is to repent. Don't say he has to do it again. 27. God continues to instruct him. Listen how wonderful our Father is. "Get thee up into the top of Pisgah." Do you know where that's at? That's the highest peak of Nebo. Okay. Mount Nebo, highest peak. "And lift up thine eyes westward and northward and southward and eastward." You look in all directions. Compass. "And behold it with thine eyes, for thou shalt not go over this Jordan." In other words, you can see it from there. God didn't withhold it from him, but at that highest peak, he could see the promised land. Look in every direction from Mount Nebo. But Nebo was as far as Moses was going to go. You know, you're going to learn a wonderful thing about our Father in the very last chapter of this book concerning Moses. I don't know of any other Bible teacher that stands with me on what I teach concerning Moses, but inasmuch as Moses showed up at the Mount of Transfiguration with Elijah, and Elijah never died, God wouldn't let people bury Moses. God took him himself. And I feel that there was a reason for it. I feel that God spared him. fact that no one, this is why it's written in the great book of Jude. Little short book, but it says Satan still wants to find the bones of Moses. Okay. Well, he's not going to. Well, why won't he? Well, because God took care of him. Verse 28 to continue. But charge Joshua. You do it now. You lay it down on him. Charge Joshua and encourage him and strengthen him. For he shall go over before this people, and he shall cause them to inherit the land which thou shalt see. You're going to see it up there from Mount Nebo, right at the top. Verse 29, so we abode in the valley over against Beth Peor. Beth being the house right there by Peor, meaning the cliff. Okay. Right at the base of Mount Nebo. This is where this would be it for him. But, and again, we'll take this same thought up again in the final chapter of this great book. So here you have the end of the giants. All that murmuring by the spies that were sent over about the land is just full of giants. There was only one left. And he was all the way up around to the valley up by Gilead. Okay, up at the head of the Dead Sea. And God gave him into their hand a piece of cake. When God makes a statement, you can count on it. And when God is with you, life is just a lot better. Life is a lot more pleasant. Without God, life can be really a chore, really a terror. But when you have him with you, you always have that comfort if you're doing it his way. Now there comes a little problem there. Well, how do I know if I'm doing it his way? By studying his promises. Because you got to claim those promises. They're not just going to be given to you. You got to claim them. That's God's instructions. Remind me, he says. Well, does God need to be reminded? No, but he needs to know you know. Otherwise, you can forget. You can just forget it. He sent you a letter of instructions. So many people will buy some object and that they have to put together, and they'll open a box and they'll start putting parts here and there and yon, and they get it, I'm almost through, and yet here, well, where did these parts come from? If they had read the instructions, they would have found out that was the first step. So then they have to take it all apart, go back to step one, and then put it together. That's what this book is a letter from God with instructions for you in these flesh bodies to know how to put your life together, whereby it kind of gets rid of the problems and gives you kind of smoother sailing. You're going to have problems in this world because why? Satan's the prince of darkness, and he's going to try you. But you have authority over him, but you got to use it, okay? Chapter 4, verse 1. Now, therefore, hearken, O Israel, unto the statutes and unto the judgments which I teach you. For to do them, listen carefully, for to do them that you may live and go in and possess the land which the Lord God of your fathers giveth you. Do you understand that? That's the condition of possession. I'm going to say that again. That is the condition of possession. Well, what does it mean? It means that you've got to know the statutes and the judgments. You've got to know the law. To do what? For to do them that you may live. That's to say that you may live with your rights and your right to claim and to possess that God gives you. And most of all, that's what this book of the law is about, is teaching you statutes, judgments, and law. Okay. God's law never changes. Rituals and statutes do. And And you have to know that difference, or you're going to get tangled up. Some men would teach you, well, Christ did away with all the law. That's a bunch of malarkey. Okay. Christ made it very clear, I don't change one jot of the law. Now, he became the answer, and he was nailed to the cross, excuse me, of all blood rituals. As a matter of fact, it's the highest sin of sins for you to try to offer some blood sacrifice after Christ shed his blood on the cross, Hebrews chapter 10. Lo, I came in the volume of the book for the offering of one and all times. And so we have to know, and you have to follow, and then you have the right to possess. I don't know, do you possess eternal life? Do you possess peace of mind? That you have that peace of mind knowing you're going to live eternally with Almighty God because he loves you and you return that love to him? That's what it takes, my friend. You have to know them and you have to be a doer of them. Verse 2. You shall not add unto the word which I command you, neither shall you diminish aught from it, that you may keep the commandments of the Lord your God, which I command you. Now, do you know where that I command you and you keep them, and so it is. But do you know where Jesus made that statement? Matthew chapter 5, okay? We're going to take a little, you won't have it, but we're going to take a little side trip, and I'm going to read it to you. Matthew chapter 5, verse 17, and this is what Jesus said. A lot of people, don't ever let some man rob you of this fact, okay? 17, think not, Jesus speaking, think not that I am come to destroy the law or the prophets. I am not come to destroy, but to fulfill. 18, for verily I say unto you, till heaven and earth pass, one jot or one tittle shall in no wise pass from the law till all be fulfilled. Not in heaven, not in earth, not in this age or the one to come. Do you know iota in the Greek or jot in the Hebrew? Do you know what that is? That's one little dot that changes the sound of a letter. Okay. Like it would change A from A to A. Okay. He says, I don't even change the sound of a letter of the law. But the ordinance is what changes. You understand? Blood rituals, so forth. Verse 19, now let's go a little further here. Whosoever therefore shall break one of the least commandments and shall teach men so, he shall be called the least in the kingdom of heaven. But whosoever shall do and teach them, the same shall be called great in the kingdom of heaven. Don't ever, ever take shortcuts in God's word, especially if you profess to be a teacher, okay? To possess the truth. Misleading someone is a terrible sin. You're hankying with their eternal soul. Not just their flesh body, their eternal life. Verse 20, for I say unto you that except your righteousness shall exceed the righteousness of the scribes and Pharisees, you shall in no case enter into the kingdom of heaven. You're not going to make it. You have heard that it was said by them of old time, thou shalt not kill. And the word is funyance, the prime. It means criminal homicide, to lie in wait, to take a life. And whosoever shall lie in wait shall be in danger of judgment. And so it is that a judgment of what? Perishing. So it's a serious thing to break the law of God. or to add to it or to take away from it. And the reason being, of course, if you were to take away from the student and say you've got to be saved again, then you have that innocent you're a scholar, supposedly, and then you have an innocent person going out here after they've already been saved once, and they're begging Jesus to save them again. They're already saved. All they have to do is repent. If they don't repent, they can go to hell. Okay. But it isn't Christ's fault. It's not his obligation to save them again. He's already done it. All they have to do to be back in good standing is repent. And if someone misteaches that, then you can be in jeopardy. Okay. Because you've messed with an individual, an innocence, eternal life. I'm not saying that to frighten someone from sharing truth, from planting seeds or anything. Just be sure of yourself and know your Father, know your Heavenly Father, and understand the commandments, statutes, and the judgments, and do them so that you have the right, the condition that it takes to possess eternal life and knowledge from Almighty God. That's what it takes. How precious our Father is that he gives us ample warning, teaching, and understanding in the letter he has written to us to be happy in these flesh bodies. Don't miss the next lecture. All right, bless your heart. You listen a moment, won't you please?
0: The Mark of the Beast on CD is our free introductory offer to you. What is the Mark of the Beast? Many false teachers would have you believe it will be a tattoo on your forehead or a computer chip implanted under your skin. It is getting late in the game. You need to know what the mark of the beast is. As it's written in Revelation chapter 13, verse 8, many will be deceived. There is no need for you to be deceived. Christ said in Mark 13:23, "Behold, I have foretold you all things." 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You may also request your free CD by mailing your request to Shepherd's Chapel, Post Office Box 416, Gravette, Arkansas 72736. Don't be deceived by Satan.
1: And there we are back again. Let's have the 800 number, please. 1-800-643-4645. That number is good from Puerto Rico, throughout the U.S., Alaska, Hawaii, all over Canada. If the Spirit moves, you got a question, share it. Won't you do that? Please never ask a question about a particular reverend, denomination, or organization. We do not judge people, okay? You can discern who you should fellowship with and so forth, but don't judge. We have one judge, that's our Heavenly Father. Those of you that listen by shortwave around the world, it's always a pleasure hearing from you. Your announcer at the end of the hour will give you our mailing address. You got a prayer request, don't need the number, don't need an address. Why? God knows what you're thinking. All you have to do is you don't even have to say it out loud. And he can hear you, he knows you. So let him know most of all that you love him, that you want to serve him, that you want to understand better his letter even. That's fine. Just, you can talk to him. That's what prayer is. When you have a need, talk to him. Explain it and ask in love. Father, around the globe we come. We ask that you lead, guide, direct, Father, touch in Yeshua's precious name. Thank you, Father. Amen. Okay, and question time. We're going to go with Amanda from Georgia. I have two children in school, and when the Antichrist comes, should I take them out of school so they won't be deceived, or should they stay in school during that 2.5 months? Excuse me. Well, you know, let the Holy Spirit's going to be with us, okay, quite strongly. He will let you know what to do. You will be able to discern and make the right move at that time or when the time is right, okay? Melinda from Florida, should I go to a church that won't allow women to speak in church and insist that the man be the head of the household? Well, if he's hoss enough, you know, and he can so forth, that part is fine. But a woman, what would have happened? This church, your pastor, has he never read 2 Kings 22:14? 2 Kings 22:14. You know, the old boys that were head of the households, head of the army, they got all confused about what to do. So they said, when you go down to the head of the seminary, the college down there where God's word is taught, and talk to the head of that college, it happened to be Huldah, a woman. Okay. And the woman spoke to them from God. Wonder if they've never read that, and I wonder if they've never read Acts chapter 2, where both sons and daughters shall prophesy in the final generation. And I wonder if they are good enough a scholar in the Greek to know that where it says a woman shouldn't speak in church, that the word is chatter instead of speech in the second verse of that subject matter. It says a woman shouldn't chatter. I won't allow anyone to chatter when God's word is being taught. So many times women get a bad shake on things like that, but it's just like a man can be, what if a woman married a fool? And believe it or not, it does happen, okay? And but if she listens to a fool, she's a bigger fool than he is. So you have to, you know, when one person that is familiar with the law never practices spiritual law without knowing both sides, okay, or you become a fool also. A wise person never gives advice without knowing both sides, okay, or they become a fool also. So, you know, you need to know all the circumstances and then the decision made. That's a wise decision, and that's God's way of doing it. Grayson from North Carolina, will you please explain as to the clean and unclean meats found in Leviticus chapter 11, as that all meats being clean in 1 Timothy chapter 4, verses 2 through 6, which do we go by? Well, you know, I think man has lost the ability to read. Because 1 Timothy chapter 4, verses 2 through 6, does not say that all meats are clean. And I know that shocks a lot of people because they've heard some pastors say that. But then when you go back and naturally, Leviticus 11 tells you, just to make a long story short, don't eat scavengers. Okay. Whether it's fish, bottom feeders and so forth that eat dead animals, or carnivores that eat dead flesh and junk, poison from the earth, they're for a good purpose. It's to keep disease away from human beings. But you miss verse 3 in 1 Timothy chapter 4, verses, don't let anyone judge you in marriage or in receiving those things that God created to be received. God did not create scavengers to be received. You got it? People just overread that. They say, well, he cleansed everything. Everything, you know, even a scavenger is good, but not good to eat. A scavenger is good to do what a scavenger was created by Almighty God to do, keep disease away from us. Okay. So you need to reread it and understand if you eat wrong, you're going to be sick. And in these times in trouble, we get sick often enough just by the pollution that's in the air, okay, and so forth. Daryl from Texas. Pastor, how will the false Messiah lure people to worship him? Well, he performs miracles. Read Revelation chapter 13, beginning with verse 11, where it says, hey, looks like the lamb. It looks like Jesus. But he's got the voice of the dragon, meaning it's Satan, posing as Jesus. And he performs miracles in the sight of men. I mean, he can even snap his fingers and bring lightning down from heaven. That's impressive. That's how he does it. They will, in fact, think he is Messiah. Susan from Texas. I am having issues on what Bible to use. I know to use the King James Version, which I have, but which one, 1611? Plus, I have been doing some searching and have discovered the Geneva Bible, where I think I understand King James wrote from. King James had 70 people that did the translating, and there was many things besides the Geneva Bible used. Okay, I have ordered the Companion Bible from Shepherd's Chapel, waiting its arrival, but I keep getting these thoughts to get the Geneva Bible. Can you give me some insight on this issue? I like to collect, well, I don't even want to say that. I have a library of all Bibles, collections. When the Companion Bible arrives, you will have the best King James scriptures that you can buy. And you need a strong concordance to go with that, whereby you as an English reader, unless you already know Greek, Aramaic, and Hebrew, can retranslate back to those original languages and find the multi meanings of each word, most words, to make your own mind up. Now, I'm not going to tell you whether you should have a Geneva Bible or not, but the Geneva Bible would never compare to helping you as the Companion Bible and Strong's Concordance will in a real good study of the manuscripts. Loretta from West Virginia, my question is about gambling. Not that I am looking for a reason to gamble. I have had this question arise before, and I would like to have scripture reference as well. You know, it's according to whether if an habitual gambler is a sin of sins. Okay. If you're playing bingo and it is your entertainment,

Money, it is not money that your family depends on for food or lodging, but it is your entertainment money. It's yours to entertain with what you want, okay? And so it is. You know, if we're gambling really becomes a sin, is an habitual gambler that will gamble away his house payment, his children's food money. I mean, it's a terrible sin. And then, as it is written in Timothy, a man that won't supply or support his own family is worse than an infidel. That's what a habitual gambler will do. He won't take care of his family. And that's where it really gets bad, okay? Jenny from Kentucky. Pastor Murray, my name is Jenny, and I need to ask you a question. I don't have much learning, but could you help me with this, the verse, 1 Corinthians chapter 7, verse 11. Can you tell me what this means? A year ago, me and my husband got a divorce, but he didn't sign the papers. About 6 months ago, I gave my life back to the Lord. My husband said, we're not divorced. Am I living in adultery, and what do I need to do? You're not living in adultery. He's your husband, okay? You probably planned on divorcing him, but apparently he had other ideas. If you're happy with him, praise God. Geraldine from Florida, my question are, if all souls have to be born in the flesh, will the souls that come back with Satan have the ability to have children during their 5 month period? Well, it takes 9 months for a child, okay? But they will be, as Jesus made it very plain in Matthew 24. He said it's gonna be like it was in the days of Noah. The fallen angels are gonna be taking in marriage women, okay? So it's gonna be happening for those that are not sharp enough to know not to listen to them. Sherry and Stan from California. In the passage, I'm against those that teach my children to fly to save their souls. What do you think other pastors that believe in the rapture say that means? Just curious, thank you. Well, you know, most pastors that believe in the rapture don't teach the Old Testament. They will tell you they're not an Old Testament scholar, many of them. And so they avoid it. But isn't that not strange when the book of Ezekiel that's written in chapter 13, that go all the way to chapter 40 of Ezekiel, then all the way to the end, several chapters on the millennium, of what happens in the millennium. There is more written about the millennium in the Old Testament than there is in the New. So, you know, it is too bad that people cripple themselves by having all that word of God and never using it. So they have a way of putting it off. I suppose the new NIV translation took care of it for them, because it changed it from souls to birds, okay? That is really something when you can change nephesh to a bird, but so be it. You know better, thank God that you do. Debbie from Arkansas, what does BCE mean? It means for a person that does not even like the word Christian, it means before the common era, okay? But really it means before the Christian era, okay? BC. Rick from Georgia, thank you so much for teaching the truth. Was the Apocrypha originally in the King James Bible? If it was, why was it taken out? Well, it was not a part of the King James. It was in the King James, placed in the King James, and called the Apocrypha between the Old Testament and the New Testament. And some translations still have it there. I personally, there's only one Apocrypha I know of. There is more than one, but just offhand, the one we carry in our library is

these flesh bodies. They go back to dust and dirt. Doesn't matter how they get there, whether cremation or simply to slowly return to the dust from which they came. Ecclesiastes chapter 12, verses 6 and 7. Rita from Georgia, what church is Shepherd's Chapel associated with? Shepherd's Chapel is not associated with any church. Shepherd's Chapel is an independent church, a Bible-teaching church. And we try to keep man's names and labels of any type away from it. Simply God's word, chapter by chapter, verse by verse. My credentials, we even keep those away from it. My ability to teach and others that teach here, their credentials are their ability to teach the word. No teleprompters, no nothing, no aids, no helps. Anybody that needs a teleprompter to speak will never speak at Shepherd's Chapel, because if a man doesn't know what he's talking about, he should keep his mouth shut. Russell from Texas. Pastor Murray, did the fallen angels have free will? Is there anyone that doesn't have free will? Can you document that? God's elect do not have free will. They have free will whether they will sin or not. But when it comes to serving God, as it is written in Romans chapter 8, verse 26, you don't even know what to pray for. He will intercede in the saints. That's the set aside ones. That's the ones, as it is written in Ephesians 1, 4, I chose you before the foundations of the earth, meaning in the first earth age, they fought against Satan at the rebellion and earned the right to be elect. Now, the fallen angels had free will, for they left their place of habitation, which is to say heaven, and rather than following God's plan of being born of woman, for their soul to come through the flesh body, they seduced woman. As the first six verses of the great book of Jude declare, they left their place of habitation, and for this they are fallen, doomed. Vincent from Arizona, please let me know where in scripture to find the lion will lie down with the lamb. Well, you find a combination of animals lying down with the kid and the lamb in Isaiah chapter 11, verse 6, okay? And a small child will lead them. What does it mean? It means there will be no carnivores in spiritual bodies, but God loves his animals. They're all going to be there, okay? Sheila from Newfoundland. I wrote in this question before. I lost my satellite signal a month or more last month. When we are delivered up to Jerusalem, which vehicle do we go in? Is it our Father's or Satan's? I seem to think it's Satan. He's in power, and if he needs you in Jerusalem to testify, you'll have a free ride. No problem. You know, that's what we're supposed to do, is witness against him, not premeditating what we'll say beforehand. Mark chapter 13. Ronnie from Arkansas. Pastor Murray, what do you think about bikers going to church? I was told that bikers are not allowed in church. Thank you. We have a lot of bikers that come to our church. I don't know. I can't speak for all churches. It is not the right of a church, as long as someone is being a gentleman, to turn anyone away. I would, someone puts on a pair of pretty big shoes when they judge someone not fit to attend church, as long as they're behaving. Now, if a biker come roaring through the parking lot, did some wheelies and a few bounces around, and came in and disturbed the church, then probably I'd throw him out. But I've never had a biker do that. I've always found that they're pretty good gentlemen and ladies that come to our chapel. And we're glad to have them. Carol from, I don't know where Carol's from. I'm 85 years old and I watch every day, but I have a hard time remembering sometimes. What is the best way for me to study? Do you have the books of the Bible on CDs?
That way I could slow down

0: my studies so I can understand. We have all the Bible on CDs, and the next newsletter you get, you'll have a catalog order there, and we have it all. It's all on CDs. But make sure you order the CDs and not cassette tapes, okay? Charles from California, is there something displeasing to God regarding the intimate relationship between a husband and a wife? Of course not. Do you know why? They become one flesh. And God made it so. And so it is. Wilbert, I don't know where he's from. Can you explain 666 in Revelations? Can you break down the dragon? The dragon is simply one of Satan's names. The dragon, the little horn, the devil, Lucifer, the serpent. It's all one of an act or a role that Satan plays. You can read all those names in Revelation chapter 12 through 6 and 7. Okay, but 666 is the sixth seal, the sixth trump, and the sixth vial. Well, what happens at the sixth seal, the sixth trump, and the sixth vial? Antichrist appears. Satan appears as Antichrist. That's his number. The sixth seal, sixth trump, sixth vial. That's when he shows up. And that's when he performs the miracles to deceive, if possible, whomever he can. Okay, Phyllis from Missouri. Will God's church be here during the tribulation? What scriptures can I refer to? There are two tribulations, my dear. The first tribulation is of false Christ. The second tribulation is the tribulation of Almighty God. The false Christ tribulation lasts 5 months, as Revelation chapter 9 so declares. And God's tribulation lasts about 5 minutes. It's Armageddon and Haman Gog. Now, your documentation that the church will be here during Satan's tribulation, you will find in Mark 13, where you're delivered up before the synagogue of Satan, and you're not to premeditate what you'll say beforehand, but speak what it is that the Holy Spirit gives you at that moment, because it's not you that speak, but the Holy Spirit. Therefore, the real truth is published to the world through God's elect. What a time to live. You're living in that generation. And I'm out of time. Hey, I love you all because you enjoy studying our Father's Word chapter by chapter and verse by verse. Most of all, God loves you for it. It's the letter he sent you. He loves you for it, and it makes his day. And when you make his day, boy, is he going to make yours. He loves you for that. We're brought to you by your tithes and offerings. If we've helped you, you help us keep coming to you. Once you do that, blessing God again, he always blesses you. But you know what's most important? You listen to me good. Most important that you stay in his word every day. In his word, that letter he sends to you is a good day, even with trouble. You know why? Jesus Yeshua is the living word.
1: 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We hope you have enjoyed studying God's word here on the Shepherd's Chapel Family Bible Study Hour with Pastor Arnold Murray. 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Thank you for watching today's program, and God bless you.

The book of James. James is a book that I know you'll enjoy because it is written, when you rightly divide it, to those that are scattered abroad. That's to say the 12 tribes, the 10 tribes scattered abroad, being very specific in your freedom of Christianity, the repentance, giving much personal instruction as far as controlling our thoughts and finding peace, and giving us those parameters wherein Christianity, defining those things that come from the Word of God. Example, that bitter and sweet water cannot come from the same spring. Well, from God's Word, you should not have both either. The practice of healing brought forth in this book of James. I know you're going to like it. James, that great book of instruction.

0: 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Wisdom is understanding God's Word. Pastor Murray's unique teaching approach brings God's Word alive with meaning as he takes you on a chapter-by-chapter, verse-by-verse study of God's letter to you, the Bible. And now, here is Pastor Dennis Murray.
1: Good day to you. God bless you. Welcome to Shepherd's Chapel. Welcome to this Family Bible Study Hour. Ready to get back into our Father's Word here at the chapel? We invite you to get your Bible and join us if you care to. We'd love to have you. We're going to pick it up today, Judges chapter 20, verse 29. We're going to finish the book of Judges today. And if you missed the last couple of lectures, I need to kind of bring you up to speed as to what's going on, where we're going to pick it up today. We had that incident in Gibeah where the Levite was traveling with his concubine, and the men of Gibeah surrounded the house of the man from Ephraim who was sojourning there. Remind you, this was in Benjamin is where Gibeah was, and they surrounded the house. And they wanted the man that owned the house to send out the man so that they could know him. In other words, they could lie with him sexually. They were perverts. And I'll remind you once again, Hosea chapter 9, verses 6 through 9. We learned that in the time just before Jesus returns, in other words, the time that Antichrist is here, it will be just as in the days of Gibeah. What was going on in Gibeah? Perversion, wickedness. Well, the people of Gibeah, they ended up sending out the concubine of the Levite, and they abused her all night. They raped her. They murdered her, in essence. And the Levite cut her up in 12 pieces and sent one piece to every of the tribes of Israel and said, you know, look at this perversion. Look at this wickedness that happened. And the armies of Israel, they mustered the troops and they got an army together of 400,000. And we learned in our last lecture that they asked the men of Benjamin, are you going to come down on the side of the men of Gibeah, or are you going to join us? Surprisingly, they stood with those of Gibeah. They had an army of 26,700. Well, you would think that 400,000 would have no trouble taking care of 26,700. But Benjamin put Israel to the worst twice. They killed 22,000 the first day of war, 18,000 the next day that they warred. The people of Israel brought the Ark of the Covenant and inquired of Phinehas, who was the high priest at the time, and God said, go up against them now. I'm going to give you the victory. Got a lot of ground to cover today. Let's hit it running. We ask that word of wisdom in Yeshua's Jesus' precious name. Father, we ask you to open eyes, open ears this day. We pick it up, Judges chapter 20, verse 29, and it reads, and Israel set liars in wait round about Gibeah. In other words, they sent 10,000, we'll find out in the next several verses, to hide in the weeds, if you will, to lie in wait. That's why they're called liars. And note that it's spelled L-I-E-R-S, not L-I-A-R-S. This was the same strategy that Joshua used in Joshua chapter 8, verses 4 through 7 against King Ai, verse 30. And the children of Israel went up against the children of Benjamin on the third day. Now this again doesn't necessarily mean the third consecutive day. This is the third day that they were meeting to battle, to war. And put themselves in array, that means to make war, against Gibeah as at other times, with one exception, the liars, the 10,000 liars in wait. And the children of Benjamin went out against the people, Israel's army, 400,000, and were drawn away from the city, leaving the city unprotected. And they began to smite the people of Israel, and kill, as at other times, in the highways, of which one goeth up to the house of God, that's Bethel in the Hebrew, and the other to Gibeah in the field, about 30 men of Israel. The men of Benjamin are thinking this is going to be just like the first two times. Well, it's not. Verse 32. And the children of Benjamin said, "They are smitten down before us as at the first." But the children of Israel said, "Let us flee and draw them from the city unto the highways." Here they're setting them up to fall into a trap. They're acting like they're running scared to draw the Benjamites out of Gibeah. They don't know about the 10,000 liars in wait. It's going to end up that they're going to have 26,700 going against what's left of Israel, 360,000, and they're going to be fighting on two fronts is what's going to happen. Verse 33. And all the men of Israel rose up out of their place, the main army again retreating, acting like they're running scared, and put themselves in array at Baal Tamar. And the liers in wait of Israel came forth out of their places, even out of the meadows of Gibeah. It's about to be payback time for the 22,000 who were killed the first day of the battle and 18,000 the second day. They've lost, the armies of Israel have already lost 10%, or one in every 10% of their army. 34. And there came against Gibeah 10,000 chosen men of all, out of all Israel. These are the liars in wait. And the battle was sore. But they, the people of Benjamin, knew not that evil was near them. They didn't know that calamity or misfortune was coming their way. What these liars in wait are going to do is take care of Gibeah, kill the rapists and murderers who killed the Levite's concubine, and then they're going to come after the rest of the Benjamites. Verse 35. And the Lord smote Benjamin before Israel. Who smote Benjamin? The Lord smote, as promised in verse 28. And the children of Israel destroyed of the Benjamites that day 25,100 men. All these drew the sword. Now, that out of an army of 26,700, they pretty well wiped them out. Now, classic Hebrew writing, an event or what occurred is stated, and then you go back in time and fill in the details. And that's what we're going to see here for verses 36 through 46 is going to be a more detailed account of what was just stated. And again, that's classic Hebrew writing. This happened, and then you go back and give in more detail the events. And be prepared. We step back. Verse 36. And the children of Benjamin saw that they were smitten, for the men of Israel gave place to the Benjamites. They acted like they were running scared in order to draw them out of Gibeah, because they trusted unto the liars in wait, which they had set aside beside Gibeah. And trusted is, of course, to have confidence or put your hope in. Verse 37. And the liars in wait, that's the 10,000 of verse 34, hasted and rushed upon Gibeah. And the liars in wait drew themselves along and smote all the city with the edge of the sword, cleaning house. Remember, that's where the murderers that raped the concubine, that's where they came in and surrounded the house and encouraged the old man, the owner of the house, to send out the young man that they could lie with him. Verse 38. Now there was an appointed sign between the men of Israel, the main army, and the liars in wait, the 10,000, that they should make a great flame with smoke rise up out of the city. So the liars in wait allowed the Benjamites to come out as they pursued the main armies of Israel. They went in and took care of business and cleaned house and then built a huge bonfire as a signal to the main army. Verse 39, and when the men of Israel retired in the battle, or acted like again they were retreating, Benjamin began to smite and kill of the men of Israel about 30 persons. For they said, surely they are smitten down before us as in the first battle. It's just like the first two days that we fought. We were beating the Israelites even though they had 15 to 1 to begin with. Now it's down to about 14 to 1. Verse 40. But when the flame began to rise up out of the city with the pillar of smoke that the 10,000 liars in wait started, the Benjamites looked behind them, and behold, the flame of the city ascended up to heaven. At that point in time, they knew that they had been tricked. They knew that the main army was drawing them out of Gibeah while others were waiting to go in and take care of business. 41. And when the men of Israel turned again, when they turned around and quit running and started fighting, the men of Benjamin were amazed. This means that they trembled inwardly with a great fear, and they had good reason to fear. They're not in a good position. They were outnumbered 14 to 1 to start with. Now they're fighting on more than one front. For they saw that evil was come upon them. The men of the 11 tribes aren't running anymore. They turned around and started fighting. Therefore they turned their backs before the men of Israel under the way of the wilderness. This would be toward the northeast. But the battle overtook them, and them which came out of the cities they destroyed in the midst of them. Now this verse is translated terribly. The word them, the last word in the verse, should have been translated it in reference to the wilderness. In other words, the battle overtook them, and them which came out of the cities of Benjamin, they destroyed in the midst of it, referring to the wilderness. Verse 43. Thus they enclosed the Benjamites round about, and chased them, and trode them down with ease over against Gibeah toward the sun rising. The sun rising, of course, meaning toward the east. Now, this word ease in the Hebrew is menuchah, and it means to rest or peaceful. In other words, they drove them out of their resting place where they thought they had peace and overtook them. Verse 44, and there fell of Benjamin 18,000 men. All these were men of valor. Verse 45, and they turned and fled toward the wilderness unto the rock of Rimmon. And they gleaned of them in the highways 5,000 men, and pursued hard after them unto Gidom, and slew 2,000 men of them. Now, not all these numbers add up. We've got a total of 25,000 so far that have died. And other places there's a difference, and I think the difference can be easily explained in that Benjamin would have lost some of their armies on the first 2 days when they were being successful and killed 22,000 of Israel the first day, 18,000 the second day. So I think that's easily explained by that. Verse 40. So that all which fell that day of Benjamin were 25,000 men that drew the sword. And these were men of valor. Benjamin almost completely wiped out. That's going to cause problems in the final chapter. 47. But 600, that's all that's left of Benjamin, 600 men turned and fled to the wilderness, the desert, unto the rock Rimmon, and abode in the rock Rimmon 4 months. Now, It's interesting to note that one of these 600 was an ancestor to Paul, who would write most of the New Testament. For in Romans chapter 11, verse 1, Paul makes the proclamation, I am of Israel, of the tribe of Benjamin. So one of these 600 who survived, thank God, otherwise we wouldn't have had Paul, was an ancestor to Paul. Verse 48, and the men of Israel turned again, in other words, from what was left of the army, upon the children of Benjamin, and smote them with the edge of the sword, as well the men that of every city, not just Gibeah, every city, as the beast, as well the men of every city as the beast, and all that came to hand. Also they set on fire all the cities that they came to. What this means is they killed men, women, and children. Completely like a ban as God placed on the Canaanites. And it's odd to me that the people of Israel failed to obey God when he instructed them to completely annihilate the Canaanites. Did they do it? No. They made alliances with them. They made agreements with them. They didn't obey God. Now, when it comes to fighting their own, they put a complete ban, killing men, women, and children. It got out of hand. They destroyed the tribe of Benjamin. Violence begets violence. It's not over. Chapter 21, verse 1. Now the men of Israel had sworn in Mizpah, that's where they gathered and mustered the first army of 400,000, saying, there shall not any of us give his daughter unto Benjamin to wife. And this was not mentioned in chapter 20, and it's stated here to explain the predicament that Israel found itself in here. You see, they killed all the men, women, and children of Benjamin with the exception of 600 men. Now, let me ask you, if you have 600 men of a tribe, but you don't have any women of that tribe to take wives, in other words, when those 600 men die of old age, you've extinguished a tribe, the tribe of Benjamin. And that's what they are beginning to realize. They should have stopped when they annihilated Gibeah and the army, but no, it was like they were on a blood rage. They couldn't stop, but they should have stopped. Verse 2, and the people came to the house of God, Bethel, and abode there till even before God, and lifted up their voices and wept sore. Benjamin was named Ben-Ami by his mother because she died in childbirth. Benjamin is certainly a son of my sorrow now. And of course, Jacob changed his name from Ben-Ami to Benjamin. Verse 3. And said, O Lord God of Israel, why is this come to pass in Israel, that there should be today one tribe lacking in Israel? And they were their brothers. They were of the same flesh, of the same bone. And now they're realizing that they went too far, so far as to possibly extinguish a tribe. You see, they made a vow to God that they would not allow any of their daughters to marry a Benjamite. That way, the tribe of Benjamin would have continued, because it was perfectly legal for a Benjamite, let's take for example, to marry a daughter, a woman of Judah, or any of the other tribes. It was only the Levites who were required to take a wife of the daughters of Aaron, in other words, to keep the priesthood line under the descendants of Aaron. So, but their predicament, they have vowed not to give any of their daughters to Benjamin. They've killed all the women of Benjamin. they got a problem. Verse 4. And it came to pass on the morrow that the people rose early and built there an altar and offered burnt offerings and peace offerings. Some scholars struggle with if they were at Bethel, the house of God, why did they have to build an altar? I think that's easily explained in that they were making so many offerings that they had to build additional altars. Good judgment on their part. When you don't know what to do, approach God, repent, get right with your Heavenly Father, and then ask counsel of Him. They should have asked counsel of Him before they killed all the men, women, and children and beasts of Benjamin. And the children of Israel said, "Who is there among all the tribes of Israel that came not up with the congregation unto the Lord?" In other words, when we mustered the army of 400,000 at Mizpeh, who didn't come? For they had made a great oath concerning him that came not up to the Lord to Mizpeh, saying, "He shall surely be put to death." Now, they knew how to handle draft dodgers back in this time. When we put out a mustering of the troops to take care of a national security problem, and you don't come, you die. Verse 6, "And the children of Israel repented them for Benjamin, their brother, and said, 'There is one tribe cut off from Israel this day.'" Worried about wives for the 600 remaining. Only 600 men remaining out of Benjamin, and they have no women to give them. Verse 7, "How shall we do for wives for them that remain, seeing we have sworn by the Lord that we will not give them of our daughters to wives?" Now, there's two things going on here. One, they want to punish those who didn't answer the call for the national security issue. And also, they need to secure some wives of Israel for the 600 remaining men that remain alive of Benjamin. Verse 8, "And they said, 'What one is there of the tribes of Israel that came not up to Mizpeh to the Lord? And behold, there came none to the camp from Jabesh-Gilead to the assembly.'" Now, Jabesh-Gilead, of course, is not a tribe of Israel. It's a region of the tribes. It particularly is located on the east side of Jordan. So we're talking Gad, Reuben, and half the tribe of Manasseh on the east side. But they didn't come to the call for troops to make war against what was going on in Gibeah, the perversion. Verse 9, "For the people were numbered, and behold, there were none of the inhabitants of Jabesh-Gilead there." They didn't respond to the muster of troops. Verse 10, "And the congregation sent thither 12,000 men of the valiantest, and commanded them, saying, 'Go and smite the inhabitants of Jabesh-Gilead with the edge of the sword, with the women and the children.'" Here they're messing up again, killing members of their own tribes, their own flesh and blood. Now, the men of Jabesh-Gilead didn't answer the muster. Why did they kill the women? What were the women guilty of? Well, see, they're trying to solve their problem of no wives for the 600 remaining Benjamites. They didn't ask God about this. They're taking off on this on their own will. Gone too far. And it's all under the just, they're justifying themselves by saying, well, we're going to keep the tribe of Benjamin alive by doing this. Verse 11, "And this is the thing ye shall do." This is the thing, the 12,000 that they're sending up to Jabesh-Gilead. "Ye shall utterly destroy every male and every woman that hath lain that hath lain by man. In other words, those who weren't virgins. Verse 12. And they found among the inhabitants of Jabesh-Gilead 400 young virgins that had known no man by lying with any male. And they brought them into the camp to Shiloh, which is in the land of Canaan. Shiloh, the location of the tabernacle of Moses at this time, the Ark of the Covenant. We've still got a problem. We've got 600 Benjamites remaining. We've got 400, that's 200 that were short for wives for the men of Benjamin. Verse 13. And the whole congregation sent some to speak to the children of Benjamin that were in the rock Rimmon, and to call peaceably unto them. They sent to the 600 of Benjamin who were at rock Rimmon, saying, okay, let's call this off. Let's have a truce. Stop the fighting. Verse 14. And Benjamin came again at that time, and they gave them wives which they had saved alive of the women of Jabesh-Gilead, and yet so they sufficed them not enough women to go around. There were 200 men of Benjamin who would be without a wife. What are they going to do to solve that problem? Verse 15. And the people repented them for Benjamin, because that the Lord had made a breach in the tribes of Israel. Now, who made a breach in the tribes of Israel? It wasn't the Lord. The Lord didn't tell them to do this. It got way out of hand. This word breach in the Hebrew is peretz, and it means to break or a gap. In other words, to cause a gap in the tribes of Israel, because one of the tribes was going to be completely wiped out. Verse 16. Then the elders of the congregation said, how shall we do for wives for them that remain, seeing the women are destroyed out of Benjamin? We're 200 women short. What are we going to do to resolve this matter? Verse 17. And they said, there must be an inheritance for them that be escaped of Benjamin, that a tribe be not destroyed out of Israel. Now, we had a scripture in a earlier chapter where we were talking about drawing lots for Benjamin. And I think that at that time what they planned to do was completely wipe Benjamin out and then draw lots to see who was going to take what part of Benjamin. And here I think this further proves what I said about that verse, that that was the case, that they weren't drawing lots to go up, see which tribe would go up first against the Benjamites. They were talking about drawing lots to inherit Benjamin's inheritance. Now they realize that would be a mistake, and we're not going to divide up the land of Benjamin. The Benjamites would keep the land of Benjamin. Verse 18. Howbeit we may not give them wives of our daughters. They made a vow to God that they wouldn't. For the children of Israel have sworn, saying, cursed be he that giveth a wife to Benjamin. Verse 19. Then they said, behold, there is a feast of the Lord in Shiloh, yearly, in a place which is on the north side of Bethel, on the east side of the highway that goeth up from Bethel to Shechem, and on the south of Libona. If you have a companion Bible, be sure and check out Bullinger's notes on this verse. How many major ingatherings were there supposed to be in Israel? Three. Passover, the Feast of Weeks, as it was called then, now Pentecost, and the Feast of Tabernacles. Now they're down to one annual feast. And it's in a place that it's like they give directions to where to come to gather. It's on the north side of Bethel, on the east side of the highway that goeth up by Bethel to Shechem. Like they're giving them instructions on how to find where the major ingathering is. Verse 20, therefore they commanded the children of Benjamin, saying, go and lie in wait in the vineyards. Now, these are the 200 of Benjamin that they don't have a wife for. You guys go over there and hide behind the grapes in the vineyard, and here's what's going to happen. And see, and behold, if the daughters of Shiloh come out to dance in dances, then come ye out of the vineyards, and catch ye every man his wife of the daughters of Shiloh, and go to the land of Benjamin. When the girls come out and dance, now here's what religion had come, another indication that religion had gone south. How are they celebrating this feast? They're dancing. That's not very religious. Now, they're saying to these 200 of Benjamin, though, you grab you one of those girls and get away quickly. Return home to Benjamin. Now, I don't know about you, but when I was young, the girls who danced with girls were usually on the homely side. They weren't the prettiest. You know, we called them wallflowers when I was a kid. Now, so what we've got here is some homely girls that the Benjamites are being encouraged to run out and grab one of them and head back to Benjamin. Verse 22, and it shall be when their fathers or their brethren come unto us to complain, that we will say unto them, be favorable unto them for our sakes, because we reserve not to each man his wife in the war. For ye did not give unto them at this time that you should be guilty. You made a vow not to give your daughters to the men of Benjamin. You didn't give your daughter. They took your daughter. Now, as I said earlier, some of these gals were probably a little bit on the homely side. I think some of them were probably maybe running a little slow when the Benjamites came after them. It's rumored that two or three of them turned around and started running back toward the Benjamites, be that as it may. Verse 23, and the children of Benjamin did so, and took them wives according to their number, 200 of them, of them that danced, whom they caught. Again, some of them probably weren't trying too hard to get away. And they went and returned unto their inheritance in Benjamin, and repaired the cities and dwelt in them. Benjamin would live on. And again, thank goodness, without that, we wouldn't have had Brother Paul writing most of the New Testament. And the children of Israel departed thence, from Shiloh, in other words, at that time, every man to his tribe and to his family. And they went out from thence, every man to his inheritance. The war with Benjamin was over. The perversion and the wickedness of Gibeah had been taken care of. Everybody went home. Verse 25, to complete the book, in those days there was no king in Israel. Every man did that which was right in his own eyes. In his own eyes, not in God's eyes. That was the reason that God raised up the judges. In these last five chapters, we've had what was going on in Israel at the time of the judges. Most of that was in those days, meaning after Joshua passed away, and there was no one to set things right and rule. Well, the people would fall away time and time again into idolatry. And then the people, God would raise up a nation to oppress Israel. Israel would cry out to the Lord, save us, we've sinned, and they would repent. God would raise up a judge to set things right in rule. Shofetim is rulers, that's the word judges. It's from the prime shaphat, which is the prime of that. It's a verb that means to set things right and rule. You know, I said just in the days of Gibeah, it will be like before Christ returns. We've got a lot of perversion. We've got a lot of wickedness in our world today. I look forward to the day that he's not coming back this time as a babe in swaddling clothes. He's coming back this time with a rod of iron. Do you know what a rod of iron is for? It's to set things right and rule as King of Kings and Lord of Lords. There we have the book of Judges. I hope you've enjoyed it as much as I've enjoyed researching and bringing it to you. We have a short message. We'll ask you to listen a moment, won't you please?
2: The Mark of the Beast on CD is our free introductory offer to you. 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You need to know what the Mark of the Beast is. As it's written in Revelation chapter 13, verse 8, many will be deceived. There is no need for you to be deceived. Christ said in Mark 13, 23, "Behold, I have foretold you all things." 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
1: Welcome back. We're glad you could join back with us. Let's have the 800 number, please. 800-643-4645. That number good from Puerto Rico, anywhere in the United States or Canada. If you'd like to ask a biblical question to be answered on the air, feel free to call that number and leave your question. We ask that you not ask questions about a specific individual, denomination, or organization by name. We try to teach God's Word in a positive manner. Throwing out negative about others by name serves no purpose. We simply won't do it. We'll let God's Word do the teaching, the correcting, and the healing, fully capable of all three. If you're studying via the Internet somewhere around the world and you're not able to use that 800 number, your announcer at the end of the hour will give you our mailing address. Quite all right to mail your questions in, being the point. Got a prayer request? We can do away with the telephone number. You don't need a mailing address. Your Heavenly Father is there for you 24 hours a day, 7 days a week. I encourage you to talk to your Heavenly Father. Make a little time each day to commune with your Father. Your relationship with your Heavenly Father doesn't depend on Him. It depends on you. You see, your Father, Heavenly Father, is the same yesterday. He's the same today. He will be the same tomorrow. Your relationship depends on your actions. Develop that relationship. Blessings always follow. We do have these prayer requests. Father, we come united as one in the name of your Son, Jesus Christ. Father, we ask you to look on these. You know their needs, Father. Illness, sickness in families, financial difficulties. You know, Father, if it is your will, a special blessing on each of these. We lift up our military troops and who are in harm's way around the world and the leaders of our great nation. Father, in prayer to you at this time, watch over, guide, direct, touch, heal in Jesus' precious name. Amen and thank you, Father. All right, let's get to some questions and see what's on the mind of folks around the country. First up today, we got Dallas from Illinois. Question, the name Christian, what does it mean according to the Bible? Well, it means Christ man, no gender implied. You can be a Christ man, a Christ woman, or a Christ child, meaning that Christ is in you and you in him. Ted from Tennessee, thank you for your kind comments. My question, in the scripture it says, two may be grinding in the field, one shall be taken and one shall be left. Two may be on the rooftop, one shall be taken and one shall be left. Why is one taken? Where is one taken, and Where is the one taken gone to? Well, okay, what's going on there? And where you're quoting scripture from is Matthew chapter 24, verse 40. And it states there, "Then shall two be in the field, the one shall be taken and the other left." And then verse 41, it states, "Two women shall be grinding at the mill, the one shall be taken and the other left." Where are they taken? They're taken in deception, captivity to the Antichrist. You want to be the one who's left. You don't want to be going off thinking somebody's going to fly you out of here in the rapture theory, which is a false doctrine. They're being set up to worship the Antichrist. They're going to be deceived, and they're going to take it in hook, line, and sinker. You want to be the one left working in the field for your heavenly Father. You know, we're to put on the gospel armor. Ephesians chapter 6 tells us to put on the gospel armor so you can stand against the fiery darts of Satan. Why would you want to put on a gospel armor if you were going to fly away from here and not be confronted by the Antichrist and Satan in his role as Antichrist? Terry Joe from Ohio, "My son is schizophrenic. I'd like to anoint him, but he's delusional. He won't let me. Is there a way I can do it without touching him?" Sure, you can anoint yourself in proxy. And you mentioned here that his name is Daniel. We'll have Daniel in prayer. But you would do the same to yourself as you would anoint him. Take a small amount of the olive oil, place it on your forehead, and go to your Father in prayer. And to do something in proxy, to me, is a great statement of faith. To be willing to stand in for one who needs a healing or needs comforting is a tremendous thing to do for a brother or sister. Roberta from Texas. My question, in Deuteronomy 14:21, "Ye shall not eat of anything that dieth of itself. Thou shalt give it unto a stranger that is in thy gates, that he may eat it, or thou mayest sell it unto an alien." I just can't seem to understand this verse. Well, what it's saying is that if an Israelite found something that had died, it was unclean because it had not been properly bled. That would be eating something in its blood. And what happened, you see, back then they didn't have refrigeration, and meat would putrefy very quickly. And so when something died and was not properly bled, it putrefied, and therefore it was unclean for an Israelite to eat. What that verse is saying is that if you find such a beast dead in its own blood, it's all right to let a stranger, that's a foreigner, a non-Israelite, eat of it, or to even sell it to them if they're willing to buy it. But Israelites, it was off limits, a no-no. Nancy in New York, "I've learned so much since I've been doing Bible study with you and your Father. God bless you and the staff." Thanks for remembering our staff. We have a really dedicated group of employees and volunteers who get a great deal of work done here at the chapel. Question, where can I find the verse that says, "Is this the man that deceived the whole world?" I think it is in the book of Revelation, but I could be wrong. Please give me the answer and thank you. Well, you're looking for Lucifer. He's called Satan, another name for him. He's the Antichrist, and you'll find him in Isaiah chapter 14, verse 16. And Lucifer, of course, means the morning star. And Jesus, of course, is the morning star. It's another example of the length Satan will go to act like he is Jesus Christ. But in Isaiah 14:16, it states, "Is this the man that made the earth to tremble, that did shake kingdoms. And Antichrist will definitely cause the earth to tremble, and kingdoms will be shaken. Teresa in California, is it wrong to repent and then do something again, thinking that if I repent, it's okay to do it to begin with? My conscience won't let me believe that it's wrong, and I'm kind of along with you. You can't repent of something and know full well you're going to turn around and do it again. Anyone with a conscience wouldn't be able to do that, because you see, you can't con God. He knows your heart. He knows your mind. He knows what you're thinking. And if you're sitting there thinking, oh, all I have to do is say, I'm sorry, God, then fully intending that you're going to go back to it the same day or the next day, you're not going to receive forgiveness for that. Again, you can't con God. And your question leads me to believe that you might be addicted to something, that a drug, for example, that you repent of doing it, knowing full well you're going to turn around and do it again. In that case, don't pray for forgiveness for doing it. Pray for the strength to quit doing it. And if you can't quit on your own, get help. There are organizations out there that will help you get clean and sober. God can't use someone who is addicted to something. That would be, you know, Satan knows your weakest link. And if you've got a weak link, he knows it. And that's the first thing he's going to go for when he appears on earth as Antichrist. Anita in Ohio, is gambling a sin? Where can I find this in the Bible? Well, gambling is called casting lots in the Bible. Anywhere you find that, that's what they're talking about. Now, in present day times, you know, if you have entertainment money and you find it entertaining to go to casinos and gamble, I don't see that as a problem. I don't think there's anything wrong with that. A lot of folks find people to talk with, to fellowship with, when they have no one else anywhere else. You know, where the trouble arises, though, is when people can't quit when their entertainment money is spent. In other words, they start spending the rent money. They start spending Junior's college education fund and not paying their bills because they're gambling it away. That's when it becomes a problem. If it's entertainment money, I don't see anything wrong with it. Jamie in Pennsylvania. I have a 20-year-old daughter who doesn't know if she believes or not in God. How do I help her to understand and believe? Well, you be a good example to your daughter of how a woman of God, a Christian, behaves and lives. And you ask, how can I increase her faith? Well, Romans chapter 10, verse 17.

0: And people get off, but if you raise up a child in the Word, as it states in the book of Proverbs, they'll always come back to it. They'll return to it. They'll grow up, but give them space. You can't make your daughter. She's 20 years old. She's on her own probably. I don't know if she's living under your roof or not, but she's probably, making a life and a way of her own. So encourage her, but do it gently. Lead her to the Word. Don't drive her to the Word. Jane in Georgia. Been studying the book of Genesis. I understand the giants and the fallen angels. I don't understand why, if Cain was of Satan, who was a fallen angel, wasn't Cain a giant? Satan was a fallen angel, right? I don't know that I would classify Satan as a fallen angel. He had the freedoms to come to earth. Job chapter 1, along about the first 6-7 verses, God and the sons of God, which are the angels, were together. And Satan walked up and God said, "Hey, Satan, where you been?" He said, "I've been walking to and fro on the earth." So the fallen angels were walking to and fro on earth and they left their estate. But Satan at one time had the right to do that. Now, we offer a book here in our library called Sargon the Magnificent, and to answer your question, and Sargon was a descendant of Cain, and he was large. He was of the giants. And in Arizona, why do the wicked continue, and continue to get away with it? There's no justice. It's funny you asked that question. I just did a message this last Sunday entitled Justice. It's CD number 31668. And I go into the fact that there is always justice with our Heavenly Father. The wicked don't get away with it. It might seem that they're getting away with it at the time. In fact, sometimes it looks like, oh, look, they're wicked, but they're driving a brand new car. They're wearing nice clothes. How come the wicked always get ahead? You need to learn the acrostic also, Ann, in Psalm 37, verses 7, 20, and 34. And the acrostic there in that psalm is the fact that in the Hebrew language, I'll call it a verse for lack of a better word, they're all four lines of writing in the Hebrew. On the other hand, verses 7, 20, and 34 are in three lines, which draws specific attention to them. Verse 7, basically, I'm paraphrasing, says, don't fret because of the wicked. Don't feel like they always get ahead. Don't worry about it, in other words. In verse 20, it states there, the wicked shall perish. They'll go up like the smoke from a lamb when the grease drops down in the fire. It goes up in smoke forever and ever. Then in verse 34, it states, when the wicked are cut off, you will see it happen. Charlie in, I don't know where Charlie's, Michigan, here we go. Pastor Dennis, will the two witnesses be here before the deadly wound hits or about the same time? Well, both happened just prior to the appearance of Antichrist. So you're keeping up with it, and I can tell you've been studying. That's good. Demita in Louisiana. I hope I'm pronouncing your name right, dear. Where is heaven? Well, heaven is wherever God is. And it might surprise you that heaven is in the eternity is going to be right here on earth. Revelation chapter 21, the first 5-6 verses will document that. Carolyn in California, I understand Christ was born on September 28th or 29th. I'm not sure where 12th, December 25th date comes from. Well, that's the date that Jesus was conceived. That's the date that the Word became flesh. You might want to order Pastor Arnold Murray's CD entitled Christmas. It's number 30517, and he goes into and documents the reasons why we can document that Jesus was conceived on the 25th of December, born on September 29th. Michelle in Georgia, where does it say it's a sin to teach salvation to a Christian? It doesn't say that it's a sin to teach salvation to a Christian, but I think maybe what you've heard us say is that it's terrible for people to go to church every Sunday for their entire lives, and all they hear is the same salvation message over and over and over again. They're in milk. They never get around to the meat of God's Word, and that is what's unfortunate. Paul would teach us in Hebrews chapter 5, verse 12, "For when for the time ye ought to be teachers, ye have need that one teach you again, which be the first oracles of God, and are become such as have need of milk and not strong meat." Get into the meat of God's Word. That's when you start understanding truth. There's so much more to God's Word than salvation message. Now, am I knocking evangelists? No, they have a purpose. But pastors have a purpose as well. They are to prepare the pasture, which is God's Word, think spiritual, for the flock. Patricia in Colorado, what form did Satan become when he impregnated Eve? Satan never has, never will be born in the flesh, but neither were the fallen angels of Genesis chapter 6, and they were able to impregnate woman. The serpent in the Garden of Eden was certainly capable of impregnating woman. Make a note of 3:16, where God said to Eve, "I'll greatly multiply thy conception." Out of time, I want you to know that I love you a great deal. I also want you to thank you for inviting me into your home over the last several weeks as we covered this book of Judges. I hope you've enjoyed it. We are brought to you by your tithes and offerings. If we've helped you, help us keep coming to you and to reach out to others who are lost in this world of darkness. One thing most important, you stay in His Word every day. Every day in your Father's Word is a good day, even with trouble. Do you know why? It's because Jesus is the living Word.
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You need to know what the Mark of the Beast is. As it's written in Revelation chapter 13, verse 8, many will be deceived. Christ said in Mark 13, 23, "Behold, I have foretold you all things." 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

0: Welcome to the Shepherd's Chapel Network Family Bible Study Hour with Pastor Dennis Murray. Wisdom is understanding God's Word. Pastor Murray's unique teaching approach brings God's Word alive with meaning as he takes you on a chapter-by-chapter, verse-by-verse study of God's letter to you, the Bible. And now, here is Pastor Dennis Murray.
1: Good day to you. God bless you. Welcome to Shepherd's Chapel. Welcome to this Family Bible Study Hour. Ready to get back into our Father's Word here at the chapel? We invite you to get your Bible and join us if you care to. We're going to pick it up today, 2 Samuel chapter 15, verse 17. In our last lecture, we saw Absalom setting himself up as some great one. He hired 50 men to run before his chariot. Make way for Absalom, make way for Absalom. And he literally, he'd set himself up in the morning, rising up early at the gate of the city, which is where the court of judgment was held. And when someone would come in from, obviously coming from a distance, he would say, "You there, where are you from?" And, "Oh, well, I'm from the tribe of Dan." And, "Well, what's your issue?" "Well, I came to see a judge. So-and-so stole 5 head of my cows, and I want justice." Absalom, "Well, there's no one here. David hasn't appointed one to be the judge today to hear your case. But, it's too bad that I'm not the judge, because you're right, and I would rule in your favor. And you go home and tell everyone in Dan that David's not doing his job, and what a great guy Absalom is. He stole the hearts of the people of Israel." And that little covert activity, that conspiracy, is symbolic of the Antichrist. He was a type for the Antichrist, a fake king taking over the place of the true king. And that's going to happen when the Antichrist appears claiming to be Jesus Christ. Have you studied the Word enough that you know that He comes first? Have you studied the Word enough to know how to recognize the Antichrist? Well, time is growing short, so it's time to get cracking. And by that I mean start cracking your Bible open so that you are aware of what's going on. Well, David and his trusted, loyal supporters, David decided, rather than to start a civil war in Jerusalem where a lot of blood would be shed in the streets of Jerusalem, he decided to flee. And I think there was another motive that David had there, and it was he wanted some time to regroup and find out who really was still with him and who, like Ahithophel, one of his trusted counselors, had gone over to Absalom's side. So David, the folks that were with him, said, "David, you make the call. If you want to stand and fight, we'll fight with you. If you want to flee, we'll flee." And David made the decision not to create a civil war. So let's ask that word of wisdom in Yeshua's precious name. Father, we ask you to open eyes, open ears this day. We pick it up, 2 Samuel chapter 15, verse 17, and it reads, "And the king went forth, and all the people after him, and tarried in a place that was afar off." Now this would sound like that they had traveled a considerable distance before they came to a place that was afar off. They haven't even crossed the brook Kidron or the Mount of Olives yet. This a place that was afar off in the Hebrew is Beth Hamorah. And it means the house of a distance. And it's kind of on the outskirts of Jerusalem, probably the last house that's still in Jerusalem on the road to Jericho, which is where David and his group are headed. Verse 18, "And all his servants passed on beside him, and all the Kerethites," these were the executioners that were responsible for executing David's judgments throughout the land of Israel, "and all the Pelethites," these were messengers or couriers, both the Kerethites and the Pelethites also made up what was comprised of David's bodyguard, the royal bodyguard, tasked with protecting the king's life at all costs. And all the Gittites, these are people of Gath, in the land of the Philistines, 600 men which came after him from Gath passed on before the king. Now many scholars teach that these 600 were actually Philistines. Not so. We're going to see that there was one Philistine among them in verse 19, but I hold with the scholars that think that these 600 were, for the most part, that ragtag army that came to David in while he was in Gath with Achish, the king of Gath, a Philistine, and in Ziklag. Very loyal people. They were with David from the very beginning. He certainly could still trust them. And it's difficult, though, because he's trying to figure out who can I trust and who is betrayed me to Absalom. Verse 19. Then said the king to Ittai the Gittite. This is a Philistine of Gath. Wherefore goest thou also with us? Question. Return to thy place and abide with the king, for thou art a stranger and also an exile. You're not one of us. You're not of Israel. Go back and stay with the king in Jerusalem. By that, David means no matter who God decides is going to be the king of Israel. There's no need for you to take sides in this, is what David is saying. Verse 20. Whereas thou camest but yesterday, not literally yesterday, but a short period of time ago, compared to the 600 who were with David from the very beginning. Should I this day make thee go up and down with us? To go up and down means to participate in daily activities. Seeing I go whither I may. I don't know where we're going. I don't know where all this is going to end up. Return thou and take back thy brethren. In other words, your family. Mercy and truth be with thee. Ittai won't accept David's offer to go home. Verse 21. And Ittai answered the king and said, as the Lord liveth, this is an oath on the name Yahweh, and as my Lord the king liveth, this is an oath on King David, surely in what place my Lord the king shall be, whether in death or life, even there also will thy servant be. Now that is a loyal servant. It's too bad that David's own flesh and blood, Absalom, wasn't as loyal as Ittai. He's saying, if you're alive, I want to be with you, or if you die, I will die with you. Now that's loyalty, willing to die for King David. Ittai will be rewarded for this loyalty when they decide it's time to war against Absalom. There will be three companies, three divisions of the armies that are with David. Joab will take one, Athaliah, the other son, I can't remember his name right at the moment, it flew out my head, but he'll be in our lecture a little bit later today, he takes one. Both of those were David's nephews. Then you had Ittai, quite an honor, leading up the third division. Verse 22. And David said to Ittai, go and pass over. What he's talking about here is pass over Brook Kidron. Brook Kidron was on the eastern side of the city toward Jericho, which is the direction they were going. And basically, it's what we would call in Arkansas a dry gulch. Very few, only the rainy season, the winter months, is when there was water in Brook Kidron. Most of the time, it was dry. And Ittai the Gittite passed over, and all his men, and all the little ones that were with him. In other words, his family. Verse 23. And all the country wept with a loud voice, and all the people passed over. The king also himself passed over the brook Kidron, and all the people passed over toward the way of the wilderness. Now, the road to Jericho would lead them through the northern part of the wilderness or the desert of Judah. Verse 24. And lo, Zadok also and all the Levites were with him, bearing the ark of the covenant of God. And they set down the ark of God. And Abiathar went up until all the people had done passing out of the city. And Zadok and Abiathar, both high priests at this time, one of the very few occasions that was the case. But Zadok was with the Mosaic Tabernacle, the tent of Moses in Gibeon, while Abiathar came to David. You may remember his family was killed. The priest of Nob were all killed. He was the only one who escaped, and he was David's high priest from when they were at Ziklag. He came to David there. But they're saying the priest and the Levites are going with you. Verse 25. And the king said unto Zadok, carry back the ark of God into the city. Take the ark back to its place in Jerusalem. If I shall find favor in the eyes of the Lord, he will bring me again and show me both it and his habitation. If it's God's will and I have found grace in his sight, God will allow me to return to his presence in Jerusalem. But the ark should remain in Jerusalem regardless of who is the king. Verse 26. But if he thus say, David continues concerning, if the Lord says, I have no delight in thee, behold, here I am I. Let him do to me as seemeth good unto him. He's placing his fate in God's hands. And David knows that these events that are happening to him were going to happen. It was prophesied. You remember the prophet Nathan back in chapter 12 came to David and he said, the sword will never pass through from your house. I will bring up evil in your house, and I will make sure that your wives are taken under the sun. This all punishment for his adultery with Bathsheba, which led to the eventual murder, and that's the way God looked at it, as though David held the bow and the arrow in his own hands that killed Uriah the Hittite. But David trusted the Lord. In the Psalms, many of the Psalms written by David, he trusted in the Lord and put his confidence in the Lord. And he's saying here, I know that I'm being chastised for what I did with Bathsheba and to Uriah the Hittite, and I'm willing to accept God's judgment, whatever that may be. Verse 27. The king said also unto Zadok the priest, art not thou a seer? And this a prophet, if you will, is what a seer is. But the high priest would have the ephod with the Urim and Thummim by which they could inquire of the Lord. Return into the city in peace, and your two sons with you, Ahimaaz, thy son, and Jonathan, the son of Abiathar. What David's saying is that I need you to stay in Jerusalem, one, to make inquiry of the Lord as to what I should do. And what we're going to see is a network is set up, and they will use Ahimaaz, the son of Zadok, and Jonathan, the son of Abiathar, as runners. They'll be utilized to communicate with David what's going on in Jerusalem, what's going on in Absalom's camp. Verse 28. See, David continues to Zadok and Abiathar, I will tarry in the plain of the wilderness. This would be the desert just that lies just before Jordan, until there come word from you to certify me, to announce to me, in other words, what's going on with Absalom and his supporters. He's saying we're headed toward the Jordan and Jericho, but we won't cross over Jordan. What he's doing is communicating the geographical location where the two sons of the priests can find David to come and tell him whether they should flee over the Jordan or if things are cool and they can stay there safely. Verse 29, Zadok, therefore, and Abiathar carried the ark of God again to Jerusalem, and they tarried there. They followed David's instructions. They saw that his plan, the network that they set up, had merit. Verse 30. And David went up by the ascent of Mount Olivet. This is the same as the Mount of Olives, again, just out the eastern part of Jerusalem, and wept as he went up and had his head covered, and he went barefoot, both signs of grief and mourning. And all the people that was with him covered every man his head, and they went up weeping as they went up. Some because they were leaving their homes. Only thing they could take with them was what they could carry. David, I think, weeping because of his sin. He was feeling guilty about what was happening to the people of Israel, including those who supported Absalom to some extent, and also guilty concerning those who remained loyal to him, especially those who remained loyal to him. If it had not been for what David did with Bathsheba and Uriah the Hittite, none of this would be coming to pass. 31. And one told David, saying, Ahithophel is among the conspirators with Absalom. And David said, O Lord, I pray thee, turn the counsel of Ahithophel into foolishness. Ahithophel, if you translate it, means brother of foolishness. Now, Ahithophel was a very wise counselor to David, well respected by David and the others in David's cabinet. He did turn on David. He betrayed David and supported Absalom at the time of Absalom's rebellion. David's praying that what at one point was wise counsel be turned to foolishness. David's prayer will be answered. We'll see that Ahithophel is going to offer counsel to Absalom. There's another who will offer counsel to Absalom, his name Hushai, and Hushai's counsel will be accepted. Absalom will reject Ahithophel's counsel. His counsel is turned to foolishness. 32. And it came to pass that when David was come to the top of the Mount of Olives, where he worshiped God, behold, Hushai the Archite came to meet him with his coat rent and earth upon his head, both signs of sincere mourning. Hushai also was a trusted member of David's cabinet, a very wise counselor. And Hushai was getting on up in years, and that kind of explains what happens in the next several verses. Verse 33, unto whom David said, if thou passest on with me, then thou shalt be a burden unto me. David is trying to gingerly tell his trusted friend Hushai that I don't want you to leave Jerusalem with us because you'll be a burden to us. You're getting so far up in years that we're going to have to stop and take care of you when we really don't have time because we're fleeing from Absalom. David continues and he tries to smooth it over with Hushai. But if thou return to the city and say unto Absalom, I will be thy servant, O king. I want you to go back and I want you to pretend that you've turned coat on me, David speaking, and that you're now going to serve Absalom, gain his trust, in other words. As I have been thy father's servant hitherto, so will I now also be thy servant. I'm going to serve you just as well as I served your father David. Then mayest thou for me defeat the counsel of Ahithophel. You're more valuable to me, David speaking, in Absalom's camp. Because if you can gain the trust of Absalom, then you can give him some bad counsel that will lead to Absalom's defeat. Verse 35. And hast thou not there with thee Zadok and Abiathar the priest? This is addressed to Hushai. Therefore it shall be that what thing soever thou shalt hear out of the king's house, out of Absalom's camp, thou shalt tell it to Zadok and Abiathar the priest. In other words, what David's saying here is that no one knows who they can trust. There's been a split in the nation of Israel. Some are with Absalom, some are with David. Saying the wrong thing at the wrong time to the wrong person could end up costing you your head in this situation. What David's saying is you have Zadok and Abiathar, the priest, you can trust them. You can tell them anything and they won't roll over on you or me, David speaking. 36. Behold, they have there with them their two sons, Ahimaaz, Zadok's son, and Jonathan, Abiathar's son. And by them ye shall send unto me everything that you can hear. You're going to be my spies. So we've got the network set. And this is covert activity, you bet. And, you know, in the name of righteousness, there's absolutely nothing wrong with covert activity. There's nothing wrong with being wiser than the serpent, being wiser than the enemy. Verse 37. So Hushai, David's friend, came into the city, and Absalom came into Jerusalem. The fake king takes his place in Jerusalem on a stolen throne. He stole the throne from King David, much as the Antichrist will attempt to steal the throne of Jesus Christ. Chapter 16, we see David's journey away from Jerusalem and in the contrast, Absalom establishing his throne in Jerusalem. It continues, and Absalom enters Jerusalem to usurp the throne of David. Again, chapter 16, verse 1. And when David was a little past the top of the hill, the Mount of Olives, behold, Ziba, the servant of Mephibosheth, met him with a couple of asses saddled, and upon them 200 loaves of bread, and 100 bunches of raisins, and 100 of summer fruits, and a bottle or a skin of wine. Now, these are all gifts to cover his true intentions here. Ziba, you might recall back in chapter 9 of 2 Samuel, David sent to inquire, is there anyone of Saul's house that remains alive that I can show favor to? And Ziba, a servant of Saul, said, yeah, there's Jonathan's son, Mephibosheth. Mephibosheth, the son of Jonathan, was crippled from the age of 5 years old. When word came to the nurse of Mephibosheth that Saul and Jonathan had been killed at Mount Gilboa by the Philistines, she picked up Mephibosheth in an effort to flee quickly, dropped him, and he was crippled from that point on. Now, and what did David do? David restored all the property, the lands of Saul, to Mephibosheth, who was the grandson of Saul. Verse 2, "And the king said unto Ziba, What meanest thou by these?" In other words, he's looking at the two asses laden down with food, supplies, raisin cakes, bread, and wine. What is this? Who are these for? And Ziba said, "The asses be for the king's household to ride on, and the bread and summer fruit for the young men to eat, your servants, your bodyguards, and the wine that such as be faint in the wilderness may drink." Doesn't this sound like he's being real friendly and nice to David? Verse 3, "And the king said, And where is thy master's son?" Where is Mephibosheth, Saul's grandson? There is no word in the Hebrew for grandfather or grandson. "And Ziba said unto the king, Behold, he abideth at Jerusalem. For he said, Today shall the house of Israel restore me the kingdom of my father." Now, a lot of stuff is not adding up to David about this time. You see, David took Mephibosheth in and said, he'll eat at my table. In other words, eating like a king, whatever David has for supper, Mephibosheth has for supper. He treated Mephibosheth like a prince, one of his own sons. Mephibosheth would have been in no position to lay claim to the throne of his father Saul. Absalom had stolen the hearts of the people of Israel, even to the point that some of David's faithful counselors went over to Absalom. So David's putting two and two together, and it's not coming up with the same math that Ziba is coming with. We learn in chapter 19, verse 26, that what really happened was, Ziba's lying, by the way. We found out in chapter 19, verse 26, what really happened, and that is that Mephibosheth ordered Ziba, who was his servant, to go saddle an ass for him. Why? Because he was going with David as they fled Jerusalem. What happened? Ziba ran off and left Mephibosheth. We find out when we get to chapter 19, verse 5. "And when King David came to Bahurim," I'm sorry, I missed verse 4, "then said the king to Ziba, Behold, thine are all that pertained unto Mephibosheth. And Ziba said, I humbly beseech thee that I may find grace in thy sight, my lord the king." And all the confusion, we have this one coming out of Jerusalem lying about what Mephibosheth said and saying to David, give me all the lands that you gave to Mephibosheth. And because he's lied to David, and David's believing it at this point, although he finds out later that Ziba was lying, he gives Ziba his lands that won't stand for long. Verse 5, "And when King David came to Bahurim, behold, thence came out a man of the family of the house of Saul, a Benjamite, whose name was Shimei, the son of Gera. He came forth and cursed still as he came." He's walking along with David and his troop as they're making their way toward Jericho, and he's cursing David as he goes. "And he cast stones at David and at all the servants of King David and all the people, and all the mighty men were on his right hand and on his left," the Kirathites and Belathites, David's bodyguards. You got to say one thing for this Shimei, he's got some brass. I mean, David's still the king of Israel, and he's throwing curses at David, God's anointed. He's chunking rocks at David, and these servants of David, he's got some brass. Verse 7. And thus said Shimei when he cursed, come out in the Hebrew. This is away, away. Go on across Jordan. Get out of here. Thou bloody man, you murderer is what bloody man is. And thou man of Belial. Belial is a worthless or a lawless man. And what we're going to find is Shimei is accusing David of shedding blood in the house of Saul. David never shed blood of any member of the house of Saul. But David's not completely innocent, and he knows it. He did shed the blood of Uriah the Hittite. Verse 8. The Lord, this Shimei continues to David, cursing him, the Lord hath returned upon thee all the blood of the house of Saul, in whose stead thou hast reigned. You stole the throne from Saul. Now you're getting what you deserve. Absalom stole the throne from you. And the Lord hath delivered the kingdom into the hand of Absalom thy son. And behold, thou art taken in thy mischief, in your evil, because thou art a bloody man. You are a murderer. And God is seeing that you get justice for the blood you shed in Saul's house, which was a lie. But again, David is not without guilt in this matter. He did shed the blood of Uriah the Hittite. Verse 9. Then said Abishai, this is the other Joab's brother that the name escaped me early. Then said Abishai, the son of Uriah, unto the king, why should this dead dog curse my lord the king? Dead dog, the highest form of contempt. Let me go over, I pray thee, and take off his head. Abishai certainly capable of taking off the head of most anyone. He was second in command to Joab over the armies of Israel. Verse 10, and the king said, what have I to do with you? This is to Abishai, his nephew. Ye sons, note the plural, of Zariah. Evidently Joab joined in with Abishai. So let him curse, because the Lord hath said unto him, curse David. Who shall then say, wherefore hast thou done so? David's thinking, I better take what the Lord is bringing to me. Let's go one more verse and we'll stop. And David said to Abishai and to all his servants, behold my son, my own son Absalom, which came forth of my bowels, seeking my life. How much more now may this Benjamite do? Shimei, in other words. Let him alone and let him curse, for the Lord hath bidden him. David, not guilty of blood in Saul's family's case, certainly guilty in Uriah's case. What David's saying in that last verse is, my own son that came forth from my own loins is trying to kill me, and all this Benjamite is doing is cursing me. Let him curse. And we'll see how this all turns out. It gets ugly by the time that this all comes and settles and shakes out of the sack. But always remember, God's in control. God puts the leaders of nations in control. He gives them power. So anytime that you start thinking that the power running a government is wrong, understand it's there for a reason, and your Father made that power possible. We'll come back in our next lecture and see how all this turns out. We've got a short message. We'll ask you to listen a moment, won't you please?
2: The Mark of the Beast on CD is our free introductory offer to you. 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You need to know what the mark of the beast is. As it's written in Revelation chapter 13, verse 8, many will be deceived. There is no need for you to be deceived. Christ said in Mark 13:23, "Behold, I have foretold you all things." 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
1: Welcome back. We're glad you could join back with us. Let's have the 800 number, please. 800-643-4645. That number good throughout Puerto Rico, the U.S., and Canada. If you have a biblical question that you'd like to pose to be answered on the air, feel free to call that number and leave your question. Please don't ask questions about a specific individual, denomination, or organization by name. We try to teach God's Word in a positive format. Throwing out negative about others, especially our brothers and sisters in Christ, serves no purpose. We simply won't do it. We'll let God's Word do the teaching, the correcting, and the healing. If you're studying via the Internet somewhere around the world and not able to use that 800 number, your announcer at the end of the hour will give you our mailing address. Quite all right to mail your questions in, being the point. Got a prayer request? We can do away with the telephone number. You don't need a telephone. You don't need a mailing address. Your Heavenly Father is there for you 24 hours a day, 7 days a week. I encourage you to talk to Him and you know, make time in your day. People are so busy these days, running here, running there, most of the time running around like a chicken with their head cut off, and they don't have time for God. And I'll tell you what, you don't have time for God, guess what? He doesn't have time for you either. If you want blessings from God, you have to develop your relationship with Him. And your relationship that you have with your Heavenly Father doesn't depend on Him. It depends on you. And He's the same yesterday. He'll be the same today. He will be the same tomorrow. You're the variable, and I encourage you to develop that relationship. You do that by talking to Him in prayer. We do have these prayer requests. Father, we come united as one in the name of your Son, Jesus Christ. Father, we ask you to look upon these. You know their needs, Father. Illness in families, addiction to drugs, alcoholism. You know, Father, if it is your will, a special blessing on each of these. We also lift up our military troops and our police who protect us in this dangerous world, Father. We ask you to watch over, guide, direct, touch, heal in Jesus' precious name. Amen and thank you, Father. All right, let's get to some questions, see what's on the mind of folks. And yesterday we got to Scott from Wisconsin, and we ran out of time. And as promised, Scott, you're up first today. I have recently discovered that the normal gestation period for a human is 40 weeks. Why is it that if Christ was conceived on December 25th, that it is taught his birth was in September? If Mary carried full term, it would equate to October. I love God and the Shepherd's Chapel, and it is only my intent to be humble with my question and ask with respect, and I'll answer with respect, Scott. The human gestation period is 9 months, and if you'll count from December 25th, then we project that that Jesus was born on September 29th, which is toward the end of September, not far from October, as you said. You know, only a small percentage of women carry, or better yet, let me say, only a small percentage of women deliver their baby on the projected delivery date. Many times it's early, many times it goes a little longer, sometimes it goes so long that they have to induce birth. Heather in Washington, I have a 17-year-old that is bad-mouthing me over what I say and what I do. What do I do about this? Hebrews chapter 12, verses 6 and 7, we learn that God only chastises the children that he loves. It sounds like you need to do a little chastising of your own. You know, you are the mother, he's the son. You said 17 years old, he's getting close to being on his own, but he is still living under your roof, obviously. I wouldn't put up with the bad mouthing. Turn the television off, turn the cell phones off, turn the CD player off, and sit down and have an eyeball to eyeball with the son before you lose him totally. And you explain, I'm the mother, you're my son, you're living under my roof, you're eating my food, and you're going to do things my way or you're going to leave. One of the two. Give him an option. And then after you say it, you have to mean it and you have to do it. All too often, I've seen it though, I don't know how many times, I've stood in line at the grocery store and watched a mother that has a young child there. And she says, if you do that one more time, I'm going to da-da-da-da-da-da. And the child turns around and sticks his tongue out the mother and does it again anyway, and she doesn't do what she said she was going to do. You let a child get away with that, they know where the line is. And if you draw a line, you have to mean it. And if they cross that line, you have to do what you said. Discipline is a very important thing in a young child's life. They'll push it all the way you'll let them push it. Pam in Texas, thank you for your kind comments. Let's get your question. We were studying in 1 Corinthians chapter 11, and in verses 13 and 14. In 14, it says, it is a shame for a man to have long hair. It says in the verse, I was just wondering if I was misunderstanding. Could you explain? Well, you have to understand what's going on there in 1 Corinthians chapter 11. Paul is warning us about the fallen angels that are going to be coming back with the Antichrist. And that's where he says a woman has to have Christ over her head. He's not talking about a little piece of cloth. And I'm not criticizing any fellow Christians, but men should have Christ over their head too, or they're going to be deceived by the Antichrist and the fallen angels. The reason that it says there that it would be a shame for a man to have long hair, you see, these fallen angels, they like women, and they also like pretty boys with long hair. You get my intent. Michael in Illinois. I thank you and the staff. Thanks for remembering our staff. We have a very hard working group of people, staff and volunteers, that get a lot done with a few people. Thank you. And okay, let me get to your question. Realizing that we are all in physical bodies when the Antichrist appears, this is the sixth trump, right? Well, yes, he returns at the sixth trump. Then, when our Lord and Savior Jesus Christ appears, this is the seventh trump, when we are all instantly changed into spiritual bodies. Yes, in the twinkling of an eye, as it states in 1 Corinthians chapter 15, verse 52. What type or meaning is and does Psalm 145 have? Is this a praise or a thank you psalm or not? The very title is David's Psalm of Praise. Mark in Oklahoma, what exactly does the blood and the body of Christ represent? Thanks for your Bible study lessons. They help a lot. Well, we're glad you enjoy studying the Word, Mark. Now, I think you're talking about in Holy Communion, what do the sacraments mean, the bread and the wine?

9. What are they symbolic of? Well, make a note of 1 Corinthians chapter 11, verses 23, 24, and 25. And that's where Jesus is administering the Last Supper to the disciples. And he states there the bread, he said he took the bread and he broke it and he said, "This is my body." So we learn there the bread is symbolic of the body of Christ. And the cup, he said, he took the cup and he blessed it and he said, "This is my blood which is shed for many. Take ye and drink ye all of it." And so there we learn that the blood or the wine is symbolic of the blood of Christ. Leslie in North Carolina, there's a verse in the Bible about presenting your first child to the Lord. What does this mean, and will God be angry with us if we did not do this? Well, I think you're referring to Numbers chapter 3, verse 13. And this was in Old Testament times when God smote the firstborn of Egypt. When that happened, he claimed the firstborn of all Israel. In Numbers chapter 3, verses 40 and 41, God changed, he said, "I don't want your firstborn, I want the Levites to minister at my temple." And therefore he swapped the firstborn, even number for number, for the Levites to serve in the temple. Today, you would present your child before the Lord to be dedicated unto the Lord, to ask Jesus Christ to watch over the child if you become distracted or busy, that Jesus would watch over the child. God does not expect anyone to dedicate their child to the temple today. Maria in New Mexico. "I have a friend who gets retirement benefits for himself, and if he gets married, his spouse will also receive these benefits. If I marry him for these benefits, will I be stealing in God's eyes?" Well, no, you wouldn't be stealing. You would be collecting survivor's benefits as a spouse is entitled to. And the way you said this, though, "if I marry him for these benefits," I hope you aren't marrying this gentleman just for his retirement benefits. That, you know, that's a relationship that's headed for the rocks. The way you worded the question made me suspect. Patricia in California, "Is the current state of Israel the fulfillment of biblical prophecy?" Well, yes, the prophecy concerning Jerusalem I am looking forward to being fulfilled. You can read about in Zechariah, the minor prophets, chapter 14, verse 1, and the following verses. And there it states that the nations of the world gather against, encompass, they surround Jerusalem. Soon after that, the feet of Jesus hit the Mount of Olives. I look forward to that day. Come, Lord Jesus, come. I think he's the only one who can straighten this mess that we've made out of this world. Bob in Louisiana, "Will we be delivered before the two witnesses? Will we be delivered up before the two witnesses or after?" Well, it will be definitely after the two witnesses appear. They could still be here pumping truth, oil, if you will, to the 7,000 of God's elect, while some are being delivered up even. But they definitely appear before they're delivered up. Why? Because the two witnesses here are here in Revelation chapter 11 before the Antichrist. Nobody's going to be delivered up until the Antichrist is here, obviously. Richard in Oklahoma, "Is there scripture about an animal that has coal in its mouth or nose? Could this be a dragon?" There are no animals or dragons in the King James Version Bible that have coals in their mouth or nose. The coal made me think about the seraphim, which is not a dragon. It's a type of angel that you can read about in the

0: TV, absolutely. We say here at the chapel that Pastor Arnold Murray is doing double duty through the recorded teachings of Pastor Arnold Murray. He's working here on earth, and you can bet he's working hard for the Lord as well. I look forward to that day when Revelation 19 comes to pass, when Jesus returns on that white war horse. I see Jesus riding hard on that white war horse, and I look over his shoulder and I see a sergeant riding hard behind Jesus. Chris in Colorado, are we changing Father's plan when we disobey the doctor's advice according to Scripture? I don't know what you mean about the doctor's advice according to Scripture. I don't see how what I do if I don't like a doctor's advice, I change doctors. You might do the same. Tim in California, I have been seeing a lot of women taking over the church and being pastors. Is there anything in the Bible against this? I always thought that the man was supposed to be the pastor in a church. I am confused in this matter. Please give me Scripture that says it's right or wrong. I need an answer, please. Well, let me ask you this, Tim. Would you rather attend a church that has a man who is not inspired of the Holy Spirit, who never quite gets around to teaching God's Word, who talks mostly about himself for 40 minutes or an hour at Sundays at church? Or would you rather have a woman who is inspired of the Holy Spirit, who brings God's Word forth and brings it alive? I'll tell you what, I'd much rather listen to a woman who's inspired of the Holy Spirit than listen to some supposed pastor talking about himself for an hour. Many people teach that 1 Corinthians chapter 14, verse 34, says that women should keep silence in church. What that means is that those who are in attendance at church, the congregation, in other words, should keep quiet when the Word of God is being taught. Men and children should also keep silence in church when the Word of God is being taught. As far as women being used by God, you've got Deborah, was not only a prophetess, that means she spoke the Word of God, she was one of the judges of Israel. You got Huldah, who explained the Word of God to the high priest and the king, who couldn't understand it. You got the four virgin daughters of Philip in the New Testament. They did all prophesy as well. And you will have women speaking the Word of God in the future as well. Acts chapter 2, we learn that God will pour His Spirit forth and your sons and daughters will prophesy. God will use whomsoever He chooses. There were a lot of women who helped Paul in his ministry. Some of the names people don't realize are feminine, but if you'll check them out in your Strong Concordance, you'll learn that a lot of Paul's very close helpers were women. Ellery in Florida, I live with a parent who claims he's a preacher, but no, she's a preacher, but she allows others to come inside her home and have sex orgies, do drugs, abuse alcohol, etc. She has even made disrespectful references towards Jesus and the Sabbath day. My question is, isn't God's wrath and judgment greater for those who claim to be preachers? Judgment starts at the house of God, 1 Peter chapter 4, verse 17. And my second question is, even though she disrespects the Sabbath and have personal animosity towards Jesus, she has a ministry and collects tithes of 10%. How will God deal with her on earth? And is it safe for me to be around her? Now, you'll have to decide on your own whether it's safe to be around her. I can't advise you in that respect. I can tell you that God will not bless a ministry or supposed ministry that is not teaching God's word and that condones sex orgies, drugs, and abuse of alcohol. Sounds like she might be charging people admission for coming into the sex orgies rather than tithes. I don't know. Susan in Virginia, would accepting Christ before a member in church, would this be considered a form of baptism? I guess she means being accepting Christ before the congregation in a church be considered a form of baptism. No, baptism is immersion in water. The etymology of the word is to change the color of a piece of cloth by dipping it in dye. And if you want a white cloth to become red, you have to dip that white cloth all the way in immersion. Total immersion is the only way for baptism. CG in Texas, my question to you is, do I have to go to a particular, and you mentioned a church, I'm not going to mention the church, to be saved? I really want to know. Churches don't save. Jesus Christ saves. Any church that claims that they exclusively offer God's salvation isn't a member of the many-membered body of Jesus Christ. I'm out of time. I want you all to know that I love you a great deal. Why? Because you enjoy studying God's word in depth. And you know what? When Father looks down and he sees you reading the letter that he wrote to you, the Bible, it makes his day. You make his day, he will make your day. We are brought to you by your tithes and offerings. If we've helped you, help us keep coming to you and to reach out to others who are lost in this world of darkness. One thing that's most important, though, and it's this, you stay in his word every day. Every day in your Father's word is a good day, even with trouble. Do you know why? It's because Jesus is the living word.
1: 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Thank you for watching today's program, and God bless you.

The Mark of the Beast on CD is our free introductory offer to you. What is the Mark of the Beast? Many false teachers would have you believe it will be a tattoo on your forehead or a computer chip implanted under your skin. It is getting late in the game. You need to know what the Mark of the Beast is. As it's written in Revelation chapter 13, verse 8, many will be deceived. There is no need for you to be deceived. Christ said in Mark 13:23, "Behold, I have foretold you all things." Jesus indeed told us how not to be deceived, and Pastor Arnold Murray takes you on a step-by-step study of God's Word concerning this critical subject, the mark of the beast. 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All you need to do is call 800-643-4645 to request your one-time, one-per-household copy of the Mark of the Beast. You may also request your free CD by mailing your request to Shepherd's Chapel, Post Office Box 416, Gravette, Arkansas 72736. Don't be deceived by Satan.

0: Welcome to the Shepherd's Chapel Network Family Bible Study Hour with Pastor Arnold Murray. Wisdom is understanding God's Word. Pastor Murray's unique teaching approach brings God's Word alive with meaning as he takes you on a chapter-by-chapter, verse-by-verse study of God's letter to you, the Bible. And now, here is Dennis Murray.
1: Good day to you. God bless you. Welcome to Shepherd's Chapel. Welcome to this Family Bible Study Hour. Ready to get back into our Father's Word here at the chapel. We're munching down on this sweet Psalm 119, and there's so much in this psalm. I hope you're enjoying it. We've learned things that we can apply to our life. We've learned how to cleanse ourselves. We've learned how to strengthen ourselves. We've learned how to take God's Word and apply it to our life. And that's what this Psalm 119 is about, is what God's Word is in relationship to man and how man should behave himself in regards to God's Word. You want to learn how to be happy in life? Well, he gave us an instruction manual, and you have it in your hands right now. And I hope you'll take time. I know many of you take time each day to study his Word. And it's such a big help in our lives. I'll tell you, I see people who don't have God's Word, and a bit of a setback comes along, either their health or perhaps the loss of a loved one. And it devastates them. And, you know, it's hard enough on someone who has eyes to see and ears to hear. But when you see it happening to someone who doesn't have eyes to see and ears to hear, you wonder how they survive. But if you have been given those eyes to see and ears to hear, never forget to thank your Father. And he always likes to hear thank you from his children. And he doesn't hear it a whole lot these days, I'm afraid. So we're going to pick it up today, Psalm 119, verse 121. We invite you to get your Bible and join us. The Psalm 119 divided into 22 sections. And by no coincidence, that's the number of letters in the Hebrew alphabet. Each of the 22 sections is represented, and many of you have at the top of that section, the Hebrew letter as it's pronounced, transliterated into English, and then to the left of that you probably have the actual Hebrew letter. But there are eight lines, now I'm talking in the Hebrew, stick with me, in the manuscripts, there are eight lines in each of these sections. The first word of each line begins with the letter that heads up the section. And I'll remind you once again, we have those 10 words, Appendix 73 in your companion Bible, that have to do with the 10 commandments, with God's Word. And every single verse of the 176 verses has at least one time one of those 10 words listed, except for verse 122, which we're going to get to early on in today's lecture. So without any further ado, let's ask that Word of wisdom in Yeshua Jesus' precious name. Father, we ask you to open eyes, open ears this day. Psalm 119, verse 21, 121. This section, by the way, the Hebrew letter ayin, and that we actually have no equivalent in the English. And this letter always has a deep guttural sound to it. And if you've ever tried to learn a couple of German words, I studied German in college for 8 college hours of German. And one of the hardest things for an English speaker to learn of the German language are those deep guttural sounds. We don't make sounds like that in the English language. And so, for lack of a better word, you could almost say it's like a gargle, if you will. The subject here, confidence of the servants of the Lord in him, and he deserves our trust and confidence. Verse 121, and it reads, I have done judgment and justice. Leave me not to mine oppressors. In other words, protect me and let me have confidence in your protection. Now this judgment, you know, it sounds like the person, the psalmist, who I think is probably Hezekiah of this particular psalm, is saying, you know, I've judged myself and I'm doing righteously or justice. That's not what this judgment means. Judgment here is actually one of our 10 words. It means misfat, which is regulations. In other words, if the person, you can say, I have done according to your regulations and justice or righteousness, you could translate this. Now, sharpen up for me. We come to the single psalm out of the 100 verse out of the 176 verses in Psalm 119 that doesn't have one of the 10 words. It's marked by a special rubric in the Masorah. Those of you who have a Masorah, you might check that out. But why isn't one of the words there? Let's find out. Psalm 119, verse 122. Be surety, this is Arab in the Hebrew language, for thy servant for good. Let not the proud or the arrogant, the insolent, oppress me. And again, the only verse out of 176 that doesn't have one of the 10 words that we talked about when we began Psalm 119. This word surety, check it out, the Arab, it's to stand in place of. And you know, we have someone who stood for us in a place. His name was Jesus Christ, and when he was crucified on that cross, he stood in our place. It wasn't his sins that got him on the cross to be crucified. It was our sins that he stood in our place as our intercessor, if you will. And the reason that one of the 10 words doesn't appear in this verse, because Jesus Christ, I think we have all 10 of the words relating to the Word of God, the 10 commandments wrapped up in one. And that, of course, as we close each program here at the chapel, Jesus is the living Word. Verse 123. Mine eyes fail for thy salvation and for the word of thy righteousness. Here the psalmist expressing how that he longs for the salvation of our Heavenly Father. And what is his salvation? There is only one. His name in the Hebrew, Yeshua, which means Yahweh's Savior. I'm talking, of course, about Jesus Christ. But he longs for the salvation and the righteousness promised in God's Word. Are you familiar with his promises? You have to be familiar with his promises to claim his promises. Verse 124. Deal with thy servant according unto thy mercy, and teach me thy statutes. Knowledge of his Word brings life. And I'm not talking about life in the flesh, something more important, eternal life. The life of your soul depends on you having knowledge of God's Word. Again, you can't please Father unless you know what it is that pleases him. Verse 125, I am thy servant, a very humble position of the servant to the master, and the psalmist willingly and readily takes on that relationship of a humble servant. Give me understanding that I may know thy testimonies. And you know, I don't care how familiar you are with God's Word, this is a good thing to pray for, to ask that you ever be in a learning situation. You know, anyone who would claim that they know all of God's Word, I would be very leery of that person. Sounds to me like someone who's off on an ego trip rather than someone who is a student of God's Word. And I don't care how knowledgeable you are in his Word, we should all continue to be students. You know, the word disciple in the New Testament, it means disciplined. And that's what we have to do, is learn to discipline ourselves in God's Word. But praying for ever and ever deeper and more knowledge is the sign of how we grow in our Father's Word, how we mature in his Word. And How do we do that? Ever more learning more and more. And, you know, as we say here at the chapel, God's Word is pregnant. That means that it continues to grow. And if you continue to, if you just say, okay, that's it, I know all there is to know about God's Word, and then the Word grows, you miss the boat, my friend. So be flexible and ever willing to learn. Verse 126, it is time for thee, Lord, to work, or better to say, translated to it's time for you, Lord, to intervene. For they have made void thy law, and the hypocrites teaching the traditions of men will make the word of God void. In our last lecture, when we were covering verse 100, we were talking about, I understand more than the ancients or more than the elders. And we talked about Isaiah chapter 29, and it states there that the people are in a stupor. It's like they're drunken. And those who are supposed to be learned in God's Word aren't learned in His Word at all. And people bring the book, the revelation, to the learned and say, read this. And they're in Psalm 129, verse 12 and 13. And he says, I can't read it. It's sealed. And we hear that today. Jesus would quote that statement in Isaiah 29 in Matthew chapter 15, verse 6, when the Pharisees were tempting him, and they were asking Jesus, you know, what is, and he said, why don't your, the Pharisees asked Jesus and his disciples, why don't your disciples wash their hands according to the word of the elders, the tradition of the elders, is the way it reads there in Matthew chapter 15, verse 1 and 2. And Jesus told them, you know, and it wasn't the traditions of God, or it wasn't God's instructions from his word that the disciples were failing to do. It was the traditions of men. It was a ritualistic washing that they did. And Jesus called them out on it, and he put it just like it was. You know, you say that if you say it's Corban, which is a gift to the church, it's okay to give your money to the church and let your parents starve to death, even though Moses said, honor your mother and father. And Jesus goes on to say there in Matthew chapter 15, verse 6 and the following verses, well did Esaias, that's Isaiah, prophesy of you, saying that by your traditions you make void the word of God. You make the word of God of non-effect. Verse 127. Therefore I love thy commandments above gold, yea, above fine gold. And you know, God's commandments are far, far more valuable than gold. Let me ask you a question. How much gold do you think it would take to buy your salvation? There's not enough gold in Fort Knox, my friends, to buy your salvation. As it's written in Ezekiel chapter 18, verse 4, God says there, all souls are mine. They're not for sale. There is no amount of gold, no amount of silver, no amount of money, or any kind of riches that can buy your salvation. There is only one way to obtain eternal life, and that is through your Heavenly Father. And, you know, that's what we're talking about here, is if you're familiar with His commandments. And I know many of you love His commandments, although none of us are perfect. We don't live 100% sinless. We can't in the flesh, I don't believe. There was only one who did, that was Jesus Christ. But again, no amount of gold can buy your salvation. It's not for sale. Verse 128. Therefore I esteem all thy precepts concerning all things to be right, and I hate every false way, including false religions that false traditions of men that make void the word of God. And you know, if you take God's word away from the people, if you're a teacher, for example, or a pastor, you're robbing the people of God's word when you put things in place of it that you say are more important, or you must think they're more important, or you wouldn't be teaching them instead of teaching God's word. And some again would say, well, you know, I didn't think Christians were supposed to hate. Let me tell you, you can hate, and you can hate boldly. I hate those who are evil and those who are wicked. I hate Satan and what he's doing to our brothers and sisters. So nothing wrong with getting your righteous indignation up, especially when those who are supposed to be at the pulpit teaching the word of God rather choose to teach the traditions of men, literally robbing God's children of his word. And you know, it really makes tears come to my eyes sometimes when I see what is being put out. Turn your television on Sunday morning and listen to some of the trot that's coming from the pulpit, supposed men and women of God, and they're robbing the people of God's word. I guess that's the reason that so many of us here at Shepherd's Chapel work tirelessly to bring God's word. We see that people are hungry and thirsty for the word of God, and therefore we'll spend every ounce of energy that we have making sure that those who are interested and concerned about hearing the word of God have the pasture, I'm talking spiritually concerning the word of God, available for them. We come to the next section, the Hebrew letter pay, which our equivalent letter is P in the English alphabet. In this, we're going to find guidance by the word. And you know, if you allow God's word to guide your steps, you'll never go wrong. You'll never go the wrong way. You won't get caught in the traps and the pits that the evil and wicked and Satan himself set out for you. Verse 129, thy testimonies are wonderful, therefore doth my soul keep them. Now, this word keep, most of the times in the Psalms that you have the word keep, it's the Hebrew word shamar. Not in this case. This is not sar. It's a very similar word. It means to safely guard. It can also mean to protect, but it has a meaning that shamar doesn't have, which is to obey. And thy testimonies are wonderful, therefore doth my soul obey. And that's very important, that you not only know God's testimonies, but you obey. You're deceiving yourself if you think knowing his testimonies are doing you any good if you turn around and go the opposite direction of what his testimonies are. 130. The entrance of thy words giveth light. It giveth understanding unto the simple. And here we see an example of how even your own language can change over the years. The word simple here, as it's utilized, you see the King James 1611 Bible, when this word simple was utilized, it meant sincere, is how we would think of it today. Not simple as you would think of someone whose elevator doesn't go all the way to the top floor or something similar to that. This is a beautiful verse. The entrance of thy words giveth light. Imagine yourself sitting in a room that has no light switch. There are no windows in the room. But when you open the door, light comes streaming into the room. And light, of course, always symbolic of truth. This is saying, and I couldn't help but think about the key of David that we read about in Revelation chapter 3, verses 7, 8, and 9. That key, which the key is the knowledge that out of the root of Jesse through David, King David, would come Messiah. And knowing that, having that key, as it states in Revelation chapter 3, opens doors that no man can shut and shuts doors that no man can open. And when you take that to a spiritual level, if you have the key of David, you have the key that opens this door. And I'm talking about God's Word. It opens up your understanding. Because those who don't have the key, as it states in Revelation chapter 2 and 3, don't know who claim to be of Judah, that's the Kenites, but are of the synagogue of Satan. And if you don't have that knowledge, friend, you're being set up. Verse 131, I opened my mouth and panted. In other words, I hungered and I thirsted for the word, for I longed for thy commandments. And, you know, the prophecies that we see coming to pass today, the minor prophets, like reading tomorrow's newspaper. But there it's written in Amos chapter 8, verse 11, that the famine for the end time will not be for bread or water. It will be hearing the word of God. And oh my, how hungry and thirsty people are today. And you know, if you are a man or woman of the cloth, you consider yourself a pastor or a teacher, I'll give you a little hint on how you can fill the pews of your church. If you'll stay focused on God's Word, and you'll, instead of the traditions of men, if you'll prepare the pasture as a pastor is supposed to do, you won't want for a congregation. You won't be able to keep the people away. They're hungry, and if you'll feed them, they will come. 132. Look thou upon me, and be merciful unto me, as thou usest to do unto those that love thy name. Now, I have a little pop quiz here. I said that every verse of the 176 had one of the 10 words. Well, where do we find one of the 10 words in this verse? Well, it's there. It's as thou usest to do is the seventh of the 10 word misfat, which is regulation, or you can also translate it or think of it as a custom or a decree. Verse 133, order my steps in thy word, and let not any iniquity, that sin, have dominion over me. In other words, don't let sin take over and control me, to have dominion over someone as a master would have control over his slave. And again, don't get off on a guilt trip. We all fall short. I like this. Order my steps in thy word, or direct my steps in your word. And people often ride into the chapel and say, you know, I really would like to study God's word, but I don't know where to start. Where do you suggest? You can go to your Father and ask him, direct my steps in thy word. When you get the basics down, and on page 3 of every newsletter, we have a list of suggested CDs and cassettes. Once you get those under your belt, ask God to guide your steps in his word. There's no one that can guide your steps better. 134. Deliver me from the oppression of man, so will I keep thy precepts. There are some 25 words in the Hebrew language in the Old Testament that are translated deliver. This Hebrew word for deliver is padah. It means to deliver by power. So will I keep thy precepts. Here, the word keep is our Hebrew word shamar, and it means to hedge about, or to be attentive to. And we see here the psalmist almost feels like he is surrounded by apostates. Deliver me from the oppression of man, and don't allow me to lose sight of you. Don't let me get sidetracked to where I also apostatize. I will keep or guard thy precepts, your word. Verse 135, make thy face to shine upon thy servant and teach me thy statutes. Ask him and he will open your mind. If you don't have eyes to see and ears to hear, you probably don't even know what I mean when I say that. But ask God to reveal his word to you. Ask him for wisdom, as it states in James chapter 1, verse 5. If you lack wisdom, any of you, all you have to do is ask God, and he gives to all liberally. 136, rivers of waters run down mine eyes. In other words, floods of tears run down my cheeks, because they keep not thy law. And this, again, referring back to the apostates that he felt like he was surrounded by. And here we see compassion on the part of the psalmist. And, you know, people often ask, well, how do I know if I'm one of God's elect? Well, I can tell you one characteristic that I have noticed that all of God's elect have is that they are compassionate people. They see what Satan is doing to their brothers and sisters, and it makes them very angry. It gets our righteous indignation up. But we have compassion on our brothers and sisters who are lost in this world of darkness. And, you know, because they keep not my law, unfortunately today, many don't even know his law, so they can't keep it. Our next section, the Hebrew letter tzadeh, and if you put the English letter T and S together, that's the kind of sound that you would come up with the Hebrew letter tzadeh. And our subject here is going to be Yahweh's word and the psalmist. I think the psalmist, no doubt, Hezekiah. 137. Righteous art thou, O Lord, and upright are thy judgments. His judgments are always true, they're right, and they're fair. Fortunately, he often shows mercy and compassion on us. Very seldomly do we get all the chastisement that we deserve. 138, thy testimonies that thou hast commanded are righteous and very faithful. In other words, my sorrow that I felt for the apostates is not doubting or questioning you. I know, Father, that your testimonies that you have commanded are righteous and faithful. 139, my zeal, or jealousy, you could say, hath consumed me, because mine eyes have forgotten thy words. And many today have never known the words. It wouldn't be possible for them to forget them, because they've never heard them. 140, thy word is very pure, therefore thy servant loveth it, the word. In other words, this word pure is like silver is refined, and it's tried. In other words, if you heat silver up to where it's a liquid, you can take off impurities called dross, and it makes the silver more pure. And the God's word can do that for you as well. It can refine you. I often think that the only good part of me is God's word, the Lord and Jesus Christ that are in me. And the more of the ways of the world that I can skim off, the more refined I am, the more pleasing I am to my Heavenly Father. 141, I am small, or you could think of this as insignificant or young, and despised, yet do not I forget thy precepts. Those who are older and supposedly wiser forget God's precepts for the traditions of men, Isaiah chapter 29, whereas I will not forget thy precepts. 142, thy righteousness is an everlasting righteousness. It's not a passing moment or a passing thing. And thy law is the truth. The word T-H-E here is called an article. in the manuscripts in the Hebrew, there is no article here, and it indicates that his law is truth everlasting. Trouble and anguish have taken hold on me, yet thy commandments are my delights. And if you delight in his commandments, you delight in a constant set of rules that never changes. His word will be forever and ever. This oppression, what is it called, the anguish that has taken hold. Again, we see the thumbprint of Hezekiah at the time. Sennacherib, the king of Assyria, and his captain Rabshakeh basically had conquered all of Judah with the one exception of Jerusalem. 144, the righteousness of thy testimonies is everlasting. Give me understanding, and I shall live. And again, we're talking eternal life. Our next section here is Koph. And if you're wondering where, how do I pronounce that, K-O-P-H, Koph, if you have a Strong's Concordance, check out the very first few pages, and you'll have the Hebrew alphabet lined out for you with the pronunciations phonetically spelled out for you, as well then as the English equivalent when there is an English equivalent. The Koph, our subject, will be a prayer for faithfulness in time of distress. 145, I cried, or I called out in prayer with my whole heart, hear me, O Lord, I will keep thy statutes, I will be faithful to your statutes. And when he asks that he hear him, of course, he's also asking that the Lord answer him. I cried unto thee, save me, and I will keep thy testimonies. Verse 147, I prevented or anticipated the dawning of the morning and cried or prayed. I hoped in thy word. Now this word mourning, a very interesting word in the Hebrew. It's neshef, and it's a homonym, which means that it has two meanings and that are completely opposite. The word mourning indicates light, for example. But the same Hebrew word, neshef, as it appears in 2 Kings chapter 7, verse 5, as well as Proverbs chapter 7, verse 9, it's translated darkness. But here, and also in 1 Samuel chapter 30, verse 17, it means the daylight. And the psalmist here is saying, I think, that even before daylight, I'm anticipating being able to pray to you and to adore you and to worship you. And we'll come back and finish this Psalm 119 in our next lecture. I know it's taking a while to work our way through, but how worthy of it is of our study. And I hope you're enjoying it as much as I'm enjoying preparing it and bringing it to you. We've got a short message. We'll ask you to listen a moment, won't you please?
0: The Mark of the Beast on CD is our free introductory offer to you. 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You need to know what the Mark of the Beast is. As it's written in Revelation chapter 13, verse 8, many will be deceived. There is no need for you to be deceived. Christ said in Mark 13, 23, Behold, I have foretold you all things. 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Don't be deceived by Satan.
1: Welcome back. We're glad you could join back with us. Let's have the 800 number, please. 800-643-4645. That number good throughout Puerto Rico, the U.S., and Canada. If you have a biblical question that you'd like to pose to possibly be answered on the air, feel free to call that number and leave your question. Please don't ask for a written response to your questions. We just simply don't have the time or staff to offer a written response to everyone who would like one. And if we can't do it for one, we're not going to do it for any. We try to be very fair with our time that we have, and I hope you understand our time is very limited, as it takes, you know, a lot of hours of preparation each day to prepare for this broadcast. Also, don't ask questions about a specific individual, denomination, or organization by name. We try to teach God's Word in a positive manner. Throwing out negative about others serves no purpose. We simply won't do it. If you're listening by shortwave radio or studying via the internet somewhere around the world that can't use that 800 number, your announcer at the end of the hour will give you our mailing address. Quite all right to mail your questions in, being the point. Got a prayer request? Well, we can do away with the 800 number. You know, your Heavenly Father is there for you 24/7, and I encourage you to go to Him in prayer. Pray to Him. Let Him know that you love Him. You know, the sacrifice that He wants today is your love, and you can express that love to Him in prayer. And we do have these prayer requests. Father, we come united as one in the name of Your Son, Jesus Christ. We ask You to look upon these. Father, You know their needs, financial problems and issues, Father, marital problems. You know, Father, the needs of each. And if it is Your will, we ask a special blessing on each of these. We also lift up our military troops who are away from home and in harm's way around the world. Father, we ask You to watch over, guide, protect, touch, heal in Yeshua Jesus' precious name. Amen and thank You, Father. All right, let's get to some questions and see what's on the mind of folks around the country. First up today, we have John, and John's from Pennsylvania. While reading the first few books of the Bible, I read where the Lord passed Moses on a cliff. The Lord put His hands over Moses' eyes so he would not see the Lord's face, but the Lord let Moses see the back of him. Why didn't the Lord want Moses to see his face? And that, you see, to see God's face meant that you had to be dead. Why? Because God is in a different dimension than we are in. We cannot see into that dimension. And that's the reason that Jacob, when he wrestled the angel of the Lord, what did he name that the place where that he wrestled the angel of the Lord? Penuel, which means the face of God. So at the time, though, if the belief among man was that if you see God's face, you have to be dead to do that. And unless God wants to manifest Himself to you, that is the case. Flesh and blood cannot enter the kingdom of heaven, 1 Corinthians chapter 15, verse 50. And you follow also, where in the Bible does it state the sin Moses committed that kept him from entering the promised land? You can read about that in Numbers chapter 20, verses 7 through 12. And what was going on there was that the people were once again in the wilderness, the desert, without water. And they were crying and bellyaching, why did You bring us out here in this desert to die? We're all going to starve to death in lack of water from thirst. And God told Moses, you take the rock and you speak to the rock to sanctify Me, the Lord speaking, and I will give water. And what did Moses do? He took the rock and he said, hear Me, you rebels. Must we bring water from this rock? Referring to himself and Aaron. Oh, and by the way, God, I think Moses would have had a hard time bringing gushing rivers of water from that rock without God's help. But here he was saying, we are going to bring water from that rock. But then what really angered our Heavenly Father was when Moses took and struck the rock twice, and he wasn't following instructions. And I think there's a very special lesson for God's election in that. And that is, when God says speak, speak. If He doesn't say speak, don't speak, and certainly don't take it on your own self-will to start striking things when he says speak to it, because the elect have got a very important testimony, a witness that they have to give, then the Holy Spirit is the one who's going to give that witness. So when God says speak, speak. Conrad, and Conrad is age 7. Why does the devil want to be better than or like God? Because he is the best. God is the best. Thank you for your teaching. And we're glad that you enjoy studying, Conrad. And that's a good question. What makes the devil think that he's better than God? Because God is the best. And there are several places, Conrad, in the word that we can get kind of a glimpse of where Satan gets off thinking this. Ezekiel 28 is a very good one, because it states there that God created Satan. He's called the king of Tyrus there in Ezekiel 28, but just a different name for him. But he was created the full pattern, full of wisdom and beauty. I mean, he was perfect, and God promoted him. Why did God promote him? Because he deserved it, to be a cherub that protected the mercy seat. But Satan started getting all puffed up. That means he got off on a ego trip, and he didn't want to protect the mercy seat, which is the responsibility of a cherub, which is a kind of angel. He wanted to be the one sitting on the mercy seat, and that's where he got off. Isaiah chapter 14, verses 13 and 14 also tells us that Satan places himself above God and all that is called God. Megan in South Carolina, or Megan, I guess this is, Leviticus 15:19. Can you please explain? Well, it states, it's talking there, if a woman has an issue, and in the Hebrew that word is zob, and it's the menstrual flow or flux, and it states that she shall be set apart for 7 days. And why is that necessary? Because a woman who was in her menstrual cycle was considered to be unclean, and to be set apart simply means to be outside of the camp as anyone else who was in an unclean state for any other reason. Anderwald, I believe this is in Texas, and thank you for your kind comments. Question, when the souls go to hell, I can't make that out, say they're blotted out, does that soul know where it is, or is it gone like as if it were never created, or does it suffer forever and ever? It's gone, blotted out, as though it never existed. It's called the second death, the death of the soul. And up in smoke forever and ever. Wayne from Tennessee. In Matthew chapter 15, verses 22 through 28, a woman of Canaan requests that Jesus heal her daughter, who was possessed of a demon. Jesus granted her request, but only after hesitating, as if he didn't really want to grant the request. I know that God does not play favorites. Would you please offer your thoughts on these verses? Thank you so much, and you're welcome so much. Well, in Matthew chapter 15, verse 24, it states that Jesus said, you know, after she made her request of him, he said, you know, I'm sent only to the lost tribes of Israel, the lost house, the sheep, lost sheep of the house of Israel. I'll get it out here in a minute. And this woman was a Gentile. She was not of the nation of Israel. But Jesus saw her faith. That's where he said, you know, it's not fit that I give the children's bread to the dogs. And he didn't mean that in a irreverent manner. It was a figure of speech to the Gentiles. And she said, yes, that's true, Lord, but even the dogs eat the scraps, the crumbs that fall off of the master's table. And he saw the faith of this woman is exactly what happened. And he

he granted her petition. And of course, after he was crucified on the cross, he wasn't sent just to the lost sheep of the house of Israel. Salvation was open to all, including the Gentiles. Lee in Georgia, I am reading the book of Numbers. Why did Balak want Balaam to curse Jacob, that is to say Israel? Please read this on the air if possible. You got your request. I hope you were watching. And you see, Balak was afraid Israel would do the same thing to Moab. By the way, those of you who don't know, Balak was the king of Moab. And he was afraid that Israel was going to do the same thing to Moab that they had done to the Amorites. And Numbers chapter 22, verses 2 and 3 will document that. Therefore, he thought Balaam was a prophet, and therefore if he cursed the nation of Israel, that they would not be able to destroy Moab as they had destroyed the Amorites. Michael in Oklahoma, where in the Bible talks about the generation of the fig tree? Well, it's scattered out throughout God's word. The first hint of the parable of the fig tree happened in the Garden of Eden. That's about as far back as we can go in the King James Version Bible. And what was it that Adam and Eve covered themselves with when they discovered and knew that they were naked? And it was a fig leaf, and they didn't cover, they made aprons out of the fig leaf covering their private parts. They didn't form with the fig leaf a mask over their mouth as if though they had eaten an apple. Jeremiah chapter 24, a very important aspect of the parable of the fig tree. We learn there that there are two baskets of figs. One a good fig, the other a bad fig, a naughty fig, as it's called there in Jeremiah 24. And then in Matthew chapter 24, we have Jesus telling us, not maybe we should get around to learning the parable of the fig tree. He said, learn the parable. And it's a critical that you do understand the parable of the fig tree. It's what allows you to know that when that shoot of the fig was set out in the year of our Lord, 1948, that's when Israel became a nation once again. That is when the generation, the fig tree generation, you hear us refer to it here at the chapel, and that's when that generation began. So what's significant about that? In Matthew chapter 24, Jesus said, this generation, the fig tree generation, shall not pass until all these things be fulfilled. The word of God is fulfilled. On page 3 of every newsletter, we have a list of suggested studies for new students. The parable of the fig tree is certainly there. It's CD 30445. If you don't know about the parable of the fig tree, don't put it on the back burner. Learn the parable, as Jesus said. You need to order that. Very important that you understand. Sackleby, I believe this is, in New York. Will single men or women get married in heaven, or will we multiply? And neither will men or women be given or taken in marriage. In Matthew chapter 22, verse 29 through 30, Jesus is explaining that in the resurrection that they neither give or take in marriage. And but they're like the angels, is what Jesus says there. So, and you know, in heaven there is no flesh. And you're asking about, do they multiply? God created all souls at the same time. And he's not continuing to create additional souls as time goes on. So there is no multiplying, if you will, in heaven. There is no womb in heaven, only here in the flesh on earth. Shella in California, tell me if Michael the archangel is Jesus Christ.

0: instance where the fallen angels, Nephilim in the Hebrew language, left their habitation in heaven. It was God's plan that all souls be born through the flesh one time. The fallen angels refused. They came to earth and they saw the daughters of Adam and they went into them and they impregnated them. The Geber in the Hebrew, the giants, were the result. But Michael, it was an archangel, definitely not Jesus Christ, the Son, the only begotten Son of Jesus Christ. Betty in Iowa, when Antichrist comes to earth, will he be in a human body or a spiritual one? Satan will never be born of woman in the flesh. He will be in a spiritual body. Second question, when I pray, I always pray to God and ask in Jesus' name, but is it all right to pray to Jesus also? In Matthew chapter 6, the disciples asked Christ how they should pray, and he began his prayer, "Our Father who art in heaven, hallowed be thy name." You pray to your heavenly Father, and as you're doing, you pray in the name of Jesus Christ. That gives you credentials as a Christian, a believer. Candace in California, does the lake of fire exist now, and where would it be? That does not exist now. It won't exist until, well, for the false witness, or the false prophet, I should say, in Revelation chapter 19, it's before the great white throne judgment. For most everyone else that goes into the lake of fire, it won't exist until after the great white throne judgment of Revelation chapter 20. And, you know, there is a very uncomfortable wrong side of the gulf, which people are on now, but hell itself will not exist, that lake of fire, until after the great white throne judgment. Betsy in Illinois, they say the disciple ran off and left Jesus when he was crucified. What was the name of the disciple that was there with Mary? And I think we meant to put plural on the disciples left Jesus to be crucified. The disciple that was there with Mary, only referred to there as the disciple that Jesus loved. And who was that disciple? It was John. John is in St. John, the Gospel. In John 19, verse 25 through 26, Jesus from the cross, no doubt in excruciating pain, he looked down and he saw John and he said, "John, behold thy mother." And to Mary, he said, "Mother," or "Mary, behold your son, John." And Mary went forth and lived in John's house from that day forward. The disciple Jesus loved was John. No doubt he loved all of them, but that was the one that was specified in God's word. Cheyenne in Alabama, is it a sin to be cremated? And the answer to that is no. In Ecclesiastes chapter 12, verses 6 and 7, ere the silver cord parts, which is a figure of speech that means when we die, the flesh returns to the earth from which it came. It's only organic material after all. And the spirit returns to our Heavenly Father from which it came. How the flesh gets back to earth or ashes or dust makes absolutely no difference. Once we're through with the flesh body in this earth age, we're done with it forever. I mean, thank goodness, who would want to go through the eternity in a body that gets old, that becomes sick and ill? We have something much better waiting for us. It's called your spiritual body. Brenda in Florida, I want to know if I get remarried, am I committing a sin? Well, you know, I assume that you are divorced. There are, you know, legal, biblical reasons for divorce. Deuteronomy chapter 24, for example. We teach here at the chapel that Jesus Christ forgives sin. In John chapter 8, verses 1 through 11 there, we have the scribes and the Pharisees caught a woman in the very act of adultery. And they brought her to Jesus and said, you know, Moses, the law of Moses says that this woman should be stoned to death. I wonder where the man was if they caught him in the very act. He was guilty of adultery as well. They didn't bother to bring him along, and they asked Jesus, what do you say? And he said, well, knelt down and he wrote in the sand. And then he also said, he of you who is without sin cast the first stone. They all disappeared. Jesus forgave that woman. So Jesus forgives. If you've repented of whatever part you had in the divorce, remarry, be happy. I'm out of time. I love you all a great deal because you enjoy studying our Father's Word in depth. You know, He loves you too. When He looks down and He sees you studying the letter He wrote to you, the Bible, it makes His day. Blessings will follow. We are brought to you by your tithes and offerings. If we've helped you, help us keep coming to you and to reach out to others of our brothers and sisters who are lost in this world of darkness. One thing most important, you stay in His Word. Every day in your Father's Word is a good day, even with trouble. Do you know why? It's because Jesus is the living Word.
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The Mark of the Beast on CD is our free introductory offer to you. What is the Mark of the Beast? 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You need to know what the Mark of the Beast is. As it's written in Revelation chapter 13, verse 8, many will be deceived. There is no need for you to be deceived. Christ said in Mark 13:23, "Behold, I have foretold you all things." 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

0: Welcome to the Shepherd's Chapel Network Family Bible Study Hour with Pastor Arnold Murray. Wisdom is understanding God's Word. Pastor Murray's unique teaching approach brings God's Word alive with meaning as he takes you on a chapter-by-chapter, verse-by-verse study of God's letter to you, the Bible. And now here is Pastor Arnold Murray.
1: Good day to you. God bless you. Say welcome to the Shepherd's Chapel. Welcome to this family Bible study hour. Ready to get back in our Father's Word. Book of Jonah. Jonah meaning dove in the Hebrew tongue because of the cool and the warmth and always associated with the Holy Spirit. And Jesus at one time would even call Peter son of Bar-Jonah, okay, and which is to say the son of Jonah, the son of the dove. And in Matthew chapter 12, verse 40, Christ told us, a wicked generation seeks for a sign. I'm just going to give you one. It's the sign of Jonah. So you need to understand the book of Jonah pretty well because there's a lot in it. Jonah has been ordered by God to go to Nineveh and preach to it, preach salvation. And Jonah, knowing history, 2 Kings, that the Assyrians intend to take captive Israel, the 10 tribes. And Jonah, rather than going there to help bring salvation, because they're about to go under. Nineveh, the Assyrians are about to go. They've had 18 years of hard luck, which is the term of bondage. And in history, that's not an allegory or anything of that nature. That's history, okay? That at the time of this writing, that they had this 18 years that were really bad. They were suffering. And God said, you go down and preach to them. And it was well, because this is the way that God took the 10 tribes as he had promised to scatter them and brought it to pass. But Jonah was cast into the sea by mariners because God had sent a tempest. God created two things to prove his point, the tempest and a great fish, having created them for the very purpose, as you're going to hear Jonah's prayer of thanksgiving here in today's lecture. As a matter of fact, with no more being said, let's just get to it. Jonah's been cast overboard, and this fish took him in, this fish that was created especially by Almighty God for this purpose. Chapter 2, verse 1, the great book of Jonah. Word of wisdom from her father, and it reads, then Jonah prayed unto the Lord his God out of the fish's belly. So it's after the fact, and he's there, he's alive. But what was his prayer? You know, he never turned on God. He just disobeyed God because of the love of his people. Verse 2, and he said, I cried by reason of mine affliction unto the Lord, and he heard me. Out of the belly of hell cried I, and thou heardest my voice. Out of the very grave itself, the word is suel in the Hebrew, which means grave. He was already in the grave. I mean, considered dead. They cast him overboard. Verse 3, for thou hadst cast me into the deep in the midst of the seas, properly translated, really, it would say from the heart of the earth, okay? And that's what salvation is about, was creating. That's what Mother Earth is about, in a way, is salvation. And the floods compassed me about, all thy billows and thy waves passed over me. I went under. I was a goner, okay? And, you know, this is a prayer after the fact. But he was willing to sacrifice himself for his people. This goes along with part of the sign of our Lord and Savior, Jesus Christ, because he was the sacrifice, as it is written in Hebrews chapter 10, for one and all times. Don't you ever dare try to sacrifice some blood sacrifice again, as they did twice a day, the morning and evening oblation. At the altar of God, because his blood did away with all that. He was the sacrifice that would be for one and all times, the very Son of the living God. And so it was bringing salvation to God's children, those that would partake, that is to say. Jonah keeps praying. I mean, the waves went over me. I went down. Verse 4. Then I said, I am cast out of thy sight, yet I will look again toward thy holy temple. He knew in his heart and mind, regardless of what, there was afterlife. I mean, life after death, I should say, of the flesh, that he would be with the Father. And he felt that with the proper prayer and forgiveness, asking for forgiveness, that God would forgive him. Verse 5, the waters compassed me about even to the soul. That means my very spiritual body. The depth closed me round about. The weeds were wrapped about my head. And this is before God prepared the fish to take him in. He's being washed in the current of the tempest, and the seaweed is wrapping around him. That's pretty bad straits. And it would be at this time that Almighty God provided a savior for him. It was the whale, and the great fish, I should say properly, and that God created for this specific purpose. And this would get him from that particular predicament. Verse 6, I went down to the bottoms of the mountains. I was in the very valleys of the sea itself. The earth with her bars was about me forever. Yet hast thou brought me up my life from corruption. That's to say from out of the grave, the pit. O Lord my God, you've saved me. And this is the sign that Jesus said, this is all you're going to have. And of course, there he was, as Jonah will be 3 days and three nights in this whale's belly, so Christ was in that grave of Mother Earth. And that's why it's important to properly translate it. So he was there and then resurrected to give us life, eternal life, being the sacrifice for one and all time. 7, when my soul fainted within me, I remembered the Lord, and my prayer came in unto thee, into thine holy temple. I know you heard me there, Father. Verse 8, they that observe lying vanities forsake their own mercy. Those that worship another god, that is to say that worship idols, that's vanity, emptiness, is what is the Hebrew manuscripts. Those that worship idols of vanity lose their own mercy. That's the love and unmerited favor. Okay, you lose that coming from Almighty God. And when you lose unmerited favor from Almighty God, you're in a heap of hurt, friend. Because he blesses us sometimes when we don't merit it. But when you are trying, even though you fall short, he will still bring in that unmerited favor. Joel knows that he disobeyed God. So he needs a little unmerited favor. Okay, that's why he would bring this point in. Okay, he must expect God to forgive him, because he was wrong, that he disobeyed God, a direct order, okay, from our Heavenly Father. So, without unmerited favor, you're in a heap of hurt, friend. And the thing about unmerited favor and salvation is that it covers a lot of shortcomings. I suppose none of us are perfect, that we can't seem to get everything just right. But this is what covers over those loose ends that we can't quite get right. God does. And as long as you're in his favor, that stands. But if you worship something else or someone else, such as the false Christ, it all goes out the window, friend. Verse 9, but I will sacrifice unto thee with the voice of thanksgiving. That means I'm going to give you my love. I'm going to have a change of heart, and I'm going to be thankful to you, Father. I will pay that I have vowed, salvation is of the Lord. And here is that sign of salvation. This is the sign that Christ promised. Just as Christ himself was that great sign of salvation, that he paid that price on the cross, of which this is the sign, and you want to sure pick up on it, that he paid that price for you, you know. And you might think that this was a pitiful prayer by Jonah, that here he is in the deep, the tempest is wallowing him over, the sea wood choking him, wrapping around him. He's finished. But God himself designed a great fish to bring this one through, to set forth this example of how salvation would come into being from Almighty God. Okay. Verse 10, and the Lord spake unto the fish, and it vomited out Jonah upon the dry land. A lot of people think this was about Joppa. I don't. I think it was considerably north of Joppa, because there were people, Ninevites there, that observed it. Okay, they saw it happen. And inasmuch as if you're not familiar with the Ninevites or the Assyrian, they worshiped a fish god. That was their god, was a fish god. And when this great fish came up on dry land and vomited out a living man, this is their God producing a Savior. You got it? And I hope that inasmuch as God Almighty himself resurrected the Lord Jesus Christ and caused him to live and be with the people, as it is written in Acts 1, for 40 days before he ascended back to the Father, a living being. The people of Nineveh, when they saw this, they knew it had to be from their God, because the man was alive, right? Vomited from the fish's belly. Now I want you to note something else. It said here, the Lord spake unto the fish. So our Father had programmed this great fish that he created to institute the real sign of salvation. What should I draw from that? God's in charge. That's why you want to pay strict attention to him. That's why you want to obey him. You see, he knows a great deal more about how he intends to work the plan of salvation than man does. Jonah kind of thought he could outsmart God by saving his people by destroying Nineveh. But you see, even Ninevites are God's children. That's what sometimes people forget. And so we see here that in a sense that many might say, well, they worshiped a fish. Well, so what? That's bad, well enough. But it was a sign. But then do you understand that in the Greek language, we took the same thing, or the, I won't even, that is the symbol, the cipher is Jesus Christ, Son of God, Savior. Okay, when you spell fish out in the Greek tongue, the fish himself becomes a symbol of Christianity. I'm going to say that again. I did not say that the fish was Christianity. I said the fish became a sign of Christianity, of salvation. And even today, you will see some Christians wear a fish, and you wonder, well, why do they do it? Well, it's because of the cipher, okay? But at the same time, I cannot help tying in the fact that, as it is written in Matthew chapter 12, verse 39 and 40, that this is the only sign you're going to get. Okay. It's the sign of Jonah. Chapter 3, verse 1. I mean, here we have these Ninevites. They've witnessed this. And naturally, they're going to worship or believe what he says because they observed this. Chapter 3, verse 1. And the word of the Lord came unto Jonah the second time, saying, you think he'll listen this time? I think so. You're going to see emotions of man. You're going to see Jonah angry and so forth, and yet he's not going to disobey God. So God speaks to him second time, verse 2. Arise, you get up. Go unto Nineveh, that great city, and preach unto it the preaching that I bid thee. I'll tell you what to say. In a sense, you can almost see the Holy Spirit, Jonah, speaking as it would on that great day when the tongue fell upon the people on Pentecost Day. And every language of the world, wasn't unknown, every language of the world understood it, God doing the preaching, just as the Holy Spirit will do the preaching in Mark chapter 13, verse 3. So Jonah arose, and he went into Nineveh according to the word of the Lord. He stayed with it this time. Now Nineveh was an exceeding great city of 3 days' journey. I want you to picture this a moment. 3 days' journey, meaning it was about 20 miles in diameter, if you went straight across, but the circumference of this city would be 60 miles. So it's going to take a little doing to get around to preaching to this great city with the circumference of 60 miles. Okay, he's got his work cut out for him, but he has a good helper. He has Almighty God. Verse 4, and Jonah began to enter into the city a day's journey, and he cried and said, yet 40 days and Nineveh shall be overthrown. Now, again, I want to remind you that history documents that there was 18 years that they were up against it. It was serious, and serious enough that it's noted in history for the Assyrians. And when someone comes along and says that 40 days, which is probation, and this man was regurgitated out of the belly of a fish, and he lives, he's walking, he's preaching, he's talking, and they're believing. Verse 5, so the people of Nineveh believed God and proclaimed a fast, not a feast, they proclaimed a fast and put on sackcloth from the greatest of them even to the least of them. I mean from the king all the way on down. They didn't stop there. It will even include animals, okay? They are believing that Jonah resurrected from the dead, meaning right out of the fish's belly, and he's in here preaching, and they believe in and worship a fish god. He's getting results, okay? Verse 6, for word came unto the king of Nineveh, and he arose from his throne, and he laid his robe from him, and covered him with sackcloth, and set in ashes. I mean, he's going all the way with this. Okay, verse 7, listen to what he does. And he caused it to be proclaimed and published through Nineveh by the decree of the king and his nobles, saying, let neither man nor beast, herd nor flock, taste anything. Let them not feed nor drink water. God is seeing something here that he can't find in his own people. I mean, this is, talk about a fast. Talk about a day of mourning. Talk about a day of wanting to get right with Almighty God. This is a whole nation. Even down to the very animals themselves, they put sackcloth on the animals. Sign of mourning, weeping, sorrow, praying to Almighty God. This impressed him. How could he help but be impressed? He couldn't get it from his own people, this type of loyalty, this type of faith. Verse 8. But let man and beast be covered with sackcloth and cry mightily unto God. Yea, let them turn every one from his evil way and from the violence that is in their hands. Oh, man. Now, you're getting right. That those are people after God's own heart. Okay. I mean, this preaching is very effective. Do you know something, beloved? The preachings of Jesus Christ after the resurrection should be the same. You know, when he rose from the dead and walked the earth and preached to us, when he showed us the wonderful Holy Spirit and how that the book of Joel chapter 2 would come to pass, that both sons and daughters would speak the very truth, just as these people are, that from the king to the least in the kingdom and even the animals, stop that is evil, get it out of this country. And you can see the love of God in preparing them to conquer the 10 tribes. Okay. I want you to see this, because God would not send the Assyrian if he knew he was going to butcher all 10 tribes. It's obvious they're a people with heart. And God, in a sense, is preparing Jonah to prepare them to treat his people well through the captivity. Because these people have had it rough for 18 years, the number of bondage. And here, this man of God comes along, Jonah, the dove, cooing that warmth of truth and peace. And they absorbed it, touched their hearts, and the whole nation bowed to Almighty God and asked God's forgiveness and blessings, okay? That's something God doesn't see in Israel or in Judah. Verse 9, who can tell if God will turn and repent, perhaps, and turn away from his furious anger that we perish not. Now, do you see in that the proclamation from the king of Nineveh and his subordinates? Do you see the faith in that? It takes faith to reach God, okay? Faith is the key. And you see in that, he says, who can tell if God will turn and repent and turn away from his furious anger and we perish not? He believed that God could do that. I mean, after all, they had seen a man resurrected from the dead right out of that fish's regurgitation. And then again, I would remind, the only sign you're going to see is the earth give up the personage of the Lord Jesus Christ, and he resurrected into life after death and preached to us. Why wasn't he received in that way? Why, you can better understand. The reason I'm doing this, I want you to see why it would be written in Matthew chapter 12, verses 39, 40, and 41. This is the only sign you're going to get. Is he was going to resurrect from the grave, and you better listen to him. Verse 10, and God saw their works, and they turned from their evil way, and God repented of the evil that he had said that he would do unto them, and he did it not. So we see here, you can better understand why Jonah would not want to free them, because he knows still, this is the people that are going to take my people captive. And what have I done? I have, through the word of God, preached, and now God has saved them. Chapter 4 and verse 1. Let's continue here. But it displeased Jonah exceedingly, and he was very angry. Now, here, well, what's he angry about? Because, as far as he's concerned, he's a failure. God's certainly not a failure, but Jonah is. He was willing to sacrifice himself to die, but God raised him. And let that be a proof to you, God's in control. If God speaks to you, you know what, do it. That is to say, if you understand and you are in good standing with him and you know it's not just a bad dream. That God has spared the Assyrians. He's ticked off. Verse 2, and he prayed to the Lord and said, I pray thee, O Lord, was not this my saying? Isn't this what I said would happen? When I was yet in my country, question? Therefore I fled before unto Tarshish. For I knew that thou art a gracious God. I knew that you were merciful, slow to anger, and of great kindness, and repentest thee of evil. Hey, those things are all true of the Father. But if the Father intends something be done, you're not going to get around it. Okay. There is no way that Jonah could have prevented God interceding in his life to see that this type of Savior would come through him, and it sets in motion the very sign that we have that the Lord Jesus Christ is the Savior of all God's children. In this case, even going as far as saving the Assyrian, so that God could use whomever he would. Now, Jonah's being Jonah's being a little bit impertinent here. I mean, he's crying out to God, and he's complaining. I told you, God, this is how it was going to be. That's the way God wanted it. Don't ever forget that. This is what God wanted. God had received a blessing from these people at the preaching of Jonah. And it had accomplished its purpose. And no doubt in that remote sense, or I should say direct sense, would bring a lot more comfort to the 10 tribes when they were taken in bondage by these same people. Verse 3. Therefore now, O Lord, take, I beseech thee, my life from me, for it is better for me to die than to live. He's angry because of God's mercy and not hardness. That would be a little bit on the impertinent side. Okay. He's kind of asking for it. But God loves Jonah. God has patience. I would not want to be in those shoes. But at the same time, Father is, I mean, he understood why, he knew that Jonah was sacrificing himself for his children and setting the example of Savior. Otherwise, God might have taken a little different tack, okay? Verse 4, then said the Lord, doest thou well to be angry? Good for you, Jonah. It just does you good just to be angry all you want to. Okay. This is kind of set in irony. God is mocking him, making fun of him, really. Okay. Then it's good for you to be angry. Okay. And just put yourself in some sad sack and feel sorry for yourself. Okay. Verse 5. So Jonah went out of the city, and he sat on the east side of the city, and there made him a booth. That's to say, made him a little hut. And sat under it in the shadow till he might see what would become of the city. I mean, here's the enemy of his people. And he's spying on them. He's moody. He's angry. He's puffed up. He's impertinent to Almighty God. And but watch what God does. Verse 6, and the Lord prepared a gourd. Here's another thing that God made on the behalf of Jonah. Okay. Prepared a gourd and made it to come up over Jonah. that it might be a shadow over his head to deliver him from his grief. So Jonah was exceedingly glad of the gourd. And there you go. It didn't take, God prepared this, so it grew up overnight. It had big leaves, huge leaves, and it was so, the shadow protected him from the hot sun, and it was just wonderful, okay, that he could, he was glad of the gourd, and you might say, if you're not careful, you could almost get in a flyaway mood here, huh? But what does God do? 7. But God prepared a worm when the morning rose the next day, and it smote the gourd that it withered. Took it away just like that little old crimson worm. God is kind of getting, he's taking care of business here. 8. And it came to pass when the sun did arise that God prepared a vehement east wind, and the sun beat upon the head of Jonah, and he fainted and wished in himself to die, and said, it is better for me to die than to live. Did Jonah thank God for the gourd? No, he didn't. He sure didn't. Jonah's getting a little bit forgetful after the beautiful Thanksgiving prayer he gave earlier. 9. And God said to Jonah, dost thou well to be angry for the gourd? And he said, I do well to be angry even unto death. Verse 10, then said the Lord, thou hast had pity on the gourd. He had pity for himself. For the which thou hast not labored, neither madest it grow, which came up in a night and perished in a night. I mean, there it was, reminding people of today, even if you would. Some people can really find religion and peace of mind, and it can just pop up there, and it can be so comforting, but God can snuff it away just that quick if he so desires, okay? God's in control. That's what he wants you to know. He sent us the Savior. Verse 11 to complete the book. And should not I spare Nineveh, that great city wherein are more than 60,000 persons, that cannot discern between their right hand and their left hand, and also much cattle? God's judgment and love for his children. You see, Abraham was to be a blessing to all people. That's what the word Father Abraham means. And well, why was he to be a blessing to many people? Because Christ would come through him. And Christ the Savior is a blessing to all people of the world, not just Israel, not just Judah, okay, but for all who would believe. God cares. God is kind, and God is merciful. But most of all, don't ever forget the sign that Jonah rose and preached Christ resurrected from that tomb, and he preached. And that's the type and sign you have. You know what? Anytime the grave gives a man up and he resurrects to heaven and sits at the right hand of God, only a fool would not listen to him. It might do you good to be angry and say there's no God if you choose. God will send you a gourd. He might even thump your gourd with a little red crimson worm. Looks like it draws blood, huh? Okay, it was even used for dye, this particular worm. So, you see, God brought us salvation. This is the only sign you're gonna have, as it is written in Matthew chapter 12, verses 39 and 40, that salvation is here. Do you want it? Then all you have to do is ask for it and believe in faith. All right, I hope you enjoyed the book of Jonah, the dove, the Holy Spirit. I hope you enjoyed it. God bless. Listen a moment, won't you please?
0: The Mark of the Beast on CD is our free introductory offer to you. 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Many false teachers would have you believe it will be a tattoo on your forehead or a computer chip implanted under your skin. It is getting late in the game. You need to know what the Mark of the Beast is. As it's written in Revelation chapter 13, verse 8, many will be deceived. There is no need for you to be deceived. Christ said in Mark 13, 23, "Behold, I have foretold you all things." 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
1: And there we are back again. Let's have the 800 number, please. 1-800-643-4645. That number is good from Puerto Rico, throughout the U.S., Alaska, Hawaii, all over Canada. If the Spirit moves and you have a question, you share it. Won't you do that? Please never ask a question about a particular reverend or denomination or church or organization. Let's don't judge people. That's not our right. We teach and preach the Word of God, and that's it. Okay. Let the chips fall wherever they may. And fathers always judge. And father knows what's best for his children. And he loves all of his children. May not love what they're doing, but he does love his children. Those of you that listen by shortwave around the world, your announcer at the end of the hour will give you our mailing address. Always a pleasure to hear from you. Got a prayer request? You don't need the number. You don't need an address. Why? He hears you. He knows what you're thinking even. You don't even have to say it out loud. And he loves you. That's why he created you unique. There's no one else like you. Fingerprints different. Your DNA is different. You're just what he wanted. He loves you. So you need to love him. That's the qualifications, and that's what he really wishes you to sacrifice, is your love for him. It makes his day. So let's go to his throne. Father, around the world, we come, we ask that you lead, guide, direct, Father, touch. In Yeshua's precious name. Thank you, Father. Amen. Okay, and we're going to get right into the questions, and we've got Francis from Alabama. Thank you so much for your obedience in teaching God's word. You're welcome. You answered a question recently that Christ preached in hell before his resurrection, and that many of those souls chose him and were taken to his side of heaven. My question is this: what happens in the millennium to those souls that chose not to side with Christ when he preached to them? Do they receive another chance during the millennium reign, or has their eternal judgment been set because they have had their opportunity with Christ and his true teaching, yet denied him? Is there a scripture reference? No, there isn't. But there doesn't have to be. We would be judging if we said they were or they didn't, okay? It simply says in chapter 4 of 1 Peter that many were freed. Now, naturally, if I were to say that they would have another chance, I would be judging, and I will not do that. That's God's business, okay? But the reason it doesn't have to be written, our Father is totally, completely fair. Totally fair. If they were preached to the extent that they would know beyond a doubt, then they're probably hell-bound. But at the same time, if they did not have that opportunity of clarity, then they will have the, how can I say that? Because God is totally fair. They will have a fair shake, whatever it is. Even if they're going to hell, they had a fair shake, because that's our Father, and that's his way of operating. Doreen from Florida, throughout God's word, there are stories of how God blesses his people with abundance. Many people believe people are prosperous because they are good, and those who struggle financially are not. I go back and forth. I feel at times I'll always be struggling. Can you give me some scripture to clarify this matter? Well, naturally, God gives each of us what we can take care of. That is just life itself. And we accumulate what we can take care of. You know what? If you can't take care of it, guess what? You can earn it. But if you can't take care of it, somebody else is going to end up with it. Okay, that's called good management. So whether someone is good or bad, you have to bring in the equation of good management, self-responsibility. But God never will allow the wicked to get ahead or prosper. The acrostic that is hidden in your Hebrew manuscripts in Psalms 37, God goes to great extent to document that fact that you don't have to worry about the wicked getting ahead. They're not going to. And you with companion Bibles, it's there in English whereby you can understand it. And God, always know God is fair and just because he is the judge. And he's the fairest judge that this earth or any part of the heavens will ever have or be able to enjoy. Linda from Virginia. My sister has asked me to help her with understanding, but I cannot satisfy her disbelief that God inspired the Bible. She insists that it was written by men, and I feel I have tried everything. Do you have any suggestions? Well, just the way you live sets an example for her that in following the word, you're blessed, okay? You're blessed with peace of mind. That's why she would seek you out to ask you in the first place. She wants what you've got, but she doesn't quite understand it. It is well many times to when people take the tack that it was inspired by men. I like to use Psalms 22, which was Christ's words, every one of them, while he was on the cross. David wrote them, but it even gets down to speaks 1,000 years before the fact that the Roman soldiers would be gambling for his clothing. You know, man can't arrange that. That documents the word. It's just that as in the great book of Genesis, it says we will always have winter, we will always have summer, we will always have hot, we will always have cold. And then you get some crackpot will come along and speak of global warming. Okay, when we that are Christians know they're a bunch of quacks. Okay, no such thing. And you know, what this is really a serious thing, and I guess I did not intend to bring this up, but I will say it. There is a commercial running now that shows some clown saying, I want to show you about burning clean coal. Now, first of all, I want you to know that 90% of you, I'll say 80% of you, when you turn your register on your heat pump or whatever you have, the fans that run your gas burners even, by electricity. Do you know where that electricity comes from? Burning coal. And then this clown steps outside into the desert, which, you know, being an old desert hound myself and enjoying the desert, we've had desert before we ever burned coal. And this clown would have you believe that burning coal is the reason we have desert. And there's been desert from the beginning of history. You know, that insults our intelligence. They need, if they're going to try to document, and you know, we're losing souls this month to the cold, 9 so far up north. And you still got these crackpots talking about global warming when it's going really the other way. Anyway, I guess maybe somebody needed that, but God's word will always prove itself, okay? And you want to trust it. There will always be warm and there will always be cold. Don't listen to crackpots, okay? Ruth from Illinois, would you please tell me where in the Bible does it say if you cannot get along with your neighbors, just leave him alone, or something like that? Thank you, and God bless your ministry. Well, he sure does, and it's good to have you with us. Romans chapter 12, verse 18. If it be possible, get along with your neighbor. That means if it's not possible, then you have to go a different course. And that's God's word. That's the teachings of Paul. It is written. It is It is so. Romans 12, verse 18. Eve from Texas. Concerning the scripture of casting my pearls before swine, does this mean telling the truth of God's word to those who claim to understand it but twist its meaning? Am I right? Well, in a sense, but what it means is preaching to somebody that's an atheist, doesn't believe in God, and every word you put out there, they tromp in the mud, okay? Like an old sow wallowing in her own wallow, okay? Then don't waste your time on them. Find a better seed bed to plant truth.

So you, someone just simply believing a different way, everybody has a right to believe as they wish to believe. And all you can do is plant a seed, and if they refuse it, then you don't go there anymore, okay? But casting your pearls is wasting your time when you know it's a waste of time, that the person is going to take it and rend you with it, okay? A person like that, we have to leave them in God's hands. He's got a place for them. He really does. We got Wayne from North Carolina. A question I have for a while is it wrong to laugh when you hear what phonies say, or laugh about ungodly lies we hear about things? I know vengeance belongs to God, and it's as it says in Romans 12, 19 and 20. Isn't that strange? That's okay. And Proverbs 25, verses 21, 22. I was wondering if it is sinful when we laugh at things we know to not be true. No, of course not, okay? It's just like the commercial I was just talking about. It's laughable if it weren't so harmful, and it's called, quite frankly, brainwashing. And a lot of people, between this ear and this one, they can't quite decipher whether they're being brainwashed, even though we've had deserts since the beginning of time. They listen to some clown saying that burning coal causes that, which is a lie. And it's funny, but at the same time, it's very serious. But there's no sin in getting by the best way you can. We're a people of laughter, okay? That's what Isaac means, okay? And anytime our people get embarrassed, get in trouble, they start giggling or laughing, okay? And that's good. That's a sign of the people. So don't ever apologize for it. Linda from Iowa, I am new to your teachings. Reading the Bible is becoming more clear since I've been watching your program. My question is, why were the angels' bodies made to be able to father children when they don't marry or have children in heaven? Well, you're kind of mixing two ages together there. They do not have children in heaven, but Adam was made in the image of God and the angels, okay, male. And DNA, the curve, a lot of, you know, the unknown call it a rib, but it's the helix curve of the DNA was taken to create Eve, okay? And, that's only for this earth age. Then when they neither marry nor given in marriage is in the third earth age. That's the one coming with the bodies that were resurrected in, okay? Paula from Georgia, I am studying God's plan, the CD. I understand where you get the 40-year generation, but I don't understand where the 72 and the 120-year generations come from. Please document this for me and continue sharing your blessings of understanding Father's word. We're going to do that as long as the Father allows us to. It's 70 or 80 years, actually, 70 plus 2. But you'll find that in Psalms 90, verse 10, okay, 70 or 80 years. And the 120-year cycle was, you'll find it way back in Genesis chapter 6, verse 3, okay? Genesis chapter 6, verse 3. This is Mary from North Carolina. Please, if you can, explain this to me on your program, and please tell me the verses in which there appears also you preached that 666 and the six seal, six trump, and the sixth vial. Could you please say again, you're going to find the number 666 in Revelation chapter 13, verse 18. But then you have to go where the sixth seal is explained, and you'll find that's when Satan comes. The sixth trump, you'll find that's when Antichrist comes. And the sixth vial is when Antichrist comes.

0: What you need to do, Steve, you need to understand that God knows even what you're thinking. And I wouldn't wait till bedtime to repent for that. I would ask him for help to prevent me from doing it. And I would ask for forgiveness the moment I did. You don't have to say it out loud, but you need to get after it a little more than wait until bedtime, okay? You need to live it all day long is what I'm telling you, okay? And you will break yourself from that habit. It is common. I don't know what you mean by telling lies. Sometimes when we tell a story, sometimes we embellish it a little bit. That's human nature. Is that a lie? Well, kind of it's not. That's why it's always good to repent, isn't it? Donald from Florida, question. How can we have a one world government and not have one world currency? Don't they go hand in hand? Of course they do. Who told you they didn't? They always do. Else, what does a one world government mean? I don't know who you've been listening to. Naturally, if we have a one world government, that government's going to print its own currency, and you're going to have to pay alliance to their king to have any of it. Their king is the Antichrist, okay? Question, what kind of world treasure was Judas securing for himself? Just the one in Israel? That's not a world treasure. Well, he was King of Kings and Lord of Lords, and he knew that prophetically it would take the world over at the coming of Christ. And he thought that Christ would not allow his crucifixion without taking revenge and taking the world over, and he could carry the pouch. But that was man's way of thinking, and he was very wrong. Daryl from California. Pastor Murray, please tell me how heavy is a talent to read the book of Revelation. There are two different measurements, about 100 to 110 to 180 pounds. It's according to whose rule of a talent you go by. But all of them hit over 100 pounds. So that's about all we need to know about it. 100-pound chunk of ice falling like hail will destroy anything in its path, okay? Clarence from Florida. Question for Pastor Murray. Some friends of mine do not believe that the spirit and the soul goes to be with the Lord when a person dies and are not changed into a spiritual body, but believes that there will be one great resurrection day when all who have ever lived will be raised all at the same time. You know, I don't know how anyone can, you know, if you read the Bible, you know, let's forget about the Word of God, other than the fact that Ecclesiastes chapter 12 verse 6 says these flesh bodies goes back to dust, dirt. What dirt is dirt? Now, if you go into a grave that has been there for thousands of years, guess what you're going to find? Dirt. There's nothing there to resurrect. That's why in Ecclesiastes chapter 9, it says they go into the grave, they're forgotten, that's the end of it, period. But the other body is resurrected and goes to heaven. How could they possibly explain the six seals where... And even in Revelation chapter 7, where it says there are hundreds of thousands of people in heaven that have washed their robes in the blood of the Lamb, meaning they have accepted Jesus Christ and they're in heaven. And what about God's elect of the remnant? In the sixth chapter of Revelation of the seal, the seals that must be sealed in your forehead, when we have all these people of God's remnant that are under the altar of God, not out here in some hole in the ground, and they're crying to the Father, how long is it going to be before he punishes those on earth? So ask them, how do they explain that these people are already in heaven when they're saying they're out here in a hole in the ground? What it means is they're lying to you, okay? They're just flat wrong and absolutely don't know what they're talking about. I'm not judging them, But I know by God's word, that is such a simple rule. It is written, and it is so. All right, bless your hearts, I'm out of time. I love you all because you enjoy studying God's word chapter by chapter and verse by verse, whereby you are informed what it is God would have us know and do. That is so important. And the main thing is, when you do that, it makes his day. And when you make his day, he's going to make yours. We are brought to you by your tithes and your offerings. If we've helped you, you help us keep coming to you. Once you do that, bless God again. He will always bless you. But you know what's most important? It's this. It's real simple. Stay in his word. Every day in his word is a good day, even with trouble. You know why? Because Jesus, Yeshua, he is the living word.
1: 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We hope you have enjoyed studying God's word here on the Shepherd's Chapel Family Bible Study Hour with Pastor Arnold Murray. 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

Genesis 1:46, the first six chapters in God's Word. The world that was. Did you realize there was a world age before this one? Same old world, different age. The creation itself. When were the races created? You see, all the races were created separately, and you'll find that documented in these particular CDs. How and what was the sin in the garden? It will be discussed in this series also. This is a must for the serious Bible scholar, for if you do not understand how it was in the beginning, you certainly will never understand the end. I think you will find this series very rewarding and certainly will answer questions that no doubt you have always wondered about. Genesis 1:46. Hey, I know you're going to enjoy this series.

0: Welcome to the Shepherd's Chapel Network Family Bible Study Hour with Pastor Arnold Murray. Wisdom is understanding God's Word. Pastor Murray's unique teaching approach brings God's Word alive with meaning as he takes you on a chapter-by-chapter, verse-by-verse study of God's letter to you, the Bible. And now here is Pastor Arnold Murray.
1: Good day to you. God bless you. Say welcome to the Shepherd's Chapel. Welcome to this family Bible study. We are back in the great book of Exodus. The Exodus being the going out, the going out of captivity and entering into the promised land. It is a type even of what's happening today. Moses, meaning in the Egyptian tongue, saved by the water, but Moses in the Hebrew tongue means drawn from the water, which he was by Pharaoh's daughter. And he is that type of savior. He had to run from Egypt, and he went to the land with Midianites. And then God would send him from that mountain back to free his people. God hears his people. This is why you want to always remember it helps to pray, because God does hear you. And when things, when oppression is brought upon our people, he doesn't like it. Therefore, he had already told Moses, I'm sending you down there. Pharaoh's not going to listen to you, but you go anyway. And I will go with you. I'll send signs with you. So having said that, chapter 5, verse 1, a word of wisdom from our Father, and it reads, and afterward Moses and Aaron went in and told Pharaoh, right to his face, thus saith the Lord God of Israel, let my people go, and that they may hold a feast unto me in the wilderness. This is your Heavenly Father using a little covert activity. He said, let them go out there for 3 days. He didn't say, I'm taking them away from you totally. Okay. One step at a time. Two, and Pharaoh said, who is the Lord that I should obey his voice to let Israel go? I know not the Lord, neither will I let Israel go. I'm not going to do it. Well, naturally, he was an idol worshiper. He worshiped a different God. Verse 3, and they said, the God of the Hebrews hath met with us. Let us go, we pray thee, 3 days' journey into the desert, and sacrifice unto the Lord our God, lest he fall upon us. He didn't say upon Pharaoh. Maybe they should have. But they included themselves, fall upon us, with pestilence or with the sword, and including themselves in that. You think that'll shake up Pharaoh? Well, God's already said back in the last chapter, I'm gonna harden his heart. He's not gonna operate the first rattle out of the box. Verse 4, and the king of Egypt said unto them, wherefore do ye, Moses and Aaron, let the people from their works get you into unto your burdens. You get back out there and you get to work. You forget about going out there and worshiping God. Verse 5, and Pharaoh said, behold, the people of the land now are many, and you make them rest from their burdens. You want to do that? Verse 6, and Pharaoh commanded the same day the taskmasters of the people and their officers, saying, boy, he makes it much worse. Listen carefully. Verse 7, you shall no more give the people straw to make brick. As heretofore, let them go and gather straw for themselves. They can get out there at night and gather reeds and harvest straw and bushes. That's an impossible task. Talk about serving with rigor, which the Hebrew word means crushing before. Now, this is impossible. Verse 8, and the tail, that's the tally, the number of the bricks, which they did make heretofore, you shall lay upon them. You shall not diminish ought. Therefore, for they be idle. Therefore they cry, saying, let us go and sacrifice to our God. They must have a little idle time, or they wouldn't be saying such a thing. So work them harder. Verse 9, let their more work be laid upon the men, that they may labor therein, and let them not regard vain words. Uh-oh. That's where he messes up. You see, you can call men's words vain, but these were God's words. And anytime you say God's word is vain, that means empty, void, duhu in the Hebrew tongue. I mean nothing. How do you think that affects Almighty God? He's not a happy camper when you do that. And poor old Pharaoh stumbles into it. He doesn't believe in God, apparently, and unfortunately makes this statement. It's not going to be to his benefit. Verse 10, and the taskmasters of the people went out, and their officers, and they spake to the people, saying, thus saith Pharaoh, I will not give you straw. 11, go ye, get you straw where you can find it, yet not aught of your work shall diminish. I want just as many bricks to build, just as many cities. So the people, verse 12, were scattered abroad throughout all the land of Egypt to gather stubble instead of straw. And this was reeds and everything they could get to put in the mortar to hold it together. Verse 13, and the taskmasters hasted them, saying, fulfill your works, your daily task, as when there was straw, which again was an impossible task. 14, and the officers of the children of Israel, these were Hebrews that were elected by the children as spokespersons, okay, which Pharaoh's taskmasters had set over them, were beaten and demanded, wherefore have you not fulfilled your task in making both brick both yesterday and today as hitherto? Well, it would be an impossibility. They couldn't. No way could they turn out the same number of brick. So they call in the people that are supposed to be in charge of the Hebrew children, the workers, and they're upset. 15, then the officers of the children of Israel came and cried unto Pharaoh, saying, wherefore dealest thou thus with thy servants? In other words, they're going right to the head muckety-duck here, these lieutenants of the children of captivity. 16, there is no straw given unto thy servants. And they say to us, make brick, and behold, thy servants are beaten. But the fault is in thine own people. Now, what they don't realize, it wasn't the taskmasters that gave this order. It was Pharaoh. And what they're really doing is saying, Pharaoh, it's all your fault. Not really a very wise move, okay? Verse 17, but he said, you're idle. Ye are idle. Therefore you say, let us go and do sacrifice to the Lord. He wanted them to worship him. I mean, after all, they were building these great cities in his honor, and he was the king. Verse 18, and go therefore now and work, for there shall no straw be given you, yet shall you deliver the tale of bricks. That tally better be up there, it better be the same. So naturally, it ticked old Pharaoh off a little bit, because they said, it's all your fault. And he still blames them for wanting 3 days in the wilderness. Verse 19, and the officers of the children of Israel did see that they were in evil case. It's bad. After it was said, you shall not diminish aught from your bricks, of your daily task. You're going to have to keep it up. Verse 20, and they met Moses and Aaron, who stood in the way as they came forth from Pharaoh. I'm sure they're not, our own people kind of fight each other when they don't understand, okay? 21, and they said unto them, the Lord look upon you and judge, because you have made our savor to be abhorred in the eyes of Pharaoh and in the eyes of his servants, to put a sword in your hand to slay us. You have double-crossed us. You have, with Pharaoh, you got him angry at us. It's all because of you. Well, now see, this is not wise either, because it wasn't because of Moses. It wasn't because of Aaron. It was the living God that sent them. Now in these end times, as we get ready for that approach, that return, the second advent, to enter the promised land, so to speak, you want to be very aware and very careful who's doing what. If God's doing it, it's going to happen. When you read the Word of God chapter by chapter and verse by verse, as Mark 13, which we just completed, God's elect are going to be delivered up. Not just before Pharaoh, but before Satan himself, so that Father can speak through you. You see, it is God's word. It wasn't Moses' word. It wasn't Aaron's word. It was God's word, and they're griping about it. Not a good situation. But when things get rough, when the government comes down on a people, they like to complain and look around and always find where the true fault lies. Verse 22, and Moses returned to the Lord, and he said, Lord, wherefore hast thou so evil entreated this people? Why is it that thou hast sent me? It's all backfired. It's not working. Verse 23, for since I came to Pharaoh to speak in thy name, he hath done evil to this people. Neither hast thou delivered thy people at all. You're just leaving them right there. They're suffering. They're having to gather their own straw and make more brick. You sent us in there and we stirred up a hornet's nest. You haven't delivered not one soul out of there. Well, this is not good either. It's not exactly a healthy thing to question God. Now, we're going to go into this sixth chapter, and there is an interesting thing. I want you to take note of it, that you kind of hate to listen to a man that's I. You'd think teleprompters could be fixed where they could eliminate a lot of the I's, okay? But anyway, God is going to use the word I in the first eight verses of the next chapter 18 times. Now that's not just an accident, and incidentally, it is emphatic. He's going to get down to business is what I'm talking about. 18 in biblical numerics means bondage. It's his way of bringing them out of bondage. He said, you haven't delivered to one of them, he's stand by. That's what the reference is. Chapter 6, verse 1. 18 times in the first eight verses, listen to it. Then the Lord said unto Moses, now shalt thou see what I, emphatic, will do to Pharaoh. For with a strong hand shall he let them go, and with a strong hand shall he drive them out from his land. He's going to be so fed up with them, he can't stand them before I get through with him. He said, I will. Verse 2, and God spake unto Moses, and he said unto him, I am the Lord. And this word Lord, you'll notice it's in uppercase in the English, all four letters. That always means that in the Hebrew manuscripts, it is Yahweh, okay? And what he's saying here, I am that I am, that's a sacred name that he had just released back a chapter or so. I am that I am. I'm going to do what I'm saying, what I say I'm going to do. You can count on it. Verse 3. And I appeared unto Abraham and to Isaac and unto Jacob by the name of God Almighty Elohim. But by my name Jehovah, may I correct it to Yahweh, was I not known to them. They didn't know my sacred name. You do. Taken from the I am that I am prior mentioned in another chapter of this same book, which is in the Hebrew tongue, Iya Asha Iya, which the etymology of I am that I am comes, and then the four tetragrammations of the word Yahweh. Verse 4. And I have also established my covenant with them. It's a contract, solid, to give them the land of Canaan, the land of their pilgrimage, wherein they were strangers. They're strangers there. I give it to them. Why? Because he's God. He's our heavenly Father. Verse 5. And I, here we go again, emphatic, have also heard the groaning of the children of Israel, whom the Egyptians keep in bondage. And I have remembered my covenant. That covenant he makes. God always does. This is why God has it written in Isaiah chapter 43, verse 26. He said, hey, you got trouble? Remind me of my promises. And let's talk about them. And then I can justify you. There's just one big problem. A lot of people don't know what God's promises are. So how can they claim them? How can they claim a promise of God when they've never read the letter he sent to them personally? But what he's saying here, I hear my children. They're hurting. And I hurt for them. And I better thee well am going to do something about it. Now I'm going to tell you something. In these end times, when times are hardened and come down upon our people, the Christian nations of this world today, those 10 tribes that scattered and went north over the Caucasus Mountains, called Caucasians, later settling Europe, and then later Canada and the America, the true house of Israel, not the house of Judah, they're split. But he hears them. He hears your prayers. He hears your wishes. That's why it's so important that you pray. That you pray to him. That he intercede. That's why he's using I, that is to say himself, 18 times in the first 8 verses. 8 means new beginnings. And 18 is bondage, a release from it. So you can count on your Father's word. He made the contract. He will always keep it. Everything our Father has ever predicted in his scripture has always come to pass exactly as it's written if you know how to read it. That's why it's so important that you cover his word chapter by chapter and verse by verse so that you know what it is God has to say, not some man. Don't ever listen to this man or any other man without checking him out in the Word of God. For what is important is that what God says. And here he says, I hear my children. I feel them. They're hurting today, beloved, all around this world. He hears. And we're approaching that time. He's going to do something about it. So let's go with the next verse, if we may. Verse 6. Wherefore, say unto the children of Israel, I am the Yahweh. That's what the Hebrew manuscripts say. For I will, not maybe, I will bring you out from under the burdens of the Egyptians, and I will rid you out of their bondage, and I will redeem you with a stretched out arm and with great judgments. Now, who's going to do that? I think he made it clear enough. I hope you got it. I will, he said, emphatically speaking. How blessed our Father is to his children that will listen. Let that comfort you at any time you feel that depression should come on. Why would you be depressed when you have a father like that? He knows. He understands. He has a covenant that's a contract. He keeps his word. You know, I mentioned Isaiah 43:26, where he said, remind me of my promises. Do you think God forgot them? No, he's testing you. Do you know the promises? Have you read them? Why should he keep a promise to you when you've never read it or even know what it is? Of course, he's not going to. You have to tell him. He said, let's talk about it. Then I can justify you. Justify means I can judge it down and make it right with you, where people treat you right, where things are done in that way. So if you ever had any doubt that God intends to keep his word, that sixth verse is a good verse to remember. For I will comes up in that several times, and it is emphatic every time. He wasn't just, he says, well, now listen, I will get around to it. He said, I will. He meant business. You can count on it. Verse 7. And he continues, I will take you to me for a people, and I will be to you a God, and you shall know that I am the Yahweh Lord, your God, which bringeth you out from under the burdens of the Egyptians. You know, you want to be really wide awake and understand that the word Arabian in the Hebrew tongue is the same word as locust. You are told in the great book of Joel that the locusts are going to swarm. And when you see the Arabians not wearing crowns but turbans, he said, be careful. That's if you understand the manuscripts. So being freed from the Egyptians at one time, then there is another being freed from basically the locust that swarm, and the four stages of the locust. And so it is. You want to be familiar with it, especially in this generation. He hears us. And he knows at this time that the swarming is already beginning. You read about it. Verse 8, to complete the first 8 verses with the 18 I's. Verse 8 reads, and I will bring you into the land concerning the which I did swear to give to Abraham, to Isaac, and to Jacob, and I will give it you for an heritage. I am the Yahweh. I am the Lord. And he always keeps his word. You know, those 8 verses are so precious. It is when you begin to doubt man and man's ability to accomplish something, well, they went over and Pharaoh told them to shuck it. Just forget about your little plan of going out there. I want to see you out there working and making bricks yourself, Moses and Aaron. Get to it. You're just a bunch of jerks trying to shuck off work. I mean, it really impressed Pharaoh, God did he not? And then he called his talk vain. That's why you get those 8 verses. You don't. Pharaoh made the biggest mistake of his life when he called God's orders vain talk. And God put 8 verses with 18 I's in it. And he meant every word of it. He hears his children when they pray and when they cry out about the oppression, poor leadership. And when a nation should do well that is free to serve God, a great nation such as our own, where even here in a small church can attain a federal license to broadcast to the world the word of God chapter by chapter and verse by verse. This is one great nation. Got a few things wrong with it, but we allowed it to happen. So you can't really blame too many other than ourselves for not taking care of business, having proper leadership. But then, as it's written in the third chapter of Isaiah, our leaders in the end times would be have the minds of children. So, doing childish things. That's God's word, not mine. But how precious it is that our Father protects our ability to still take his word forth with strength and with power to be delivered, whereby it can affect the lives of many people all around the world. How precious that is in the simplistic way in which God himself teaches it. Not a bunch of mumbo jumbo. I mean straight off the block where a child can understand. Our Father loves his children. He makes things very clear. So there you have the 18 meaning bondage and the first 8, which means new beginnings. And he's going to bring some new beginnings, all right. Let's go with it, with the next verse to continue. Verse 9. And Moses spake so unto the children of Israel. But they hearkened not unto Moses for anguish of spirit and for cruel bondage. I mean, you can understand. Moses, as far as they were concerned, had got them in deep, deep trouble. Verse 10, and the Lord spake unto Moses, saying, go in, speak unto Pharaoh, king of Egypt, that he let the children of Israel go out of his land. 12, and Moses spake before the Lord, saying, behold, the children of Israel have not hearkened unto me. How then shall Pharaoh hear me, who am of uncircumcised lips? How is he going to hear me? He doesn't even believe in you. 13. And the Lord spake unto Moses and said unto Aaron, and gave them a charge unto the children of Israel and unto Pharaoh king of Egypt to bring the children of Israel out of the land of Egypt. Verse 14. These be the heads of their fathers' houses. This is who was there. The sons of Reuben, the firstborn of Israel, Hanok, and Pelu, Hezron, Carmi. And these be the families of Reuben. And Reuben had a little rough time. He had kind of incestuous affair in 15. And the sons of Simeon, Jemuel and Jamin and Ohad and Jachin and Johar and Sheuel, the son of Canaanitish woman. These are the families of Simeon. 16. And these are the names of the sons of Levi. This is your priest line and the line in part that Christ will come through. According to their generations, Gershon and Hohath and Meriah, and the years of the life of Levi were 137 years. 17. The sons of Gershon, these are still Levites, Libnah and Shimei, according to their families. And the sons of Kohath, Amram and Izhar and Heborn and Jezeel, and the years of the life of Hohath were 133 years. 19. And the sons of Meraiah, Mehiah, Lai, and Mushi. These are the families of Levi according to their generations. And so it was. And Aram took Jochebed, his father's sister, to wife. And she bare him Aaron and Moses. And of course, here we come in this Leviticus line. And the years of the life of Aram was 137 years. And the sons of Ishar, Koah, and Nepheg, and Zigra, 22, and the sons of Uziel, Mashiel, and Elzaphan, and Zithra. And listen carefully now. I know this is a long list of genealogies, but it's important. Why? Because of what we're about to read. And Aaron took him Elisheba, that's the equivalent of Elizabeth, daughter of Aminadab, sister of Nahashon, to wife, and she bare him, remember these names, Nadab, Abihu, and Eleazar, and Ishamar. Now, you want to remember that when Aaron took over the priesthood, he had two sons, and it what happened to be these elder sons here that he had was Nadab and Abihu, and they took strange fire and put it on the altar, and God killed them. And Eleazar, the third son, had to take it over. This is why it's important when Lazarus, which is the Greek equivalent of Eleazar in the Hebrew tongue, was the true Levitical priest line, was brought back to life or recognized in the parable of Lazarus and the rich man. It reestablished the covenant that God had made. God always keeps his covenants. Don't miss the next lecture. Bless your heart. You listen a moment, won't you please?
2: The Strong's Exhaustive Concordance of the Bible is an invaluable tool to the serious Bible student. The Strong's Concordance lists every word used in the Bible and every passage where the word utilized may be found in the Scriptures. With the assistance of a reference numbering system, the English reader may easily translate any word back to the original Hebrew, Chaldean, or Greek in which God's word was written. The Companion Bible is a unique study Bible. In addition to the text of the King James Version Bible, an extra wide margin contains a wealth of information not found in other Bibles. A system of structures or outlines employed by the Companion Bible will allow the readers to rightly divide the Bible. The use of these structures help the reader follow the subject matter, and therefore they are critical to an understanding of God's Word. The 198 appendixes found in the Bible cover a wide variety of topics and information which will enlighten your studies. The Companion Bible and Strong's Concordance are a must for the serious Bible student.
1: And there we are back again. Let's have the 800 number, please. 1-800-643-4645. That number is good from Puerto Rico throughout the U.S., Alaska, Hawaii, all over Canada. If the Spirit moves and you have a question, you share it. Won't you do that? Please never ask a question about a particular reverend, denomination, or church. We do not judge people. We've got one judge, that's our Father. You leave judging to him. You do have the authority and a gift from God called spiritual discernment of what you should listen to, what you shouldn't listen to, and you yourself must make your own mind up to that end. Those of you that listen by shortwave around the world, it's always a pleasure hearing from you, and your announcer at the end of the hour will give you our mailing address. Now, you got a prayer request, you don't need the number. You don't need an address. Why? Well, God, all he wants from you is your love. Do you understand that he made you different than anyone else? Your DNA is different. Your fingerprints are different. You're unique. He wanted someone just like you, but he does want you to love him, for he indeed he loves you. He may not love what you're doing, but he wants you to do things his way, and to return that love so he can bless you. Father, around the globe we come, we ask that you lead, guide, direct, Father, touch in Yeshua's precious name. Thank you, Father. Amen. Okay, and question time. Craig from Oklahoma, would you please document Matthew 24:41, 40 through 41? To me, this fits in with 1 Thessalonians 4:13 and 15. So I believe that Matthew 40 verse 41 refers to the dying in Christ. Please set me straight on this. I think I'd better, because you're certainly off base. What it's talking about, there's two in the field and the first one is taken. Read the rest of 24. Why? Who took the first one? The Antichrist did. Doesn't have anything to do with Christ dying. It's with our people being deceived by the Antichrist, which is the whole 24th chapter warning you about that. 1 Thessalonians chapter 4, verse 13 through 15 is true. It's if you believe Christ rose, died and rose from the grave, so you had better believe that all those that are deceased have risen also. They're not out here in some hole in the ground. They're already with the Father. And at the last trump, we who are alive and remain, they're coming down and we're going to join them. So, but it has to do with the deception. You need, if you've never had Craig the Mark of the Beast tape, you better call and request it. Maxie from Georgia, question for Pastor Murray. How do you explain these verses, Acts 1:18 versus Matthew 27:5? Thank you for your time and effort in answering this. And we're in the Bible. I think it's Old Testament. Do you find the verse, my people perish for lack of knowledge? You're right, it is the Old Testament. It's a great book of Hosea, which means salvation. And you'll find it in chapter 4, verse 6. The idea is that Judas, the scriptures you're asking about, Judas, after he betrayed the Father, he threw down 30 pieces of silver and repented for betraying Christ. And then in Acts chapter 1, verse 18, it says very clearly that Judas, rather than hanging himself, was hanged and cut open from his Adam's apple all below, way down below his navel till everything fell out. He had a lot of help hanging himself. That's biblical. And what it means is the Kenites, whom he betrayed Christ to, did not want him walking around identifying exactly what had happened. He was dealing with a bunch of robbers and thieves and liars. And when you deal with them, that's what happens to you. Ron from Arizona, I have a hard time understanding what the first earth age was and our existence in it. Did the first earth age end with Adam's sin? No. The first earth age ended when Satan rebelled. And it is called, as an example, let me say when in Ephesians chapter 1, verse 4, where it says, I chose you before the foundations of this world. The noun in the Greek is the katabo. It was an eruption where plates split even. It wasn't Noah's flood. I mean, it was the hammer. As you read in Jeremiah chapter 4, following about verse 18, where God said, my people are just a little bit sottish, that means stupid. They don't realize that once before, I destroyed every city, every person. Why? Because a third of his children had fallen in love with Satan. He had to either destroy that earth age, or he had to kill his children. So he chose rather to destroy the age and cause each of those children to become born of woman, innocent, to make his or her mind up whether they would love God or Satan. That's man's pick. You sail your own ship. And that's what it's about. But there are many places that the first earth age is written of that people do not understand. example, in Genesis chapter 1, in the beginning, God created the heavens and the earth, period. There's no time limit there. It was millions of years ago. Verse 2, and the it is written in English translated, and the earth became, or the earth was void and without form. The word was isn't there. The Hebrew is tuhu vavuhu, which is to say, the earth became void and without form. God never created anything void. Man always makes it go void. And so it is. This is, and there's no truth to that, but proof that that didn't happen, because here is a tooth that is thousands and thousands of years old. This Rex, dinosaur Rex, was in Alaska, and these teeth mean he was a carnivore. He tore up people. Well, you can't be a Bible thumper and say this earth is only 6,000 years old. This happens to be thousands and thousands of years old. Are we going to lie about it, or are we going to read the scripture as it's written? It's best not to lie to children, but to tell the truth. Here's then, from all the way down in Texas. You notice this is smooth on top, and the ivory, the dental ivory, is here because this was a gnar of grass and legume that grew in the earth at that time before the overthrow. You know, you can find in Arizona, if you take the trouble to go look, and hilltops that have, and in New Mexico, that have petrified palm trees. I mean, the stumps and the trees are there. How did palm trees petrified get on a mountaintop in Arizona and New Mexico? Well, because there was an earth age before this one, that's why. That's why he would say to Jacob, I loved, and Esau I hated while they were still in their mother's womb, because Esau hated his heritage even before he was born. Well, you can read that in Romans chapter 9. Willa from Florida, you say there are no two second chances. Then why do all the people who want to be raptured have another chance during the millennium? They already choose their belief in our time just because they choose to listen to those false teachers. It was their choice, and they made fun of us. No, you know, they trust their teachers and trust them completely. And they don't have a prayer of a chance. I mean, the false Christ is coming, and his word is, I'm going to fly you out of here. And they're going to jump on his, they're not prepared for it. They haven't been taught. God would not judge someone to death in the lake of fire that had not heard the truth and had an opportunity to stand against Satan. You know, there's another way to look at this. God is always fair. I'm going to plow a little deep here for a second. So if you don't understand it, put it on a shelf and just park her right there. If God chose his elect in the first earth age, which it is written, it's easy to document that. He knows they stood against Satan then. They didn't believe his lies. And he knows he can count on them. Ephesians chapter 1, verse 4, I chose you before the foundations of this world. So what bodies were they in when he chose them? Spiritual bodies. Didn't have all the hang-ups of the flesh. Now, if God chose some by their deeds in spiritual bodies, then does it not make sense that also he will wait until the millennium when all will be in spiritual bodies again without some of the hang-ups of the flesh to be taught that 1,000 years as Revelation 20 verse 5 stipulates? That's fair. So that doesn't bother me one iota for everyone to have an opportunity to hear from God himself what the truth is. Sarah from Pennsylvania, you said that Satan was made the full pattern. What really bothers me or gets to me is some of the pictures I see of our Lord Jesus Christ aren't what I want to see. Jesus is God's son, and I would hope he would be more beautiful than Satan. Well, he is. And the Bible declares it. You just got to know where to look, okay? You will find that Satan was made the full pattern in Ezekiel chapter 28, where he is called the king of Tyrus. Tyrus in the Hebrew tongue means rock. Not our rock, their rock. That I made you the full pattern. He was a beautiful cherubim that worked his way up to covering the mercy seat. But then when it comes time to learn of the Lord Jesus Christ, we learn in Isaiah chapter 53. But who is this that cometh? When you look upon him, he lacks nothing concerning beauty or his presence or comeliness. That means he is such a beautiful person. Inside and out, he is God walking with us. So you're

proper description of Christ you will find in Isaiah chapter 53 in the first two verses. Brenda from Georgia, would please tell me the scripture where there is no rapture and there is no hell? Well, the word rapture is not in the Bible, okay? I know it's preached and so forth. You will not find it in the Word of God, okay? I hate to talk against something that doesn't exist, okay? Because if it's not in the Bible, and I'm a Bible teacher, okay? If it's in there, I'm going to teach it. If it isn't, I'm going to say, hey, it's not there, okay? But where there is no hell, I think you've been listening to me, and what you've heard me say, there is no burning hell right now. And there isn't. There will not be one until the time is required for it, for people to go into the lake of fire. There is a much deeper truth here that one wants to be prepared for, and that is that God is a consuming fire. And through that, God's Spirit is the Holy Spirit. The Holy Spirit, when you love Him, warms your heart and body. The Holy Spirit protects, like the three Hebrew children, Shadrach, Meshach, and Abednego, in the fiery furnace. They weren't singed. But at the same time, consuming fire, what does the word consuming mean? It means they don't exist anymore. They're blotted out. They are taken out of the book of life. Why? Because they're not living. And they, along with Satan and all of his followers, walk into that lake of fire. And when they are consumed, then it itself is done away with. Its flames lick forever and ever for infinity, or to not exist ever, ever, ever, ever. That is forever. It's like people, it's so simple. That's a piece of paper. If I were to put a match to it, and I'm not going to, and it went up in smoke, the smoke would go up forever and ever, and the ashes would be all that was left, and ashes are fini. The paper doesn't exist anymore. This is why there are no tears in heaven. You know, let's say there's a lot of people that their old granny's not going to make it. I mean, she just is not going to make it. Or maybe we should say grandpa's too, to keep this legitimate here, okay? And the way a lot of people teach, they want that pit right there. Here's the throne of God, and we're all right here rejoicing. But there that is, and poor old granny's right out there in the middle of that fire just screaming her head off. She's crying, and she's burning, and she needs help. And we're all relaxing in heaven, watching granny burn, okay? Well, something's wrong with that picture, right? You bet there is. God is a loving God, and God is a consuming fire. I have a work titled Hellfire and God the Consuming Fire that might help some people with that. Betty from Louisiana. Where in the Bible could I find the documentation of the generation of the fig tree? Well, Christ said learn it in Mark 13, Matthew 24. The prime root of it you find in Jeremiah 24, where in Jerusalem there was a good figs and bad figs. And that the generation of the fig tree would be when both of those baskets of figs went back to Jerusalem and Israel was refounded. That happened in the year of our Lord, 1948. That began the generation of the fig tree. And that had never, ever happened before. Since Christ's crucifixion. Brian from Kansas. I wanted to know if the children created from the fallen angels breeding with humans will have the same opportunity to be saved as anyone else

0: That must give him quite a kick, okay? For somebody says, well, now I'm going to tell him this, and I really mean this. And he says, you fool. Okay, because he knows what you're thinking. He's in the Greek, it's cardio knower. He knows your heart and mind. He knows what you're thinking. So everyone has an equal opportunity. God so loved the world, he gave his only begotten Son. Whomsoever would believe upon him should not perish, but would have eternal life. Larry from California, what does the Bible say about drinking and drunkenness? Well, there's, it declares that if you have a bad tummy from business and so forth, and Timothy, that you can take a little wine for the good of your tummy. Okay. It didn't say a gallon. It didn't say a quart. It said a little. You can take that same wine and put it, take a quart, then it becomes hard liquor. I mean, you've consumed so much alcohol, it's going to take you down. Okay. And that's a sin. Actually, anything that is taken in moderation usually is pretty fine. Well, there are limits to that. I'm talking about natural things that are mentioned in God's word for your health. But if you abuse it, then it can become a sin. So the thing is do all things in moderation. Shane from Tennessee, is there anything in the Bible about a divine right? Yeah, righteousness. True righteousness is a divine right, okay? And when you do that is righteous, God's divinity will protect you. And from Georgia, in a religion I was brought up in, we were taught if we left that religion, we became the Antichrist. Your comment, please. Why would this not be? Because it's impossible. The Antichrist is Satan. There's only one. There are many that are against Christ, but there's only one instead of Christ. That's what anti means in the Greek tongue, instead of. So, unfortunately, in my opinion, I have no idea which church you were listed in, but some churches have a way of trying to, instead of holding a group by teaching truth, they teach with fear of such a threat as that, and I call that a threat. Okay, because if you know God's house, there God controls his own people. He may have a reason to send somebody away to do a better work somewhere else. I believe that with all my heart. I never question anyone, why did you go to this other place or anything. I know that if they're one of God's elect, they have a reason there, and leave it alone. It's God's business. God, I believe what I teach, in other words. So I'm afraid that I don't want to say you were in a cult, because I don't judge churches, but that's a terrible thing for a congregation to be told. It's a lie. Okay, Mike from Michigan. I enjoy a great life with my parents and grandparents. They were always love and mutual respect for each other. Of course, when I messed up, tough love was applied, which made me a more responsible person as I grew up. I know that they are with God and not in a hole in the ground. I don't believe in visiting the grave sites or placing wreaths or flowers, since in my opinion, that would suggest that they are in the grave and not with God. Am I wrong in taking this far? Everybody must make their own mind up about that, and I'm out of time. I love you all because you enjoy studying God's word. And most of all, though, God loves you for it. It's the letter he sent to you for you to grow by. And it makes his day when you do. And when you make his day, boy, is he happy. He makes you happy. We're brought to you by your tithes and offerings. If we have helped you, you help us keep coming to you. Won't you do that? Bless God. He will always bless you. Most important, listen to me, and you listen good. You stay in his word. every day in his word is a good day, even with trouble. You know why? Jesus is the living word.
1: 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We invite you to join us for the next in-depth Bible study each weekday at this same time. Thank you for watching today's program, and God bless you.

The book of Deuteronomy. The law was given as our schoolmaster. Have you been to school on God's Word? Certainly one way to go there is to study the book of Deuteronomy. Probably the most exciting thing that Deuteronomy has to offer for you is that great song of Moses, that those that overcome the false Messiah in the end generation will be singing. The law itself being the schoolmaster that keeps us out of trouble in these flesh bodies. Again, an education in taming that part of you that oftentimes needs taming through the old schoolmaster, that great book, Deuteronomy, the law, and its set ways of keeping you from harm's way even in this generation. You're going to enjoy it.

0: Welcome to the Shepherd's Chapel Network Family Bible Study Hour with Pastor Arnold Murray. Wisdom is understanding God's Word. Pastor Murray's unique teaching approach brings God's Word alive with meaning as he takes you on a chapter-by-chapter, verse-by-verse study of God's letter to you, the Bible. And now here is Pastor Arnold Murray.
1: Good day to you. God bless you. Say welcome to the Shepherd's Chapel. Welcome to this family Bible study hour back in our Father's Word, Book of Titus. We're going to begin here with chapter 2 in a moment. Remember, the theme for the Book of Titus was set in the 15th verse of chapter 1. And it goes, unto the pure all things are pure, but unto them that are defiled and unbelieving is nothing pure. That says it all. You're going to find in the second chapter that God is very specific. When you understand his word, it is specific, it is to the point, and it gives you correct doctrine, and don't ever let anyone take that away from you. It is God's love for you that he sent his son in his stead as Emmanuel, God with us, to pay that price so that you could be forgiven, so that you could be pure. That is to say, we all fall short, but when you repent, you're pure. And to you, all things are pure. That's a mindset that is very important in carrying forth the Word of God. So having said that, Titus, meaning protected, you find out in Galatians chapter 2, verse 3, that Titus was a Greek. And Paul had sent him to Crete, which Crete being about 140 miles long and 30 miles wide, to establish churches, to set officials in those churches. But to be specific in what you would have those officials teach. And naturally, what was it they were to teach? Not their word, but the word of God. Chapter 2 and verse 1, and it reads, but speak, or teach, he refers to Titus, thou the things which become sound doctrine. Don't you go off into any tangents. Don't you listen to any false teachers, prophets. You stick with the word, and you stick with it, I mean, religiously. That is to say, strictly spiritually, our Father's word. Sound doctrine is teaching God's word chapter by chapter and verse by verse and explaining in detail precisely the Father's emotions, decisions, and judgments. Verse 2, that the aged men be sober, that's to be sensible, grave, that means honorable, temperate, that means having a lot of patience, sound in faith, and that means not wishy-washy, not this way one minute or that way one minute, or going by what men say, but what God says, sound doctrine. And in charity, that means in love of God. If you do not have love of God, there's no way you can ever teach. If you do not have love of God, there's no way you can get along with people. And in patience, to round it out. they must be vigilant in the word and carry it forth. The aged men would be the elders he's setting forth in the church. That is to say, who would teach the word, would explain the word, would fulfill the word, and keep it what? Sound doctrine. And doctrine that is the teachings of God through the Son, in detail, and with these other characteristics added to this, it's precise. Verse 3. The aged women likewise, that they be in behavior as becometh holiness, that they love Father, and they do that is honorable. Not false accusers, that means not a lot of gossiping or spreading bad word, nor given to much wine. A little wine for the good of the tummy, as Peter says, but not to a wine bibber. Teachers of good things. This is Always think positive. That's what he's saying. If you want to be pleasing to God, you are going to think positive. It's real easy to be negative about everything. And if you're not real careful, when you're negative about everything, you're letting your flesh speak, not your spirit body. It's your flesh body that's talking. You want to say good things when it is at least possible, and believe in that, and be teachers of good things. And of course, there's nothing better than the Word of God to teach, to correctly add to, discipline, and to hold people, hold them by not fear, but by the love of God. If you're going to be a successful teacher with the sound doctrine of Almighty God, you're not going to hold people by fear, teaching a God that is out to zap somebody every time they make a mismove. No, God loves his children. God is very forgiving, and he resents those that would take advantage of his children. But why? Because he's a loving father. Don't ever let anyone take that away from you. You cannot read these scriptures, which are from our Father, you cannot read them without recognizing the fact our Father is a God of love, that he loves his children. He gives them every opportunity, as long as what? As long as you stay in sound doctrine. As long as you have that charity, that is to say that love foremost, and that you're a teacher of good things, not junk. Not traditions of men. Verse 4, listen carefully. That they may teach the young women to be sober. That means to be wise, to make wise decisions. To love their husbands and to love their children. Now, in telling you how specific our Father is, this word husbands here is not the normal word in the Greek used for husband. And I must call it to your attention, the word used here is philandros. And what does philandros is husband? Yeah, it's a very special husband. It puts specifics on this verse. Example: if you have a husband who beats you, knocks your teeth out, harms the children, you're to love him? Would God give us that kind of instruction? Of course not. Then you're not being specific, and that's why you need to understand the Greek word husbands in philandros. Philandros, you know what Philadelphia means. It means the city of brotherly love. And philandros means a husband that loves. A husband that loves his family. A husband that loves his children. A husband that provides for his family. Then the wife should love him. He is very specific. He puts boundaries on the word of getting along and having peace. A woman married to a fool, if she listens to him, is a bigger fool than he is. And I'm not trying to cause trouble in families. But the thing is, if we go back, here we have Timothy, right before this. If we go back to Timothy chapter 5, verse 8, but if any provide not for his own, this is a husband, and specifically of those of his own house, he hath denied the faith and is worse than an infidel. So you see, God is very specific. So when a woman has a husband of love, that is to say a husband that provides for the family, that takes care of the family, then she should love him. Love in return. Then you have a solid Christian family, a family of faith. It is very important. As a matter of fact, in the last lecture, I had a letter from a lady, and I'm not mentioning any names or states, but her husband beat her so bad, and yet somebody, he had put her on such a guilt trip that if she didn't come back to him, she was disobeying God. And she knew if she went back to him, he would kill her. So you see, he was not a philanderous. Certainly would not match that at all. I use that example to show you that God is specific. God doesn't expect you to be unequally yoked, but that you should have a loving family. Every family has problems, but do you know how you work those problems out? If it's even the least possibility that you can get along, is with God. And when one refuses God, then it makes that very difficult, because you don't have a husband of love then. You have a husband of something else. This is why our Father is so specific. And to love their children, that is just as normal as it can be for a real mother. A mother will do for a child. It is a beautiful thing to see a mother and a child, and how that mother loves that child. Verse 5, to be discreet, that means be sensible. Use common sense. Chaste, keepers at home, good, obedient to their own husbands, that the word of God be not blasphemed. And so it is to be discreet and to use good judgment, to work as the family unit, a family that works together, a family that studies God's word together, was a family that will stay together. It is a family that will be blessed of God. Our Father, again, he's very specific, and that's why he gives us these rules. Verse 6, young men, likewise exhort to be sober-minded. You, young men, you be able to practice self-control. It is in youth, there's many times you can get some pretty scattered ideas. And we all have to learn from maturity of growing up, of how to react and interact, how to gain by experiences, but most of all, to practice self-control, the sober-minded. How best can you practice self-control? Common sense. You know what is right and you know what is wrong. And as long as you practice self-control, you're going to have people that will come along and say, try this and try that and try this way and try that way. Take a good look at them. See how they're doing with it. If their eyes, if their old pupils are dilated and they look all messed up, you don't want to go there. That's idiocy. Don't want any part of that. If a person, you know, the most beautiful feeling in the world is to feel the touch of the living God. What a high. What a beautiful feeling to hear that, feel that love and understanding and charity that God brings into our families and our homes. Practice self-control to stay in that, and you will be a very wise young man. You will not be led off into the ways of the world, which certainly God will never bless, and you're never going anywhere. Again, when you as a young person start planning your life, and remember what we read back in chapter 5, 1 Timothy, verse 8, if you don't take care of your own family, you're worse than an infidel. Do you understand where that puts you in the eyes of God? You're in pretty bad shape. Practice self-control. Use common sense. Don't be drawn aside by some fool or idiot. Verse 7. In all things, showing thyself a pattern of good works. In doctrine, showing uncorruptibleness, gravity, that means honesty, and sincerity, common sense, and in being very sincere in what you do. Don't play church. Don't play that you love God. Either you do or you don't. And that pattern in your life is a good thing to have, to follow that pattern. The pattern set forth by good works, by sound doctrine, by a loving family, and by the people around you earn their love by leading, directing, guiding, cooperating and being a good citizen of the community. Verse 8, sound speech that cannot be condemned, that he that is of the contrary part may be ashamed, having no evil thing to say of you. In other words, protect your credibility. When you teach God's word and in your own life, don't give anybody an advantage of being able to say something bad about you unless it's a lie. That you can't work with that too much, other than mark that person and mark them as a false accuser, because that's what they are. But always using common sense and sound doctrine and sound speech that cannot be condemned. Wow, what is he talking about? The word of God. And you following in the footsteps of those that have gone on before us and setting those standards and ways that bring happiness. And most of all, you know, in this world, we as Christians are here, but we have a great, great advantage if you take advantage of it. Our Father blesses us. You have that advantage to always succeed, to have that reputation that no one can really find anything against you. They may try to talk against you, but then when it's proven that they're a liar, they have nothing but shame in their lap. So your credibility is a very important thing, because you are a Christ man. You are a man, a woman, or a child of God. And let it be said, wherever you walk, there goes a child of God by your actions and by your ways. That Father always takes care of his own, and that when you protect your own credibility, you see, when it comes to people hearing you and listening to you, that's when your credibility is so very valuable. You cannot play both sides of the fence. That's not to say we're all, not all going to make mistakes at times. We will. But on repentance, it's totally forgiven. Get it straight. Get back in the walk with Almighty God. Know that he loves you enough. It's forgiven. And protect that credibility, whereby people will pay heed to your advice. Pay heed to your counsel. And when you want near perfect counsel, let it be the word of God, for it is perfect. Your way in presenting it is sound speech that you'll never have to apologize for, because God's word always, I do mean always, comes to pass exactly as it's written. Verse 9, exhort servants to be obedient unto their own masters, and to please them well in all things, not answering again. And answering again means gainsaying, just yippity, yippity, yippity, always crazy, always complaining, just blah, blah, blah, blah, blah, blah. Okay? Never quite happy. Hey, listen, if servants, when you're hired in a job and you're doing it, don't, whoever's hiring you, do what they say. That's what you're being paid for. That's your contract. That's your reputation. As long as it is decent and honorable, and don't badmouth him about it, you're taking his salary. You are a worker for that organization, whatever it might be, business, job. And if you will do a better job than anyone else, you won't stay there long. You'll move up, up, up, up, up, and up. Why? Because God blesses those that do it his way. So here you have a perfect example. Whatever you do, don't be a gainsayer, answering again and again. That's a good way to be without a job. That's a good way that nobody wants you necessarily. Okay. Always just bickety-bickety, picky-picky-picky, all right? Be happy with what you're doing. Make it better. Always make your life better and make it better for those around you, and you will move up and up. That's what's important. That's Well, what is that called? God's blessings. Verse 10. Not purloining, lining, that means stealing. Don't take anything or credit for anything that isn't yours. But showing all good fidelity, that means conviction and that they may adorn the doctrine of God our Savior in all things. In other words, when you bring forth that good doctrine and when you live it, you have God's blessings in every way. This is the love of Almighty God for his children. And I know some are going to say, it never blesses me that way. Well, what do you do? Are you concise in following his advice here? Because if you are, you're blessed. If not, I can tell you right quick what your problem is. You got to do it his way. Self-control, love, loving family, loving God, producing in the community, teaching a good word, living a good word, whereby your credibility is right on top and no one can say anything against you, so everybody will listen to you, basically. Everybody that loves God. So never take that isn't belonging, and always be convincing in God's word that it is true and that it is a blessing to all that take hold of it, to all that will adhere to it. You don't have to take any shortcuts. All you have to do is be honest in good sound doctrine, the word of God, and God will always bless you whereby it is marked and that doctrine that God is our Savior in all things. Well, what? How many things again was that? All things. He has an answer for everything. The truth will set you free. I know you have certain Christians that will say, well, there's some things God will not forgive you for. Well, if you want to listen to a liar, listen to him. But isn't it better to listen to God's word? All things. There is only one unforgivable sin, and if you're not one of God's elect, you never even have to worry about it anyway because it doesn't apply to you. And it doesn't happen until after the false Christ appears on earth. But to be fair in bringing forth the truth whereby people can amplify in their lives that truth that blesses, that grows, that is so catching, that it brings you into the saving power of Almighty God, which means his blessings rain down on your family and bless you and those that you come in contact with. Verse 11, for the grace of God that bringeth salvation hath appeared to all men. That word grace, as you well know, is charis. And it is the charis and the charisma, the love and the forgiveness of Almighty God that bringeth salvation hath appeared to all men. In what way? In Christ, the very Son, who loved you enough that he paid that price on the cross, that knowing you're going to fall short. I wish I could say that we could all just be perfect. But we're in flesh, and flesh is not perfect. But praise be to God, his love for us and our love for him, he forgives and gives us a fresh start when we do fall short. That's what a Savior is. That's what salvation is to reach to you and lift you and bring you into his saving charis, his charisma, his love, his blessings. You know, to be in good standing with the living God is an awesome, awesome thing. And the reason he's very specific and puts boundaries on things, such as a husband that we were doing earlier, is so that you have common sense and being able to ascertain and to determine what it is God would have you do. Do you know what it always comes back to? Honesty, straightforwardness, but most of all, truth. truth in God's word that always brings forth blessings and understanding that surpasses all things of this world. Stay in his word, stay in sound doctrine, and you will always, always be blessed. Verse 12, teaching us that denying ungodliness and worldly lust, we should live soberly, that means honestly, righteously, and godly in this present world. Don't read over that. Not only in this world, but as it was for God's elect, even in the first earth age. But in this dispensation of time, you don't have to wait till heaven to gain the knowledge and the wisdom and the blessings of God. You can bring it. It comes to you in this world, in this present world, in this present time, with our present Father. He's here, but you've got to reach out to him. You've got to let him know that you love him. You've got to let him know that you follow him, and that you not only enjoy the blessings, but that you love him for it, because that's what he wants from you, is your love. Verse 13, looking for that blessed hope and the glorious appearing of the great God and our Savior, Jesus Christ. And I feel that time is very soon. We know we've got some rough spots in the road for some people, but if you are in the walk with God, you know that being witnessing against the false Christ is a piece of cake. Why? Because the Holy Spirit witnesses through you, does it for you, whereby not a hair on your head can be touched. And looking forward to the second advent is a beautiful thing. You know, well, how could you say that, dear brother, that looking forward to it is a blessed thing? Because a lot of people fear it. But they kind of fear in ignorance. Like, he's coming back to judge and I'm frightened. Well, no, if you're doing his work according to these scriptures, you're blessed. Okay. His judgment to you is to move you further up the ladder, to bring you blessings and happiness forever. That is that hope. That is sure and earnest hope in him, knowing that we have that before us. And that's why you look forward to that day, because it is a good day. It is the day that we can take Satan and tromp him right into the ground, as spiritually speaking, and make him look like what he is before your brothers and sisters that are just a little bit ignorant of what God's word truly says, by the very words from your mouth with the Holy Spirit doing the speaking. That's why you can look forward with joy to that time, that day, and the work that you must do even before that appearing, whereby you are blessed. 14, who gave himself, listen carefully, who gave himself for us that he might redeem us from all iniquity and purify unto himself a peculiar people, zealous of good works. What is this purify unto himself a peculiar people? You remember the theme I told you back in verse 15 of chapter 1?

0: this, and you know, it's a no-no. You can't, you know, you can't do that. I don't care if you repent, you're not forgiven. Don't let some false religion come into your heart. It says very clearly, all sin. He forgives all sin. And when you repent, he paid an awesome price to redeem you from that. So don't you let some offbeat, would-be so-called religionist rob you by causing you to be helped by fear and moved to the back of the church because you're not good enough to be up front. That's a false teaching. False apostles. All sin is forgiven. He's not a halfway savior. He's not a savior that can only, he's just so weak, he can't get this done. He is powerful, all forgiving. And don't you ever let anyone take that away from you. Do you see how precise the word of God is when you explain it? Good doctrine, good sound doctrine. That peculiar people is a people that are purity bound. They mess up a little bit, but hey, that's all right. He forgives us. Why? Because he loves you. Verse 15 to complete the chapter. These things speak, these things you teach and exhort, you correct by them, and rebuke with all authority. Let no man despise thee. In other words, don't you allow some knucklehead to come in on the side and start teaching false doctrine, crippling Christ's very saving power with his nonsense. You rebuke and correct. That's edit. I mean, you edit out junk. You get it out of your church. You get it out of your congregation. Well, dear brother, God is a God of love. Love is tough love. It means to get rid of junk. You do not let a tender one be abused by some crackpot that claims to be a man or woman of God. You rebuke. Well, Jesus was a Jesus of love. Jesus platted a cat of nine tails and laid it to the back of the money changers and the people in the very house of God that didn't belong. That's authority. Why? Because he loved the children that tried, that wanted to do what's right. So a true man or woman of God makes a stand, and you stand against falseness. You teach a sound doctrine. All right, bless your hearts. Don't miss the next lecture. You listen a moment, won't you please?
1: The Strong's Exhaustive Concordance of the Bible is an invaluable tool to the serious Bible student. The Strong's Concordance lists every word used in the Bible and every passage where the word utilized may be found in the Scriptures. With the assistance of a reference numbering system, the English reader may easily translate any word back to the original Hebrew, Chaldee, or Greek in which God's word was written. The Companion Bible is a unique study Bible. In addition to the text of the King James Version Bible, an extra wide margin contains a wealth of information not found in other Bibles. A system of structures or outlines employed by the Companion Bible will allow the readers to rightly divide the Bible. The use of these structures help the reader follow the subject matter, and therefore they are critical to an understanding of God's Word. The 198 appendixes found in the Bible cover a wide variety of topics and information which will enlighten your studies. The Companion Bible and Strongest Concordance are a must for the serious Bible student.

And there we are back again. Let's have the 800 number, please. That 1-800-643-4645. That number is good from Puerto Rico throughout the U.S., Alaska, Hawaii, all over Canada. If the Spirit moves and you have a question, you share it. Once you do that, please never ask a question about a particular reverend, denomination, or organization. We're not going to judge people. Hey, you don't have to. God is the judge. And he judges rough enough on his own. So simply straight, real doctrine. That's what's important. If you have a question, you share it. Once you do that, you that listen by shortwave around the world, it's always a pleasure hearing from you, and your announcer at the end of the hour will give you our mailing address. And it's always a pleasure. Now, you got a prayer request? You do not need that number, and you don't need an address. Why? God knows what you're thinking right now. Do you understand he created you different than anyone else? You're unique. Different DNA, fingerprints. He wanted somebody like you, but he wants you to love him. He has a destiny and a purpose for every soul, and he loves every one of them. Let him return that love and be blessed. Father, around the globe we come. We ask that you lead, guide, direct, Father. Touch in Yeshua's precious name. Thank you, Father. Amen. Okay, question time. Let's go with Jesse from Florida. Question on Revelations chapter 6, verse 6. Hurt not the oil and the wine. What is the oil and wine? And I've tried to look it up in the Strong's. Well, what does the whole verse say? A penny for barley. It means you're going to work all day for the price of a loaf of bread in the end. You know, we've just about come to that. And then don't hurt the oil or the wine. The oil is the oil of our people. It's olive oil. In the Hebrew, elayah. And it means the wine being the blood of Christ. Don't hurt that perfect teaching. That's exactly what it means. Mark from New Jersey. In Genesis chapter 4, verses 9 and 10, the Lord said unto Cain, where is Abel thy brother? And he said, I know not. Am I my brother's keeper? And the Lord said, what hast thou done? And the voice of thy brother's blood crieth unto me from the ground. And does that mean at that time Abel was with the Lord, and was God trying to get Cain to tell him what he had done? Yes, the life is in the blood, and so to speak. But he was already with the Father. The Father knew, but he was nailing Cain. This, therefore, you can read in St. John chapter 8, verse 44, he was the first murderer in the beginning, and his father was the devil. That's what God wanted him to know, and knew that God knew. Debbie from Oklahoma. I understand that angels in heaven help God to execute his purpose. They're messengers, yep. Could it be that angels sometimes intervene for us, such as keeping us safe during a tornado or protecting as in a car accident? Matthew chapter 18, verse 10, what does it say? If you're one of God's elect, or saints, I should say, that means set aside one, same thing. It says that your angel has the face of God at any time you need him. So that pretty well, it's a very comforting thing to know. Our Father watches over his anointed. That's very important. Again, that scripture is Matthew 18, verse 10. Cecilia from California. I pray I'm not doing wrong. Please help me with scriptures on this. I know my sister's life is crumbling around her. I am so very blessed, every single day. Please remember us in your prayer. You've got it, and you're not doing wrong. When someone splits a family, then your scripture in relationship to this to let you know you're not doing wrong is 2 Thessalonians chapter 3, begin reading with verse 6. And that's the way you treat her, is as it is written. I'll say it one more time. 2 Thessalonians chapter 3, verse 6. Start reading there. Dylan from Wisconsin. Three questions. If
First, if I am one of God's elect, how will I know? Well, if you know the false Christ is coming first, probably pretty well you are, because you're going to stand against him. Second, I've heard about three earth ages. Was the one we're in right now created at Genesis or earlier? It wasn't created, it was started, it began. The earth was created in the first earth age, but it was rejuvenated and brought to this particular place after the overthrow, which was total destruction. Third, if I am one of God's elect, I've been confused. Was I alive in the first earth age before this one? We were all with God. Where did you come from? You didn't come out from under a rock out here somewhere. Naturally, you were with him. And he created all souls at the same time, as it's written, as wisdom speaks in Proverbs 8. John from Minnesota. I've been studying horses of the Bible. Pastor Murray said he will be riding a white horse. Does that mean he will come back in a bronze vehicle? It will, he will return as a supernatural. And the reason the white horse is issued in 6:6, and that happens to be the Antichrist. The white horse rider in Revelation chapter 19 is the true Christ. Why? Because the false Christ is a fake. He's a copier. He tries to make himself look like the real Christ. And do you know something? He was the most beautiful of the archangels. God states in Ezekiel 28, I made you the full pattern. He earned it. And then he went bad. But he's very convincing, and he's able to perform miracles. Why? He's supernatural. And a person that is not familiar, God has been very precise in letting us know exactly what goes down and what we're supposed to do. And people that haven't read that, they're going to be in a heap of hurt when that comes to pass. Tara from Missouri. Could the Comforter be here now? Oh, the Comforter, dear, has been with us since Christ promised the Comforter in the 40th day after his resurrection. He said to the disciples, do not leave Jerusalem until you receive what I have promised, which was the Comforter. And it happened on Pentecost Day, that the Holy Spirit is the Comforter. The Holy Spirit teaches us through the Word, gives us unction and knowledge, whereby when you pray for it and you need help, God will always give it to you in one form or the other. When you are trying to do God's work, he will help you. He will furnish the bricks, but you've got to do the building. And I'm speaking spiritually. Kimberly from Tennessee. Being a college student, you make it so easy to stay in our Father's Word every day. I have a friend who smokes pot and insists there is nothing wrong with that. This really upsets me. What can I tell him? Thank you very much. Well, mark that person, you know. That you're supposed to use good judgment, and certainly that person isn't. It's still, one thing leads to another. And when you're that careless, you might say, well, how could it harm? It's against, number one, it's against the law. Okay. And anytime you become a lawbreaker, you're sticking your neck out. You're going to get your reputation shot right down the tubes. And because you're going to get caught sooner or later. You know, the stuff stinks. It smells. You know when, you know, it's not that big a thing. You're not hiding anything. So even though if it didn't hurt, and I feel it does, because one thing leads to another. You got to have something stronger, more a lick. Give me something that just really will jar you. Need that big lift. Well, Christ is that lift, that Holy Spirit that goes through us. You're very blessed. You be very sincere and you think about it. Lisa from Oklahoma, I've watched your program. Thank you. And my question is this. In Revelation 7, it speaks of the 144,000 sealed. And then in 7:9, it speaks of a multitude that no one could number or who had washed their robes. Are these the dead from the tribulation? No. It's right now. What have they washed their robes in?
Go back and read it again. The blood of Christ. So it means that either when Christ went to paradise and preached, or as it's written in 1 Peter chapter 3, verse 18, or all your grandparents and everyone else that has passed on that were Christian, they're there. This 144,000 are just sealed to do a job of teaching, period. And they have to be. They are not God's elect, but they are people that need to be sealed. But there's a multitude of people. They're not out here in some hole in the ground. That's the teachings of Christ. Instantly, to be absent from this body is present with the Lord, and they're there and quite happy, except if you're on the right side of the Gulf. Pauline from Florida. Is Christ or God physically described? If God made man in his image, why does it say he has eyes as flames of fire and so forth that does not describe man? It's a figure of speech. He can see through things. He knows all things. He's a mind reader. He's our father. He's supernatural. And naturally, what did God say in the garden? Let us create man in our image. And Christ would say in John chapter 14, if you've seen me, you've seen the Father. Why? He was in the perfect image. Because it was God with us. Okay. If there is no rapture, where does God judge and open the book of life? If he does this in heaven, then we must all be there. God is coming here to earth. The great white throne judgment will take place right here. And God will set his eternal temple right here on earth. It's written in the book of Revelation chapter 21. Have you read it? Curtis from California. Are the two witnesses Elijah and Moses? It would seem, who appeared with Christ on the Mount of Transfiguration? Matthew chapter 11. Well, it was Moses and Elijah. Moses, the law, and Elijah, the prophets. The very word of God and the word of God himself, Christ, became flesh, walked among us. So why would he have those two appear with him on the Mount of Transfiguration? I think we can pretty well figure that out. Sue from Virginia. 1 Thessalonians chapter 4, verse 14 through 18. Please explain these scriptures. Thank you. Sue, you can't do that. You can't explain 14 through 18 without going back to 13 where it starts.

It gives you the subject. I don't want you to be ignorant like the heathen. I want you, if you believe Christ resurrected from the dead, you better believe all that are dead have resurrected also and are with him. In other words, what it's talking about is where the dead are. They're already gone. That's why the living cannot precede the dead. Why? Because they're already out of here. But then on the seventh trump, we are all changed into that breath of life body. That's what the air word air in the Greek manuscripts means there, not sky or atmosphere. It means breath of life. That's what it means. At the seventh trump, Christ will return, and we will have already witnessed against the false Christ, and it lets you know where the dead are. Okay, Joe's from Kentucky. Thank you for being there for us. I need to know, can the devil fool us into thinking we are in spirit form when he tries to say he is Christ? If so, how? He can't do it. Flesh is flesh, and it's like flesh is anchored by gravity. A spirit body does not have that. It's free from the pull of gravity. As we know it in this dispensation, this body, so he cannot do that. There's many things he can do, but that is one thing he cannot do, and will not do, because flesh, unfortunately, is pretty easy to identify. It's painful. It gets old. It gets sick. In the spirit body, you're perfect. As far as being is concerned, your soul might still be mortal, but your body is perfect. It's spiritual in that particular body. Soul being mortal means it's still liable to die at judgment, but you're still in a spiritual body. Floyd from Mississippi, where would I find that Arab or Arabian means locust, arba? Well, it's real simple. Do you have a Strong's Concordance? Look up the word Arabian and look up the word locust. It's that simple. It's just that with the vowel there, it's the same word. And where is the swarm today? You go to the Euphrates River and look east and you see the swarm. It's there. Charlene from Louisiana, why is it when you get older and disabled, people think less of you? Does that mean God thinks less of you? Absolutely not. I know that some people do not have patience with seniors, and that's a shame. That's really a shame. Charlene, probably if you can remember, and maybe you're not my age, but when I was a young person, you were taught to respect elders. You went out of your way to help them, to assist them, to make sure they had what they needed, if it was crossing the street or something else or opening a door for them. I know that much of that has slipped away because discipline is not taught, and that's the love of God. But God doesn't change. God loves his children, and I don't care what age you are, you're a child of God. And he truly loves his children. Charlene, God loves you. You know something? We do too. So you just hang tough. Annie from Oklahoma. Revelation chapter 6, verse 2. Is there anywhere else that says this is Satan? Oh, lots of places. First of all, that's the first go-around there of seals, which means it's the first thing in your mind God wants you to know. Of all the seven seals, knowing the Antichrist comes first is the number one in your mind. You want to have that anchored. But the next place you find it, there's lots of places. But mainly, one of the best places I feel where it really just gets right down precisely to the point is 2 Thessalonians chapter 2, where Paul says, hey, that first letter I wrote to you in the fourth chapter about gathering back to him might have fooled a lot of people, deceived. They didn't understand.

0: to finally have to face Christ and know you'd been in bed with Satan before you did because you were ignorant of God's word. You didn't know the Antichrist was coming first. And over and over and over in his letter, his doctrine, he warns us about that. If you've read God's word, you know the Antichrist is coming first. And to be delivered up at that final hour and to know you're no longer a virgin bride, you're past history. You can't participate in the wedding because you didn't read God's word. He warned and he sets it aside. That's how important it is. It comes right down to that point. Sue from Arkansas, will we be in spirit form or flesh in the millennium? Also, will we be here on earth when Satan is? Absolutely, and we'll be in flesh when Satan is here. In the millennium, we are in spirit bodies. When does that happen? 1 Corinthians chapter 15, verse 52, at the furthest out trump. That's what the Greek says. What is that? It's the seventh. The sixth is when the Antichrist comes. The seventh is when we are changed into spiritual bodies and go through the millennium. Now, at the sixth trump, when the Satan comes, we're still in flesh bodies. We're walking this old earth, and we are God's elect that know we must stand against him, that we're not to premeditate what we will say beforehand, but he will give it to us at that time as it's written in Mark 13. Some of you have a destiny and you've known since you were a child there was more to God's word than you had been taught. Read Mark 13 and read it carefully and know you're going to be delivered up before the false one, but you can cut it. God loves you. Sherry from Oklahoma, how can I get to know the Lord better so I can stand up against Satan? It's real simple. Talk to him. He'll talk to you through his word. When you study his word, you become a proficient worker for the living God. You become a proficient soldier for the truth in standing against Satan. It's putting on the gospel armor, every detail of it, to stand against the fiery darts of Satan. You read Ephesians 6, Sherry, and bring it into your being and know and put every piece of that on. Because we don't war against the flesh of the arm. We war against supernaturals in from higher places, meaning cast from heaven to earth. But we can cut it. Why? Because we're children of God. We are God's elect. Marie from Oklahoma, when you order Satan out in the name of Jesus Christ, how many times do you need to do it? It seems like I have to keep doing it over again. You know, many times if you invite somebody into your home and they happen to be packing an evil spirit, you invite it in. And what you have to do is anoint and prevent anything coming in piggyback. But there's nothing wrong with re-anointing the home. That's fine. But when you need it, when you feel it's evil, anoint and order it out. I'm out of time. Hey, I love you all because you enjoy God's word. Most of all, God loves you for it, makes his day. When you make his day, boy, is he going to make yours. We are brought to you by your tithes and offerings. If we have helped you, you help us keep coming to you. Once you do that, you bless God, and he will always bless you. But there's one thing that's most important, though, and it's this. You stay in his word every day, and his word is a good day, even with trouble. You know why? Because Jesus, Yeshua, he is the living word.
1: 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Thank you for watching today's program, and God bless you.

This has been a long time I've been promising a children's book. This is a book that will help a parent teach their child exactly what God's Word states. Now, this was done by a very good friend and student of this chapel. We have given it, if you would, a binder whereby if there is a page that you feel is too far advanced for your children, then by all means you should remove that particular page. It is done in a material that is even washable, and it takes you step by step into instructing a child what does God's Word say. And I think you will find it extremely helpful. It is item number 4414.

0: Welcome to the Shepherd's Chapel Network Family Bible Study Hour with Pastor Dennis Murray. Wisdom is understanding God's Word. Pastor Murray's unique teaching approach brings God's Word alive with meaning as he takes you on a chapter-by-chapter, verse-by-verse study of God's letter to you, the Bible. And now, here is Pastor Dennis Murray.
1: Good day to you. God bless you. Welcome to Shepherd's Chapel. Welcome to this Family Bible Study Hour. Ready to get back into our Father's Word here at the chapel? We invite you to get your Bible and join us if you care to. We're going to pick it up today, 2 Samuel chapter 15, verse 17. In our last lecture, we saw Absalom setting himself up as some great one. He hired 50 men to run before his chariot. Make way for Absalom, make way for Absalom. And he literally, he'd set himself up in the morning, rising up early at the gate of the city, which is where the court of judgment was held. And when someone would come in from, obviously coming from a distance, he would say, "You there, where are you from?" And, "Oh, well, I'm from the tribe of Dan." And, "Well, what's your issue?" "Well, I came to see a judge. So-and-so stole 5 head of my cows, and I want justice." Absalom, "Well, there's no one here. David hasn't appointed one to be the judge today to hear your case. But, it's too bad that I'm not the judge, because you're right, and I would rule in your favor. And you go home and tell everyone in Dan that David's not doing his job, and what a great guy Absalom is. He stole the hearts of the people of Israel." And that little covert activity, that conspiracy, is symbolic of the Antichrist. He was a type for the Antichrist, a fake king taking over the place of the true king. And that's going to happen when the Antichrist appears claiming to be Jesus Christ. Have you studied the Word enough that you know that He comes first? Have you studied the Word enough to know how to recognize the Antichrist? Well, time is growing short, so it's time to get cracking. And by that I mean start cracking your Bible open so that you are aware of what's going on. Well, David and his trusted, loyal supporters, David decided, rather than to start a civil war in Jerusalem where a lot of blood would be shed in the streets of Jerusalem, he decided to flee. And I think there was another motive that David had there, and it was he wanted some time to regroup and find out who really was still with him and who, like Ahithophel, one of his trusted counselors, had gone over to Absalom's side. So David, the folks that were with him said, "David, you make the call. If you want to stand and fight, we'll fight with you. If you want to flee, we'll flee." And David made the decision not to create a civil war. So let's ask that word of wisdom in Yeshua's precious name. Father, we ask you to open eyes, open ears this day. We pick it up, 2 Samuel chapter 15, verse 17, and it reads, "And the king went forth, and all the people after him, and tarried in a place that was afar off." Now this would sound like that they had traveled a considerable distance before they came to a place that was afar off. They haven't even crossed the brook Kidron or the Mount of Olives yet. This a place that was afar off in the Hebrew is Beth Hamorah, and it means the house of a distance. And it's kind of on the outskirts of Jerusalem, probably the last house that's still in Jerusalem on the road to Jericho, which is where David and his group are headed. Verse 18, "And all his servants passed on beside him, and all the Kerethites," these were the executioners that were responsible for executing David's judgments throughout the land of Israel, "and all the Pelethites," these were messengers or couriers, both the Kerethites and the Pelethites also made up what was comprised of David's bodyguard, the royal bodyguard tasked with protecting the king's life at all costs. And all the Gittites, these are people of Gath in the land of the Philistines, 600 men which came after him from Gath passed on before the king. Now many scholars teach that these 600 were actually Philistines. Not so. We're going to see that there was one Philistine among them in verse 19, but I hold with the scholars that think that these 600 were, for the most part, that ragtag army that came to David in while he was in Gath with Achish, the king of Gath, a Philistine, and in Ziklag. Very loyal people. They were with David from the very beginning. He certainly could still trust them. And it's difficult, though, because he's trying to figure out who can I trust and who is betrayed me to Absalom. Verse 19. Then said the king to Ittai the Gittite. This is a Philistine of Gath. Wherefore goest thou also with us? Question. Return to thy place and abide with the king, for thou art a stranger and also an exile. You're not one of us. You're not of Israel. Go back and stay with the king in Jerusalem. By that, David means no matter who God decides is going to be the king of Israel. There's no need for you to take sides in this, is what David is saying. Verse 20. Whereas thou camest but yesterday, not literally yesterday, but a short period of time ago, compared to the 600 who were with David from the very beginning, should I this day make thee go up and down with us? To go up and down means to participate in daily activities. Seeing I go whither I may. I don't know where we're going. I don't know where all this is going to end up. Return thou and take back thy brethren. In other words, your family. Mercy and truth be with thee. Ittai won't accept David's offer to go home. Verse 21. And Ittai answered the king and said, as the Lord liveth, this is an oath on the name Yahweh, and as my Lord the King liveth, this is an oath on King David, surely in what place my Lord the King shall be, whether in death or life, even there also will thy servant be. Now that is a loyal servant. It's too bad that David's own flesh and blood, Absalom, wasn't as loyal as Ittai. He's saying, if you're alive, I want to be with you, or if you die, I will die with you. Now that's loyalty, willing to die for King David. Ittai will be rewarded for this loyalty when they decide it's time to war against Absalom. There will be three companies, three divisions of the armies that are with David. Joab will take one, Athaliah, the other son, I can't remember his name right at the moment, it flew out my head, but he'll be in our lecture a little bit later today, takes one. Both of those were David's nephews. Then you had Ittai, quite an honor, leading up the third division. Verse 22. And David said to Ittai, go and pass over. What he's talking about here is pass over Brook Kidron. Brook Kidron was on the eastern side of the city toward Jericho, which is the direction they were going. And basically, it's what we would call in Arkansas a dry gulch. There were very few, only the rainy season, the winter months, is when there was water in Brook Kidron. Most of the time, it was dry. And Ittai the Gittite passed over, and all his men, and all the little ones that were with him. In other words, his family. Verse 23. And all the country wept with a loud voice, and all the people passed over. The king also himself passed over the brook Kidron, and all the people passed over toward the way of the wilderness. Now, the road to Jericho would lead them through the northern part of the wilderness or the desert of Judah. Verse 24. And lo, Zadok also and all the Levites were with him, bearing the ark of the covenant of God. And they set down the ark of God. And Abiathar went up until all the people had done passing out of the city. And Zadok and Abiathar, both high priests at this time, one of the very few occasions that was the case. But Zadok was with the Mosaic Tabernacle, the tent of Moses in Gibeon, while Abiathar came to David. You may remember his family was killed. The priest of Nob were all killed. He was the only one who escaped, and he was David's high priest from when they were at Ziklag. He came to David there. But they're saying the priest and the Levites are going with you. Verse 25. And the king said unto Zadok, carry back the ark of God into the city. Take the ark back to its place in Jerusalem. If I shall find favor in the eyes of the Lord, he will bring me again and show me both it and his habitation. If it's God's will and I have found grace in his sight, God will allow me to return to his presence in Jerusalem. But the ark should remain in Jerusalem regardless of who is the king. Verse 26. But if he thus say, David continues concerning, if the Lord says, I have no delight in thee, behold, here I am I. Let him do to me as seemeth good unto him. He's placing his fate in God's hands. And David knows that these events that are happening to him were going to happen. It was prophesied. You remember the prophet Nathan back in chapter 12 came to David and he said, the sword will never pass through from your house. I will bring up evil in your house, and I will make sure that your wives are taken under the sun. This all punishment for his adultery with Bathsheba, which led to the eventual murder, and that's the way God looked at it, as though David held the bow and the arrow in his own hands that killed Uriah the Hittite. But David trusted the Lord. In the Psalms, many of the Psalms written by David, he trusted in the Lord and put his confidence in the Lord. And he's saying here, I know that I'm being chastised for what I did with Bathsheba and to Uriah the Hittite, and I'm willing to accept God's judgment, whatever that may be. Verse 27. The king said also unto Zadok the priest, art not thou a seer? And this a prophet, if you will, is what a seer is, but the high priest would have the ephod with the Urim and Thummim by which they could inquire of the Lord. Return into the city in peace, and your two sons with you, Ahimaaz, thy son, and Jonathan, the son of Abiathar. What David's saying is that I need you to stay in Jerusalem. One, to make inquiry of the Lord as to what I should do. And what we're going to see is a network is set up, and they will use Ahimaaz, the son of Zadok, and Jonathan, the son of Abiathar, as runners. They'll be utilized to communicate with David what's going on in Jerusalem, what's going on in Absalom's camp. Verse 28. See, David continues to Zadok and Abiathar, I will tarry in the plain of the wilderness. This would be the desert just that lies just before Jordan, until there come word from you to certify me, to announce to me, in other words, what's going on with Absalom and his supporters. He's saying we're headed toward the Jordan and Jericho, but we won't cross over Jordan. What he's doing is communicating the geographical location where the two sons of the priests can find David to come and tell him whether they should flee over the Jordan or if things are cool and they can stay there safely. Verse 29, Zadok therefore and Abiathar carried the ark of God again to Jerusalem, and they tarried there. They followed David's instructions. They saw that his plan, the network that they set up, had merit. Verse 30. And David went up by the ascent of Mount Olivet. This is the same as the Mount of Olives, again, just out the eastern part of Jerusalem, and wept as he went up and had his head covered, and he went barefoot, both signs of grief and mourning. And all the people that was with him covered every man his head, and they went up weeping as they went up. Some because they were leaving their homes. The only thing they could take with them was what they could carry. David, I think, weeping because of his sin. He was feeling guilty about what was happening to the people of Israel, including those who supported Absalom to some extent, and also guilty concerning those who remained loyal to him, especially those who remained loyal to him. If it had not been for what David did with Bathsheba and Uriah the Hittite, none of this would be coming to pass. 31. And one told David, saying, Ahithophel is among the conspirators with Absalom. And David said, O Lord, I pray thee, turn the counsel of Ahithophel into foolishness. Ahithophel, if you translate it, means brother of foolishness. Now, Ahithophel was a very wise counselor to David, well respected by David and the others in David's cabinet. He did turn on David. He betrayed David and supported Absalom at the time of Absalom's rebellion. David's praying that what at one point was wise counsel be turned to foolishness. David's prayer will be answered. We'll see that Ahithophel is going to offer counsel to Absalom. There's another who will offer counsel to Absalom, his name Hushai, and Hushai's counsel will be accepted. Absalom will reject Ahithophel's counsel. His counsel is turned to foolishness. 32. And it came to pass that when David was come to the top of the Mount of Olives, where he worshiped God, behold, Hushai the Archite came to meet him with his coat rent and earth upon his head, both signs of sincere mourning. Hushai also was a trusted member of David's cabinet, a very wise counselor. And Hushai was getting on up in years, and that kind of explains what happens in the next several verses. Verse 33, unto whom David said, if thou passest on with me, then thou shalt be a burden unto me. David is trying to gingerly tell his trusted friend Hushai that I don't want you to leave Jerusalem with us because you'll be a burden to us. You're getting so far up in years that we're going to have to stop and take care of you when we really don't have time because we're fleeing from Absalom. David continues and he tries to smooth it over with Hushai. But if thou return to the city and say unto Absalom, I will be thy servant, O king. I want you to go back and I want you to pretend that you've turned coat on me, David speaking, and that you're now going to serve Absalom, gain his trust, in other words. As I have been thy father's servant hitherto, so will I now also be thy servant. I'm going to serve you just as well as I served your father David. Then mayest thou for me defeat the counsel of Ahithophel. You're more valuable to me, David speaking, in Absalom's camp. Because if you can gain the trust of Absalom, then you can give him some bad counsel that will lead to Absalom's defeat. Verse 35. And hast thou not there with thee Zadok and Abiathar the priest? This is addressed to Hushai. Therefore it shall be that what thing soever thou shalt hear out of the king's house, out of Absalom's camp, thou shalt tell it to Zadok and Abiathar the priest. In other words, what David's saying here is that no one knows who they can trust. There's been a split in the nation of Israel. Some are with Absalom, some are with David. Saying the wrong thing at the wrong time to the wrong person could end up costing you your head in this situation. What David's saying is you have Zadok and Abiathar, the priest, you can trust them. You can tell them anything and they won't roll over on you or me, David speaking. 36. Behold, they have there with them their two sons, Ahimaaz, Zadok's son, and Jonathan, Abiathar's son. And by them ye shall send unto me everything that you can hear. You're going to be my spies. So we've got the network set. And this is covert activity, you bet. And, you know, in the name of righteousness, there's absolutely nothing wrong with covert activity. There's nothing wrong with being wiser than the serpent, being wiser than the enemy. Verse 37. So Hushai, David's friend, came into the city, and Absalom came into Jerusalem. The fake king takes his place in Jerusalem on a stolen throne. He stole the throne from King David, much as the Antichrist will attempt to steal the throne of Jesus Christ. Chapter 16, we see David's journey away from Jerusalem and in the contrast, Absalom establishing his throne in Jerusalem. It continues, and Absalom enters Jerusalem to usurp the throne of David. Again, chapter 16, verse 1. And when David was a little past the top of the hill, the Mount of Olives, behold, Ziba, the servant of Mephibosheth, met him with a couple of asses saddled, and upon them 200 loaves of bread, and 100 bunches of raisins, and 100 of summer fruits, and a bottle or a skin of wine. Now, these are all gifts to cover his true intentions here. Ziba, you might recall back in chapter 9 of 2 Samuel, David sent to inquire, is there anyone of Saul's house that remains alive that I can show favor to? And Ziba, a servant of Saul, said, yeah, there's Jonathan's son, Mephibosheth. Mephibosheth, the son of Jonathan, was crippled from the age of 5 years old. When word came to the nurse of Mephibosheth that Saul and Jonathan had been killed at Mount Gilboa by the Philistines, she picked up Mephibosheth in an effort to flee quickly, dropped him, and he was crippled from that point on. Now, and what did David do? David restored all the property, the lands of Saul, to Mephibosheth, who was the grandson of Saul. Verse 2, "And the king said unto Ziba, What meanest thou by these?" In other words, he's looking at the two asses laden down with food, supplies, raisin cakes, bread, and wine. What is this? Who are these for? And Ziba said, "The asses be for the king's household to ride on, and the bread and summer fruit for the young men to eat, your servants, your bodyguards, and the wine that such as be faint in the wilderness may drink." Doesn't this sound like he's being real friendly and nice to David? Verse 3, "And the king said, And where is thy master's son?" Where is Mephibosheth, Saul's grandson? There is no word in the Hebrew for grandfather or grandson. "And Ziba said unto the king, Behold, he abideth at Jerusalem. For he said, Today shall the house of Israel restore me the kingdom of my father." Now, a lot of stuff is not adding up to David about this time. You see, David took Mephibosheth in and said, he'll eat at my table. In other words, eating like a king, whatever David has for supper, Mephibosheth has for supper. He treated Mephibosheth like a prince, one of his own sons. Mephibosheth would have been in no position to lay claim to the throne of his father Saul. Absalom had stolen the hearts of the people of Israel, even to the point that some of David's faithful counselors went over to Absalom. So David's putting two and two together, and it's not coming up with the same math that Ziba is coming with. We learn in chapter 19, verse 26, that what really happened was, Ziba's lying, by the way. We found out in chapter 19, verse 26, what really happened, and that is that Mephibosheth ordered Ziba, who was his servant, to go saddle an ass for him. Why? Because he was going with David as they fled Jerusalem. What happened? Ziba ran off and left Mephibosheth, we find out when we get to chapter 19. Verse 5, "And when King David came to Bahurim," I'm sorry, I missed verse 4, "then said the king to Ziba, Behold, thine are all that pertained unto Mephibosheth. And Ziba said, I humbly beseech thee that I may find grace in thy sight, my lord the king." And all the confusion, we have this one coming out of Jerusalem lying about what Mephibosheth said and saying to David, give me all the lands that you gave to Mephibosheth. And because he's lied to David, and David's believing it at this point, although he finds out later that Ziba was lying, he gives Ziba his lands that won't stand for long. Verse 5, "And when King David came to Bahurim, behold, thence came out a man of the family of the house of Saul, a Benjamite, whose name was Shimei, the son of Gera. He came forth and cursed still as he came." He's walking along with David and his troop as they're making their way toward Jericho, and he's cursing David as he goes. "And he cast stones at David and at all the servants of King David and all the people, and all the mighty men were on his right hand and on his left," the Kirathites and Belathites, David's bodyguards. You got to say one thing for this Shimei, he's got some brass. I mean, David's still the king of Israel, and he's throwing curses at David, God's anointed. He's chunking rocks at David, and these servants of David, he's got some brass. Verse 7. And thus said Shimei when he cursed, come out in the Hebrew. This is away, away. Go on across Jordan. Get out of here. Thou bloody man, you murderer is what bloody man is. And thou man of Belial. Belial's a worthless or a lawless man. And what we're going to find is Shimei is accusing David of shedding blood in the house of Saul. David never shed blood of any member of the house of Saul. But David's not completely innocent, and he knows it. He did shed the blood of Uriah the Hittite. Verse 8. The Lord, this Shimei continues to David, cursing him, the Lord hath returned upon thee all the blood of the house of Saul, in whose stead thou hast reigned. You stole the throne from Saul. Now you're getting what you deserve. Absalom stole the throne from you. And the Lord hath delivered the kingdom into the hand of Absalom thy son. And behold, thou art taken in thy mischief, in your evil, because thou art a bloody man. You are a murderer. And God is seeing that you get justice for the blood you shed in Saul's house, which was a lie. But again, David is not without guilt in this matter. He did shed the blood of Uriah the Hittite. Verse 9. Then said Abishai, this is the other Joab's brother that the name escaped me early. Then said Abishai, the son of Uriah, unto the king, why should this dead dog curse my lord the king? Dead dog, the highest form of contempt. Let me go over, I pray thee, and take off his head. Abishai certainly capable of taking off the head of most anyone. He was second in command to Joab over the armies of Israel. Verse 10. And the king said, what have I to do with you? This is to Abishai, his nephew. Ye sons, note the plural, of Zariah. Evidently, Joab joined in with Abishai. So let him curse, because the Lord hath said unto him, curse David. Who shall then say, wherefore hast thou done so? David's thinking, I better take what the Lord is bringing to me. Let's go one more verse and we'll stop. And David said to Abishai and to all his servants, behold my son, my own son Absalom, which came forth of my bowels, seeking my life. How much more now may this Benjamite do, Shimei in other words. Let him alone and let him curse, for the Lord hath bidden him. David, not guilty of blood in Saul's family's case, certainly guilty in Uriah's case. What David's saying in that last verse is, my own son that came forth from my own loins is trying to kill me, and all this Benjamite is doing is cursing me. Let him curse. And we'll see how this all turns out. It gets ugly by the time that this all comes and settles and shakes out of the sack. But always remember, God's in control. God puts the leaders of nations in control. He gives them power. So anytime that you start thinking that the power running a government is wrong, understand it's there for a reason, and your Father made that power possible. We'll come back in our next lecture and see how all this turns out. We've got a short message. We'll ask you to listen a moment, won't you please?
2: The Mark of the Beast on CD is our free introductory offer to you. 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You need to know what the mark of the beast is. As it's written in Revelation chapter 13, verse 8, many will be deceived. There is no need for you to be deceived. Christ said in Mark 13, 23, "Behold, I have foretold you all things." 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
1: Welcome back. We're glad you could join back with us. Let's have the 800 number, please. 800-643-4645. That number good throughout Puerto Rico, the U.S., and Canada. If you have a biblical question that you'd like to pose to be answered on the air, feel free to call that number and leave your question. Please don't ask questions about a specific individual, denomination, or organization by name. We try to teach God's Word in a positive format. Throwing out negative about others, especially our brothers and sisters in Christ, serves no purpose. We simply won't do it. We'll let God's Word do the teaching, the correcting, and the healing. If you're studying via the Internet somewhere around the world and not able to use that 800 number, your announcer at the end of the hour will give you our mailing address. Quite all right to mail your questions in being the point. Got a prayer request? We can do away with the telephone number. You don't need a telephone. You don't need a mailing address. Your Heavenly Father is there for you 24 hours a day, 7 days a week. I encourage you to talk to Him and you know, make time in your day. People are so busy these days, running here, running there, most of the time running around like a chicken with their head cut off, and they don't have time for God. And I'll tell you what, you don't have time for God, guess what? He doesn't have time for you either. If you want blessings from God, you have to develop your relationship with Him. And your relationship that you have with your Heavenly Father doesn't depend on Him. It depends on you. And He's the same yesterday. He'll be the same today. He will be the same tomorrow. You're the variable, and I encourage you to develop that relationship. You do that by talking to Him in prayer. We do have these prayer requests. Father, we come united as one in the name of Your Son, Jesus Christ. Father, we ask You to look upon these. You know their needs, Father. Illness in families, addiction to drugs, alcoholism. You know, Father, if it is Your will, a special blessing on each of these. We also lift up our military troops and our police who protect us in this dangerous world, Father. We ask You to watch over, guide, direct, touch, heal in Jesus' precious name. Amen and thank You, Father. All right, let's get to some questions, see what's on the mind of folks. And yesterday we got to Scott from Wisconsin, and we ran out of time. And as promised, Scott, you're up first today. I have recently discovered that the normal gestation period for a human is 40 weeks. Why is it that if Christ was conceived on December 25th, that it is taught His birth was in September? If Mary carried full term, it would equate to October. I love God and the Shepherd's Chapel, and it is only my intent to be humble with my question and ask with respect, and I'll answer with respect. Scott, the human gestation period is 9 months, and if you'll count from December 25th, then we project that that Jesus was born on September 29th, which is toward the end of September, not far from October, as you said. You know, only a small percentage of women carry, or better yet, let me say, only a small percentage of women deliver their baby on the projected delivery date. Many times it's early, many times it goes a little longer, sometimes it goes so long that they have to induce birth. Heather in Washington, I have a 17-year-old that is bad-mouthing me over what I say and what I do. What do I do about this? Hebrews chapter 12, verses 6 and 7, we learn that God only chastises the children that he loves. It sounds like you need to do a little chastising of your own. You know, you are the mother, he's the son. You said 17 years old, he's getting close to being on his own, but he is still living under your roof, obviously. I wouldn't put up with the bad mouthing. Turn the television off. Turn the cell phones off. Turn the CD player off and sit down and have an eyeball to eyeball with the son before you lose him totally. And you explain, I'm the mother. You're my son. You're living under my roof. You're eating my food. And you're going to do things my way or you're going to leave. One of the two. Give him an option. And then after you say it, you have to mean it and you have to do it. All too often, I've seen it though, I don't know how many times, I've stood in line at the grocery store and watched a mother that has a young child there. And she says, if you do that one more time, I'm going to da-da-da-da-da-da. And the child turns around and sticks his tongue out the mother and does it again anyway, and she doesn't do what she said she was going to do. You let a child get away with that, they know where the line is. And if you draw a line, you have to mean it. And if they cross that line, you have to do what you said. Discipline is a very important thing in a young child's life. They'll push it all the way you'll let them push it. Pam in Texas. Thank you for your kind comments. Let's get your question. We were studying in 1 Corinthians chapter 11, and in verses 13 and 14. In 14, it says, it is a shame for a man to have long hair. It says in the verse, I was just wondering if I was misunderstanding. Could you explain? Well, you have to understand what's going on there in 1 Corinthians chapter 11. Paul is warning us about the fallen angels that are going to be coming back with the Antichrist. And that's where he says a woman has to have Christ over her head. He's not talking about a little piece of cloth. And I'm not criticizing any fellow Christians, but men should have Christ over their head too, or they're going to be deceived by the Antichrist and the fallen angels. The reason that it says there that it would be a shame for a man to have long hair, you see, these fallen angels, they like women, and they also like pretty boys with long hair. You get my intent. Michael in Illinois. I thank you and the staff. Thanks for remembering our staff. We have a very hard working group of people, staff and volunteers, that get a lot done with a few people. Thank you. And okay, let me get to your question. Realizing that we are all in physical bodies when the Antichrist appears, this is the sixth trump, right? Well, yes, he returns at the sixth trump. Then, when our Lord and Savior Jesus Christ appears, this is the seventh trump, when we are all instantly changed into spiritual bodies. Yes, in the twinkling of an eye, as it states in 1 Corinthians chapter 15, verse 52. What type or meaning is and does Psalm 145 have? Is this a praise or a thank you psalm or not? The very title is David's Psalm of Praise. Mark in Oklahoma, what exactly does the blood and the body of Christ represent? Thanks for your Bible study lessons. They help a lot. Well, we're glad you enjoy studying the Word, Mark. Now, I think you're talking about in Holy Communion, what do the sacraments mean, the bread and the wine? What are they symbolic of? Well, make a note of 1 Corinthians chapter 11, verses 23, 24, and 25. And that's where Jesus is administering the Last Supper to the disciples. And he states there the bread, he said he took the bread and he broke it and he said, this is my body. So we learn there the bread is symbolic of the body of Christ. And the cup, he said, he took the cup and he blessed it. And he said, this is my blood, which is shed for many. Take ye and drink ye all of it. And so there we learn that the blood or the wine is symbolic of the blood of Christ. Leslie in North Carolina, there's a verse in the Bible about presenting your first child to the Lord. What does this mean, and will God be angry with us if we did not do this? Well, I think you're referring to Numbers chapter 3, verse 13. And this was in Old Testament times when God smote the firstborn of Egypt. When that happened, he claimed the firstborn of all Israel. In Numbers chapter 3, verses 40 and 41, God changed, he said, I don't want your firstborn, I want the Levites to minister at my temple. And therefore he swapped the firstborn, even number for number, for the Levites to serve in the temple. Today, you would present your child before the Lord to be dedicated unto the Lord, to ask Jesus Christ to watch over the child if you become distracted or busy, that Jesus would watch over the child. God does not expect anyone to dedicate their child to the temple today. Maria in New Mexico, I have a friend who gets retirement benefits for himself. And if he gets married, his spouse will also receive these benefits. If I marry him for these benefits, will I be stealing in God's eyes? Well, no, you wouldn't be stealing. You would be collecting survivor's benefits as a spouse is entitled to. And the way you said this, though, if I marry him for these benefits, I hope you aren't marrying this gentleman just for his retirement benefits, that, you know, that's a relationship that's headed for the rocks. The way you worded the question made me suspect. Patricia in California, is the current state of Israel the fulfillment of biblical prophecy? Well, yes, the prophecy concerning Jerusalem, I am looking forward to being fulfilled. You can read about in Zechariah, the minor prophets, chapter 14, verse 1, and the following verses. And there it states that the nations of the world gather against, encompass, they surround Jerusalem. Soon after that, the feet of Jesus.

Jesus hit the Mount of Olives. I look forward to that day. Come, Lord Jesus, come. I think he's the only one who can straighten this mess that we've made out of this world. Bob in Louisiana, will we be delivered before the two witnesses? Will we be delivered up before the two witnesses or after? Well, it will be definitely after the two witnesses appear. They could still be here pumping truth, oil, if you will, to the 7,000 of God's elect, while some are being delivered up even. But they definitely appear before they're delivered up. Why? Because the two witnesses here are here in Revelation chapter 11 before the Antichrist. Nobody's going to be delivered up until the Antichrist is here, obviously. Richard in Oklahoma, is there scripture about an animal that has coal in its mouth or nose? Could this be a dragon? There are no animals or dragons in the King James Version Bible that have coals in their mouth or nose. The coal made me think about the seraphim, which is not a dragon. It's a type of angel that you can read about in the book of Isaiah. And the seraphim took a live coal, that means a burning coal, from off the altar fire with a pair of tongs, and went to Isaiah and touched the coals to his lips, which then the angel said unto him, said that this has taken thine iniquity away and your sin is purged, preparing Isaiah to be a prophet of the Lord. Richard in Oklahoma, do you think that Arnold is still getting rewards in heaven now for the tapes that you show on TV? Absolutely. We say here at the chapel that Pastor Arnold Murray is doing double duty through the recorded teachings of Pastor Arnold Murray. He's working here on earth, and you can bet he's working hard for the Lord as well. I look forward to that day when Revelation 19 comes to pass, when Jesus returns on that white war horse. I see Jesus riding hard on that white war horse, and I look over his shoulder and I see a sergeant riding hard behind Jesus. Chris in Colorado, are we changing Father's plan when we disobey the doctor's advice according to Scripture? I don't know what you mean about the doctor's advice according to Scripture. I don't see how. What I do, if I don't like a doctor's advice, I change doctors. You might do the same. Tim in California, I have been seeing a lot of women taking over the church and being pastors. Is there anything in the Bible against this? I always thought that the man was supposed to be the pastor in a church. I am confused in this matter. Please give me scripture that says it's right or wrong. I need an answer, please. Well, let me ask you this, Tim. Would you rather attend a church that has a man who is not inspired of the Holy Spirit, who never quite gets around to teaching God's word, who talks mostly about himself for 40 minutes or an hour at Sundays at church? Or would you rather have a woman who is inspired of the Holy Spirit, who brings God's word forth and brings it alive? I'll tell you what, I'd much rather listen to a woman who's inspired of the Holy Spirit than listen to some supposed pastor talking about himself for an hour. Many people teach that 1 Corinthians chapter 14, verse 34, says that women should keep silence in church. What that means is that those who are in attendance at church, the congregation, in other words, should keep quiet when the Word of God is being taught. Men and children should also keep silence in church when the Word of God is being taught. As far as women being used,

0: and daughters will prophesy. God will use whomsoever he chooses. There were a lot of women who helped Paul in his ministry. Some of the names people don't realize are feminine, but if you'll check them out in your Strong Concordance, you'll learn that a lot of Paul's very close helpers were women. Ellery in Florida. I live with a parent who claims he's a preacher, but she's a preacher, but she allows others to come inside her home and have sex orgies, do drugs, abuse alcohol, etc. She has even made disrespectful references towards Jesus and the Sabbath day. My question is, isn't God's wrath and judgment greater for those who claim to be preachers? Judgment starts at the house of God. 1 Peter chapter 4, verse 17. And my second question is, even though she disrespects the Sabbath and have personal animosity towards Jesus, she has a ministry and collects tithes of 10%. How will God deal with her on earth? And is it safe for me to be around her? Now, you'll have to decide on your own whether it's safe to be around her. I can't advise you in that respect. I can tell you that God will not bless a ministry or supposed ministry that is not teaching God's word and that condones sex orgies, drugs, and abuse of alcohol. Sounds like she might be charging people admission for coming into the sex orgies rather than tithes. I don't know. Susan in Virginia, would accepting Christ before a member in church, would this be considered a form of baptism? I guess she means being accepting Christ before the congregation in a church be considered a form of baptism. No, baptism is immersion in water. The etymology of the word is to change the color of a piece of cloth by dipping it in dye. And if you want a white cloth to become red, you have to dip that white cloth all the way in immersion. Total immersion is the only way for baptism. CG in Texas, my question to you is, do I have to go to a particular, and you mentioned a church, I'm not going to mention the church, to be saved? I really want to know. Churches don't save. Jesus Christ saves. Any church that claims that they exclusively offer God's salvation isn't a member of the many-membered body of Jesus Christ. I'm out of time. I want you all to know that I love you a great deal. Why? Because you enjoy studying God's word in depth. And you know what? When Father looks down and he sees you reading the letter that he wrote to you, the Bible, it makes his day. You make his day, he will make your day. We are brought to you by your tithes and offerings. If we've helped you, help us keep coming to you and to reach out to others who are lost in this world of darkness. One thing that's most important, though, and it's this, you stay in his word every day. Every day in your Father's word is a good day, even with trouble. Do you know why? It's because Jesus is the living word.
1: 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Once again, that's Shepherd's Chapel, P.O. 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We invite you to join us for the next in-depth Bible study each weekday at the same time. Thank you for watching.

The book of Ezekiel. What a fantastic study, this book of Ezekiel. The book of Ezekiel that covers, if you would, those vehicles, those circular discs. In the Hebrew, it states very clearly that that whirlwind with the color amber traced back to the Hebrew, highly polished bronze. What an exciting thing that God's word informs us on all things. Ezekiel, one of my favorite prophets of the Bible, probably more written, not probably, but absolutely more written on what will happen in the millennium age than even the book of Revelation. Ezekiel guiding you through it, what God will expect at the final battle, Armageddon and Haman Gog, recorded in this great prophecy. I know you're going to enjoy it, the book of Ezekiel.

0: Welcome to the Shepherd's Chapel Network Family Bible Study Hour with Pastor Dennis Murray. Wisdom is understanding God's Word. Pastor Murray's unique teaching approach brings God's Word alive with meaning as he takes you on a chapter-by-chapter, verse-by-verse study of God's letter to you, the Bible. And now, here is Pastor Dennis Murray.
1: Good day to you. God bless you. Welcome to Shepherd's Chapel. Welcome to this family Bible study hour. Ready to get back into our Father's Word here at the chapel? We invite you to get your Bible and join us if you care to. We're going to pick it up today, 2 Kings chapter 7, verse 5. And we left Israel, Samaria, in a bad situation as we ended our last lecture. Things are not going well at all. First, the Syrians came against Israel, the capital Samaria, and besieged it. That means they surrounded it, and nothing came in, including food, and nothing went out. And it has gotten so bad that there's a famine in Samaria. And it says, it's written in chapter 6, that an ass's head sold for 80, that's 80 pieces of silver, and a cab or a quart of dove's dung, which was some kind of vegetable, sold for 5 pieces of silver. And it got so bad that the people of Israel, there were 2 women, each of them had a son, and they made an agreement, and they said, well, let's kill your son and we'll boil him and eat him today, and tomorrow we'll kill the other one's son, and that way at least we'll have something to eat for 2 days. Well, they killed the one and boiled him, and then the second one backed out on the deal and hid her son. But Jehoram, the king of Israel, had given up on the Lord delivering them from the famine or the Syrians. And fact is, he threatened Elisha's head as a result. He's given up on any type of forgiveness or deliverance. But with that, Elisha made the prophecy, by this time tomorrow, a measure, which is a peck of fine flour, will be sold for 1 shekel, and 2 measures of barley for 1 shekel. In other words, food is going to return to normal pricing. And as the very last of our last lecture, we had 4 lepers who were at the gate of Samaria begging. And they're talking among themselves, and they said, you know, why are we sitting here begging? The people of Samaria, the city, are starving to death, and we expect them to give us something. We're going to just starve to death if we don't do something. And they decided, well, if we went to the Syrians and basically threw ourselves at their mercy, perhaps they would show us favor and give us something to eat and drink. That's where we left it off. Let's ask that word of wisdom in Yeshua's precious name. Father, we ask you to open eyes, open ears this day as we pick it up. 2 Kings chapter 7, verse 5, and it reads, and they, this being the 4 leprous men, rose up in the twilight in the evening to go unto the camp of the Syrians. And when they were come to the uttermost, or the outermost part of the camp of Syria, behold, there was no man there. The camp was there. The asses and the horses were still tied up. They probably had campfires going, ready to cook the evening meal, but there is not one man in sight. Verse 6, for the Lord had made the host of the Syrians to hear a noise of chariots and a noise of horses. Note the repetition, it emphasizes. Even the noise of a great host, of a great army. And they said one to another, lo, the king of Israel, it's Jehoram, hath hired against us the kings, note the plural, there was more than one tribe, of the Hittites, these being located to the north of Israel, and the kings of the Egyptians, located to the south of Israel, to come upon us. And this, I think, is a bit ironic. In chapter 6, verse 18, at the word of Elisha, God closed the eyes of this same Syrian army. Now God has opened their ears to where they've heard the noise of chariots and horses and a great host. And probably the army, I have no doubt, is the same army that Elisha prayed that his servant, his eyes would be opened from Dothan, the Mount of Dothan, and could see the army of God circling the mountain. Verse 7, wherefore they arose, again speaking of the four lepers, and fled in the twilight. No, I should say this is the Syrian army. They arose and fled in the twilight, in the evening, and left their tents and their horses and their asses, even the camp as it was, and fled for their life. Seasoned soldiers running scared, fleeing for their very lives. Verse 8. And when these lepers came to the uttermost, again the outermost part of the camp, they went into one tent and did eat and drink. They were starving to death, so they're taking care of first things first. And carried thence silver and gold and raiment, and went and hid it, and came again and entered into another tent, and carried thence also, and went and hid it, a lot of spoil. There are tens of thousands of Syrian soldiers. There's no telling how many tents were there. They probably could have gone on, the four lepers could have gone on for weeks hiding silver and gold. They're not going to do it. Verse 9, then they said one to another, we do not well. What we're doing isn't right. This day is a day of good tidings, and we hold our peace. We're not telling the other people of Samaria. If we tarry till the morning light, some mischief will come upon us. Some punishment is going to find us in the Hebrew. Now therefore come, that we may go and tell the king's household. Let's tell everyone else the good news. The Syrian army is gone. The siege of Samaria is over. The famine, therefore, is over. You see, there wasn't a lack of food in the 10 tribes to the north. It was simply that the Syrian army had surrounded Samaria to where nobody could get in or out. So the famine is about to be over, and there's a lot of spoil, silver and gold as well. Verse 10. So they came and called unto the porter of the city. A porter you could think of as a gatekeeper. And they told them, saying, we came to the camp of the Syrians. No doubt it's probably dark at this point, so the city gate of the gate porter would be on duty. And behold, there was no man there, neither voice of man, but horses tied and asses tied, and the tents as they were. Everything was as they left it. They didn't take anything with them except what they could carry, and they were running for it. They left everything behind. Verse 11, and he called the porters, this being the porters of the king's house, the porter of the gate called the king's porters, in other words, gatekeepers, and they told it to the king's house within. And Jehoram is going to be very suspicious. He's going to think that the Syrians have set up a trap for the people of Samaria. Verse 12, and the king arose in the night and said unto his servants, I will now show you what the Syrians have done to us. They know that we are hungry. They know we're starving to death. Therefore are they gone out of the camp to hide themselves in the field, saying, when they come out of the city, we shall catch them alive and get into the city. It's a trick. Jehoram's not looking for an answer to prayer, and brought on by the prayer and humility of Israel. he thinks that the Syrians are going to coax them out of behind their walled city of Samaria, and then when they're out in the field, they'll sneak in and have the walled city to fight and probably kill us from. Verse 13, "And one of his servants answered and said, Let some take, I pray thee, 5 of the horses that remain, which are left in the city. Behold, they are as all the multitude of Israel that are left in it. Behold, I say, they are even as all the multitude of the Israelites that are consumed, those who have already died, and let us send and see." You know, we're going to sit here and starve to death anyway. Let's, you know, okay, if we don't send everybody out, the Syrians can't come in and take the walled city, which was one of Jehoram's suspicions. So let's just send out 5 spies to see what's going on and what the reaction is. And if the Syrians catch those 5 and kill them, it's probably better off for those 5. Starvation is a very, very slow death. Verse 14. "They took therefore 2 chariot horses." This would be 2 teams of chariot horses. And a team of for chariots would be either 2 horses or 3. "And the king sent after the host of the Syrians, saying, Go and see." Check out what the Syrians are doing. Are the lepers telling us the truth? And is it really not a trick by the Syrians? "And they went after them unto Jordan. And lo, all the way was full of garments and vessels, which the Syrians had cast away in their haste. And the messengers returned and told the king." This is good news for all. The enemy, the Syrians, are gone. The famine is over. And again, the famine wasn't due to the fact that there was no food in the land of Israel, the 10 tribes to the north. The famine was because they couldn't get food into the city of Samaria. These garments and vessels that were scattered along the roads to leading to Jordan, of course, that would be where they were trying to get to escape this army that they heard the chariots and the horses of. But no doubt the Lord was making it to where every time they slowed down, their ears were opened up and the sound of the chariots and the horses and the great host sounded like it was even closer. And so the Syrian army, carrying what they could carry with them, would throw away the garments and vessels, trying to lose weight so they could make better time to escape. Verse 16. "And the people went out and spoiled the tents of the Syrians," these being the people of Samaria. "So a measure of fine flour was sold for a shekel, and 2 measures of barley for a shekel, according to the word of the Lord." And according to the word of Elisha, which was the word of the Lord. He said, within this time tomorrow, a measure of fine flour will sell for 1 shekel, 2 measures of barley for 1 shekel. Prices are going to stabilize and the famine is over. You remember in verse 2, there was one who mocked Elisha when he said this. And he said, you know, "Will the Lord open the windows of heaven that this may be?" The prophecy of Elijah, Elisha. He's mocking Elisha, and therefore he's mocking God. Everyone thinks that this is good news, but the one who said this. You remember what Elisha said to him when he mocked him. He said, you know, "This is going to come to pass, and you're going to see it, but you are not going to eat thereof." Verse 17. "And the king appointed the Lord on whose hand he leaned," one of his servants, in other words, guess which one, to have the charge of the gate. Here, control these mad crowds of people who have been starving to death for weeks, and now they hear that there's food in the Syrian camp. Guard this gate and keep it under control. And the people trode upon him in the gate, and he died, as the man of God, that's Elisha, had said, who spake when the king came down to him. And again, that happened in verse 1 or in 2 of this same chapter. But God's word always comes to pass. The prophecies of a true prophet always come to pass. Verse 18, and it came to pass, as the man of God had spoken to the king, Jehoram, saying, 2 measures of barley for a shekel, and a measure of fine flour for a shekel, shall be tomorrow about this time in the gate, which is the marketplace of Samaria, exactly as spoken. Verse 19, and that Lord answered the man of God and said, now behold, if the Lord, and this is kind of going back and reviewing it one more time, the Lord should make windows in heaven, might such a thing be? And remember, he said this very sarcastically and mockingly. And he said, behold, or look, Elisha, to the man who mocked him, thou shalt see it with thine eyes, but shalt not eat thereof. Verse 20 to end the chapter. And so it fell out unto him, for the people trode upon him in the gate, and he died. Now, chapter 8, we come to a parenthetical chapter. Don't let this throw you. We're going to back up in time at least 7 years, possibly a little bit longer than that. And we can prove that as we make our way through the chapter. I'll be sure and point that out as we cover it. Let's go with chapter 8, verse 1. Then spake Elisha unto the woman whose son he had restored to life. This is the Shunammite woman. You remember that they built a room onto her house, and Elisha, as he was traveling back and forth between the cities where the schools, the sons of the prophets were located, would stop and eat, saying, arise and go thou and thine household, and sojourn wheresoever thou canst sojourn, for the Lord hath called for a famine that had already begun, and it shall also come upon the land 7 years. Now this is not to be confused with the famine that we saw in chapter 7, which again was just for the city of Samaria. This famine that Elisha is warning the Shunammites about is going to cover the entire nation, and he's encouraging her to take her family and flee, because there's going to be a famine and it's going to be bad, is what he would say. Remember this woman too, Elisha sent Gehazi, his servant, to her and asked, what can I do for you? Is there a request that I can make to the king or perhaps the general of the armies for you? And she said, no, I'm happy. I'm a happy lady. Everything's going good. And that's when Gehazi told Elisha that, hey, they're an older couple and they don't have any children. And Elisha prophesied that about this time next year, you'll give birth to a son. And the son is the one that she's talking about in this verse. And the son died of a heat stroke, and Elisha, through a miraculous event, brought the young man back to God. I should say God, using Elisha, brought the youth back to life. The famine's going to be a bad one, though. Verse 2. And the woman arose and did after the saying of the man of God. She obeyed Elisha, and she went with her household and sojourned in the land of the Philistines 7 years. And to sojourn means that they were immigrants. They were foreigners in to the Philistines, residing in their land. Verse 3. And it came to pass at the 7 years' end, and that the woman returned out of the land of the Philistines, and she went forth to cry unto the king, or petition unto the king for her house and for her land. She's been gone 7 years, someone else has moved into her home, and she's petitioning the king that she be there, that her inheritance in the land of Israel be returned to her. Now, this happened before Naaman, the general of the Syrian army, was healed of his leprosy. The next verse will prove it. Verse 4. And the king talked with Gehazi. This is Jehoram speaking with Gehazi, the servant of the man of God. He was not the servant of the man of God after Naaman was healed and Gehazi got greedy and tried to claim some of the gifts that Naaman brought for Elisha for healing him, saying, tell me, I pray thee, all the great things that Elisha hath done. Now, this also before Gehazi struck with leprosy, which was on Naaman. And after seeing the true character of Gehazi in the events surrounding Naaman's healings, it's easy for us to understand these next several verses. You see, Jehoram is an enemy of Elisha. Elisha is his master. You remember when Jehoram and Jehoshaphat and the deputy king of Edom were going to fight against the Moabites and there was no water. And what did Elisha say to Jehoram? He said, you son of a murderer, if it weren't for Jehoshaphat here, I would ignore you. I wouldn't see you. I wouldn't even speak to you. So Jehoram is kind of milking Gehazi for information concerning Elisha. And again, we see the nature of Gehazi coming out. Gehazi's going to play along, hoping for a reward. Verse 5. And it came to pass, as he was telling the king, this is Gehazi, how he had restored a dead body to life, that behold, the woman whose son he had restored to life cried to the king for her house and for her land. And Gehazi said, my lord, O king, this is the woman, and this is her son whom Elisha restored to life. Isn't that coincidental? Here we were just talking about this, the youth being brought back to life, and here is the Shunammite woman and her son. Verse 6, and when the king asked the woman, she told him, she asked him that she wanted to reclaim her land, in other words. So the king appointed unto her a certain officer, saying, restore all that was hers, and all the fruits, in other words, all the produce of the field since the day that she left the land, even until now. And Jehoram not only restoring her home and the land, he's demanding that whoever was there restore the produce from the land for the entire 7 years that she was gone. And of course, as severe as the famine was in the land, that probably wasn't much. In chapter 3, verses 16 and 19, Elisha saved Jehoram and Jehoshaphat and the deputy king of Edom's bacon. I think Jehoram thinks that it felt like he owed Elisha a favor, and he knew that this woman was favored, the Shunammite woman was favored by Elisha, and that's what he's trying to gain favor with Elisha. Verse 7, and Elisha came to Damascus, that's the king of Syria, and Ben-Hadad, the king of Syria, was sick. Now, these are the enemy of Israel, don't forget. And it was told him, saying, the man of God is come hither. Elisha, the prophet of Israel, is here in Damascus. Verse 8, and the king said unto Hazael, take a present in thine hand, and go meet the man of God, and inquire of the Lord by him, saying, shall I recover of this disease?" Now, this is very ironic. Do you remember how we began the book of 2 Kings? You remember a king of Israel by the name of Ahaziah, who fell through the lattice work and was injured. And what did he do? Well, he sent to the god of Ekron, a heathen nation, to inquire of their gods, Beelzebub, as to whether he would recover from his illness. Now we have a king of a heathen nation, the Syrians, inquiring of a true prophet of God. I find a lot of irony in that. Verse 9. So Hazael went to meet him, Elisha, and took a present with him. Do you think Elisha would take a present from Hazael after Naaman brought a load and he refused? Even of every good thing of Damascus, 40 camels burden, and came and stood before him and said, thy son Ben-Hadad, king of Syria, hath sent me to see thee, to thee, saying, shall I recover of this disease? Now, does the name Hazael ring a bell? Well, it should. You remember, as we were introduced to Elijah in 1 Kings, one of the instructions that God gave to Elijah was to anoint Hazael king of Syria, and he was to anoint Jehu king of Israel, and he was to anoint Elisha as his replacement, a prophet of the Lord. Elijah accomplished only one of those three. Elisha will accomplish the latter two over the next several chapters in the book of 2 Kings. Verse 10. And Elisha said unto him, go say unto him, thou mayest certainly recover. Howbeit the Lord hath showed me that he shall surely die. The disease, he would have recovered from it, but the king of Syria, Ben-Hadad, is about to be murdered. This 40 camels burden, by the way, this simply means the load that the camels were capable of bearing. That would be a great deal, 40 of every good thing of Damascus. But he's going to have good news. Hazael's going to have good news and bad news for Ben-Hadad. Verse 11. And he, this being Elisha, settled his countenance steadfastly. This means that he locked eyes on Hazael until he, Hazael, was ashamed, and the man of God wept. Elisha had seen, God had shown Elisha the things that Hazael would bring upon Israel. And the reason Elisha is weeping is for the evil and the calamity that will come upon the people of Israel in the not too distant future. Verse 12, and Hazael said, why weepeth my lord? Question, what's wrong, Elisha? And he answered, because I know the evil or calamity that thou wilt do unto the children of Israel. Their strongholds wilt thou set on fire, and their young men wilt thou slay with the sword, and wilt dash their children, and rip up their women with child. And God continues to chastise Israel with the army of Syria. And you know, if Israel had done the way God asked them to do, if they would have simply obeyed his commandments and worshiped him rather than running to the gods of the other nations, starting with Jeroboam making the two golden calves, one in Bethel and one in Dan, Then you had Ahab, was a Baal worshiper, not a Yahweh worshiper. So God will chastise his children until they finally wake up and change their way. These events would come to pass. Verse 13. And Hazael said, "But what is thy servant, a dog, that he should do this great thing?" He's faking to be humble a little bit here. And Elisha answered, "The Lord hath showed me that thou shalt be king over Syria," and it will come to pass. You see, Hazael is a servant to Ben-Hadad at this time, but he's just now learning that he is Ben-Hadad's replacement. Verse 14, so he departed from Elisha and came to his master, this being Ben-Hadad, the king of Syria, who said to him, "What said Elisha to thee?" And he's anxiously awaiting the return of Hazael. And he answered, "He told me that thou shouldest surely recover." Well, now that's partially true. Elisha did tell him that he could recover of his illness, although he's going to be murdered. Hazael didn't tell him that part. Verse 15, and it came to pass on the morrow that he, this being Hazael, took a thick cloth, this means one that's very closely woven, and dipped it in water and spread it on his, this being Ben-Hadad's, face, so that he died, and Hazael reigned in his stead. He murdered him. Now, you know, this is part of God's plan, though, that what Hazael did was smother him. You know, I guess this is where the idea of waterboarding came in, to torture or to question severely, maybe a better term, the enemies of this. But his intention was to kill Ben-Hadad. Why? Because Elisha had told him that he would be the king of Syria. Well, how will this turn out? In our next lecture, we're going to go back a little bit into normal time, and we're going to move back over to Judah, where we've got things going on there as well. So that's a good place to stop for today. So we've got a short message. We'll ask you to listen a moment, won't you please?
0: Genesis 1:46, the first six chapters in God's Word. The world that was. Did you realize there was a world age before this one? Same old world, different age. The creation itself. When were the races created? You see, all the races were created separately, and you'll find that documented in these particular CDs. How and what was the sin in the garden? It will be discussed in this series also. This is a must for the serious Bible scholar, for if you do not understand how it was in the beginning, you certainly will never understand the end. I think you will find this series very rewarding and certainly will answer questions that no doubt you have always wondered about. Genesis 1:46. Hey, I know you're going to enjoy this series.
1: Welcome back. We're glad you could join back with us. Let's have the 800 number, please. 800-643-4645. That number good throughout Puerto Rico, the U.S., and Canada. If you have a biblical question that you'd like to pose to be answered on the air, feel free to call that number and leave your question. Please don't ask questions about a specific individual, denomination, or organization by name. We teach God's Word in a positive manner. Throwing out negative about others serves no purpose. We simply won't do it. If you're studying via the internet somewhere around the world and unable to use that 800 number, your announcer at the end of the hour will give you our mailing address. Quite all right to mail your questions in, being the point. Got a prayer request? We can do away with the telephone number. You won't need your telephone. You won't need a mailing address. Your Heavenly Father developed a way for you to talk with Him anytime, anywhere, day or night. It's called prayer. And I encourage you to talk with your Heavenly Father. And when you've got a need in your life, you know, God owns everything. And he's powerful enough that he can change the minds of men. So when you need something, if you love and serve him, don't hesitate to ask. He gives freely, and he enjoys giving to those who love and serve him. We do have these prayer requests. Father, we come united as one in the name of your Son, Jesus Christ. We ask you to look upon these, Father. You know their needs, marital problems, financial difficulties, Father. You know. We also lift up our military troops who are in harm's way around the world, Father. Watch over, guide, protect, touch, heal. In Jesus' precious name, amen and thank you, Father. And this is from, I don't know, somebody shared this. This is not really a question, but I thought it was true. It states, Alcoholics Anonymous, that's AA, won't keep you from going to hell, nor is it a ticket to heaven, but it will keep you sober long enough for you to make up your mind which way you want to go. And thanks, whoever sent that in. That's very true. It needs to be a sober decision. Peggy in South Carolina, as we get to our questions, when people go to heaven, can they see us here that remain on earth? And no, I don't believe that they can any more than we can see into their dimension. Unless God wants one who is in that dimension to see into this, or vice versa. God can allow that, and there are recorded instances in the Bible where men have been allowed to see into that dimension. It doesn't happen very often, though. Then there's always a reason that God wants communicated. Dan in Missouri, is the World Wide Web in the Bible? Does the Bible speak of nuclear power plants? No and no. Charles in Nevada, do you have to be circumcised to go to heaven? No, the blood ordinances of which circumcision is one of, they were nailed to the cross with Jesus, Colossians chapter 2, verse 14. Today's circumcision is one of the heart, and it's a circumcision not made with hands, and it is for both men and women, Romans chapter 2, verse 29. Goldie from Pennsylvania, is it all right to say bless you when someone sneezes? Well, of course it's all right to say bless you when someone sneezes. It's a tradition, I think, probably would be a good word, that is wishing good health, better health. And in fact, the Germans have a saying, Gesundheit. And Gesundheit in the German language, when someone sneezes, they say this, and it means good health. Gesund is good, height is health. In fact, there's a place that made me, your question made me think about, there's an area in Bavaria just outside of Munich. There's a little town called Landshut that my wife and I were touring, and I thought it was kind of amusing, and it catches your attention very quickly. Rather than saying Guten Tag, which would be, or Guten Abend, which would be a normal greeting as you entered a store, for example, rather than saying that, though, in this area of Bavaria, they say Gruß Gott, which means greet God. If you see God, greet him for me, is what they're saying. Nick in Florida, nothing wrong with saying God bless you. Nick in Florida, in Hebrews 11:34, it speaks of armies of aliens. Is this proof that we're not alone? I personally believe God is much, much bigger than most think. I would agree with you on the latter part, Nick. No, the armies of aliens in Hebrews 11:34 aren't talking about weird-looking space creatures that are not from Earth. It's talking the aliens there are foreigners. And we're not alone. God is in heaven, and so are all of those who have yet to be born on earth, and all of those who were born on earth and have died are with him. And this is obviously from a child. I can tell because I think it's written in crayon. And this is from Dagon, I believe. I hope I'm pronouncing that right. In Mississippi, and Dagon asked, why did the bad people kill Jesus? Well, that's a good question, Dagon. And they killed Jesus to fulfill prophecy. You see, God wanted his son to be killed on the cross. Why? Because that was his method of salvation for our sins. Psalm 22. In the Old Testament, 1,000 years before Jesus was actually crucified on the cross, tells of the crucifixion, even down to the Roman soldiers casting lots or gambling for his clothing. Isaiah 53 tells us that Jesus would be placed in the tomb of a rich man, Joseph of Arimathea. It came to pass. And all of that had to happen so that we could be forgiven of our sins. And I'm going to guess that Gavin is a brother to Dagon because it's the same crayon from Mississippi. Why did God write the Bible? Well, God wrote the Bible, Gavin, to tell us how we should live and how to be happy and to be blessed. Here in the flesh on earth. If we do things his way, which he tells us in the Bible, how to do things his way, we'll be blessed and we'll be happy. If we don't do things his way, we're not going to be happy. Dave and Christine from California, there have been eclipses every 6 months on religious holidays for the past year or so. Are these biblical? Well, God told us in Genesis chapter 1, verse 14, through his servant Moses, that the lights of heaven are there for signs and seasons. Watch, watchmen, watch. Darla in California, Ezekiel chapter 40. I thought it is during the millennium. Then why are there sacrifices being done in chapter 44. Thank you for helping me with this question. I pray to hear. Again, bless you for loving Christ, I think this says. All right, and we do love Christ, and I know you do too as well, Darla. And what you, for those who don't know, Ezekiel chapter 40 to the end of the book, which is chapter 48, is all in the millennial period. And Darla's correct that in chapter 44, it speaks of sacrifices. But at that point in time, what you have to understand is that there are no flesh beings on earth any longer. Everything, including animals, is in a spiritual body. And the sacrifice that Father wants at that point in time is the same sacrifice that he wants now. Hosea chapter 6:6, God says, I would rather have your mercy, your love, and for you to have knowledge of my word than burnt offerings. Deborah in Texas, thank you for my Bible studies. They get me through the weekend because I do not get you but 5 days a week. My question is ISIS not a part of the fifth seal where they are going to take over, you say Mount Sinai, I think you mean Sion, God's mountain before Satan gets here, or am I losing it wrong? No, ISIS won't be taking over Mount Zion. And I think you wrote Sinai here, which is, if you did, it may be Zion. I can't read your writing. But Zion, Z-I-O-N, in the Greek language is S-I-O-N, transliterated. But Sinai, of course, is where Moses received the Ten Commandments. ISIS will not be taking over Jerusalem. And is God not changing the earth to its original form, putting it back the way it was? Is God going to do that? Yes, he will. Revelation chapter 21, the first view, verse 1, talks about a new heaven and a new earth. And they are going to be rejuvenated back to their original form in which he created the earth, which he did create to be inhabited. This is from, I can't read, Arkansas. I heard that this stated, if you are in the field, don't be the first taken. Where is the scripture? Does it say this? Matthew chapter 24, verse 40. Then two shall be in the field, and one shall be taken, and the one other left. And I've heard entire sermons, unfortunately, mistaught that you want to be the one taken and not the one left behind. In other words, taken in the rapture. I, for one, will stay here in the field working until Jesus Christ, the true Jesus Christ, returns at the seventh trump. There's work to be done here. We don't need to be flying away. Christine in New Jersey, is there a such thing as curses, as in people making curses on other people? No, but God can certainly curse his children. Leviticus chapter 26 and Deuteronomy chapter 28. Now, there are some people who would like for you to think that they have the power to curse you with their voodoo dolls, etc. But if you're a Christian, you have the power over all of your enemies, including voodoo dolls. You order negative and evil away from you in the name of Jesus Christ, and their curses will roll off of you like water off of a duck's back. Marge from Virginia. God's elect, when they are delivered up before Satan to testify, are they in the flesh or spiritual body? They're definitely still here in the flesh body. Why? Because Jesus hasn't returned yet, and that's when flesh is done away with. In other words, are the elect only the people living in flesh at that time? At that time, no. There will be flesh men on earth until Jesus returns, both elect and non-elect. Monica in New Mexico, why are deformed babies born? I had two babies that were born without limbs, and I never took any drugs or alcohol. Monica, we're sorry for that, and we know that makes life difficult, but understand, we live in a polluted world. I can promise you that your two children will be whole in their spiritual bodies. And I would point out another scripture to you, 1 Corinthians chapter 10, verse 13, which tells us that there's nothing that's going to happen to us, to you, that isn't common to man. That means that it hasn't happened to someone else before, and that God will never allow you to be tested above or tempted above what you're able to handle without providing you a way out. Linda in Georgia, please explain Matthew 27, 3 through 8. I don't understand Judas, when he threw the money back and the point where he hung himself. Well, in verse 3, it states of Matthew 27, it states that Judas repented. And you know, a lot of people think, or I've heard people say, that Judas should go to hell. Well, you know, Judas shouldn't go to hell if he truly repented and obtained forgiveness from our Father. Do I hate what he did? Yes, I hate what he did. Do I hate Judas? No, I don't hate Judas, especially if he repented and obtained forgiveness. But it does say there in Matthew 27 that he took the blood money that the fake high priest had given him to turn Jesus in, and he threw it down on the floor of the temple. In other words, he was returning their blood money to them. And then it states that he went and hung himself. In Acts chapter 1, verse 18, we learn that he had some help hanging himself. You see, what the chief priest that were appointed by the Roman government that was in control of Jerusalem at the time, what they had done was illegal, way, way, way illegal, hiring someone to bring about someone else's death. They couldn't afford to have Judas around to witness against what they had done. So it states in Acts chapter 1, verse 18, that he fell headlong, burst asunder in the midst, and his bowels gushed out. That's like saying the guy that shot himself in the head 10 times committed suicide. Judas had some help. Jim in Colorado. In the book of Isaiah, it says, "In that day, seven women will come to one man," and says, "Let us take thy name to take away our reproach." Please tell me what this is talking about. And it's Isaiah chapter 4, verse 1 is where that scripture is. The seven women are symbolic of the 7,000 who will not bow a knee to Baal or Satan. The man, of course, is the bridegroom, which is Jesus Christ. And when they say, "Let us be called by thy name," it's saying if someone follows Christ, what is your name that you're called by? You're called a Christian. And that's what Isaiah chapter 4, verse 1 is talking about. Donna in Missouri, please tell me what church you're affiliated with. We are a Christian, non-denominational church. We are not affiliated with anyone, nor do we have any affiliates. Shirley in Texas, I heard Enoch was called up into the third heaven and wrote some of the Bible there. He was put on a white gown, and the Lord told him what to write. Then he walked with God, and then he was no more. He was taken away. He was not going to heaven alive like Elijah. So Moses and Elijah showed up in Revelation. What happened?

0: transfigured, and I believe Moses was transfigured as well. Matthew chapter 17, who is it that appeared on the Mount of Transfiguration when Christ was transfigured? Moses and Elijah. Alfred in Georgia, what is the name of the place where the flood was? Well, the entire world was flooded, the name of the place was the world. I think you mean where did the ark come to rest, possibly, and you won't find that in the Bible. That's not biblically recorded. History has it that it happened on Mount Ararat, which is in Turkey of today. Mount Ararat is some 16,854 feet above sea level. And as the flood waters receded, history has it that the ark came to rest on Mount Ararat. And there is some archaeological finds there that tend to support that, I guess. Michael in Texas, what tribe was Elijah from? Not written what Elijah was, other than it states that he was a Tishbite, which is of Gilead, which is an area of Israel. What tribe was Isaiah from? That's not biblical, but tradition holds that Amos, the father of Isaiah, was the brother of Amaziah, king of Judah. Again, don't misquote me. That's not biblical. That's historical. Butch from South Carolina, thank you for your kind comments. My question, the word Kenite, I looked it up in the Strong's. It gave me numbers 7014 and 7017. Neither one said they were offspring of Cain. You're mistaken. Make sure, number one, you are in the Hebrew dictionary. 7017 states that it's patron, abbreviation for 7014, which is Cain. Patron, go to the first of your dictionary, and it'll explain patron is an abbreviation for patronymic. That means children from the father's side. That means children of Cain. I'm out of time. I love you all a great deal. Why? Because you enjoy studying his word in depth. We are brought to you by your tithes and offerings. If we've helped you, help us keep coming to you and to reach out to others who are lost in this world of darkness. Most important this, you stay in his word every day. Every day in your Father's word is a good day. I'm talking about days when trouble is everywhere. Do you know why? It's because Jesus is the living word.
1: 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We invite you to join us for the next in-depth Bible study each weekday at the same time. Thank you for watching today's program, and God bless you.

Genesis 1:46, the first six chapters in God's Word. The world that was. Did you realize there was a world age before this one? Same old world, different age. The creation itself. When were the races created? You see, all the races were created separately, and you'll find

and documented in these particular CDs. How and what was the sin in the garden? It will be discussed in this series also. This is a must for the serious Bible scholar, for if you do not understand how it was in the beginning, you certainly will never understand the end. I think you will find this series very rewarding and certainly will answer questions that no doubt you have always wondered about. Genesis 1:46. Hey, I know you're going to enjoy this series.

0: Welcome to the Shepherd's Chapel Network Family Bible Study Hour with Pastor Arnold Murray. Wisdom is understanding God's Word. Pastor Murray's unique teaching approach brings God's Word alive with meaning as he takes you on a chapter-by-chapter, verse-by-verse study of God's letter to you, the Bible. And now, here is Dennis Murray.
1: Good day to you. God bless you. Welcome to Shepherd's Chapel. Welcome to this Family Bible Study Hour. Ready to get back into our Father's Word here at the chapel? We got a new book for you today. We're going to hit the Psalms once again. It's been about 7 or 8 years since we went through the Psalms, so about time that we rolled around and did that again. So the Psalms, a beautiful book that our Father has given us, devotional, inspirational, instructional, and yes, I'll even add prophetic book that our Father has given to us. And 150 Psalms in all, by far the longest book in God's Word. And you might be inclined to think that David was the writer of all the Psalms. And you'd be, you have a right to think that because, after all, 73 of the 150 Psalms, almost half exactly, are attributable to King David of Israel. But there are others that we have to give credit, and of course our Heavenly Father deserves the credit, but he used more than people than David to write the Psalms. Asaph had 12 of the Psalms that you can attribute to him. Asaph, if you're not familiar, one of the leaders of the Levitical singers or musicians, if you will. You can read about their appointment in 1 Chronicles chapter 25, which wasn't ordained of David. That order of the priest was ordained by our Heavenly Father, as the design of the Solomon's temple was written on David, so were all the instructions concerning the duties of the priest written upon David by our Heavenly Father. Asaph, along with Heman and Jeduthun, were the three that were the heads of the Levitical singers or musicians. Followed by Asaph, you have 11 of the Psalms that are we can attribute to Korah. Korah was a first cousin to Moses and Aaron. He was a Kohathite, which is one of the major families of the Levites. Korah led a rebellion against God, against Moses, and against Aaron in Numbers chapter 16. He approached Moses and Aaron, said, "You guys take a little bit much on yourselves. You know, God has selected this people Israel to be holy unto him." And Moses said, "You know, look, if you think God has appointed you to be priest, you and your 250 be down at the tabernacle tomorrow with your censers." About the only thing left was their melted censers, because Moses knew God would not tolerate a non-priest approaching the Mosaic tabernacle. God then instructed all of Israel, to even the families of Korah and the two Reubenites that were supporting him, to move away from Korah, because something extraordinary was about to happen. And indeed, the earth opened her mouth and swallowed Korah and those who stayed with him. My point in kind of reviewing all that is that obviously some of Korah's family listened to Moses and the Lord and did move away, because we have descendants of Korah who became well known for their leadership as singers of the Levites. So 11 of the Psalms attributable to the descendants of Korah. David's son, King Solomon, we can attribute 2 of the Psalms to his writing. Heman, the leader of the musicians, 1. Jeduthun, who's also called Ethan, has 1 psalm that he wrote. Probably the first psalm that was written was by Moses, and only one of those, the prayer of Moses, we'll find in Psalm 90. That leaves 49 of the psalms that were unnamed. Now, Our English word for Psalms came from the Greek title to the Septuagint. The Septuagint, just a Greek translation of the Old Testament. And that word in the Greek is Psalmi, from which comes our English word Psalm. Also in the New Testament, if you look up Psalm, you'll find that it's the Greek word Psalmos, which is very close to that. In the Hebrew, we have Mizmor. Now, many people think of the songs, the Psalms, just as a group of songs or prayers, if you will. In fact, many of the, or just a couple of hundred years ago, it was common for churches to have what was known as a prayer book. And the prayer book was simply a copy of the Psalms, if you will. But much, much more to the Psalms than songs or prayers. You see in Acts chapter 2, verses 29 and 30, David was a prophet. And he being the author of 73 of the Psalms, we're going to see a great deal of prophecy, some of which has come to pass. Psalm 22 comes to mind. That's the death psalm, or the crucifixion psalm, which records 1,000 years before the crucifixion, the crucifixion of Christ, down to the fact that the Roman soldiers would be gambling for the garments of Christ as he paid the price on the cross. Some of the prophecy that we're going to be covering, chapter 9 and 10, come to mind, Psalm 9 and 10, which records the fact that Satan and those who follow him are going to be turned to ashes from within as they go into that lake of fire. So that obviously prophecy that has not come to pass as yet. Now, there's several things that are unique phenomenon, if you will, about the Psalms. If you've never covered the Psalms with the chapel, you might make a note. If you have a companion Bible, make a note of the appendixes 63, 64, 65, and I'll throw in 66, because there are some things about the Psalms that it's important and will help you in understanding what we're studying. We're going to see a phrase quite often, to the chief musician. One of those appendixes, I think it's 64 that I just mentioned, covers that. And to the chief musician, it's been rendered and has several meanings. Some scholars have placed it to mean to he who is to come. Others say to he who has the victory. I particularly like the rendering of Aquila, who was a translator who worked on the Septuagint about 130 A.D. And he translates to the chief musician to be to he who gives the victory. And I think all of those point to Messiah. Messiah is he who would come from the time that the Psalms were written. He is the one who has the victory. I've read the back of the book, Revelation chapter 19. There is no question he returns as King of Kings and Lord of Lords. And the reason I like the rendering of Aquila most of all, to he who gives the victory, because Messiah defeated death. Hebrews chapter 2, verse 14 and 15 make that very clear. He defeated Satan when he resurrected from that tomb. And he gives that same victory to those who believe upon him today. So a phenomenon that we see only in the Psalms, but we see samples of it in the books of Isaiah and Habakkuk, and we'll do more on that when we get to it. I think we need to talk about dispensations a little bit. And I know this is a lengthy introduction, but we have 150 Psalms, and I want to set this up to where you get the most that you possibly can out of it. There's a term that Bullinger came up with called rightly dividing the Word of God. 2 Timothy chapter 2, verse 15 states, those who study to show yourselves approved, a workman that needs not be ashamed or confused, but rightly dividing the word of truth. rightly dividing God's Word is not only keeping up with your subject and your object, but it also is keeping up with another important factor. It's called time. And there are dispensations, which are periods of time in God's Word and through even before His Word, that were important because different rules applied to different dispensations. For example, the Psalms are written in the dispensation where man was under the law of God. Before that, though, is what I call the dispensation of innocence. There was no law at that time, therefore there was no sin, because it's written in the New Testament that sin is transgression of the law. No law, no sin. Now, following the dispensation of the law, we have the dispensation we live in now under grace, when Christ paid the price on the cross for one and all time. We can obtain forgiveness. At the time of David and Solomon, if you wanted forgiveness, you had to sacrifice an animal. A blood sacrifice was called for to atone for sin. That would be an abomination to God now because of the blood of Christ on the cross pays for our sins. Now, following this dispensation of grace, where we obtain forgiveness through the blood of Christ, will be the dispensation of judgment. And that is when Christ returns as King of Kings and Lord of Lords. Things are going to be straightened out. Following that dispensation of judgment, of course, man enters the eternity, or hopefully we enter the eternity. There are 20 acrostics in the Old Testament, 9 of which, we're fortunate, are in the book of Psalms. It's rich in acrostics. And you might say, well, what is an acrostic? And to me, an acrostic is something, a little nugget of truth that God hid in His Word for those who are willing to get in and study and dig it out. And the first acrostic is Psalm 9 and 10. I'll go into what acrostics are and aren't a little more when we get there. So, the Old Testament is quoted a lot in the New Testament. There is no other book of the Old Testament than Psalms quoted in the New Testament more than the book of Isaiah. Last thing that I want to tell you about are the divisions that you can place upon the Psalms. This also is attributable to the work of Bullinger. But the Psalms are easily divided into groups equivalent to the first 5 books of Moses, the Pentateuch. For example, Psalm 1 through 41, and what I'm talking about is by the subject matter that they cover, is basically the same as the corresponding book in the books of Moses, the subject matter that's covered there. Example, Psalm 1 through 41, we're going to call the Genesis book. It concerns man, the counsels of God concerning man and his relationship with our Father himself. Excuse me, Psalm 42 through 72, the Exodus, the second book of Moses, Psalm, the subject we'll see concerns Israel, the nation. Psalm 73 through 89, the Leviticus book, concerning the sanctuary, the counsels of God concerning man's relationship to the sanctuary and God's relationship to the sanctuary. The fourth book, Psalm 90 through 106, the Numbers book concerning Israel and the nations of the earth and the counsels of God concerning that. And then last but not least, the Deuteronomy book, Psalm 107 through 150, concerns God and His Word and how all blessings upon all of the previous, man, the sanctuary, the nations of the world, and so on and so forth, receive blessings based on whether God's Word is paid attention to or not. All of you with companion Bibles, what I just covered, you'll find on page 720 in your companion Bible. Further breakdown of the structures, the Genesis book, Psalm 1 through 8, We're going to see the subject is man and the Son of Man, which was Jesus Christ while he was in the flesh on earth. Chapter 9, or Psalm 9 through 15, the man of the earth, in other words, Antichrist. And then finally, Psalm 16 through 41, the man Christ Jesus. So I know that's a lengthy introduction, and I almost want to apologize for it, but I won't, because, again, it's important for you to understand these phenomena about the Psalms so that you can get a better handle on what it is we're talking about. Genesis chapter 1, verse 28, we saw a blessing upon man. God said, go forth, multiply, and populate the earth. And that blessing we're going to see followed with Psalm 1, where we see the blessing of man again. So with that, let's ask that word of wisdom in Yeshua Jesus' precious name. Father, we ask you to open eyes, open ears to your truth this day. Psalm 1, verse 1, and it reads, blessed is the man, and blessed you could think of as, or translate as, how happy. Let me ask, are you happy? Happy is the man that walketh not in the counsel of the ungodly, or the wicked, or the lawless ones, nor standeth in the way of sinners, nor sitteth in the seat of the scornful. The scornful are scoffers, and you know what I'm talking about if you approach someone today and try and have a reasonable biblical conversation with you. Many of them will look at you like you're from a different planet. They scoff at the Word of God. They don't believe that the Word of God, they don't believe God is real. They certainly don't believe that His Word is of divine nature either. Now many would say, well, there it is right there in God's Word. It says that they're self-righteous hypocrites, but they say, there it is, it says it in the Word. We're not supposed to even go in the presence of those wicked sinners. But that's our job. You know, our job is to help our brothers and sisters who are lost in this world of darkness. And I might ask, how are you going to help someone if you think that you're above even going in their presence? Check out this word, standeth. It means to dwell. And I liken this to the old saying that if you lie down with dogs, you're probably going to get up with some fleas. And so what God's Word is saying is, go into the presence of sinners, but don't lay down with them. Don't pick up their bad habits and let their behavior rub off on you. You bring them up to the level you have been able to gain with your Heavenly Father, knowledge of His Word, but not taking yourself down to their level. Verse 2, but His delight, this is the happy man or the blessed man, His delight is in the law of the Lord, the Word of God. And in His law doth he meditate day and night. And I know this applies to many of you. How do I know it? Because you wouldn't be watching this program right now if you didn't find joy in meditating, in studying continually and habitually in your Father's Word. You want to know how, we learn something very important. Do you want to know how to be happy? Study God's Word. It shows you the way to happiness. Verse 3. And he, this is the blessed man or the happy one, shall be like a tree planted by the rivers of water. And check out this word planted. Now, it's not simply like you would plant a small flower. This means firmly planted so that no wind can move it. In other words, it's standing firmly and not about to be blown about by first this wind or that wind of doctrine. And of course, water, I can't help but think of the water of life, the living water, that bringeth forth his fruit in his season. His leaf also shall not wither, and whatsoever he doeth shall prosper. Quite a lot in this verse. I like to think of the leaf as faith in this verse, and the fruit as your works. I know many of you like to garden. I like to garden. Or even if you don't like to garden, if you enjoy watching nature. But I can't help but think of when I see that first leaf of spring shoot forth, and that hope of what's to come. And what's to come? Well, first you see the bud, which turns into a leaf, and then on into fruit. But I like this, the leaf or the hope, and then the fruit is our works concerning God. No works, no fruit, in other words. And of course, whatsoever he who rejoices and joys in studying God's word, he who is planted to where no wind can blow him about, doth whatsoever he doeth shall prosper. In other words, if you do things God's way, he's going to make sure that you receive his blessings. In contrast, those who don't rejoice in the word of God, in verse 4, the ungodly are not so. They're not like those who are blessed and happy, but are like the chaff which the wind driveth away. It's important for you to understand what chaff is. Let's take wheat, for example. There's a thin husk, a layer of membrane, if you will, that covers the seed. And it, actually, when you consider it, it's totally useless. There's no part of it that can be used for anything. In fact, in the winnowing process, where they separate the chaff from the grains of wheat, the chaff is blown away, and it's not good for anything. I don't care how rich a soil you plant it in or how much water you pour on the soil after you plant it, nothing's going to grow from it. But on the other hand, the fruit, the wheat seed itself, you can make bread from it, grind it up and make bread. You can keep it for next year when the planting season rolls around, and then it will produce more fruit and bring about more. So the contrast God is making here is that the ungodly, they're not going to produce any fruit. They're useless to him. But on the other hand, the wheat, the godly, they are going to produce fruit for him. That's the reason that, as the word records, the chaff will be separated from the wheat. Verse 5. Therefore the ungodly shall not stand in the judgment, nor sinners in the congregation of the righteous. The righteous you could translate as justified, which is another word for God's election, the Zadok of Ezekiel chapter 44. And then you tie the Zadok with the word stand, which is a word in the Hebrew tongue. It's kum, and it means to rise. And the unrighteous certainly are not going to participate in the first resurrection. As I'm pulling on the word kum, to rise, they're not going to take part in that first resurrection that God's election will in Revelation chapter 20, verses 5 and 6. Verse 6 to complete Psalm 1. For the Lord knoweth the way of the righteous, but the way of the ungodly shall perish. Not maybe, it will perish. And I couldn't help, the Lord knoweth the way of the righteous. Do you believe your Heavenly Father knows your way? I can guarantee you he does. You can't hide your way from him. There's no place in the universe that you can hide from God. And he knows your way. I couldn't help but think about Matthew chapter 7, verse 23, when some that Christ was talking about in the future toward the end, they're going to come to him when he returns at the second advent. And they're going to say, Lord, Lord, we taught in the streets in your name. We drove out demons in your name. And he's going to say, depart from me, I know you not. And that's one time that you want to make sure that the Lord knows your way, and your way is indeed righteous. Psalm 2, we're going to see in this psalm, and we're tying all this back to Genesis, recall, In Genesis chapter 3, we see the fall of man. Adam and Eve rebelled against God. They broke the first commandment he gave them, which was not to partake of the tree of knowledge of good and evil. And Psalm 2, we're going to see the consequences of such rebellion. Psalm 1 and 2 are kind of tied together in that Psalm 1 begins with blessed is the man, and Psalm 2 ends with blessed are they. But we're going to have some here in the beginning of this that aren't so blessed. Let's go with it. Psalm 2, verse 1. Why do the heathen rage, and the people imagine a vain thing? Now, the heathen are the nations, you could better translate. This word rage, check it out, it means in their assemblies. So the nations gather together, and this word imagine, many of you with reference Bibles have a reference that word imagine in the Hebrew is meditate. So here we have the nations gather in their assemblies and meditate on a vain thing. This means an empty or a nothing. And so the difference here in Psalm 1 verse 2, we had those who meditate on the word of God night and day. Here in Psalm 2 verse 1, we have a group of people who are gathering together in an assembly and they're meditating on nothing. And this, I think, also could be translated, speaking to these who would do this, what makes you think you can change the plan of God? No one can change the plan of God. Verse 2. The kings of the earth set themselves. This word set is a deliberate or in confidence. They set themselves. And the rulers take counsel together. Notice they're not seeking God's counsel. They're seeking the counsel of each other. In other words, the counsels of man. Against the Lord and against his anointed, saying. Now, notice they're not taking counsel for the Lord. They're setting themselves against the Lord. Now who is this, the Lord's anointed? And what are these stars for following each of these verses? Well, those stars indicate that 99% of all biblical scholars believe that the verse has Messiahic connotations. In other words, it's talking about Messiah. And indeed, God's anointed, if you are familiar with the Greek language and know what Christ means in the Greek language, it's the Greek word Christos, which is the anointed one. What do the rulers and kings of the earth that are raging say? Verse 3. Let us break their, referring to God and his anointed's, bands asunder and cast away their cords from us. Ezekiel chapter 18 verse 4 states that all souls belong to God. And this is folly, that they're nonsense that they're speaking. You don't break the cords or the bands asunder that God has on you. He owns your very soul. And they're saying, though, we don't want to hear about God. We don't want to hear about his anointed. We'd rather hear our own counsels as we gather and meditate on nothing. Verse 4. He, the speaking of our Father, that sitteth in the heaven shall laugh. The Lord, this is Adonai in the Hebrew, the one who's in control, shall have them in derision. This means he will deride them or ridicule them. It is nonsense that they are saying. He is in control. Verse 5. Then shall he speak unto them in his wrath, when his cup of wrath is poured out, and vex, this is terrify or trouble them, in his sore displeasure. Now this switches dispensations. This is talking about when Jesus Christ returns at the second advent. And we enter that dispensation I was speaking of in the introduction concerning judgment. That judgment will come. I wouldn't want to be in the shoes of these rulers and kings who sought to break the bands and cords of the Father and his anointed. Verse 6, and God's anointed speaks. This is the Lord still. It's verse 7. Yet have I set my king upon my holy hill of Zion. And King of kings, Lord of lords, there will be no other government when that dispensation of judgment comes into being. It's also called the Lord's Day. It's also called the millennium. But note who sets the Lord in his place, Jesus as king. It is Yahweh himself. Of course, the place of the holy hill of Zion is Moriah, the Mount of Olives, also known as, where Christ will return, as it's well recorded in Acts chapter 1, verse 7. I will declare the decree. The Lord hath said unto me. Now this is the anointed Messiah speaking. Thou art my son, this day have I begotten thee. And this, of course, happened in Matthew chapter 3, verse 17, when John the Baptist was baptizing our Lord and Savior. And the voice, God's voice, came down from heaven. This is my begotten Son, my only begotten Son, in whom I am well pleased. Also repeated quoted in Acts chapter 13, verse 33. Verse 8, ask of me, and I shall give thee the heathen, or the nations, for thine inheritance, and the uttermost parts of the earth for thy possession. Again, this is referring to the coming of Christ and the beginning of that dispensation of judgment. And I think I don't want to hurry to finish this psalm, so we'll come back in our next lecture and finish Psalm 2. I know that was a lengthy introduction. I appreciate you bearing with me through that long introduction, but I think you'll see the value of it as we work our way through the book of Psalms. You know, David had a life that was full of ups and downs, and he being the author of 73 of the Psalms with, of course, God's input, we can almost feel David's emotion at the various times of his life, times of joy, times of sorrow, times of disappointment. And we're going to learn from the Psalms too, you know, God's blessings come to those who do things his way, and the choice is really ours. We can do things his way and be blessed, or we can defy him and rebel against him and be cursed. We've got a short message. We'll ask you to listen a moment, won't you please?
0: The Mark of the Beast on CD is our free introductory offer to you. What is the Mark of the Beast? Many false teachers would have you believe it will be a tattoo on your forehead or a computer chip implanted under your skin. It is getting late in the game. You need to know what the Mark of the Beast is. As it's written in Revelation chapter 13, verse 8, many will be deceived. There is no need for you to be deceived. Christ said in Mark 13, 23, behold, I have foretold you all things. Jesus indeed told us how not to be deceived, and Pastor Arnold Murray takes you on a step-by-step study of God's Word concerning this critical subject, the mark of the beast. 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You may also request your free CD by mailing your request to Shepherd's Chapel, Post Office Box 416, Gravette, Arkansas 72736. 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
1: Welcome back. We're glad you could join back with us. Let's have the 800 number, please. 800-643-4645. That number good throughout Puerto Rico, the U.S., and, of course, Canada. If you have a biblical question that you'd like to call in to possibly be answered on the air, feel free to call that 800 number and leave your question. Please don't ask a question about a particular individual denomination or organization by name. We teach God's Word in a positive format. Throwing out negative about others, especially our brothers and sisters in Christ, serves no purpose. We simply won't do it. So leave out names. We don't like to get personal. God's Word, you know, is fully capable of teaching, correcting, and healing. So we'll let His Word be in control of that. If you're listening by shortwave radio from somewhere around the world or studying via the internet and not able to use that 800 number, your announcer at the end of the hour will give you our mailing address. Quite all right to mail your questions in as well. Got a prayer request? Well, your Heavenly Father is there for you 24 hours a day, 7 days a week. And you know, you don't have to go through any religious rigmarole to talk to your Heavenly Father. You can talk to Him anywhere, anytime. Driving down the road in your car, don't close your eyes, please. But you can talk to Him anytime, anywhere. Children, they tell you God's not in schools. That's not true. They cannot keep God out of our schools. And He hears you when you talk to Him in prayer. Be wiser than the serpent. Don't let other people know you're praying, but nobody can stop you from praying. Father, we do have these, Father, who have needs. You know their needs. Problem marriages, dependency on alcohol, dependency on drugs, Father, illnesses, Father. You know their needs, so ask if it is Your will, a special blessing on each of these. We remember our military troops are in harm's way around the world, Father. We haven't forgotten them. We know they're still in dangerous situations. We ask You to watch over, guide, direct, touch, heal in Yeshua Jesus' precious name. Amen and thank You, Father. And before we get to some questions, I hear it's on the internet that Pastor Arnold Murray had surgery. It's amazing how, you know, I'm his son, and I know he didn't have surgery, but it's amazing how all these stories get started. And I guess no information is how disinformation gets spread. So let me give you the straight scoop. Pastor Arnold Murray has some minor medical issues that he is having to deal with. He's dealing with them from home. He's doing fine. He didn't pass away. He didn't have surgery. So I do ask you to keep him, in fact, keep all of us here at the chapel in your prayers. But Pastor Murray's going to be fine. I know it. You talk about, I gave him a birthday card one time, and it had a button inside of it. And the button said, and I'm going to tell you what the button said, although it has a word that I probably shouldn't use. But the button said, I've lived through damn near everything. And Pastor Murray has lived through almost everything. When you talk about that group of Marines that went up through the Chosun Reservoir and it got down. To 40 below zero most of the time. I don't believe it got above freezing the whole time they were there, and they like to froze to death. So don't count Pastor Murray out is my point. He is one tough old boot. So with that, let's get to some questions. Edward from New York. What does it mean to worship God in spirit and truth? Well, I think it's obvious what to worship Him in truth means. It means be truthful with Him in your feelings toward Him. You might as well be, because He already knows your heart and your mind. So worship Him in truth. You can't con God, in other words. As far as in spirit, I take that to mean we know that our Heavenly Father is in spirit. He's in a different dimension than we are in the flesh. We can feel Him, His presence of His Spirit when He touches our heart, but we cannot see into that dimension. And I think to worship Him in spirit means to think spirit rather than carnal. Carnal is flesh. And it is our flesh generally that gets us into trouble. Chris in Washington State. I keep wondering if it is something that the soul did in the first earth age that placed him or her in a barren country or history. and you go on and give some examples. I'm not going to give those examples. May God bless you, excuse me, and your staff. Thank you for that. But God most assuredly knows what every soul did in the first earth and heaven age. Does that have any bearing on what soul or what body he places that soul in? I don't know that can be proven. But there we have good examples that he knew the souls in the world, first earth age. Jacob and Esau. Jacob, God loved. Esau, he hated. The books of Malachi and Romans document that. The book of Jeremiah. God says of Jeremiah, to Jeremiah in Jeremiah chapter 1 verses 5 and 6, I knew you before I created you in your mother's womb. So yes, God knew what every soul did, and he has discretion, choice about which soul he places in which body. Robert in North Carolina. I can't remember the Holy Ghost, you say, being mentioned in the Old Testament ever. Was it only in the New Testament? And I prefer to call the Spirit of God the Holy Spirit, because that's what it is Spirit. You take your Strong's Concordance and you look up Spirit of God or of the Lord, and you'll find that in the Old Testament. So the New Testament did not bring about the Spirit of God. The Spirit of God has been with him and Messiah since the very beginning. So in the book of Judges alone, we see the Spirit of the Lord came upon individuals, judges that God raised up on seven different occasions. And when the Spirit of the Lord came upon a judge, three things were possible. Sometimes it was multiples of the three, but the ability to prophesy, to speak the word of the Lord. Also, number two, extraordinary courage or strength in the case of Samson. And number three, extraordinary wisdom. A wisdom, I think, to keep the people from the nation of Israel from falling back into idolatry, which is what brought about all the trouble and dismay that they were in to begin with. Ron in Ohio, if you go to hell, do you burn forever and ever? Well, no, you won't. And we're going to learn in Psalm 37, one of the acrostic psalms, when we get to Psalm 37, if you ever think that the wicked and the evil get ahead, there's an acrostic there for you, because they don't. In verses 7, 20, and 34 of that Psalm 37 is what the acrostic is hidden. We'll cover that more in detail when we get there. But verse 20 states, as the fat of lambs into smoke shall they consume away. Have you ever done any barbecuing? And the piece of meat, the lamb or beef, whatever you got on the grill, when you put it on the grill and a little bit of fat falls off into the fire, what happens? It goes psst, and up in smoke it goes. Never to be thought of again, in smoke forever and ever and ever. And that's exactly what happens to those who go into the lake of fire. As it's written in that acrostic psalm, verse 34, the elect are going to be allowed to watch the evil and the wicked go psst into the lake of fire. You follow with the question, do we live on this earth or do we go up in heaven? Well, that depends on what time period you're talking about. We were talking about dispensations earlier, Ron. Now, if you pass away right now, obviously you go to the Father in heaven, in paradise. Now, there are two sides of the gulf, as we learn in Luke chapter 16. Now, heaven, as far as the eternity, though, is going to be right here on earth when God's throne returns here, as it's written in Revelation chapter 21, verse 1, and the following verses. Linda in Flora, is the new rainbow flag that is being carried connected to the Antichrist? No, I don't believe so. Elizabeth in California, when you go for a new job and they want you to go to a training counselor, is this okay? And Elizabeth, I'm not familiar with what it is you're talking about, but you know, if you want the job, I guess you will have to. And there's nothing wrong with going to a training counselor as long as they're not asking you to do something that's immoral or illegal or contrary to God's word. Rochelle in Texas, what does it mean when someone says stand on the word, and what scripture can I find that? I don't believe you'll find that in the word of God. It's not biblical. But Jesus is the living word. That's what we end every program here with at the chapel, that Jesus is the living word. And you're saying stand on the word, and if you are standing on the rock, capital R, that is Jesus Christ, you're standing on solid ground. You cannot be shaken or moved. And that's the reason in the New Testament we're taught that we should build our house on the rock. In other words, on Jesus Christ, and not on the sand. Philip in North Carolina. Brother Murray, I want to encourage you, Dennis, and the staff. Well, thank you. Please, again, keep all of us in your prayers. No questions. My mind is tired tonight. The Word of God blesses our souls, and He has saved my life. And Dennis is doing great. Well, I appreciate that, Philip. And, you know, it's not, God's Word is great, though. And we feel so privileged here at the chapel that we have a small part in bringing the greatness of God's Word to His people. There are so many who don't have that word, and they go through life blindly. They don't know what it's all about, and God's Word tells us what it's all about. There's no reason to fear. There's no reason to be anxious. And if we have some small part here of turning God's children's hearts back to Him, what a blessing. Lupe in Texas, I heard you say the soul goes to heaven when you die, but the soul can't go to heaven because it is mortal. The only soul that can go to heaven has to be immortal, and the only one with an immortal soul is Jesus. David did not go to heaven in the book of Acts. He was buried beside his father. Jesus is the only immortal. Well, you're confused, Lupe, and I think you're having trouble separating flesh from soul. You see, when we're told in the book of Acts, I believe it's chapter 2, that the body of Christ did not see corruption, that's because he was transfigured. But David's body saw corruption. He's still in that sepulcher. But guess what? It's not David's soul that's in that sepulcher. It's his flesh body. And again, you're not differentiating between the flesh and the soul. 2 Corinthians chapter 5, verses 6 and 7 tell us to be absent from the body is to be present with the Lord. And how many times did God say through the course of his letter to you the word, I am the God of Abraham, I am the God of Isaac, I am the God of Jacob. He's not a God of the dead. Abraham is still alive. Isaac is still alive. Jacob is still alive. They're with our Heavenly Father in heaven. We do have a God of the living, not a God of the dead. Now, Lupe, I will qualify, you're right. That does not mean everybody will go into the eternity. And that's what an immortal soul is, in the eternity. And there are some who are still liable to die even after Jesus Christ returns. You can read about them in Revelation chapter 20, verses 5, 6, and 7. In verse 4 and 5 and 6, it talks about the elect and the first resurrection. That resurrection of which the second death, the death of the soul, has no power over them. But the rest of the dead live not. And we're talking about those who are in spiritual bodies, but they're not in an immortal spiritual body. They are in a mortal spiritual body, which means liable to die. Some of them will after the white throne judgment at the end of Revelation 20. Hope that helps. Catherine in Tennessee. Where in the Bible does it speak of the Lion of Judah? And is this over and done with, or is this talking about future? Is it only in the Old Testament? It is in the Old Testament, and the reason you probably can't find it in your Strong's is you're not looking for it, as it's called in Isaiah chapter 29, verses 1 through 8, which is Ariel, A-R-I-E-L, as it's transliterated. It's the Strong's Hebrew word, 739. It's from the prime of that word, 740, which means the Lion of God, or you could translate it the Lion of Judah. And of course, it's referring to Jesus Christ. And what Jesus does to those who fight against our Heavenly Father and against himself is written there. And it is, of course, in the New Testament that applies to in Revelation chapter 19, when Christ returns on that white war horse with that rod of iron. There will be correction. There will be discipline. And Catherine, you got a second question in. I've been studying with you for 10 years, learning, listening, and loving it. Thank you. Well, thank you for that witness. In the millennium, it says every knee will bow to Jesus. What about those on the wrong side of the gulf? Will they be students of the millennium? Well, the word doesn't make any difference. It states every knee will bow and every tongue will confess. Isaiah chapter 14, verse 23 in the Old Testament, and Romans chapter 14, verse 11 in the New. But not every knee will remain bowed. Not every tongue will continue to confess, but all will have a chance to hear the truth. Some are going to go into the lake of fire, as it's documented at the end of, I mentioned a moment ago, Revelation chapter 20. Even after all the millennium, they're going to follow Satan right to the end, and they'll be all turned to ashes from within. Daniel from Virginia. Are God and Satan friends? Also, what is beyond eternity? Let me ask your second question first. There's nothing beyond eternity. The very word eternity means from the very, very, very beginning to the very, very, very end without interruption. So you don't understand the word eternity if you're asking what's after the eternity. Are Satan and God friends? Absolutely not. They were at one time, I'm sure. Why? Because God promoted Satan to one of the cherubs that protects the mercy seat. But what happened? Satan got all puffed up in himself. He got off on an ego trip, and he wanted to sit on the mercy seat rather than to protect the mercy seat. But as we sit now, God and Satan are not friends. Satan, the only entity by name who's judged into the lake of fire. You can read about that in Ezekiel chapter 28, where he's called the king of Tyrus. He will be turned to ashes from

0: I've never tried them. I don't know that I ever want to try that. But if you ever decided you want to try it, it's clean food. The locust of the Bible were and are insects. Don't forget about the locust army of Revelation chapter 9. That's Satan's army. Kathleen in Michigan. Fourth attempt for clarity on this matter. You hit the jackpot today. The book of Habakkuk, chapter 1, verse 5 through 8. What is the work God will work in your days which you will not believe, though it be told you? And that's talking about when Satan is booted out of heaven by Michael, as it's recorded in Revelation chapter 7. Revelation chapter 12, verses 6 and 7. I'll get it out here in a minute. But that is when no one's going to believe what's happening because they're going to think that it's Jesus Christ returned is what it's talking about. They're going to be deceived, those who don't and aren't taught that the Antichrist returns first. Daryl in Michigan. I have a good question. I guess we'll let that be judged by everyone in the audience. When I tithe, is it 10% of gross? Well, we don't spend much time on tithes here at the chapel. 10% of your take-home is what I tell people, because what you pay on taxes isn't your income. Church materials such as DVDs, CDs, books, we teach that anything that will help you better serve God, it's okay to use part of your tithes to obtain those materials that will help you help others. I'm out of time. It's good to be back with you here in the Psalms. I love you because you enjoy studying God's Word in depth. More importantly, your Heavenly Father loves you when He looks down and He sees you studying His Word. We are brought to you by your tithes and offerings. If we've helped you, help us keep coming to you and to reach out to others who are lost in this world of darkness. Most important is this, beloved. You stay in His Word every day. Every day in our Father's Word is a good day, even with a lot of trouble. Do you know why? It's because Jesus, Yeshua, our Messiah, He is the living Word.
1: 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Once again, that's Shepherd's Chapel, Post Office Box 416, Gravett, Arkansas, 72736. 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Thank you for watching today's program, and God bless you.

The book of James. James is a book that I know you'll enjoy because it is written, when you rightly divide it, to those that are scattered abroad. That's to say the 12 tribes, the 10 tribes scattered abroad, being very specific in your freedom of Christianity, the repentance, giving much personal instruction as far as controlling our thoughts and finding peace, and giving us those parameters wherein Christianity, defining those things that come from the Word of God. Example, that bitter and sweet water cannot come from the same spring. Well, from God's Word, you should not have both either. The practice of healing brought forth in this book of James. I know you're going to like it. James, that great book of instruction.

0: Welcome to the Shepherd's Chapel Network Family Bible Study Hour with Pastor Arnold Murray. Wisdom is understanding God's Word. Pastor Murray's unique teaching approach brings God's Word alive with meaning as he takes you on a chapter-by-chapter, verse-by-verse study of God's letter to you, the Bible. And now here is Pastor Arnold Murray.
1: Good day to you. God bless you. Say welcome to the Shepherd's Chapel. Welcome to this family Bible study hour back in our Father's Word. We come to chapter 3, verse 5 of the great book of Deuteronomy. What's important is we're taking Bashan. Bashan was always known for everything huge there. And there was a reason for it. The old king was Og, the last of the giants of the second influx. And no doubt, in part, possibly one of the reasons that these rumors were started that there are still giants in that area. Well, it happens to be one of the most fertile places that they've come to, and that being fertile is the reason God promised it to Abraham and Abraham's children. And many believe that Og was there, maybe stretching the point, but they believe Og was there by Satan trying to disrupt the promise that God made to Abraham. Nothing disrupts God's promises. Always know that. And this giant didn't bother our father at all. He said, I'm going to give him to you. You're going to take him. And so it was, and so they did. And as they are moving in this third chapter of the great book of Deuteronomy, they move in, and you'll see the size of his bed here in a moment and realize how large he really was. So having said that, let's pick it up if we may. Chapter 3, verse 5, word of wisdom from our Father as we take in Bashan, the place of the final giants and Nephilim left over, and they will be destroyed. Verse 5 reads, all these cities were fenced with high walls, gates, and bars, besides unwalled towns, a great many. They took over 60 cities. That's 60. And no, this is probably how that rumor came back, that those walls go to heaven, you know, impossible to take. If God is with you, it's a snap, a piece of cake, okay? Verse 6, and we utterly destroyed them, as we did unto Sihon, king of Heshbon, utterly destroying the men, women, and children of every city. And of course, like I said again, the last of the Nephilim, Raphaim, they would be called here. Fine, same thing. Verse 7. But all the cattle and the spoil of the cities we took for a prey to ourselves. Verse 8. And we took at that time out of the hand of the two kings of the Amorites, the land that was on this side Jordan, from the river of Arnon unto Mount Hermon, okay? And this is land that God promised to his children, to the 12 tribes. Verse 9, which Hermon the Sidonians called Sirion, and the Amorites call it Senir. And Sirion means a coat of mail, and nobody seems to know what Senir means, but it probably means the same thing in a different language of these foreigners, okay? 10, all the cities of the plain and all Gilead and all Bashan unto Shalkah and Edrei, cities of the kingdom of Og in Bashan, all under the control of that giant, the last of the bunch, the Raphaim. Verse 11, for only Og, king of Bashan, remained of the remnant of the giants. He was the end of it. Okay. Behold, his bedstead was a bedstead of iron. It is not in Rabbath of the children of, is it not in Rabbi? Bath of the children of Ammon. 9 cubits was the length thereof, and 4 cubits the breadth of it, after the cubit of a man. In other words, the cubic of a man was usually 18 inches, a foot and a half, we'll say. And nine times that would be nine plus about 13, 14, say about 15 feet. 15 to 18 feet, it's according to whose cubic you're using, whose man was king at the time. And about 6 feet wide. That's a king-size bed, okay? But it took a bed that big for him to be comfortable in. He was a fair-sized giant, okay? Verse 12. And this land, which we possessed at that time from Aroer, which is by the river Arnon, and half Mount Gilead, and the cities thereof, gave I unto the Reubenites and to the Gadites. In other words, Gad and Reuben, Reuben being the oldest and so forth, the older coming in first and to the inheritance, 13. And the rest of Gilead, and all Bashan, being the kingdom of Og, gave I unto the half tribe of Manasseh, all the region of Urkop, with all Bashan, which was called the land of the giants. Naturally, because why? Well, there was giants there. But always remember, when God said, I'm going to give them to you, then when he's with you, you don't have to worry. But you can remember what happened when they finally went up from Kadesh Barnea without him. They got their gourds thumped. Okay. So always remember, do it your father's way and be blessed, or you're on your own. 14. Jair, the son of Manasseh, took all the country of Argob unto the coast of Geshurai and Maakathai, and called them all after his own name, Bashan Horveth Bath Jair, unto this day. And which means simply he put his own brand on his ranch, okay? Bashan, of course, being the geographical location, Horvath meaning it's my towns, and then his own name, J.R., so they'd know who the towns belonged to or the country. And unto this day, and the day of the writing of the great book of Deuteronomy. 15, and I gave Gilead unto Makar. Makar means sold, and kind of a interesting story there. 16, and unto the Reubenites and unto the Gadites, I gave from Gilead even unto the river Arnon half the valley. It was a rich valley. And the border even unto the river Jabbok, even which is the border of the children of Ammon. Why would God give Moab and the children of Ammon an allotment before he even did Israel? And you might say, I don't know. Why would he do that? Because they fought for it. They didn't stay in the tents like the Israelites did. They fought for it, went in and possessed it, and God gave it to them. Okay? It's theirs. He would not take it away from them. Verse 17, the plain also, and that's the children of Lot, of course. And in case you're having trouble placing in your mind where this is at, we're now at the very upper end, the north end of the Dead Sea, where and the River Jordan running in, and all this fertile valley up there, which will be part of, and he's making it part of Reuben and Manasseh's children and the Gadites. It is their allotment. He's giving it to them. And it will be part of the northern tribes as it comes on back around, crosses Jordan, and Ephraim's being at the north, and all the way down to Judah, to Jerusalem, and to the south. And so it will be. But he's giving this to them, and it is their permanent allotment. Okay. Verse 17. The plain also, and Jordan, and the coast thereof, from Chinnereth, even unto the sea of the plain, even the salt sea, under Ashdoth-Pisgath, eastward. Now, you know Chinnereth as a, with a different name. You know it as Genesaret, okay, in, from the New Testament. It is called from Genesaret. It comes from Keroth, which is to say the harp, okay? Okay, verse 18. And I commanded you at that time, saying, the Lord your God hath given you this land to possess it. You shall pass over armed before your brethren, the children of Israel, all that are meet for the war. In other words, this is your home, and your home already, but you are going to be the shock troops that I'm going to send over that river, and you're going to help all your brethren at war, take all that land, clean it, clear it, and move in, and he will ultimately say, then you can come on back home. You can leave your children and your wives here, but you're going to be the shock troops for the rest. That's that's a good plan, because what would have happened otherwise? Well, just as some of them hated to come out of the tents at Kadesh Barnea, if with this land having been taken and all of them helping take it, even taking down Og, then as they went finally down to the last tribe, they probably would have stayed home until the last tribes would never have been able to conquer and take the land. But as a family working together, you're able to accomplish what it is God sets out. And so they did, by sticking together, by Reuben and Gad being the shock troops, with along with Manasseh helping and striving on, no doubt wanting to get back home, let's get it done, they would conquer the rest of that land. That's only fair, and God is always exactly that, fair and just. Verse 19, but your wives and your little ones and your cattle, for I know that you have much cattle, shall abide in your cities which I have given you. They can stay right here and begin the work, okay? 20, until the Lord hath given rest unto your brethren as well as unto you, and until they also possess the land which the Lord your God hath given them beyond Jordan, and then shall you return every man unto his possession which I have given you. Is it not amazing that God speaking through Moses, and Moses laying out this allotment and the land, and Moses knows in his own heart, because of the murmuring, the backbiting and complaining of this people, that Moses struck that rock twice, and Moses is never going to get to cross that river. That's the price he must pay. To the war's coming on, you know he wanted to be at the head of it. You know he wanted to see his people through that. And he will probably hear in a moment or two petition God again. But once God speaks, when this lets you know how important it is that you know who our rock is, don't cross him. Moses crossed him when he struck the rock, Christ. That's like re-crucifying Christ all over again. And many of you that say you've got to get saved again, you don't know what you're doing. When you say that, there's no such thing as being saved again. You are saved once. And who does it? Christ does. And all you have to do to take advantage of that is repent and mean it from the bottom of your heart, and you're back in good standing. But don't ever say you got to be re-saved again. That is saying Christ was not able. He doesn't like that. Our Father doesn't like that. So that's why Moses would pay such an awesome price, is having struck the rock twice. Don't you try to say save twice. Next verse, please. Verse 21. And I commanded Joshua at that time. Joshua is the same as Yeshua, Jesus. Okay, kind of a type in a way. You know, he's the new commander. He's going to take over when Moses departs. Joshua at that time saying, "Thine eyes have seen all that the Lord your God hath done unto these two kings. So shall the Lord do unto all the kingdoms whither thou passeth." Now, that's important. Joshua knew he could trust Almighty God. And he would prove it later at Jericho, okay, when those walls would come tumbling down. Okay, but knowing God in control, then you don't have anything to worry about as long as you're doing it God's way. And Moses had personally instructed this one, so rightly named Joshua, because he is kind of a savior of the people at that time. Not the savior, but a type. Verse 22, "You shall not fear them, for the Lord your God, he shall fight for you." Beloved, that's why it's so important to be under the wing of Almighty God. That is why it's so important that you let him know you love him. Ask his guidance in your life. Ask that he help you make the right decisions in life, and that you be blessed with his love, for that's what he wants from you, is your love. He is a father of love. So don't argue with him. That's a no-no. Okay. Verse 23, "And I besought the Lord at that time, saying," here we go, okay, 24, "O Lord God, thou hast begun to show thy servant thy greatness and thy mighty hand. For what God is there in heaven or in earth that can do according to thy works and according to thy might?" I mean, he's letting him know how I love you and what a wonderful job you're doing in taking down these kings, giving them into our hands, leading the people. 25, "I pray thee, let me go over and see the good land that is beyond Jordan, that goodly mountain in Lebanon. Lord, could you see your way to let me go over?" He'd struck that rock twice. Verse 26, "But the Lord was wroth with me for your sakes and would not hear me. And the Lord said unto me, Let it suffice thee, speak no more unto me of this matter." Boy, that's pretty final. I mean, he doesn't, God, don't ask me again. I mean, he'd already asked him once. Don't ask me again. I really want you to let that sink into your mind about the statement of be saved again. Okay. I guarantee you he doesn't like it. For the Savior died on the cross to have the authority to save. And all you have to do to go in back in good standing is to repent. Don't say he has to do it again. 27. God continues to instruct him. Listen how wonderful our Father is. "Get thee up into the top of Pisgah." Do you know where that's at? That's the highest peak of Nebo. Okay. Mount Nebo, highest peak. "And lift up thine eyes westward and northward and southward and eastward." You look in all directions, compass. "And behold it with thine eyes, for thou shalt not go over this Jordan." In other words, you can see it from there. God didn't withhold it from him, but at that highest peak, he could see the promised land. Look in every direction from Mount Nebo. But Nebo was as far as Moses was going to go. You know, you're going to learn a wonderful thing about our Father in the very last chapter of this book concerning Moses. I don't know of any other Bible teacher that stands with me on what I teach concerning Moses, but inasmuch as Moses showed up at the Mount of Transfiguration with Elijah, and Elijah never died, God wouldn't let people bury Moses. God took him himself. And I feel that there was a reason for it. I feel that God spared him. fact that no one, this is why it's written in the great book of Jude. Little short book, but it says Satan still wants to find the bones of Moses. Okay. Well, he's not going to. Well, why won't he? Well, because God took care of him. Verse 28 to continue. But charge Joshua, you do it now. You lay it down on him. Charge Joshua and encourage him and strengthen him. For he shall go over before this people and he shall cause them to inherit the land which thou shalt see. You're going to see it up there from Mount Nebo right at the top. Verse 29, so we abode in the valley over against Beth Peor. Beth being the house right there by Peor, meaning the cliff. Okay. Right at the base of Mount Nebo. This is where this would be it for him. But, and again, we'll take this same thought up again in the final chapter of this great book. So here you have the end of the giants. All that murmuring by the spies that were sent over about the land is just full of giants. There was only one left. And he was all the way up around to the valley up by Gilead. Okay. Up at the head of the Dead Sea. And God gave him into their hand a piece of cake. When God makes a statement, you can count on it. And when God is with you, life is just a lot better. Life is a lot more pleasant. Without God, life can be really a chore, really a terror. But when you have him with you, you always have that comfort if you're doing it his way. Now there comes a little problem there. Well, how do I know if I'm doing it his way? By studying his promises. Because you got to claim those promises. They're not just going to be given to you. You got to claim them. That's God's instructions. Remind me, he says. Well, does God need to be reminded? No, but he needs to know you know. Otherwise, you can forget. You can just forget it. He sent you a letter of instructions. So many people will buy some object and that they have to put together, and they'll open a box and they'll start putting parts here and there and yon, and they get it, I'm almost through, and yet here, well, where did these parts come from? If they had read the instructions, they would have found out that was the first step. So then they have to take it all apart, go back to step one, and then put it together. That's what this book is a letter from God with instructions for you in these flesh bodies to know how to put your life together, whereby it kind of gets rid of the problems and gives you kind of smoother sailing. You're going to have problems in this world because why? Satan's the prince of darkness and he's going to try you. But you have authority over him, but you got to use it, okay? Chapter 4, verse 1. Now, therefore, hearken, O Israel, unto the statutes and unto the judgments which I teach you. For to do them, listen carefully, for to do them that you may live and go in and possess the land which the Lord God of your fathers giveth you. Do you understand that? That's the condition of profession, a possession rather. I'm going to say that again. That is the condition of possession. Well, what does it mean? It means that you've got to know the statutes and the judgments. You've got to know the law to do what? For to do them that you may live. That's to say that you may live with your rights and your right to claim and to possess that God gives you. And most of all, that's what this book of the law is about, is teaching you statutes, judgments, and law. Okay. God's law never changes. Rituals and statutes do. And And you have to know that difference, or you're going to get tangled up. Some men would teach you, well, Christ did away with all the law. That's a bunch of malarkey. Okay. Christ made it very clear, I don't change one jot of the law. Now, he became the answer, and he was nailed to the cross. Excuse me, of all blood rituals. As a matter of fact, it's the highest sin of sins for you to try to offer some blood sacrifice after Christ shed his blood on the cross, Hebrews chapter 10. Lo, I came in the volume of the book for the offering of one and all times. And so we have to know, and you have to follow. And then you have the right to possess. I don't know, do you possess eternal life? Do you possess peace of mind? That you have that peace of mind knowing you're going to live eternally with Almighty God because he loves you and you return that love to him? That's what it takes, my friend. You have to know them and you have to be a doer of them. Verse 2, you shall not add unto the word which I command you, neither shall you diminish aught from it, that you may keep the commandments of the Lord your God, which I command you. Now, do you know where that I command you and you keep them and so it is. But do you know where Jesus made that statement? Matthew chapter 5, okay? We're going to take a little, you won't have it, but we're going to take a little side trip, and I'm going to read it to you. Matthew chapter 5, verse 17. And this is what Jesus said. A lot of people, don't ever let some man rob you of this fact, okay? 17, think not, Jesus speaking, think not that I am come to destroy the law or the prophets. I am not come to destroy, but to fulfill. 18, for verily I say unto you, till heaven and earth pass, one jot or one tittle shall in no wise pass from the law till all be fulfilled. Not in heaven, not in earth, not in this age or the one to come. Okay. Incidentally, do you know iota in the Greek or jot in the Hebrew? Do you know what that is? That's one little dot that changes the sound of a letter. Okay. Like it would change A from A to A. Okay. He says, I don't even change the sound of a letter of the law. But the ordinance is what changes, you understand? Blood rituals, so forth. Verse 19, now let's go a little further here. Whosoever therefore shall break one of the least commandments and shall teach men so, he shall be called the least in the kingdom of heaven. But whosoever shall do and teach them, the same shall be called great in the kingdom of heaven. Don't ever, ever take shortcuts in God's word. Especially if you profess to be a teacher, okay? To possess the truth. Misleading someone is a terrible sin. You're hankying with their eternal soul. Not just their flesh body, their eternal life. Verse 20, for I say unto you that except your righteousness shall exceed the righteousness of the scribes and Pharisees, you shall in no case enter into the kingdom of heaven. You're not going to make it. Okay. You have heard that it was said by them of old time, thou shalt not kill. And the word is funyance, the prime. It means criminal homicide, to lie in wait, to take a life. And whosoever shall lie in wait shall be in danger of judgment. And so it is that a judgment of what? Perishing. Okay. So it's a serious thing to break the law of God. or to add to it or to take away from it. And the reason being, of course, if you were to take away from the student and say you've got to be saved again, then you have that innocent you're a scholar, supposedly, and then you have an innocent person going out here after they've already been saved once, and they're begging Jesus to save them again. They're already saved. All they have to do is repent. If they don't repent, they can go to hell. Okay. But it isn't Christ's fault. It's not his obligation to save them again. He's already done it. All they have to do to be back in good standing is repent. And if someone misteaches that, then you can be in jeopardy. Okay. Because you've messed with an individual, an innocent's eternal life. I'm not saying that to frighten someone from sharing truth, from planting seeds or anything. Just be sure of yourself and know your Father, know your Heavenly Father, and understand the commandments, statutes, and the judgments, and do them so that you have the right, the condition that it takes to possess eternal life and knowledge from Almighty God. That's what it takes. How precious our Father is that he gives us ample warning, teaching, and understanding in the letter he has written to us to be happy in these flesh bodies. Don't miss the next lecture. All right, bless your heart. You listen a moment, won't you please?
0: The Mark of the Beast on CD is our free introductory offer to you. What is the Mark of the Beast? Many false teachers would have you believe it will be a tattoo on your forehead or a computer chip implanted under your skin. It is getting late in the game. You need to know what the mark of the beast is. As it's written in Revelation chapter 13, verse 8, many will be deceived. There is no need for you to be deceived. Christ said in Mark 13, 23, "Behold, I have foretold you all things." 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You may also request your free CD by mailing your request to Shepherd's Chapel, Post Office Box 416, Gravette, Arkansas 72736. 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
1: And there we are back again. Let's have the 800 number, please. 1-800-643-4645. That number is good from Puerto Rico, throughout the U.S., Alaska, Hawaii, all over Canada. If the Spirit moves, you got a question, share it. Once you do that, please never ask a question about a particular reverend, denomination, or organization. We do not judge people, okay? You can discern who you should fellowship with and so forth, but don't judge. We have one judge, that's our Heavenly Father. Those of you that listen by short wave around the world, it's always a pleasure hearing from you. Your announcer at the end of the hour will give you a mailing address. You got a prayer request, don't need the number, don't need an address. Why? God knows what you're thinking. All you have to do is you don't even have to say it out loud. And he can hear you, he knows you. So let him know most of all that you love him, that you want to serve him, that you want to understand better his letter even. That's fine. Just, you can talk to him. That's what prayer is. When you have a need, talk to him. Explain it and ask in love. Father, around the globe we come. We ask that you lead, guide, direct, Father, touch in Yeshua's precious name. Thank you, Father. Amen. Okay, and question time. We're going to go with Amanda from Georgia. I have two children in school, and when the Antichrist comes, should I take them out of school so they won't be deceived, or should they stay in school during that 2.5 months? Excuse me. Well, you know, the Holy Spirit's going to be with us, okay, quite strongly. He will let you know what to do. You will be able to discern and make the right move at that time or when the time is right, okay? Melinda from Florida, should I go to a church that won't allow women to speak in church and insist that the man be the head of the household? Well, if he's hoss enough, you know, and he can so forth, that part is fine. But a woman, what would have happened? This church, your pastor, has he never read 2 Kings chapter 22, 14? 2 Kings 22, 14. You know, the old boys that were head of the households, head of the army, they got all confused about what to do. So they said, when you go down to the head of the seminary, the college down there where God's word is taught, and talk to the head of that college, it happened to be Huldah, a woman. And the woman spoke to them from God. Wonder if they've never read that, and I wonder if they've never read Acts chapter 2, where both sons and daughters shall prophesy in the final generation. And I wonder if they are good enough a scholar in the Greek to know that where it says a woman shouldn't speak in church, that the word is chatter, instead of speech, in the second verse of that subject matter, it says a woman shouldn't chatter. I won't allow anyone to chatter when God's word is being taught. So many times women get a bad shake on things like that, but it's just like a man can be, what if a woman married a fool? And believe it or not, it does happen. And what? But if she listens to a fool, she's a bigger fool than he is. So you have to, you know, when one person that is familiar with the law never practices spiritual law without knowing both sides, okay, or you become a fool also. A wise person never gives advice without knowing both sides, or they become a fool also. So, you know, you need to know all the circumstances and then the decision made. That's a wise decision, and that's God's way of doing it. Grayson from North Carolina, will you please explain as to the clean and unclean meats found in Leviticus chapter 11, as that all meats being clean in 1 Timothy chapter 4, verses 2 through 6. Which do we go by? Well, you know, I think man has lost the ability to read. Because 1 Timothy chapter 4, verses 2 through 6, does not say that all meats are clean. And I know that shocks a lot of people because they've heard some pastors say that. But then when you go back and naturally, Leviticus 11 tells you, just to make a long story short, don't eat scavengers. Okay. Whether it's fish, bottom feeders and so forth that eat dead animals, or carnivores that eat dead flesh and junk, poison from the earth, they're for a good purpose. It's to keep disease away from human beings. But you miss verse 3 in 1 Timothy chapter 4, verses, don't let anyone judge you in marriage or in receiving those things that God created to be received. God did not create scavengers to be received. You got it? People just overread that. They say, well, he cleansed everything. Everything, you know, even a scavenger is good, but not good to eat. A scavenger is good to do what a scavenger was created by Almighty God to do, keep disease away from us. Okay. So you need to reread it and understand if you eat wrong, you're going to be sick. And in these times in trouble, we get sick often enough just by the pollution that's in the air, okay, and so forth. Daryl from Texas. Pastor, how will the false Messiah lure people to worship him? Well, he performs miracles. Read Revelation chapter 13, verse beginning with verse 11, where it says, hey, looks like the lamb. It looks like Jesus. But he's got the voice of the dragon, meaning it's Satan, posing as Jesus. And he performs miracles in the sight of men. I mean, he can even snap his fingers and bring lightning down from heaven. That's impressive. That's how he does it. They will, in fact, think he is Messiah. Susan from Texas. I am having issues on what Bible to use. I know to use the King James Version, which I have, but which one, 1611? Plus, I have been doing some searching and have discovered the Geneva Bible, where I think I understand King James wrote from. King James had 70 people that did the translating, and there was many things besides the Geneva Bible used, okay? I have ordered the Companion Bible from Shepherd's Chapel, waiting its arrival, but I keep getting these thoughts to get the Geneva Bible. Can you give me some insight on this issue? I like to collect, well, I don't even want to say that. I have a library of all Bibles, collections. But when the Companion Bible arrives, you will have the best King James scriptures that you can buy. And you need a Strong's Concordance to go with that, whereby you as an English reader, unless you already know Greek, Aramaic, and Hebrew, can retranslate back to those original languages and find the multi meanings of each word, most words, to make your own mind up. Now, I'm not going to tell you whether you should have a Geneva Bible or not, but the Geneva Bible would never compare to helping you as the Companion Bible and Strong's Concordance will in a real good study of the manuscripts. Loretta from West Virginia, my question is about gambling. Not that I am looking for a reason to gamble. I have had this question arise before, and I would like to have scripture reference as well. You know, it's according to whether if an habitual gambler is a sin of sins. Okay. If you're playing bingo and it is your entertainment money, it is not money that your family depends on for food or lodging, but it is your entertainment money. It's yours to entertain with what you want. And so it is. If we're gambling really becomes a sin, is an habitual gambler that will gamble away his house payment, his children's food money. I mean, it's a terrible sin. And then, as it is written in Timothy, a man that won't supply or support his own family is worse than an infidel. That's what a habitual gambler will do. He won't take care of his family. And that's where it really gets bad, okay? Jenny from Kentucky. Pastor Murray, my name is Jenny, and I need to ask you a question. I don't have much learning, but could you help me with this, the verse, 1 Corinthians chapter 7, verse 11, can you tell me what this means? A year ago, me and my husband got a divorce, but he didn't sign the papers. About 6 months ago, I gave my life back to the Lord. My husband said we're not divorced. Am I living in adultery, and what do I need to do? You're not living in adultery. He's your husband, okay? You probably planned on divorcing him, but apparently he had other ideas. If you're happy with him, praise God. Geraldine from Florida. My question are, if all souls have to be born in the flesh, will the souls that come back with Satan have the ability to have children during their 5-month period? Well, it takes 9 months for a child, okay? But they will be, as Jesus made it very plain in Matthew 24. He said it's going to be like it was in the days of Noah. The fallen angels are going to be taking in marriage women, okay? So it's going to be happening for those that are not sharp enough to know not to listen to them. Sherry from and Stan from California. In the passage, I'm against those that teach my children to fly to save their souls. What do you think other pastors that believe in the rapture say that means? Just curious, thank you. Well, you know, most pastors that believe in the rapture don't teach the Old Testament. They will tell you they're not an Old Testament scholar, many of them. And so they avoid it. But isn't that not strange when the book of Ezekiel that's written in chapter 13, that go all the way to chapter 40 of Ezekiel, then all the way to the end, several chapters on the millennium, of what happens in the millennium. There is more written about the millennium in the Old Testament than there is in the New. So, you know, it is too bad that people cripple themselves by having all that Word of God and never using it. So they have a way of putting it off. I suppose the new NIV translation took care of it for them, because it changed it from souls to birds. Okay, that is really something when you can change nephesh to a bird. But so be it. You know better. Thank God that you do. Debbie from Arkansas. What does BCE mean? It means for a person that does not even like the word Christian, it means before the common era, okay? But really it means before the Christian era, okay? BC. Rick from Georgia. Thank you so much for teaching the truth. Was the Apocrypha originally in the King James Bible? If it was, why was it taken out? Well, it was not a part of the King James. It was in the King James, placed in the King James, and called the Apocrypha between the Old Testament and the New Testament. And some translations still have it there. I personally, there's only one Apocrypha I know of. There is more than one, but just offhand, the one we carry in our library is Goodspeed's Apocrypha, his work on the Apocrypha, and it's complete. Most Apocryphas are not complete, because in Ezra chapter 2, verse 77, most Apocryphas end. But Goodspeed carries it on to what those say when they get to paradise. It makes it some very interesting reading. Sherry from South Carolina, at death, when we no longer need our bodies, does it matter whether we are put in the ground or cremated? Does God have a plan for our bodies? He has a special body for us. It's a spiritual body. We're through with these flesh bodies. They go back to dust and dirt. Doesn't matter how they get there, whether cremation or simply to slowly return to the dust from which they came. Ecclesiastes chapter 12, verses 6 and 7. Rita from Georgia, what church is Shepherd's Chapel associated with? Shepherd's Chapel is not associated with any church. Shepherd's Chapel is an independent church, a Bible teaching church. And we try to keep man's names and labels of any type away from it. Simply God's word, chapter by chapter, verse by verse. My credentials, we even keep those away from it. My ability to teach, and others that teach here, their credentials are their ability to teach the word. No teleprompters, no nothing, no aids, no helps. Anybody that needs a teleprompter to speak will never speak at Shepherd's Chapel, because if a man doesn't know what he's talking about, he should keep his mouth shut. Russell from Texas. Pastor Murray, did the fallen angels have free will? Is there anyone that doesn't have free will? Can you document that? God's elect do not have free will. They have free will whether they will sin or not. But when it comes to serving God, as it is written in Romans chapter 8, verse 26, you don't even know what to pray for. He will intercede in the saints. That's the set aside ones. That's the ones, as it is written in Ephesians 1, 4, I chose you before the foundations of the earth, meaning in the first earth age, they fought against Satan at the rebellion and earned the right to be elect. Now, the fallen angels had free will, for they left their place of habitation, which is to say heaven, and rather than following God's plan of being born of woman, for their soul to come through the flesh body, they seduced woman. As the first six verses of the great book of Jude declare, they left their place of habitation, and for this they are fallen, doomed. Vincent from Arizona, please let me know where in scripture to find the lion will lie down with the lamb. Well, you find a combination of animals lying down with the kid and the lamb in Isaiah chapter 11, verse 6, okay? And a small child will lead them. What does it mean? It means there will be no carnivores in spiritual bodies, but God loves his animals. They're all going to be there, okay? Sheila from Newfoundland, I wrote in this question before I lost my satellite signal a month or more last month. When we are delivered up to Jerusalem, which vehicle do we go in? Is it our Father's or Satan's? I seem to think it's Satan. He's in power, and if he needs you in Jerusalem to testify, you'll have a free ride. No problem. You know, that's what we're supposed to do, is witness against him, not premeditating what we'll say beforehand. Mark chapter 13. Ronnie from Arkansas. Pastor Murray, what do you think about bikers going to church? I was told that bikers are not allowed in church. Thank you. We have a lot of bikers that come to our church. I don't know. I can't speak for all churches. It is not the right of a church, as long as someone is being a gentleman, to turn anyone away. I would, someone puts on a pair of pretty big shoes when they judge someone not fit to attend church, as long as they're behaving. Now, if a biker come roaring through the parking lot, did some wheelies and a few bounces around, and came in and disturbed the church, then probably I'd throw him out. But I've never had a biker do that. I've always found that they're pretty good gentlemen and ladies that come to our chapel. And we're glad to have them. Carol from, I don't know where Carol's from. I'm 85 years old and I watch every day, but I have a hard time remembering sometimes. What is the best way for me to study? Do you have the books of the Bible on CDs? That way I could slow down my studies so I can understand. We have all the Bible on CDs, and the next newsletter you get, you'll have a catalog order there, and we have it all. It's all on CDs. But make sure you order the CDs and not cassette tapes, okay? Charles from California, is there something displeasing to God regarding the intimate relationship between a husband and a wife? Of course not. Do you know why? They become one flesh, and God made it so, and so it is. Wilbert, I don't know where he's from. Can you explain 666 in Revelations? Can you break down the dragon? The dragon is simply one of Satan's names. The dragon, the little horn, the devil, Lucifer, the serpent. It's all one of an act or a role that Satan plays. You can read all those names and

0: There are two tribulations, my dear. The first tribulation is of false Christ. The second tribulation is the tribulation of Almighty God. The false Christ tribulation lasts 5 months, as Revelation chapter 9 so declares. And God's tribulation lasts about 5 minutes. It's Armageddon and Haman God. Now, your documentation that the church will be here during Satan's tribulation, you will find in Mark 13, where you're delivered up before the synagogue of Satan, and you're not to premeditate what you'll say beforehand, but speak what it is that the Holy Spirit gives you at that moment, because it's not you that speak, but the Holy Spirit. Therefore, the real truth is published to the world through God's elect. What a time to live. You're living in that generation, and I'm out of time. Hey, I love you all because you enjoy studying our Father's Word chapter by chapter and verse by verse. Most of all, God loves you for it. It's the letter he sent you. He loves you for it, and it makes his day. And when you make his day, boy, is he going to make yours. He loves you for that. We're brought to you by your tithes and offerings. If we've helped you, you help us keep coming to you. Once you do that, blessing God again, he always blesses you. But you know what's most important? You listen to me good. Most important that you stay in his word every day. In his word, that letter he sends to you is a good day, even with trouble. You know why? Jesus Yeshua is the living word.
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The Mark of the Beast on CD is our free introductory offer to you. What is the Mark of the Beast? 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You need to know what the Mark of the Beast is. As it's written in Revelation chapter 13, verse 8, many will be deceived. Christ said in Mark 13, 23, "Behold, I have foretold you all things." 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Don't be deceived by Satan.

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Wisdom is understanding God's Word. Pastor Murray's unique teaching approach

0: brings God's Word alive with meaning as He takes you on a chapter-by-chapter, verse-by-verse study of God's letter to you, the Bible. And now, here is Pastor Dennis Murray.
1: Good day to you. God bless you. Welcome to Shepherd's Chapel. Welcome to this family Bible study hour. Ready to get back into our Father's Word here at the chapel? We're going to pick it up today, 2 Samuel chapter 16, verse 12. We invite you to get your Bible and join us if you care to. We'd love to have you. In our last lesson, David's probably at one of the lowest points in his life. He's leading a group of people out of Jerusalem, not knowing who is supporting him, who has betrayed him to Absalom. And on the way out of Jerusalem, Ziba, a servant of Saul, came out and told David that Mephibosheth, and understand, David had taken Mephibosheth in, and he was eating at David's table. He was treated as one of the princes, as one of David's sons of Israel. And Ziba came to David on the way out of Jerusalem and said, Mephibosheth is saying that Israel is going to return his father's kingdom to him today, which was a lie. We'll see that that comes to light at a future point. But then a little further down the road, a Benjamite by the name of Shimei was throwing rocks at David and cursing David and calling him a bloody man, a murderer. And Shimei was yelling at David, you took the throne away from Saul. Now the Lord has taken the throne away from you and given it to your son Absalom. Abishai, one of David's nephews, said, why should this dead dog live? Let me go over and take off his head. And David sternly rebuked. Evidently, Joab joined in too, but in verse 10, what have I to do with you, ye sons of Zariah? And David went on to explain to them, my own son, out of my own loins, has betrayed me and is stealing the throne away from me. And this Benjamite, all he's doing is cursing me. Leave him alone. So David's continuing, as we pick it up today in verse 12, to tell the people with him how he feels at this point in his life. And as, let's ask that word of wisdom in Yeshua's precious name, Father. We ask you to open eyes, open ears this day. 2 Samuel chapter 16, verse 12, and it reads, it may be that the Lord will look on mine affliction, or look on my tears, and that the Lord will requite me good for his cursing, referring to Shimei this day. And I think David is looking on all of this that's happening to him as possible retribution or payback from God for what he did to Bathsheba, the adulterous affair, and then sending Uriah the Hittite. And thinking that all this is coming from the Lord, David is willing to accept it. And you know, that's a big part of repentance, is being willing to accept the punishment that God chooses to give you. And when God does punish you, always remember Hebrews chapter 12, verse 6 and 7. He only chastises those he loves. So when the paddle comes out and you're the recipient, kiss the paddle, thank the Father, and put your head down and go back to work for him. Verse 13. And as David and his men went by the way, Shimei went along on the hillside over against him and cursed as he went, and threw stones at him and cast dust, dusted him with dust. Now this won't be David's last encounter with Shimei. There's a civil war on the horizon. When David is victorious over the armies of Absalom, and he crosses the Jordan back on the west side of the Jordan into Israel, Shimei is one of the first that David encounters. We'll cover that when we get there. Verse 14. And the king and all the people that were with him came weary and refreshed themselves there. This place, weary, it's thought to be a place, not a condition that the people were in when they got there. Yeah, they were weary, all right, and they probably needed the rest. Verse 15, now Absalom is entering Jerusalem and making plans for how he can put the throne firmly in his grasp. Verse 15, and Absalom and all the people, the men of Israel, came to Jerusalem, and Ahithophel with him. Now, Ahithophel was one of David's most loyal and most trusted counselors. Now, he's betrayed David, and you remember, I'll remind you, in an earlier chapter, David prayed that the counsel of Ahithophel to Absalom would become folly or foolishness. Now, Absalom is truly a type for the Antichrist. You see, Jesus Christ, at one point in the future, will return to Jerusalem as King of Kings and Lord of Lords. There is a fake, the Antichrist, who's coming first, and Absalom is a type for the Antichrist. He's not God's anointed king. He's stealing the throne from David, who is God's anointed. Verse 16, and it came to pass when Hushai the Archite, David's friend, was come unto Absalom, that Hushai said unto Absalom, God save the king. God save the king. In the Hebrew, this is let the king live. Now, Hushai, you remember, is also a close, trusted counselor of David. He, on the other hand, saddled up and was going with David. And when David saw him, he said, no, don't come with me. I want you to stay in Jerusalem. You'd be more of a burden to me than you would be a help. Hushai was getting on up in years. But he went on to explain to Hushai that he needed him to be a spy to communicate to David what was going on in Absalom's camp. So this is a very friendly approach by Hushai to Absalom. But notice how sharp Hushai is, how wise he is. Did he say, God save Absalom, God save Absalom? No, he said, God save the king, God save the king. And he could very well have meant King David, and I'm sure that's what he meant. Hushai is trying to convince Absalom that he supports him now in this warm greeting and recognizing Absalom as king, kinda sorta. Verse 17, and Absalom said to Hushai, is this thy kindness, or is this thy love to thy friend, referring to David? Why wentest thou not with thy friend? Why didn't you go with David? And it might have gotten back to Absalom that Hushai was saddled up to go with David, but then returned. So I think Absalom, probably rightfully so, a little surprised by Hushai's welcome and response, and suspicious at the same time. Verse 18, and Hushai said unto Absalom, nay, but whom the Lord and this people and all the men of Israel choose, his will I be, and with him will I abide. And David has him spying on Absalom. Again, Hushai is crafty and wise. Did he say that the Lord had chosen Absalom to be king, or the men of Israel? Obviously they had. But who the Lord chose to be the king of Israel, I will be his. And again, he's not committing to Absalom, but rather David. Verse 19, and again, whom should I serve? Should I not serve in the presence of his son? As I have served in my father's presence, so will I be in thy present. And he's in his presence, so he's not lying. Very crafty. He gains Absalom's confidence. And Hushai, had he turned over on David, would have been a very valuable source of information. Very few people knew David and his strategies better than Hushai. Verse 20. Then said Absalom to Ahithophel, "Give counsel among you, what shall we do?" What are the next steps for claiming the throne and locking it in? You see, at this point in his life, Absalom is probably 23, 24 years old. He's a young man. He's still green behind the ears. And it's wise of him to seek out the counsel of the elders. 21. And Ahithophel said unto Absalom, "Go in unto thy father's concubines, which he hath left to keep the house, and all Israel shall hear that thou art abhorred by thy father. Then shall the hands of all that are with thee be strong." Your supporters will be strengthened by the fact that you have laid claim. You see, what was the king's, if you claimed it as being yours, you were taking over the king's reign. And this is part of Nathan's prophecy of chapter 12, verse 11. You remember when God came down on David for what he did with Bathsheba and to Uriah the Hittite. God said, "You took Bathsheba in private. I'm going to make it to where one takes your wives under the sun." In other words, everyone will know about it. In chapter 15, verse 16 of the same book is where David left 10 of his concubines. Now, Ahithophel has a motive here as well. You see, he's kind of burned bridges as far as David is concerned. And this act that he's encouraging Absalom to take, the taking of David's wives, would make it impossible that there would be a reconciliation between David and Absalom. And that would be good for Ahithophel, because at this point, if Absalom and David did find a way to reconcile, it would probably cost Ahithophel his life. Verse 22. So they spread Absalom a tent upon the top of the house on the king's palace. And Absalom went in unto his father's concubines in the sight of all Israel. God's prophecies always come to pass just as they are spoken, just as they are written. And the counsel of Ahithophel, which he counseled in those days, was as if a man had inquired at the oracle or the word of God. So was all the counsel of Ahithophel, both with David and with Absalom. That's quite a statement, saying that the counsel of Ahithophel is as wise as the word of God. Ahithophel's counsel will not be so highly regarded in the next chapter in not so distant future. Chapter 17, verse 1. Moreover, or in addition, Ahithophel said unto Absalom, "Let me now choose out 12,000 men, and I will arise and pursue after David this night." This would be the following day after David had left. Ahithophel continues to Absalom, "And I will come upon him while he is weary and weak-handed, and will make him afraid. And all the people that are with him shall flee, and I will smite the king only." And this is very possibly very good counsel. What Ahithophel is proposing is that quickly attack David before word gets around as to what has happened in Jerusalem, and David's supporters have time to travel to be with him to help him regain the throne. Verse 3, "And I," note how many times Ahithophel is saying "I," in verse 1, I will arise and pursue David. Verse 2, I will come upon him. The latter part of verse 2, I will smite the king only. Verse 3, I will bring back all the people unto thee. That's a lot of I's on the part of Ahithophel. Absalom has got an ego, and I think Absalom is probably a little more anxious to hear, what about me? What is the role Absalom plays in all this? Bring back all the people unto thee. The man whom thou seekest is as if all returned, so all the people shall be in peace. And this verse kind of loses it. What Ahithophel is saying is, I'll track David down. I'll just kill David. And when the others that are with him see that he is no longer there to be king, then they will follow me back to Jerusalem and support you, Absalom. Verse 4. And the sayings of Ahithophel, pleased Absalom well, and all the elders of Israel. Good plan, but the Lord will use Hushai to defeat the counsel of Ahithophel, to turn the counsel of Ahithophel to foolishness. Verse 5. Then said Absalom, call now Hushai the Archite also, and let us hear likewise what he saith. Let's get a second opinion from another wise counselor. Time for Hushai to go to work for David. Verse 6. And when Hushai was come to Absalom, Absalom spake unto him, saying, Ahithophel has spoken after this manner. What shall we do after his saying, after his words? If not, speak thou. This is what Ahithophel proposed. He proposed that he take 12,000 of Israel and track David down quickly before he's had time to rest and before people that support him have time to travel to be with him. And Ahithophel will smite David only and turn the hearts of the rest of the people to support Absalom. That's what he counseled. What do you counsel? And Hushai said unto Absalom, the counsel that Ahithophel hath given is not good at this time. He's using psychology here. You notice he didn't say that Ahithophel is wrong. He said it's wise, but it's not good at this time. Hushai buying time to get word to David that danger is imminent, to flee across the Jordan River as quickly as you possibly can. Remember, David is stopping in the plain of Jordan before he gets to the River Jordan. And what's so important about crossing the River Jordan? There are a lot of good places to hide on the east side of Jordan. Verse 8. For said Hushai, thou knowest thy father, David, and his men, that they be mighty men, and they be chaffed in their minds, as a bear robbed of her whelps in the field. And thy father is a man of war, and will not lodge with the people. David is smarter than to lodge with the people. This isn't David's first rodeo. He was on the run from Saul for years and years. David knows how to hide where he cannot be found. And he is a mighty man. David's reputation started off when he was 16 or 17 years old and defeated the champion of Gath, Goliath, when no one else would take him on. Saul killed his thousands of Philistines. David killed his tens of thousands of Philistines. And your father's as mad as a bear who has had her cubs stolen from her. Verse 9. Behold, he is hid now in some pit. He's hiding in some cave. Yeah, Ahithophel had good counsel, but I don't think he could find him. Or in some other place. And it will come to pass when some of them, when some of Ahithophel's 12,000 be overthrown or fallen at the first, that whosoever heareth it will say, there is a slaughter, a defeat among the people that follow Absalom. You're going to lose the psychological war when people hear that Ahithophel couldn't find David to slay him, but then some of the 12,000 were defeated by David, and his word would get around that you are blamed, Absalom, for the unsuccessful counsel of Ahithophel. And he also that is valiant, whose heart is as the heart of a lion, referring to David and his men, shall utterly melt. Excuse me, I'm talking about these are the valiant who support Absalom is what this is talking about. When they hear that David and his have killed a bunch of the 12,000, they're not going to be so courageous. Their heart will melt. For all Israel knoweth that thy father is a mighty man, and they which be with him are valiant men. It's not their first rodeo either, the men that were with David. They've been with David for years and years, and they're used to being outnumbered by tremendous odds. There were times that 600 were going against thousands that were with Saul, so the fact that they're outnumbered is not going to frighten them this time. Verse 11. Therefore I counsel that all Israel be generally gathered unto thee, not just 12,000, all of the armies of Israel, from Dan even to Beersheba, that means the extreme north of Israel to the extreme south, all of it, as the sand that is by the sea for multitude, and that thou go to battle in thine own person. Remember, Ahithophel was saying, I will gather 12,000. I'll track David down. Here, Hushai is appealing to Absalom's ego. You know, gather all the troops of Israel, which would take a little more time, but then you, Absalom, lead the armies of Israel. That would suit Absalom to a cup of tea. I mean, yes, let me be in charge. You know, I'll have all the armies of Israel, so I really won't have to worry that I have to fight against my father David or any of his mighty men. I'll have the armies to protect me, but I can claim the honor and the glory of a victory. Verse 12. So shall we come upon him in some place where he shall be found, and we will light upon him as the dew falleth on the ground. And of him and of all the men that are with him, there shall not be left so much as one. You'll be victorious, and you can claim the glory and the honor for yourself. We'll come upon him as the dew falleth on the ground. In other words, we're going to cover every inch of it. I guess that would always be the case unless you had Gideon's fleece involved. Verse 13. Moreover, if he be gotten into a city, a fortified, walled city, then shall all Israel bring ropes to that city, and we will draw it, the wall in other words, into the river until there be not one small stone found thereon. You have the command of enough power that David hides in a walled city, you can command and the people of Israel will pull the walls of the city down. David won't have a place to hide. Still playing further on Absalom's ego. You have the power, power, power. Verse 14. And Absalom and all the men of Israel said, the counsel of Hushai the Archite is better than the counsel of Ahithophel. For the Lord had appointed to defeat the good counsel of Ahithophel to the intent that the Lord might bring evil or calamity upon Absalom. This was all in God's plan. David prayed that the Lord would bring Ahithophel's counsel to foolishness, and that has happened. Verse 15. Then said Hushai unto Zadok and to Abiathar the priests. Note the sense of urgency. He didn't stop and eat breakfast on the way to see the priest. He didn't stop at the post office to get the mail. He went directly to the priest. Thus and thus did Ahithophel counsel Absalom and the elders of Israel, and thus have I counseled. You remember, this was the network that David set up as he was leaving Jerusalem. He told Hushai, I want you to gain Absalom's trust, and then if something happens, you can get word to Abiathar and Zadok the priest. You can trust them, and their sons then will get the message to me. And of course, the message that Hushai is trying to get to David now is flee. Get across the River Jordan before it's too late. Absalom might change his mind and continue to go with the counsel of Ahithophel. Verse 16. Now therefore send quickly and tell David, saying, lodge not this night in the plains of the wilderness, but speedily pass over and cross the Jordan River, lest the king be swallowed up and all the people that are with him. This referring to King David. Again, Absalom might change his mind. Irregardless, there's war on the horizon. Either 12,000 of Ahithophel or all the armies of Israel gathered together against David. Run, get across the Jordan. And running was not David's style. David was a warrior, and to flee and tuck tail and run, you can bet was a difficult thing for David to do. Verse 18. Nevertheless, a lad saw them. Uh-oh, we got a spy for Absalom. And told Absalom, but they went both of them away quickly. These are the priest's sons, who their part of the plan was to get word to David. And came to a man's house in Behurim, this is in Benjamin, which had a well in his court, whither they went down. The two sons of the priest realized that they had been betrayed by the spy. And so what they're doing, they're going down the well to hide until the king's men go by. And the woman, the man's wife that owned the well, took and spread a covering over the well's mouth and spread ground corn thereon, and the thing was not known. She was putting corn on the surface as though drying the grain. Now, these were pretty brave people. Had they been caught helping David, and obviously they were supporters of David, this Behurim is where Shimei, the Benjamite, came out and was cursing David and throwing rocks near there. So that most of the people in this area probably supported Saul over David, but these people obviously supported David. And the woman took the spread, and we got that, verse 20. And when Absalom's servants came to the woman to the house, they said, where is Ahimaaz and Jonathan, the sons of the priest? And the woman said unto them, they be gone over the brook of water. They went that away, is what she's saying. And when they had sought and could not find them, they returned to Jerusalem. She sent them on a wild goose chase. No doubt these people had seen David and his group in that's where Shimei was, the same town. They saw David and his heading toward the Jordan. No doubt this woman was smart enough to send them the other direction. They gave up looking and went back to Jerusalem. But these were courageous people that they would risk their necks to support David. Verse 21. And it came to pass after they, this is Absalom's men, were departed, that they, this is the priest sons, Ahimaaz and Jonathan, came up out of the well and went and told King David, and said unto David, Arise and pass quickly over the water, get across the Jordan, for thus hath Ahithophel counseled against you. Although Ahithophel's counsel was defeated, it did not take any chances. There's war and trouble on the horizon. So David, get across the Jordan where you can then gather your troops, those who would come out of Israel to support him. Verse 22. Then David arose and all the people that were with him, and they passed over Jordan. By the morning light there lacked not one of them that was not gone over Jordan, all safely across the Jordan and all accounted for. Now, this is a lot of covert activity going on. Now, if you know the enemy's plan, it promises victory. I might ask you, do you know the enemy's plan? Do you know Satan's plan? Knowing that plan promises the victory when you do things God's way. Verse 23. And when Ahithophel saw that his counsel was not followed, he saddled his ass and arose and got him home to his house in Gilo, to his city, and put his household in order, and hanged himself and died and was buried in the sepulcher of his father. I think at this point Ahithophel realized that David was not going to be defeated, that David would return to Jerusalem, and Ahithophel would not have a place in David's cabinet any longer. In fact, Ahithophel wouldn't have a safe place to hide from David. So how will all this turn out? Well, come back in our next lecture and we'll find out. Let's take a short message. We ask you to listen a moment, won't you please?
2: 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Don't be deceived by Satan.
1: Welcome back. We're glad you could join back with us. Let's have the 800 number, please. 1-800-643-4645. That number good throughout Puerto Rico, the U.S., and Canada. If you have a biblical question that you'd like to call in to possibly be answered on the air, feel free to call that number and leave your question. Please don't ask questions about a specific individual, denomination, or organization by name. We try to teach God's Word in a positive format. Throwing out negative about others by name serves no purpose. We simply won't do it. We'll let God's Word do the teaching, the correcting, and the healing. If you're studying via the internet somewhere around the world and unable to use that 800 number, your announcer at the end of the hour will give you our mailing address. Got a prayer request? You don't need a telephone number. We can do away with that. You don't need a mailing address. Talk to your Heavenly Father. It makes his day when you, being a child, love him enough to communicate with him. Thank him for the many benefits that he bestows upon you. And if you don't think he's bestowing benefits, you're probably taking them for granted. So talk to your Heavenly Father. We do have these prayer requests, Father. We come united as one in the name of your Son, Jesus Christ, Father. We ask you to look upon these, you know, their needs, Father. Addiction to drugs, marital problems, you know, Father, if it is your will, a special blessing on each of these. We also lift up our military troops who are in harm's way around the world, Father. Watch over, guide, direct, touch, heal in Jesus' precious name. Amen and thank you, Father. All right, let's get to some questions, see what's on the mind of folks around the country. First up today, we have Antonio in Illinois. God bless you, Pastor Dennis, and your hardworking staff, and thank you for remembering our hardworking staff. We have very few employees of the chapel. We have some volunteers, and together they get a lot of work done for the Lord, and we're so thankful for them. About 4 years now, I have been taking care of my elderly friend. He has diabetes and is handicapped. As a caretaker, will God look on these, what I'm doing is righteous acts? Thank you for listening. God bless you, Pastor Dennis. Well, absolutely. And God bless you as well, Antonio, for what you do in caring for that friend. Being a caretaker is of someone in need is definitely a righteous act. People who are caretakers, it's a very stressful situation oftentimes, and they get so involved with taking care of the one they're caring for that they forget to take care of themselves sometimes. And hard work, and it's very much needed work, though. And yes, it is a righteous act. Jeannie in Pennsylvania, should I pray to God before I eat? 1 Timothy chapter 4, verses 3-4, we should receive meats that God has created to be received with thanksgiving. That means to thank the Lord. And I love going to a restaurant and seeing a family put their cell phones down long enough to join hands and pray before they partake of a meal. They're not Christians who are ashamed to be seen praying. Edward in Michigan, is the Antichrist coming back disguised as Jesus? And will the Antichrist be coming back in the east clouds like Jesus will? I don't have a clue what you're talking about, the east clouds, but in Revelation chapter 6, verse 1 and the following verses, we learned there that the Antichrist arrives on a white horse. Guess who else returns on a white horse? Revelation chapter 19, Jesus Christ. He's a fake. He's going to do the best he can to make everyone think that he's Jesus, just like Absalom tried to make everyone think he was the king of Israel. 2 Thessalonians chapter 2, verses 1 through 4, Jesus will not return until there's first a great falling away. That's an apostasy. And that man of sin be revealed, the son of perdition, who opposeth and exalteth above all that is called God or that is worshipped, so that he as God sitteth in the temple of God, showing himself that he is God. Yes, he comes back first. Are you ready? Kathleen in Michigan. This is a silly question, but does the Bible say anything about black sheep? I enjoy the program greatly. And a matter of fact, it does say a little bit about black sheep. In Genesis chapter 30, verse 31 and the following verses. Jacob was a very good husbandryman. He was a good rancher. He knew livestock very well. And it states there that Laban asked Jacob, "What can I pay you?" And Jacob said, "Well, I'll take of all your herds the speckled and spotted cattle and goats and the brown sheep." That word brown in the Hebrew is kum, and it means blackish. And then what Jacob did, he went down by the watering hole and he built a temporary fence, a corral, if you will. And he put male speckled cattle and goats and male brown sheep close to the watering hole so that when the other livestock came to get water, if one of the females should be in heat, he made sure that there was a male speckled cattle or goat or a brown sheep there to take care of business. Guess what? That made a lot more speckled cattle and goats and a lot more black sheep. Jacob was wise. Ray from Washington. My question, the Virgin Mary was married to Joseph and she had Jesus. But reading the drama of the lost disciples in the Bible, I can't find when he died and what happened to him. I do find where Joseph of Arimathea, Mary's uncle and Jesus' great uncle, became the legal guardian of the family. He was the kinsman redeemer. He went to the Romans to claim the body of Christ after the crucifixion. Is there anywhere in the Bible that tells of Mary's husband Joseph's death or how he died? No, it's not written. It's thought that he died when Jesus was probably at a fairly young age, because it was Joseph of Arimathea, his great uncle, that Jesus, they're historically recorded that they went to Glastonbury, England, where Joseph of Arimathea was known as the Tin Man, the metal tin. Randy in New Mexico, how close do you think we are getting to the arrival of the Antichrist? Well, we are in the fig tree generation. There is no question about that. One of the Passover messages for 2017 was a message entitled, Get Ready. And I tell you, beloved, we had better be ready. Everything will happen on God's schedule, but we are in that the fig tree generation. It's going to come to pass before this generation expires. Dale in Georgia, what are your thoughts on the solar eclipse coming up? The fact that it crosses entire United States, is there a prophetic reason? Watch, watchman, watch. Ann in Tennessee, please explain both sides of the Gulf. Okay, and you'll find the Gulf in the King James Version Bible in Luke chapter 16. And on the one side of the Gulf, you find Abraham. I refer to that as the good side of the Gulf. Lazarus in that in Luke 16 wound up on the good side of the Gulf and was in Abraham's bosom. There was a rich man, on the other hand, that went to the other side of the Gulf. And it's important to understand Luke, the book of Luke. Luke was a physician, a medical doctor, and he used terminology that was unique to the medical world. And this word gulf is a medical term. It means an unpassable crevice. And that's the way it is right now. You can't cross from one side of the gulf to the other at this point in time. Second Esdras, if you have an Apocrypha, look up Second Esdras chapter 7 verse 77. And it gives even more details about how unpleasant it is on the wrong side of the Gulf. Robin in Texas, my sister passed away, and the pastor teaches our righteous acts weave together our clothes in heaven. If I get to heaven and my sister is naked, I don't know if I would want to see that. If this is the case, can I share my clothes with my sister? Well, sisters are known to share and swap clothes in the flesh, but I don't think it will be allowed for us to share and swap clothing in our spiritual bodies. You see, what you earn is what you got. And in Revelation chapter 14, verse 13, it states there that your works go with you. That's the only thing when you die that goes with you is your works, whether good, bad, or ugly, your works go with you. And we're going to be judged on our works, Revelation chapter 20, when that great white throne judgment comes to pass. You can't swap a righteous clothing act and fool God. You're going to be judged on your works. Thomas in North Carolina, I hear you talk about trumps, seals, and vials. What are these? Which comes first? Okay, well, trumps, and there are seven of them, and you'll find them in Matthew 24, also in Mark 13. They are in chronological order. The first one comes first, the seventh one comes last. Seals, on the other hand, you'll find in chapter 6 of the book of Revelation. They are not in chronological order, but they are in the order of importance. The first one I mentioned earlier is where the Antichrist comes back on a white horse. The vials you'll find in Revelation chapter 16, which I think those are controlled by the two witnesses. The two witnesses are going to have supernatural powers. You might want to order CD 30462, Seven Seals, Seven Trumps. It goes into individually each one. Jeannie in Arkansas. I've never heard this question. I know Satan comes first, acting like Jesus Christ. It says it will be like the days of Noah. Question, how, I'm having trouble with your writing. How will we be able to know the fallen angels that come with Satan? Matthew chapter 7, verse 20, by their fruits ye shall know them. You follow, I know to have Christ over my head, meaning in my heart. My friend, who is also a member, has grandchildren. How does she protect them? She only has so much influence in that area. Well, utilize that influence that she has to teach them. You know, everyone is responsible for their own works, but I know how parents and grandparents are. They want to guide their children and their grandchildren, but do what you can. Plant seeds. Teach them. Use that influence that you have. Carolyn in Oregon. I'm having a hard time being happy in these last days of the second earth age. Is that a sin? People are so rude nowadays. Times are much different than what they used to be. Please tell me what to do. Well, I know what you mean. It seems that we live in a generation that even our congressmen have lost all sense of common courtesy. I'd pray for our lost brothers and sisters. I do pray for our lost brothers and sisters, but also know that this generation, we have those third of God's children who followed Satan in the first earth age. It's only fair that they would be here when the Antichrist comes back to see, will they follow Satan again? I'll leave you with one scripture, Carolyn, and others as well. Nehemiah chapter 8, verse 10. The joy of the Lord is our strength. And when the world seems like it's going to hell in a fruit basket, and I can appreciate what you're saying. I feel the same way sometimes. Know that the joy of the Lord is our strength. Take joy in Him. Elizabeth from Missouri. Haven't we been in the end times since Christ's crucifixion? And if you have repented and love God and are baptized, why worry about the end? I personally do not want to see the end of man. That for me is too sad, all the self-destruction and lack of faith. Well, there isn't going to be an end of man other than in the flesh. You see, when this earth age comes to a close, another one begins. And when that seventh trump sounds and Jesus Christ returns, there will be no more flesh from that time on. Now, as far as why worry, that's a good question. Jesus' teaching in Matthew chapter 6, verse 25, and the following verses. He says, you know, there's nothing to worry about. The end is the end of this age, and is what the point I'm trying to get to. But Jesus teaches in 6:25 and the following verses, which of you, by taking thought, by worrying, in other words, can add one cubit to your stature, which means which of you by worry can add one day to your life. In fact, is those who are worry warts probably shorten their lives because they spend so much time worrying. 90% of what people worry about never comes to pass anyway. Liz in Alabama, how do I address a situation where my son is hanging out with his gay friend when I don't want to judge him? Well, teach your son that homosexuality is an abomination to God. Leviticus chapter 18, verse 22, Leviticus chapter 20, verse 13. Teach your son that if you want God's blessings in his life, that you try and be pleasing to God, to do things his way. Leviticus 26, Deuteronomy 28, we find that God can bless if we do things his way. He can curse if we don't do things his way. Denise in Michigan, please explain Genesis chapter 3, verses 14 through 19. I don't understand the part of verse 15 about enmity between thee and the woman. Thank you so much for your teachings. You're welcome. The first prophecy of the Bible you'll find there in Genesis chapter 3, verse 15. And what's happening there is God is dressing down the serpent and Eve for what they did in the Garden of Eden. They had sexual intercourse. And that she conceived. Verse 16 makes that adamantly clear. What God says in chapter 3, verse 15 of Genesis is that I will put enmity, which means hostility, between your seed, the serpent seed, and the seed of the woman, which is Jesus Christ. And it, the seed of the woman, will bruise your head, speaking to serpent, that's in the future, and the serpent seed will bruise the heel of Jesus. That certainly did when they nailed his heels to the cross and crucified him. Clarence in Virginia, peace be with you and your staff, peace to you as well. I was brought up in churches where ridge runners and stump jumpers would use the same message to scare young people into church. I am so thankful for your in-depth teaching. It's overloaded my donkey a couple of times, but I unload the donkey and went back for more. I unload the donkey and come back for more. If you have lost faith in man's elephant or donkey, try the lamb. That's good advice. I like that. If you have lost faith in man's elephant or donkey, try the lamb. Question, did the elders of the Hebrews keep genealogy and miracles recorded on their staffs, their walking sticks, and handed them down from generation to generation? Is there scripture on this? If possible, please answer this on the broadcast. The recording of events on a staff or a walking stick just is not biblical. as far as scribes go, First Chronicles chapter 2, verse 55, the Kenites had worked their way in as scribes for the tribe of Judah early on. Dennis in California, thank you and all your volunteers and staff. I watch your program every day and you have helped me so much. My question is this. Pastor Arnold always said that we will have to be

0: the judge is saying the same thing. Bob in California, and Bob, I am out of time. I promise you'll be up first thing in our next lecture. I do love you all a great deal. Why? Because you do enjoy studying God's Word. Yeah, your donkey gets loaded every once in a while, but you unload your donkey and you come back for more. That's the beauty of God's Word. It's so filling. It's so satisfying. And it makes God's day when he looks down and he sees you reading the letter that he wrote to you, the Bible. We are brought to you by your tithes and offerings. If we've helped you, help us keep coming to you and to reach out to others of our brothers and sisters who are lost in this world of darkness. One thing that's most important, though, and it's this, you stay in his Word every day. Every day in your Father's Word is a good day, even with trouble. Do you know why? It's because Jesus, Yeshua, he is the living Word.
1: 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We invite you to join us for the next in-depth Bible study each weekday at the same time. Thank you for watching today's program, and God bless you.

The book of Peter. Here we have two books, 1st and 2nd Peter, that are absolutely fascinating. That great old fisherman telling us, leading us, directing us, guiding us, going into the depth, if you would, in that second book, into the three earth ages, giving the most accurate recorded account of the events that transpire and document that there are three earth ages, that there was one before this one, and one to come. Peter, the great fisherman, which in his gentleness and his kindness brings us two books, the books of Peter, that lead, guide, direct, even in your daily life, that teach and show you how to be happy, how to find that peace of mind, and to know yourself. The books of Peter, I know you're going to enjoy them.

0: consequences. The decisions we make and the actions we take in life have consequences. If we make good decisions, the result are usually positive consequences. On the other hand, if we make stupid decisions, bad decisions, the results are normally negative consequences. Either way, we have to live with the consequences that we earn based on our decisions. Toward the end of Joshua's life, you can be opening your Bibles to Joshua chapter 24, verse 14. But Joshua was preparing the people of Israel for a time when he would no longer be their leader. And you got to give Joshua credit. When he was their leader, things went pretty good for the nation of Israel. He kept them in line. There wasn't a lot of worshiping other gods. Joshua also knew that Israel would have one major decision, and it's a major decision for us as well that I want you to pick up on. And it's a decision that we'll have to live with the consequences on Judgment Day. Let's ask that word of wisdom in Yeshua's precious name. Father, we ask you to open eyes, open ears this day. We're going to pick it up. Joshua 24, verse 14, and it reads, "Now therefore fear the Lord, revere the Lord, and serve him in sincerity," that's uprightness, "and in truth, and put away the gods," note the small g, "which your fathers served on the other side of the flood, and in Egypt, and serve ye the Lord." Making that one decision, beloved, will improve your chances of making good decisions the rest of your life. "And if it seem evil," bad or wrong, "unto you to serve the Lord, choose you this day whom ye will serve, whether the gods which your fathers served that were on the other side of the flood," Moffat translates that, "those who were on the east side of the Euphrates, or the gods of the Amorites," the Canaanites, "occupants of the promised land, and in whose land ye dwell. But as for me and my house, we will serve the Lord." No one else. Not something that the Lord created, a stick or a rock, an idol, but anything you put in front of God or you allow to come between you and your relationship with your Heavenly Father, you've allowed that to become an idol. Not a good thing. "And the people answered and said, God forbid that we should forsake the Lord to serve other gods." Today, people say, "God forbid that we should forsake the Lord." While on what's supposed to be the high Sabbath, they're out rolling Easter eggs in the groves. Easter, from Ishtar. That's forsaking God. Ishtar. If you follow the heathen worship of the spring festival, rather than what the high Sabbath of a Christian should be, Passover, you're playing church. "For the Lord our God, he is that brought us up and our fathers out of the land of Egypt, from the house of bondage, and which did those great signs in our sight." He parted the Red Sea. He brought water forth from a rock when there was no water. He brought manna, angel's food, for us to eat when there was nothing else to eat, and preserved us in all the way wherein we went, and among all the people through whom we passed. "And the Lord drave out from before us all the people, even the Amorites," all the seven tribes or nations of the Canaanites, "which dwelt in the land. Therefore will we also serve the Lord, for he is our God." That commitment basically fell apart after Joshua passed away. Joshua lived 110 years old, which for that time was longer than other people were living. God knew that when Joshua passed away, they were going to go whoring after other gods, small g. And Joshua said unto the people, ye cannot serve the Lord, for he is an holy God. He is a jealous God. His name is jealous. Exodus chapter 34, verse 14, and that's with a capital J. He will not forgive your transgressions nor your sins. If you worship idols, if you worship other gods, don't expect him to forgive you. The decisions we make have consequences. If ye forsake the Lord and serve strange gods, then he will turn and do you hurt and consume you after that he hath done you good. Blessings or curses? The choice is ours to make. And if you're not familiar with God's curses, you're not familiar with Leviticus 26, Deuteronomy chapter 28, where you have the blessings of God and the curses of God lined out. The blessings, if you do things his way, 5 of you shall put 100 of the enemy to flight. 100 of you shall put 10,000 of the enemy to flight. If you don't do things his way, the sound of a rustling leaf will frighten you and you'll flee. And the people said unto Joshua, nay, but we will serve the Lord. Oh, they were committed at that moment. It fell apart over the next 5 years. And Joshua said unto the people, you are witnesses against yourselves that you have chosen you, the Lord, to serve him. And they said, we are witnesses. Now therefore put away, said he, the strange gods which are among you, and incline, that's to focus, your heart, your mind unto the Lord God of Israel. And the people said unto Joshua, the Lord our God will we serve, and his voice will we obey, not for long. So Joshua made a covenant with the people that day and set them a statute and an ordinance in Shechem. And Joshua wrote these words in the book of the law of God and took a great stone and set it up there under an oak symbolic of strength or power, that was by the sanctuary of the Lord, that being the Mosaic tabernacle. What's this rock for? It's a witness. And Joshua said unto all the people, behold, this stone shall be a witness unto us, for it hath heard all the words of the Lord which he spake unto us. It shall be therefore a witness unto you, lest ye deny your God. That stone, could that be the stone of Scone? Jacob's pillar? The very stone that the King of England is coronated on, crowned on to this day? Could be. So Joshua let the people depart, every man unto his inheritance. And as it's written in Deuteronomy chapter 6, verse 11, they had it good. God gave them homes filled with good things that they didn't build. He gave them wells that they did not dig. They had already been dug. He gave them olive yards and vineyards that produced food for them that they didn't plant. There are circumstances for our decisions. King David made some good decisions in his life. He also made some bad decisions. There were consequences for both. Turn with me to 2 Samuel chapter 11. 2 Samuel chapter 11. And it reads, and it came to pass, after the year was expired, at the time when kings go forth to battle, that David sent Joab, that's his general, his nephew, and his servants with him, and all Israel. And they destroyed the children of Ammon. and besieged Raba, the capital of the Ammonites. But David tarried still at Jerusalem. This war began the year before. But rather than lay siege to Raba, and you can read about this in chapter 10, but rather than lay siege in the midst of winter, when it would be even more difficult to supply their troops, they went home until spring came, and that's what this is talking about. David, the first half of his life, the first 20 years of his reign, he ascended, doing good things. But then the latter 20 years of his life started descending, and this began the descent of King David. Maybe a little bit too much time on his hands. And it came to pass in an eventide at dusk, sundown, that David arose from off his bed, had been taking a nap, and walked upon the roof of the king's house. And from the roof he saw a woman washing herself. And the woman was very beautiful to look upon. Uh-oh. We got lust here. James chapter 1, verse 15. When lust is first conceived, sin follows. And David sent and inquired after the woman. And one said, "Is not this Bathsheba, the daughter of Eliam, the wife of Uriah the Hittite?" That's when David should have hit the brakes. That's when David should have, that's all the information I need. She's married. Because David knows the law. He knows one of the Ten Commandments is thou shalt not commit adultery. What makes this even worse, in my humble opinion, is that Uriah was one of David's 30 captains. One of the military leaders that David depended on and trusted. And he trusted David as well. And David sent messengers and took her. And she came in unto him, and he lay with her, for she was purified from her uncleanness, and she returned unto her house. This is not a very good translation. What's happened here is they had intercourse. And the law, Leviticus chapter 15, verse 18, states that both the man and the woman are unclean after intercourse. And then what this is saying is they had intercourse, she made herself clean, and then went home. You can't wash off adultery. And the woman conceived and sent and told David and said, "I am with child." Now that presents David with a problem. Her husband, Uriah, is off to war. What's going to happen when he returns from war and finds his wife with child? I don't have to explain that to you. We don't need to explain that to Uriah. He would know what that meant. You know what? As a type, we should see Jesus returning at the second advent. And he's going to be expecting a virgin bride. What he's going to find in many cases, as it states in the New Testament, woe unto those who give suck. That means it's not woe unto those who have children. It's woe unto those who are spiritually in bed with the Antichrist when Jesus returns at the second advent. And David sent to Joab saying, "Send me Uriah the Hittite." And Joab sent Uriah to David. What does David have in mind? It's going to be evil in the eyes of God. And when Uriah was coming to him, David demanded of him how Joab did, and how the people did, and how the war prospered. He's using this as a cover-up as to why he pulled Uriah away from the war. He wants a first-hand account of how things are going. And David said to Uriah, "Go down to thy house and wash thy feet." And Uriah departed out of the king's house, and there followed him a mess of meat from the king. Uriah, David, I should say, trying to set Uriah up to be deceived. His intention that Uriah go home, relax, sleep with his wife, that covers up the conception. He might hide it from Uriah, but he couldn't hide it from God. But Uriah slept at the door of the king's house with all the servants of his lord, and went not down to his house, didn't sleep with Bathsheba. And when they had told David, saying, Uriah went not down into his house, David said unto Uriah, Camest thou not from thy journey? Why then didst thou not go down unto thine house? You came all this way. Go home, relax, enjoy. And Uriah said unto David, the ark of God, and Israel and Judah abide in tents. And my lord Joab and the servants of my lord are encamped in the open fields. They're at war. Shall I then go into mine house to eat and to drink and to lie with my wife? As thou livest and as thy soul liveth, I will not do this thing. Out of a sense of duty and loyalty to his comrades, he would not go down to his own house. And David said to Uriah, Tarry here today also and tomorrow. David's desperate. I will let thee depart. So Uriah abode in Jerusalem that day and tomorrow. One more chance to cover up the adultery with David. And when David had called him, he did eat and drink before him. And he made him drunk, trying to dull his sense of duty. And at even he went out to lie on his bed with the servants of his lord, but went not down to his house. Uriah's insistence is going to cause David to commit an even greater sin. And it came to pass in the morning that David wrote a letter to Joab and sent it by the hand of Uriah. He's got Uriah carrying his own death sentence to Joab. And he wrote in the letter saying, Set ye Uriah in the forefront of the hottest battle, and retire ye from him. Leave him out there to die, that he may be smitten and die. This is premeditated murder on the part of David. And that's exactly the way God will look at it. Premeditated murder of a very loyal servant at that. And it came to pass when Joab observed the city, Raba, the capital of Ammon, that he assigned Uriah unto a place where he knew that valiant men were, the enemy archers on top of the wall. And you got to know, Uriah was a man of honor, a soldier. He would follow Joab's orders, even if he knew that it meant certain death. And the men of the city went out and fought with Joab, and there fell some of the people of the servants of David, and Uriah the Hittite died also. David has accomplished his mission, right? No. You can't hide this from your heavenly Father. Skip ahead to verse 12, or chapter 12, verse 1 with me. Now this would almost be 1 year after the events that we just read about. David's conscience was torturing him. He wrote Psalm 32 concerning this matter and puts his feelings on paper. David is not blind to what he has done. And the Lord sent Nathan, that's the prophet, unto David. And he came unto him and said unto him, There were two men in one city, the one rich, the other poor. Which one do you think David is? David's the rich man. Uriah is the poor. The rich man had exceeding many flocks and herds. David, no doubt, had thousands of sheep and goats, hundreds of oxen and cattle. But the poor man had nothing save one little ewe lamb. Bathsheba is the ewe lamb, which he had bought and nourished up, and it grew up together with him and with his children. It did eat of his own meat and drank of his own cup, and lay in his bosom and was unto him as a daughter. Bathsheba was indeed as family to Uriah. She was his wife. And there came a traveler unto the rich man. A visitor comes to David. And he would not take of his own flock and of his own herd to dress, and to slaughter for a meal, in other words, for the wayfaring man that was come unto him, but took the poor man's lamb and dressed it for the man that was come to him. The rich man had thousands of sheep, hundreds of cattle. Did he take of his own and dress, sacrifice, or slaughter for a meal? No, he took the poor man's only lamb. And David's anger was greatly kindled against the man. And he said to Nathan, "As the Lord liveth, the man that hath done this thing shall surely die." David's setting his own sentence there. And what he had done was worthy of death. "And he shall restore the lamb fourfold, because he did this thing, and because he had no pity." David had no pity on Uriah either. This, according to the law, Exodus 22:1, if someone steals of the oxen, they're to replace fivefold, of the sheep, fourfold. And Nathan said to David, "Thou art the man, you are the rich man. Thus saith the Lord God of Israel, I anointed thee king over Israel, and I delivered thee out of the hand of Saul. You were a shepherd boy, and I took you and made you the king of all of Israel. And I gave thee thy master's house, Saul, and thy master's wives unto thy bosom. You had your choice of all, and gave thee the house of Israel and of Judah. And if that had been too little, I would moreover have given unto thee such and such things." Whatever you wanted, David. The point is, David had multiple wives. He had choices. Whatever he wanted of God, he could have asked, and God would have given it. But what did he do? He coveted that which another had. He allowed that covetousness to lead to adultery. He allowed the adultery to lead to murder. The decisions we make, the actions we take, have consequences. "Wherefore hast thou despised the commandment of the Lord to do evil in his sight? Thou hast killed Uriah the Hittite with the sword." That's just the way God thought about it. It's as if David had held that sword of the Ammonites in his own hand, "and has taken his wife to be thy wife, and has slain him with the sword of the children of Ammon." The decisions we make have consequences. The consequences follow. "Now therefore, the sword shall never depart from thine house, because thou hast despised me and hast taken the wife of Uriah the Hittite to be thy wife." David had a son named Ammon. What did he do? He raped his half-sister Tamar. Her full brother Absalom killed Amnon and fled for 3 years or so. When he came back, he led a resurrection, or I should say, a rebellion against David. It caused David to flee Jerusalem. It almost cost David his life. Adoniah was executed by Solomon through Benaniah for seeking permission to marry one of his father's wives, which would have been claiming the throne for himself. The sword shall never depart from the house of David. "Thus saith the Lord, behold, I will raise up evil against thee out of thine own house, and I will take thy wives before thine eyes and give them unto thy neighbor." Actually, it'll be his son, Absalom. "And he shall lie with thy wives in the sight of this son. Absalom would fulfill this prophecy in chapter 16, verse 22. For thou didst it secretly. You had adultery, intercourse with Bathsheba in secret. But I will do this thing before all Israel and before the sun. You did it in secret, David. Absalom is going to do it where everyone knows. And David said unto Nathan, I have sinned against the Lord. Confession and repentance. And Nathan said unto David, the Lord also hath put away thy sin. Thou shalt not die. I've heard preachers deliver a whole message. How could God forgive David for what he did? Do you think God had the power to forgive David? Good Lord, I hope he has power to forgive sins. You know why? Because you need it, because I need it. Was what David did right? No, it wasn't right. But the Lord has the power to forgive. Howbeit, because by this deed thou hast given great occasion to the enemies of the Lord to blaspheme, the child also shall that is born unto thee shall surely die. In other words, people, the heathens, the non-believing Israelites, will make a mockery of your religion, your worshiping Yahweh, when they find out what you did. I'm going to switch up in mid-gear. I was going to go to Kings and talk about Gehazi, but there's a scripture that I want to include. Turn with me to the minor prophets, Haggai. Minor prophets, we're going to Haggai. I think just after Zephaniah, you've got Haggai. Chapter 1, verse 1, Haggai. In the second year of Darius the king, in the sixth month, in the first day of the month, came the word of the Lord by Haggai the prophet unto Zerubbabel, the son of Shealtiel, governor of Judah, and to Joshua, the son of Jozadak, the high priest, saying, now this is not Joshua to be confused with the Joshua we were just talking about back in the book of Joshua. Where we're at here is Judah has just been freed from the Babylonian captivity by the king of Persia. His name was Cyrus. Long came after him, Darius Hystapsus, and he maintained the same policy toward Judah, that being return to Jerusalem, rebuild the wall, rebuild the temple. Verse 2, thus speaketh the Lord of hosts, saying, this people, I'm referring to Israel, and notice the contempt. God didn't say my people. He said, this people say, the time is not come, the time that the Lord's house should be built. Let's build our own houses first. Then we'll get around to building the house of God. Some thanks for delivering them from the Babylonian captivity. Then came the word of the Lord by Haggai the prophet, saying, is it time for ye, you, O ye, to dwell in your sealed houses? These are homes lined with cedar. This would be opulent, luxury, wealth. And this house, my house, the house of God, lie waste. Now therefore, thus saith the Lord of hosts, consider your ways. Consider your conduct. Consider your behavior. I ask you the same thing. Consider your behavior. Is it such that the consequences are going to get you into the kingdom of God, into heaven? Or are you going to be cast off into outer darkness with those that deserve to be there? Consider your ways. Our actions and our decisions have consequences. Ye have sown much and bring in little. You've worked hard, but you haven't got anything to show for it. I call it spinning your wheels. You're putting a lot of energy into it, but you're really not getting anywhere. You eat, but you have not enough, never satisfied. You drink, but you are not filled with drink. You clothe ye, but there is none warm. And he that earneth wages to put it into a bag with holes. Usury might come to mind. A lot of people today work. They work hard for the money that they do bring home. But when they get home, they put it in a bag with holes in it. It won't stay there. It filters out. It's the same with usury, beloved. You take on credit cards with 20%+ interest, you'll never get them paid off. I think it's good that the government or someone made the credit card companies tell you, if you just make the minimum payment, here's how long it's going to take you to pay off that credit card. Guess what? You never get it paid off. And the banks love it because they're dragging interest. Don't put your hard-earned money in a bowl, a bucket, or a bag that has holes in it. Thus saith the Lord of hosts, consider your ways. Think about what you're doing. Go up to the mountain and bring wood and build the house, God's house, and I will take pleasure in it, and I will be glorified, saith the Lord. Solomon built a house out of gold and silver and precious stones. God said, I don't need that. Just get some wood and rebuild the tabernacle. I'll be pleased and I will be glorified. Ye looked for much, and lo, it came to little. And when ye brought it home, I did blow upon it. Why, saith the Lord of hosts, because of mine house that is waste, and ye run every man unto his own house. You're in a hurry to rebuild your own homes. What about my house? God speaking. Therefore, the heaven over you is stayed from dew. You're not going to have a drop of rain, not so much as even dew. And the earth is stayed from her fruit. You're going to plant a lot and bring in little. And I call for a drought upon the land and upon the mountains and upon the corn and upon the new wine and upon the oil and upon that which the ground bringeth forth and upon men. That pretty much covers everything. And upon cattle and upon all the labor of the hands. You put other things first than God, you're going to have the same results that these people do. No blessings, only cursings. The actions we take, the decisions we make, have consequences. Then Zerubbabel, the son of Shealtiel, and Joshua, the son of Jozadak, the high priest, with all the remnant of the people, obeyed the voice of the Lord their God. Now there's a good decision. And the words of Haggai, the prophet, as the Lord their God had sent him, and the people did fear before the Lord. They revered the Lord. And the Lord stirred up the spirit of Zerubbabel, the son of Shealtiel, governor of Judah, and the spirit of Joshua, the son of Jozadak, the high priest, and the spirit of all the remnant of the people. And they came and did work in the house of the Lord of hosts, their God. Put God first, and blessings follow. In the 24th day of the sixth month, that's 23 days after verse 1, the date given there, in the second year of Darius the king. There are very few scriptures in the New Testament that point out that our decisions bring about consequences. Turn with me to Matthew 25 in conclusion. I'm going to wrap this up. Matthew chapter 25. We're going to pick it up with verse 14. And it reads, "For the kingdom of heaven is as a man traveling unto a far country, who called his own servants and delivered unto them his goods. The man is Jesus. And he's called his servants. I hope you consider yourself to be a servant of Jesus. And he's delivering unto them his goods. They're called talents, which is anything entrusted for use. And unto one he gave 5 talents, to another 2, and to another 1, to every man according to his several ability, and straightway took his journey. The several ability is capacity. And God knows that all of us have different capacities. The capacity, you could think of, what he's saying here is that I'm going to give you gifts and I expect you to produce fruit with it. That's what the whole lesson here is. Then he that had received the 5 talents went and traded. This word in the Greek is ergazomai. It means labored or worked with the same and made them other 5 talents. That's producing fruit. He doubled what he was given. And likewise, he that had received 2, he also gained other 2. He also doubled what he was given. But he that had received 1 went and digged in the earth and hid his Lord's money. He buried his gift, his talent. He didn't put it to work. He didn't produce fruit. He buried it in the earth. Made me think about Mark chapter 4, verse 21. You don't light a lamp and put it under the bed. You don't light a lamp and put it under a bushel. You don't hide it. You share it. You spread God's word is what the lamp is. Truth. And you don't get a truth and hide it. Put it to work. That's what God wants you to do. Produce fruit. I'll tell you, this ministry produces for God. And you're part of that, beloved. You're just as much part of it as I am. We reach thousands of people through the platform that God has given us through this ministry. We're producing fruit for the Lord. After a long time, 2,000 years, the Lord of those servants cometh and reckoneth with them. He's going to compare accounts. He's going to settle accounts. And beloved, he's going to settle your account when he returns as well. Make sure the consequences are what you're looking for. And so he that had received 5 talents came and brought other 5 talents, 10 in all. You know what 10 is in biblical numerics? Responsibility and its judgment or reward. Lord, thou deliveredest unto me 5 talents. Behold, I have gained beside them 5 talents more. Double. His Lord said unto him, well done, thou good and faithful servant. That's what you want to hear, beloved, on judgment day. Thou hast been faithful over a few things. I will make thee ruler over many things. Enter thou into the joy of the Lord. Enter into the pearly gates. Heaven, if you will. He also that had received 2 talents came and said, Lord, thou deliveredest or entrusted unto me 2 talents. Behold, I have gained 2 other talents beside them. And don't ever worry that you haven't done enough. Remember back in that previous verse, God said, I know each of you has several ability. You have capacity. And God knows what that capacity is. And you know what? He'll never give you more than you can handle. 1 Corinthians chapter 10, verse 13. But the point I'm trying to make is, yeah, one had 5 and produced 5. The other one had 2, he produced 2. That's just as good in God's eyes as the one who produced 5. Don't be afraid, is my point. Don't hide your talent. His Lord said unto him, well done, good and faithful servant. Thou hast been faithful over a few things. I will make thee ruler over many things. Enter thou into the joy of thy Lord. Note, the reward is equal. They both, one produced more, but the reward was the same. Entering into the joy of the Lord. Going through those pearly gates. Then he which had received the one talent came and said, Lord, I knew thee, that thou art a hard man, a tough man, reaping where thou hast not sown and gathering where thou hast not strawed. You know what? He expects us to do the winnowing. That's why he gave us the talent for. Put it to work, producing fruit. And I was afraid and went and hid thy talent in the earth. So there, thou hast, that is thine. He dusted the dirt off of it and gave it back to the Lord. You think the Lord is happy with him? No. His Lord answered and said unto him, thou wicked and slothful, that's lazy servant, thou knewest that I reap where I sowed not. You knew the plan, but you did nothing, and gather where I have not strawed. Thou oughtest therefore to have put my money to the exchangers. It would have been better to put it in the bank. And then at my coming, I should have received mine own with usury. At least I would have had usury to show for your what you did with my talent. Take therefore the talent from him and give it unto him which hath 10 talents. For unto everyone that hath, everyone who hath worked, I'm going to add, shall be given, and he shall have abundance. But from him that hath not worked, shall be taken away even that which he hath. And cast ye the unprofitable servant into outer darkness. There shall be weeping and gnashing of teeth. Make sure on that day, beloved, that God looks upon you as a profitable servant, not an unprofitable servant. Take the talent that he's given you, whether it's 5, whether it's 100, I don't care what it's given, but produce fruit. That's what God wants from you. Profitable servants enter into the kingdom of God. Unprofitable servants are cast into outer darkness. I want you to be those that are entering into the kingdom of God. Let's go to his throne. Yahweh, Heavenly Father, thank you again, Father, for your word, Father, that tells us how to make good decisions in life, Father. And good decisions begin with making that decision for me and my house, we will serve the Lord. You have a group here, Father, that is committed to that. We're not going to worship other gods, small g. You are our Father. We love you. Please let everything we do the rest of this day be a reflection of the love that is Jesus Christ. In Jesus' precious name, amen.
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0: And the flesh is but the blink of an eye compared to the eternity. That's why we're admonished in God's Word to put our efforts into building up our treasures in heaven rather than building up our treasures on earth. You're not going to have them very long here on earth. You can't take them with you. Melissa in Tennessee, I have a friend that believes in God but not in Jesus Christ. How do I talk to her about this? Well, I'd tell her, in Isaiah chapter 7, verse 14, that the said a virgin would conceive and have a son, and we would call his name Emmanuel. And then I would show her that that name, Emmanuel, means God with us. I'd show her John chapter 1, verse 1. In the beginning was the Word, and the Word was with God, and the Word was God. Word in the Greek is logos, which is one of Jesus's handles, if I can use that term, one of the names for Jesus. So what does John 1:1 say? It says, in the beginning was Christ, and Christ was with God, and Christ was God. In John chapter 14, verse 9, Jesus said to his disciples, those that have seen me have seen the Father. Jeff, and without the Son, you can't have the Father, I would tell her as well. Jeff from Texas, why doesn't the eighth day creation of Eth Ha'adam appear in Genesis of my King James Version Bible? It does. If you're familiar with the Hebrew language, I think that's probably what you're lacking, Jeff. You know, even though if you don't have, go back to the Hebrew, you should realize that Genesis chapter 1, what day did that end on? That ended on the sixth day. Genesis chapter 2, verse 1, starts the seventh day. After that day, God created Eth Ha'adam, that's the Hebrew, with the article, the man Adam. And that, of course, what's the day after the seventh day? That's the eighth day. He formed Eth Ha'adam. Richard in Missouri, can you please tell me where in the Bible it says, I know not what course others may follow, but as for me and my house, we will follow the Lord. Well, I don't have your exact quote, but gets it said, Joshua chapter 24, verse 15 states, if it seem evil unto you to serve the Lord, and then this is paraphrasing, then choose you one of the gods of the other heathen nations. And then Joshua says, but as for me and my house, we will serve the Lord. We choose Yahweh to serve. You choose any of the other gods if you feel it's evil to worship the Lord. Alice from Michigan, dear Pastor Dennis, in a recent Bible study, you said that suicides must face an angry God, those who commit suicide, to be plain. What if the person sacrificed his life in order to save others? For instance, say a soldier throws himself on a live grenade in order to save his brothers in arms. Would God be angry with him also? God bless you and your staff, and thank you, and God bless you as well. No, self-sacrifice to save the lives of others is one of the most courageous things that a person can do. Putting their lives above his own life. The former that we've been talking about requires tremendous courage. The latter that you mention, or suicide, is actually an act of cowardice in some cases. Jerry in Colorado, my question is on the water of separation. From what I gather, the burnt red heifer, the hyssop, and the scarlet is a maggot or a worm. Well, the color was from a worm, a crimson grub, you say. Hope this is correct, but don't understand the reason, use, or symbology. What does this create or make? And the scripture, Numbers chapter 19, covers the formulation of the water of separation, and what it was for was to purify someone who had come and is unclean because they had been in contact with the dead. The cedar wood, you asked for symbology, the cedar wood is always symbolic of continuing life. The evergreen and never, that doesn't have leaves that turn brown and fall off in the winter. It remains green throughout the winter. Hyssop has some detergent qualities. That's the one ingredient you didn't mention. And that is for purification, symbolically. Scarlet, the color scarlet, not the worm, is symbolic of vital energy. The red heifer, of course, she had three characteristics. One, female, which is the bearer of life. She was red, again, symbolic of vital energy. And the red heifer was never to have had a yoke placed on her, which is symbolic. In other words, her vital energy was undiminished by having done work. Then you

follow, please explain who is the queen of the south. In Matthew chapter 12, verse 42, she is called the queen of the south. In 1 Kings chapter 10, verse 1, however, she's called the queen of Sheba. She's the one who came and visited with Solomon and was very impressed with him. He was very impressed with her. They gave each other a lot of gifts, and she went home. Michael in Wisconsin, how is smoking not a sin against God? Well, Michael, I'd ask you to please send me the scripture that says, thou shalt not smoke. It's not in God's word. I liken smoking to violating or failing to observe the health laws, which we covered in Leviticus chapter 11, which tells us things that are clean and unclean to eat. And don't take me wrong, I know smoking is tremendously unhealthy. It kills people. There's no question about it. So should people smoke? No, I don't think they should. I don't think that parents should smoke around their kids, and that secondhand smoke they're finding out is about as bad as firsthand smoke. But as far as being a sin against your soul, I don't think so. Melba in Texas, would you know of a church in this area that would be affiliated with Shepherd's Chapel? I'm thinking probably not. Love to all. Well, love to you as well, and you're thinking correctly. Shepherd's Chapel has no affiliate churches. Why? Well, we can't be responsible for what others teach from one end of the country to the other. But that's why we have the Shepherd's Chapel network. We're connected, interconnected via the ether waves, via television. So we study, and I'll quote the New Testament where Jesus said, you know, wherever two or three are gathered in my name, I'm right there in the midst of you as well. We're gathered together in his name at this point in time. You're in church when you're studying with Shepherd's Chapel. Gary in California, the Bible says God, and then you have in parentheses Christ Jesus, will destroy Satan with the brightness of his coming. When does this occur? Well, 2 Thessalonians chapter 2, verse 8 is the scripture. Then shall the wicked be revealed when the Lord shall consume with the spirit of his mouth and shall destroy with the brightness of his coming. Your question was, when does that happen? It happens at the seventh trump. That's when the end is determined. You see, at that point, Jesus wins, Satan loses. Satan, from that point, when Jesus sets down those feet on the Mount of Olives, Satan has no power from that point on. What does Satan have to look forward to at that point in time? Well, he gets to spend most of the 1,000 years in the abyss. The first few verses of Revelation chapter 20 will document that. He's loosed for a short period of time, but again, he does not have the power structure that he will have in his role as Antichrist. But he's loosed for a short season. Why? To see who will follow him into the lake of fire. That's the end for Satan. His soul is it will die in the lake of fire. Daniel in Massachusetts, I have seen your program a few times, and I enjoy how you answer questions from those who write in. I am writing because two Muslims are claiming the Bible has been corrupted, and they point to two verses to question the translation to English, 2 Samuel 24:1, and the following story, 1 Chronicles 21:1. And that, of course, is where David was tempted. One states that Satan tempted David to number Israel. The other was his pride. What is Satan's downfall? It's his pride. So they're the same. And, you know, you go on and mention some other stuff about your Muslims, but I wouldn't be too

0: our brothers and sisters who are lost in this world of darkness. But there's one thing that's most important, beloved. It's this. You stay in His Word every day. Every day in your Father's Word is a good day, even with trouble. Do you know why? It's because Jesus is the living Word.
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The Mark of the Beast on CD is our free introductory offer to you. What is the Mark of the Beast? 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It is getting late in the game. You need to know what the Mark of the Beast is. As it's written in Revelation chapter 13, verse 8, many will be deceived. There is no need for you to be deceived. Christ said in Mark 13:23, "Behold, I have foretold you all things." Jesus indeed told us how not to be deceived, and Pastor Arnold Murray takes you on a step-by-step study of God's Word concerning this critical subject, the Mark of the Beast. 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

0: Welcome to the Shepherd's Chapel Network Family Bible Study Hour with Pastor Dennis Murray. Wisdom is understanding God's Word. Pastor Murray's unique teaching approach brings God's Word alive with meaning as he takes you on a chapter-by-chapter, verse-by-verse study of God's letter to you, the Bible. And now, here is Pastor Dennis Murray.
1: Good day to you. God bless you. Welcome to Shepherd's Chapel. Welcome to this Family Bible Study Hour. Ready to get back into our Father's Word here at the Chapel? We invite you to get your Bible and join us if you care to. We'd love to have you. We're going to pick it up today, Judges chapter 20, verse 29. We're going to finish the book of Judges today. And if you missed the last couple of lectures, I need to kind of bring you up to speed as to what's going on, where we're going to pick it up today. We had that incident in Gibeah where the Levite was traveling with his concubine, and the men of Gibeah surrounded the house of the man from Ephraim who was sojourning there. Remind you, this was in Benjamin is where Gibeah was, and they surrounded the house. And they wanted the man that owned the house to send out the man so that they could know him. In other words, they could lie with him sexually. They were perverts. And I'll remind you once again, Hosea chapter 9, verses 6 through 9. We learned that in the time just before Jesus returns, in other words, the time that Antichrist is here, it will be just as in the days of Gibeah. What was going on in Gibeah? Perversion, wickedness. Well, the people of Gibeah, they ended up sending out the concubine of the Levite, and they abused her all night. They raped her. They murdered her, in essence. And the Levite cut her up in 12 pieces and sent one piece to every of the tribes of Israel and said, you know, look at this perversion. Look at this wickedness that happened. And the armies of Israel, they mustered the troops and they got an army together of 400,000. And we learned in our last lecture that they asked the men of Benjamin, are you going to come down on the side of the men of Gibeah or are you going to join us? Surprisingly, they stood with those of Gibeah. They had an army of 26,700. Well, you would think that 400,000 would have no trouble taking care of 26,700. But Benjamin put Israel to the worse twice. They killed 22,000 the first day of war, 18,000 the next day that they warred. The people of Israel brought the Ark of the Covenant and inquired of Phinehas, who was the high priest at the time, and God said, go up against them now. I'm going to give you the victory. Got a lot of ground to cover today. Let's hit it running. We ask that word of wisdom in Yeshua's Jesus' precious name. Father, we ask you to open eyes, open ears this day. We pick it up, Judges chapter 20, verse 29, and it reads, and Israel set liars in wait round about Gibeah. In other words, they sent 10,000, we'll find out in the next several verses, to hide in the weeds, if you will, to lie in wait. That's why they're called liars. And note that it's spelled L-I-E-R-S, not L-I-A-R-S. This was the same strategy that Joshua used in Joshua chapter 8, verses 4 through 7 against King Ai, verse 30. And the children of Israel went up against the children of Benjamin on the third day. Now this again doesn't necessarily mean the third consecutive day. This is the third day that they were meeting to battle, to war. And put themselves in array, that means to make war, against Gibeah as at other times, with one exception, the liars, the 10,000 liars in wait. And the children of Benjamin went out against the people, Israel's army, 400,000, and were drawn away from the city, leaving the city unprotected. And they began to smite the people of Israel, and kill, as at other times, in the highways, of which one goeth up to to the house of God, that's Bethel in the Hebrew, and the other to Gibeah in the field, about 30 men of Israel. The men of Benjamin are thinking this is going to be just like the first two times. Well, it's not. Verse 32, and the children of Benjamin said, they are smitten down before us as at the first. But the children of Israel said, let us flee and draw them from the city unto the highways. Here they're setting them up to fall into a trap. They're acting like they're running scared to draw the Benjamites out of Gibeah. They don't know about the 10,000 liars in wait. It's going to end up that they're going to have 26,700 going against what's left of Israel, 360,000, and they're going to be fighting on two fronts is what's going to happen. Verse 33, and all the men of Israel rose up out of their place, the main army again retreating, acting like they're running scared, and put themselves in array at Baal Tamar. And the liars in wait of Israel came forth out of their places, even out of the meadows of Gibeah. It's about to be payback time for the 22,000 who were killed the first day of the battle and 18,000 the second day. They've lost, the armies of Israel have already lost 10%, or one in every 10% of their army. 34. And there came against Gibeah 10,000 chosen men of all, out of all Israel. These are the liars in wait. And the battle was sore, but they, the people of Benjamin, knew not that evil was near them. They didn't know that calamity or misfortune was coming their way. What these liars in wait are going to do is take care of Gibeah, kill the rapist and murderers who killed the Levite's concubine, and then they're going to come after the rest of the Benjamites. Verse 35, and the Lord smote Benjamin before Israel. Who smote Benjamin? The Lord smote, as promised in verse 28. And the children of Israel destroyed of the Benjamites that day 25,100 men. All these drew the sword. Now, that out of an army of 26,700, they pretty well wiped them out. Now, classic Hebrew writing, an event or what occurred is stated, and then you go back in time and fill in the details, and that's what we're going to see here for verses 36 through 46, is going to be a more detailed account of what was just stated. And again, that's classic Hebrew writing. This happened, and then you go back and give in more detail the events. And be prepared. We step back. Verse 36. And the children of Benjamin saw that they were smitten, for the men of Israel gave place to the Benjamites. They acted like they were running scared in order to draw them out of Gibeah, because they trusted unto the liars in wait, which they had set aside beside Gibeah. And trusted is, of course, to have confidence or put your hope in. Verse 37. And the liars in wait, that's the 10,000 of verse 34, hasted and rushed upon Gibeah. And the liars in wait drew themselves along and smote all the city with the edge of the sword, cleaning house. Remember, that's where the murderers that raped the concubine, that's where they came in and surrounded the house and encouraged the old man, the owner of the house, to send out the young man that they could lie with him. Verse 38. Now there was an appointed sign between the men of Israel, the main army, and the liars in wait, the 10,000, that they should make a great flame with smoke rise up out of the city. So the liars in wait allowed the Benjamites to come out as they pursued the main armies of Israel, they went in and took care of business and cleaned house and then built a huge bonfire as a signal to the main army. Verse 39, and when the men of Israel retired in the battle, or acted like again they were retreating, Benjamin began to smite and kill of the men of Israel about 30 persons. For they said, surely they are smitten down before us as in the first battle. It's just like the first two times, 2 days that we fought. We were beating the Israelites even though they had 15 to 1 to begin with. Now it's down to about 14 to 1. Verse 40. But when the flame began to rise up out of the city with the pillar of smoke, the 10,000 liars in wait started, the Benjamites looked behind them, and behold, the flame of the city ascended up to heaven. At that point in time, they knew that they had been tricked. They knew that the main army was drawing them out of Gibeah while others were waiting to go in and take care of business. 41. And when the men of Israel turned again, when they turned around and quit running and started fighting, the men of Benjamin were amazed. This means that they trembled inwardly with a great fear, and they had good reason to fear. They're not in a good position. They were outnumbered 14 to 1 to start with. Now they're fighting on more than one front. For they saw that evil was come upon them. The men of the 11 tribes aren't running anymore. They turned around and started fighting. Therefore they turned their backs before the men of Israel unto the way of the wilderness. This would be toward the northeast. But the battle overtook them, and them which came out of the cities they destroyed in the midst of them. Now this verse is translated terribly. The word them, the last word in the verse, should have been translated it in reference to the wilderness. In other words, the battle overtook them, and them which came out of the cities of Benjamin, they destroyed in the midst of it, referring to the wilderness. Verse 43. Thus they enclosed the Benjamites round about, and chased them, and trode them down with ease over against Gibeah toward the sun rising. The sun rising, of course, meaning toward the east. Now this word ease in the Hebrew is menuchah, and it means to rest or peaceful. In other words, they drove them out of their resting place where they thought they had peace and overtook them. Verse 44, and there fell of Benjamin 18,000 men. All these were men of valor. Verse 45, and they turned and fled toward the wilderness unto the rock of Rimmon. And they gleaned of them in the highways 5,000 men, and pursued hard after them unto Gidom, and slew 2,000 men of them. Now, not all these numbers add up. We've got a total of 25,000 so far that have died. And other places there's a difference, and I think the difference can be easily explained in that Benjamin would have lost some of their armies on the first 2 days when they were being successful and killed 22,000 of Israel the first day, 18,000 the second day. So I think that's easily explained by that. Verse 40. So that all which fell that day of Benjamin were 25,000 men that drew the sword. And these were men of valor. Benjamin almost completely wiped out. That's going to cause problems in the final chapter. 47. But 600, that's all that's left of Benjamin, 600 men turned and fled to the wilderness, the desert, unto the rock Rimmon, and abode in the rock Rimmon 4 months. Now, It's interesting to note that one of these 600 was an ancestor to Paul, who would write most of the New Testament. For in Romans chapter 11, verse 1, Paul makes the proclamation, "I am of Israel, of the tribe of Benjamin." So one of these 600 who survived, thank God, otherwise we wouldn't have had Paul, was an ancestor to Paul. Verse 48, "And the men of Israel turned again," in other words, from what was left of the army, "upon the children of Benjamin, and smote them with the edge of the sword, as well the men that of every city," not just Gibeah, "every city, as the beast," "as well the men of every city as the beast, and all that came to hand. Also they set on fire all the cities that they came to." What this means is they killed men, women, and children, completely like a ban as God placed on the Canaanites. And it's odd to me that the people of Israel failed to obey God when he instructed them to completely annihilate the Canaanites. Did they do it? No. They made alliances with them. They made agreements with them. They didn't obey God. Now, when it comes to fighting their own, they put a complete ban, killing men, women, and children. It got out of hand. They destroyed the tribe of Benjamin. Violence begets violence. It's not over. Chapter 21, verse 1. "Now the men of Israel had sworn in Mizpeh," that's where they gathered and mustered the first army of 400,000, "saying, there shall not any of us give his daughter unto Benjamin to wife." And this was not mentioned in chapter 20, and it's stated here to explain the predicament that Israel found itself in here. You see, they killed all the men, women, and children of Benjamin with the exception of 600 men. Now, let me ask you, if you have 600 men of a tribe, but you don't have any women of that tribe to take wives, in other words, when those 600 men die of old age, you've extinguished a tribe, the tribe of Benjamin. And that's what they are beginning to realize. They should have stopped when they annihilated Gibeah and the army, but no, it was like they were on a blood rage. They couldn't stop, but they should have stopped. Verse 2, "And the people came to the house of God, Bethel, and abode there till even before God, and lifted up their voices and wept sore." Benjamin was named Ben-Ami by his mother because she died in childbirth. Benjamin is certainly a son of my sorrow now. And of course, Jacob changed his name from Ben-Ami to Benjamin. Verse 3, "And said, O Lord God of Israel, why is this come to pass in Israel, that there should be today one tribe lacking in Israel?" And they were their brothers. They were of the same flesh, of the same bone. And now they're realizing that they went too far, so far as to possibly extinguish a tribe. You see, they made a vow to God that they would not allow any of their daughters to marry a Benjamite. That way, the tribe of Benjamin would have continued, because it was perfectly legal for a Benjamite, let's take for example, to marry a daughter, a woman of Judah, or any of the other tribes. It was only the Levites who were required to take a wife of the daughters of Aaron, in other words, to keep the priesthood line under the descendants of Aaron. So, but their predicament, they have vowed not to give any of their daughters to Benjamin. They've killed all the women of Benjamin, they got a problem. Verse 4. And it came to pass on the morrow that the people rose early and built there an altar and offered burnt offerings and peace offerings. Some scholars struggle with if they were at Bethel, the house of God, why did they have to build an altar? I think that's easily explained in that they were making so many offerings that they had to build additional altars. Good judgment on their part. When you don't know what to do, approach God, repent, get right with your Heavenly Father, and then ask counsel of Him. They should have asked counsel of Him before they killed all the men, women, and children and beasts of Benjamin. And the children of Israel said, "Who is there among all the tribes of Israel that came not up with the congregation unto the Lord?" In other words, when we mustered the army of 400,000 at Mizpah, who didn't come? For they had made a great oath concerning him that came not up to the Lord to Mizpah, saying, "He shall surely be put to death." Now, they knew how to handle draft dodgers back in this time. When we put out a mustering of the troops to take care of a national security problem, and you don't come, you die. Verse 6, and the children of Israel repented them for Benjamin, their brother, and said, "There is one tribe cut off from Israel this day." Worried about wives for the 600 remaining. Only 600 men remaining out of Benjamin, and they have no women to give them. Verse 7, "How shall we do for wives for them that remain, seeing we have sworn by the Lord that we will not give them of our daughters to wives?" Now, there's two things going on here. One, they want to punish those who didn't answer the call for the national security issue. And also, they need to secure some wives of Israel for the 600 remaining men that remain alive of Benjamin. Verse 8, and they said, "What one is there of the tribes of Israel that came not up to Mizpah to the Lord? And behold, there came none to the camp from Jabesh-Gilead to the assembly." Now, Jabesh-Gilead, of course, is not a tribe of Israel. It's a region of the tribes. It particularly is located on the east side of Jordan. So we're talking Gad, Reuben, and half the tribe of Manasseh on the east side. But they didn't come to the call for troops to make war against what was going on in Gibeah, the perversion. Verse 9, for the people were numbered, and behold, there were none of the inhabitants of Jabesh-Gilead there. They didn't respond to the muster of troops. Verse 10, and the congregation sent thither 12,000 men of the valiantest, and commanded them, saying, "Go and smite the inhabitants of Jabesh-Gilead with the edge of the sword, with the women and the children." Here they're messing up again, killing members of their own tribes, their own flesh and blood. Now, the men of Jabesh-Gilead didn't answer the muster. Why did they kill the women? What were the women guilty of? Well, let's see, they're trying to solve their problem of no wives for the 600 remaining Benjamites. They didn't ask God about this. They're taking off on this on their own will. Gone too far. And it's all under the they're justifying themselves by saying, well, we're going to keep the tribe of Benjamin alive by doing this. Verse 11, and this is the thing ye shall do. This is the thing, the 12,000 that they're sending up to Jabesh-Gilead. Ye shall utterly destroy every male and every woman that hath lain that hath lain by man. In other words, those who weren't virgins. Verse 12. And they found among the inhabitants of Jabesh-Gilead 400 young virgins that had known no man by lying with any male. And they brought them into the camp to Shiloh, which is in the land of Canaan. Shiloh, the location of the tabernacle of Moses at this time, the Ark of the Covenant. We've still got a problem. We've got 600 Benjamites remaining. We've got 400, that's 200 that were short for wives for the men of Benjamin. Verse 13, and the whole congregation sent some to speak to the children of Benjamin that were in the rock Rimmon, and to call peaceably unto them. They sent to the 600 of Benjamin who were at rock Rimmon, saying, okay, let's call this off. Let's have a truce. Stop the fighting. Verse 14, and Benjamin came again at that time, and they gave them wives which they had saved alive of the women of Jabesh-Gilead, and yet so they sufficed them not enough women to go around. There were 200 men of Benjamin who would be without a wife. What are they going to do to solve that problem? Verse 15, and the people repented them for Benjamin, because that the Lord had made a breach in the tribes of Israel. Now, who made a breach in the tribes of Israel? It wasn't the Lord. The Lord didn't tell them to do this. It got way out of hand. This word breach in the Hebrew is peretz, and it means to break or a gap. In other words, to cause a gap in the tribes of Israel because one of the tribes was going to be completely wiped out. Verse 16. Then the elders of the congregation said, how shall we do for wives for them that remain, seeing the women are destroyed out of Benjamin? We're 200 women short. What are we going to do to resolve this matter? Verse 17, and they said, there must be an inheritance for them that be escaped of Benjamin, that a tribe be not destroyed out of Israel. Now, we had a scripture in an earlier chapter where we were talking about drawing lots for Benjamin. And I think that at that time, what they planned to do was completely wipe Benjamin out and then draw lots to see who was going to take what part of Benjamin. And here, I think this further proves what I said about that verse, that was the case, that they weren't drawing lots to go up, see which tribe would go up first against the Benjamites. They were talking about drawing lots to inherit Benjamin's inheritance. Now they realize that would be a mistake, and we're not going to divide up the land of Benjamin. The Benjamites would keep the land of Benjamin. Verse 18, howbeit we may not give them wives of our daughters. They made a vow to God that they wouldn't. For the children of Israel have sworn, saying, cursed be he that giveth a wife to Benjamin. Verse 19, then they said, behold, there is a feast of the Lord in Shiloh, yearly, in a place which is on the north side of Bethel, on the east side of the highway that goeth up from Bethel to Shechem, and on the south of Libona. If you have a companion Bible, be sure and check out Bullinger's notes on this verse. How many major ingatherings were there supposed to be in Israel? Three. Passover, the Feast of Weeks, as it was called then, now Pentecost, and the Feast of Tabernacles. Now they're down to one annual feast. And it's in a place that it's like they give directions to where to come to gather. It's on the north side of Bethel, on the east side of the highway that goeth up by Bethel to Shechem. Like they're giving them instructions on how to find where the major ingathering is. Verse 20. Therefore they commanded the children of Benjamin, saying, go and lie in wait in the vineyards. Now, these are the 200 of Benjamin that they don't have a wife for. You guys go over there and hide behind the grapes in the vineyard, and here's what's going to happen. And see and behold, if the daughters of Shiloh come out to dance in dances, then come ye out of the vineyards, and catch ye every man his wife of the daughters of Shiloh, and go to the land of Benjamin. When the girls come out and dance, now here's what religion had come, another indication that religion had gone south. How are they celebrating this feast? They're dancing. That's not very religious. Now, they're saying to these 200 of Benjamin, though, you grab you one of those girls and get away quickly. Return home to Benjamin. Now, I don't know about you, but when I was young, the girls who danced with girls were usually on the homely side. They weren't the prettiest. You know, we called them wallflowers when I was a kid. Now, so what we've got here is some homely girls that the Benjamites are being encouraged to run out and grab one of them and head back to Benjamin. Verse 22, and it shall be when their fathers or their brethren come unto us to complain, that we will say unto them, be favorable unto them for our sakes, because we reserved not to each man his wife in the war. For ye did not give unto them at this time that you should be guilty. You made a vow not to give your daughters to the men of Benjamin. You didn't give your daughter. They took your daughter. Now, as I said earlier, some of these gals were probably a little bit on the homely side. I think some of them were probably maybe running a little slow when the Benjamites came after them. It's rumored that two or three of them turned around and started running back toward the Benjamites, be that as it may. Verse 23, and the children of Benjamin did so, and took them wives according to their number, 200 of them that danced whom they caught. Again, some of them probably weren't trying too hard to get away. And they went and returned unto their inheritance in Benjamin, and repaired the cities and dwelt in them. Benjamin would live on. And again, thank goodness, without that, we wouldn't have had Brother Paul writing most of the New Testament. And the children of Israel departed thence from Shiloh, in other words, at that time, every man to his tribe and to his family. And they went out from thence, every man to his inheritance. The war with Benjamin was over. The perversion and the wickedness of Gibeah had been taken care of. Everybody went home. Verse 25, to complete the book, in those days there was no king in Israel. Every man did that which was right in his own eyes. And his own eyes, not in God's eyes. That was the reason that God raised up the judges. In these last five chapters, we've had what was going on in Israel at the time of the judges. Most of that was in those days, meaning after Joshua passed away, and there was no one to set things right and rule. Well, the people would fall away time and time again into idolatry. And then the people, God would raise up a nation to oppress Israel. Israel would cry out to the Lord, save us, we've sinned, and they would repent. God would raise up a judge to set things right in rule. Shofetim is rulers, that's the word judges. It's from the prime shafat, which is the prime of that. It's a verb that means to set things right and rule. You know, I said just in the days of Gibeah, it will be like before Christ returns. We've got a lot of perversion. We've got a lot of wickedness in our world today. I look forward to the day that he's not coming back this time as a babe in swaddling clothes. He's coming back this time with a rod of iron. Do you know what a rod of iron is for? It's to set things right and rule as King of Kings and Lord of Lords. There we have the book of Judges. I hope you've enjoyed it as much as I've enjoyed researching and bringing it to you. We have a short message. We'll ask you to listen a moment, won't you please?
2: The Mark of the Beast on CD is our free introductory offer to you. What is the Mark of the Beast? 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You need to know what the Mark of the Beast is. As it's written in Revelation chapter 13, verse 8, many will be deceived. There is no need for you to be deceived. Christ said in Mark 13, 23, "Behold, I have foretold you all things." Jesus indeed told us how not to be deceived, and Pastor Arnold Murray takes you on a step-by-step study of God's Word concerning this critical subject, the mark of the beast. 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You may also request your free CD by mailing your request to Shepherd's Chapel, Post Office Box 416, Gravett, Arkansas 72736. 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
1: Welcome back. We're glad you could join back with us. Let's have the 800 number, please. 800-643-4645. That number good from Puerto Rico, anywhere in the United States, or Canada. If you'd like to ask a biblical question to be answered on the air, feel free to call that number and leave your question. We ask that you not ask questions about a specific individual, denomination, or organization by name. We try to teach God's Word in a positive manner. Throwing out negative about others by name serves no purpose. We simply won't do it. We'll let God's Word do the teaching, the correcting, and the healing, fully capable of all three. If you're studying via the Internet somewhere around the world and you're not able to use that 800 number, your announcer at the end of the hour will give you our mailing address. Quite all right to mail your questions in, being the point. Got a prayer request? We can do away with the telephone number. You don't need a mailing address. Your Heavenly Father is there for you 24 hours a day, 7 days a week. I encourage you to talk to your Heavenly Father. Make a little time each day to commune with your Father. Your relationship with your Heavenly Father doesn't depend on Him. It depends on you. You see, your Father, Heavenly Father, is the same yesterday. He's the same today. He will be the same tomorrow. Your relationship depends on your actions. Develop that relationship. Blessings always follow. We do have these prayer requests. Father, we come united as one in the name of your Son, Jesus Christ. Father, we ask you to look on these. You know their needs, Father. Illness, sickness in families, financial difficulties. You know, Father, if it is your will, a special blessing on each of these. We lift up our military troops and who are in harm's way around the world and the leaders of our great nation. Father, in prayer to you at this time, watch over, guide, direct, touch, heal in Jesus' precious name. Amen and thank you, Father. All right, let's get to some questions and see what's on the mind of folks around the country. First up today, we got Dallas from Illinois. Question, the name Christian, what does it mean according to the Bible? Well, it means Christ man, no gender implied. You can be a Christ man, a Christ woman, or a Christ child, meaning that Christ is in you and you in him. Ted from Tennessee, thank you for your kind comments. My question, in the scripture it says, two may be grinding in the field, one shall be taken and one shall be left. Two may be on the rooftop, one shall be taken and one shall be left. Why is one taken? Where is one taken, and where is the one taken gone to? Well, okay, what's going on there and where you're quoting scripture from is Matthew chapter 24, verse 40. And it states there, "Then shall two be in the field, the one shall be taken and the other left." And then verse 41, it states, "Two women shall be grinding at the mill, the one shall be taken and the other left." Where are they taken? They're taken in deception, captivity to the Antichrist. You want to be the one who's left. You don't want to be going off thinking somebody's going to fly you out of here in the rapture theory, which is a false doctrine. They're being set up to worship the Antichrist. They're going to be deceived, and they're going to take it in hook, line, and sinker. You want to be the one left working in the field for your heavenly Father. You know, we're to put on the gospel armor. Ephesians chapter 6 tells us to put on the gospel armor so you can stand against the fiery darts of Satan. Why would you want to put on a gospel armor if you were going to fly away from here and not be confronted by the Antichrist and Satan in his role as Antichrist? Terry Joe from Ohio, "My son is schizophrenic. I'd like to anoint him, but he's delusional. He won't let me. Is there a way I can do it without touching him?" Sure, you can anoint yourself in proxy. And you mentioned here that his name is Daniel. We'll have Daniel in prayer. But you would do the same to yourself as you would anoint him. Take a small amount of the olive oil, place it on your forehead, and go to your Father in prayer. And to do something in proxy, to me, is a great statement of faith. To be willing to stand in for one who needs a healing or needs comforting is a tremendous thing to do for a brother or sister. Roberta from Texas. My question, in Deuteronomy 14:21, "Ye shall not eat of anything that dieth of itself. Thou shalt give it unto a stranger that is in thy gates, that he may eat it, or thou mayest sell it unto an alien." I just can't seem to understand this verse. Well, what it's saying is that if an Israelite found something that had died, it was unclean because it had not been properly bled. That would be eating something in its blood. And what happened, you see, back then they didn't have refrigeration, and meat would putrefy very quickly. And so when something died and was not properly bled, it putrefied, and therefore it was unclean for an Israelite to eat. What that verse is saying is that if you find such a beast dead in its own blood, it's all right to let a stranger, that's a foreigner, a non-Israelite, eat of it, or to even sell it to them if they're willing to buy it. But Israelites, it was off limits, a no-no. Nancy in New York, "I've learned so much since I've been doing Bible study with you and your Father. God bless you and the staff." Thanks for remembering our staff. We have a really dedicated group of employees and volunteers who get a great deal of work done here at the chapel. Question, where can I find the verse that says, "Is this the man that deceived the whole world?" I think it is in the book of Revelation, but I could be wrong. Please give me the answer and thank you. Well, you're looking for Lucifer. He's called Satan, another name for him. He's the Antichrist, and you'll find him in Isaiah chapter 14, verse 16. And Lucifer, of course, means the morning star. And Jesus, of course, is the morning star. It's another example of the length Satan will go to act like he is Jesus Christ. But in Isaiah 14:16, it states, "Is this the man that made the earth to tremble, that did shake kingdoms?" And Antichrist will definitely cause the earth to tremble, and kingdoms will be shaken. Teresa in California, is it wrong to repent and then do something again, thinking that if I repent, it's okay to do it to begin with? My conscience won't let me believe that it's wrong, and I'm kind of along with you. You can't repent of something and know full well you're going to turn around and do it again. Anyone with a conscience wouldn't be able to do that, because you see, you can't con God. He knows your heart. He knows your mind. He knows what you're thinking. And if you're sitting there thinking, oh, all I have to do is say, I'm sorry, God, then fully intending that you're going to go back to it the same day or the next day, you're not going to receive forgiveness for that. Again, you can't con God. And your question leads me to believe that you might be addicted to something, a drug, for example, that you repent of doing it, knowing full well you're going to turn around and do it again. In that case, don't pray for forgiveness for doing it. Pray for the strength to quit doing it. And if you can't quit on your own, get help. There are organizations out there that will help you get clean and sober. God can't use someone who is addicted to something. That would be, you know, Satan knows your weakest link. And if you've got a weak link, he knows it. And that's the first thing he's going to go for when he appears on earth as Antichrist. Anita in Ohio, is gambling a sin? Where can I find this in the Bible? Well, gambling is called casting lots in the Bible. Anywhere you find that, that's what they're talking about. Now, in present day times, you know, if you have entertainment money and you find it entertaining to go to casinos and gamble, I don't see that as a problem. I don't think there's anything wrong with that. A lot of folks find people to talk with, to fellowship with, and when they have no one else anywhere else. You know, where the trouble arises, though, is when people can't quit when their entertainment money is spent. In other words, they start spending the rent money. They start spending Junior's college education fund and not paying their bills because they're gambling it away. That's when it becomes a problem. If it's entertainment money, I don't see anything wrong with it. Jamie in Pennsylvania. I have a 20-year-old daughter who doesn't know if she believes or not in God. How do I help her to understand and believe? Well, you be a good example to your daughter of how a woman of God, a Christian, behaves and lives. And you ask, how can I increase her faith? Well, Romans chapter 10, verse 17 tells us how to increase our faith. Faith cometh by hearing, and hearing by the word of God. Lead her to the word. You can't drive her to the word. You know, and I don't know how you didn't state how old your daughter is. Well, you did, 20 years old. That's about the age, late teens, early 20s, people should, when they first hit young adulthood, they start thinking that they know more than anyone else. The hormones kick in, and the hormones kick in, brain kicks out, kind of thing, and people get off. But if you raise up a child in the Word, as it states in the book of Proverbs, they'll always come back to it. They'll return to it. They'll grow up. So you know, but give them space. You can't make your daughter. She's 20 years old. She's on her own probably. I don't know if she's living under your roof or not, but she's probably, you know, making a life and a way of her own. So encourage her, but do it gently. Lead her to the Word. Don't drive her to the Word. Jane in Georgia. been studying the book of Genesis. I understand the giants and the fallen angels. I don't understand why, if Cain was of Satan, who was a fallen angel, wasn't Cain a giant? Satan was a fallen angel, right? I don't know that I would classify Satan as a fallen angel. He had the freedoms to come to earth. Job chapter 1, along about the first 6-7 verses, God and the sons of God, which are the angels, were together. And Satan walked up and God said, "Hey, Satan, where you been?" He said, "I've been walking to and fro on the earth." So the fallen angels were walking to and fro on earth and they left their estate. But Satan at one time had the right to do that. Now, we offer a book here in our library called Sargon the Magnificent, and to answer your question, and Sargon was a descendant of Cain, and he was large. He was of the giants. And in Arizona, why do the wicked continue to get away with it? There's no justice. It's funny you asked that question. I just did a message this last Sunday entitled Justice. It's CD number 31668. And I go into the fact that there is always justice with our Heavenly Father. The wicked don't get away with it. It might seem that they're getting away with it at the time. In fact, sometimes it looks like, oh, look, you know, they're wicked, but they're driving a brand new car. They're wearing nice clothes.

How come the wicked always get ahead? You need to learn the acrostic also, Anne, in Psalm 37, verses 7, 20, and 34. And the acrostic there in that psalm is the fact that in the Hebrew language, I'll call it a verse for lack of a better word, they're all four lines of writing in the Hebrew. On the other hand, verses 7, 20, and 34 are in three lines, which draws specific attention to them. Verse 7, basically, I'm paraphrasing, says, don't fret because of the wicked. Don't feel like they always get ahead. Don't worry about it, in other words. In verse 20, it states there, the wicked shall perish. They'll go up like the smoke from a lamb when the grease drops down in the fire. It goes up in smoke forever and ever. Then in verse 34, it states, when the wicked are cut off, you will see it happen. Charlie in, I don't know where Charlie's, Michigan, here we go. Pastor Dennis, will the two witnesses be here before the deadly wound hits or about the same time? Well, both happen just prior to the appearance of Antichrist. So you know, you're keeping up with it, and I can tell you've been studying. That's good. Demita in Louisiana. I hope I'm pronouncing your name right, dear. Where is heaven? Well, heaven is wherever God is. And it might surprise you that heaven is in the eternity is going to be right here on earth. Revelation chapter 21, the first 5-6 verses will document that. Carolyn in California, I understand Christ was born on September 28th or 29th. I'm not sure where 12th, December 25th date comes from. Well, that's the date that Jesus was conceived. That's the date that the Word became flesh. You might want to order Pastor Arnold Murray's CD entitled Christmas. It's number 30517, and he goes into and documents the reasons why we can document that Jesus was conceived on the 25th of December, born on September 29th. Michelle in Georgia, where does it say it's a sin to teach salvation to a Christian? It doesn't say that it's a sin to teach salvation to a Christian, but I think maybe what you've heard us say is that it's terrible for people to go to church every Sunday for their entire lives and all they hear is the same salvation message over and over and over again. They're in milk. They never get around to the meat of God's word, and that is what's unfortunate. Paul would teach us in Hebrews chapter 5, verse 12, for when for the time ye ought to be teachers, ye have need that one teach you again, which be the first oracles of God, and are become such as have need of milk and not strong meat. Get into the meat of God's word. That's when you start understanding truth. There's so much more to God's word than salvation message. Now, am I knocking evangelists? No, they have a purpose. But pastors have a purpose as well. They are to prepare the pasture, which is God's word, think spiritual, for the flock. Patricia in Colorado, what form did Satan become when he impregnated Eve? Satan never has, never will be born in the flesh. But neither were the fallen angels of Genesis chapter 6, and they were able to impregnate woman. The serpent in the Garden of Eden was certainly capable of impregnating woman. Make a note of 3:16, where God said to Eve, I'll greatly multiply thy conception. Out of time, I want you to know that I love you a great deal. I also want you to know, I want to thank you for inviting me into your home over the last several weeks as we covered this book of Judges. I hope you've enjoyed it. We are brought to you by your tithes and offerings. If we've helped you, help us keep

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The Mark of the Beast on CD is our free introductory offer to you. What is the Mark of the Beast? 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It is getting late in the game. You need to know what the Mark of the Beast is. As it's written in Revelation chapter 13, verse 8, many will be deceived. There is no need for you to be deceived. Christ said in Mark 13, 23, "Behold, I have foretold you all things." Jesus indeed told us how not to be deceived, and Pastor Arnold Murray takes you on a step-by-step study of God's Word concerning this critical subject, the Mark of the Beast. 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

0: Welcome to the Shepherd's Chapel Network Family Bible Study Hour with Pastor Dennis Murray. Wisdom is understanding God's Word. Pastor Murray's unique teaching approach brings God's Word alive with meaning as he takes you on a chapter-by-chapter, verse-by-verse study of God's letter to you, the Bible. And now, here is Pastor Dennis Murray.
1: Good day to you. God bless you. Welcome to Shepherd's Chapel. Welcome to this family Bible study hour. Ready to get back into our Father's Word here at the chapel? We're going to pick it up today, 2 Samuel chapter 16, verse 12. We invite you to get your Bible and join us if you care to. We'd love to have you. In our last lesson, David's probably at one of the lowest points in his life. He's leading a group of people out of Jerusalem, not knowing who is supporting him, who has betrayed him to Absalom. And on the way out of Jerusalem, Ziba, a servant of Saul, came out and told David that Mephibosheth, and understand, David had taken Mephibosheth in, and he was eating at David's table. He was treated as one of the princes, as one of David's sons of Israel. And Ziba came to David on the way out of Jerusalem and said, Mephibosheth is saying that Israel is going to return his father's kingdom to him today, which was a lie. We'll see that that comes to light at a future point. But then a little further down the road, a Benjamite by the name of Shimei was throwing rocks at David and cursing David and calling him a bloody man, a murderer. And Shimei was yelling at David, you took the throne away from Saul. Now the Lord has taken the throne away from you and given it to your son Absalom. Abishai, one of David's nephews, said, why should this dead dog live? Let me go over and take off his head. And David sternly rebuked. Evidently, Joab joined in too, but in verse 10, what have I to do with you?